0: certainly was a beautiful day. That's Bono and the Boys from U2. ABC Northern Tasmania, it's Dan Taylor for The Drive Home. And while you are driving, we've had some shocking accidents on the roads across Northern Tasmania this year. And the government's Towards Zero Road Safety Plan, it was launched almost 10 years ago. And its ambition was simple: reduce deaths and serious injuries on the roads to fewer than 200 a year. But the target has not been reached. Last year alone, 324 people were killed or seriously injured on our roads. And planning is underway right now for a new strategy, and consultations close tomorrow. So Scott Tilliard joins us right now, the chair of the Road Safety Advisory Council. Good afternoon, Scott.
1: Good afternoon, Dan.
0: Now, Towards Zero, let's talk about this. It's been the state's road safety strategy for the past decade. How would you assess its performance, Scott?
1: Well, Towards Zero is actually the national strategy and the strategy of every state and territory in Australia. So it's a united approach to trying to reduce road trauma to zero on our roads. It's an aspirational target, for sure, but we haven't made as much progress here in Tasmania as what we had hoped we would over the last 10 years. But having said that, no state or territory has met its targets, and neither have the targets been met nationally.
0: So the target was fewer than 200 deaths and serious injuries a year. But as we heard earlier, 324 last year. Why do you think the policy was not delivered?
1: Well, there's a lot of factors that influence the rate of trauma on our roads. And in fact, the total number of fatal and serious injury crashes have been coming down for the past few years. And this year is actually better than last year. And overall, it's about 10% lower than the average of the last 5 years. So things are actually trending in the right direction, even though when we do have fatal crashes in particular, they receive a lot of publicity, quite rightly.
0: And the government is working on the next strategy right now to deliver those safer roads, safer speeds, safer vehicles and safer behaviour too. What would you like them to prioritise to deliver this?
1: Well, all those areas are important, but I know a focus of the new strategy will include those areas, which are part of what we call the safe system approach, but also a fifth area, which probably hasn't received the attention that it should have up until now under the strategy, and that is post-crash care. Because obviously the quicker we can get effective first aid and medical treatment to people who have been involved in a crash, then the level of trauma should also be reduced.
0: And on ABC Mornings, we heard from the CEO of the RACT, Mark McNayoy. He said a dramatically different approach was needed, one that suggested it was 100% of revenue from speed cameras should be diverted to funding road safety initiatives. Do you think that would be enough?
1: Well, that in itself would not be enough. Cameras are

0: play an important role, but they're only a small part of the overall picture in terms of reducing road trauma. For some years now, the council has been advocating for the what they call the hypothecation of camera revenues. That's all the fines associated with cameras to be put directly back into road safety rather than into consolidated revenue. Now, every other state does that and have been doing it for some time. It's only Tasmania that doesn't use those funds towards road safety.
1: And Scott, chatting with Scott Tilliard here, the chair from the Road Safety Advisory Council. Right now in the north, Scott, there's a focus on the Bass Highway following a series of horrible tragic accidents earlier this year. How much difference do you think like things like median barriers, wider shoulders, safer overtaking opportunities, and, of course, lower speed limits make? And should those measures happen before major road upgrades are completed?
0: Those sort of measures make a huge difference. Improving the safety of our road infrastructure is probably one of the main areas that we do need to focus on, and there has been a lot of work done in that regard on the Bass Highway, but also on the Midland Highway, and they're our high-volume, high-speed roads. Building Tasmania, which leads that work, formerly State Growth, they have recently completed an assessment that includes the Midland and Bass Highway. So this is part of the Australian Road Assessment Program. So they have all the data they need to look at prioritising future infrastructure works on those main highways.
1: And Scott, for someone who's listening right now, who's driving every single day, do you have one or two things you'd like the most to change about their driving behaviour?
0: Well, we could all improve our driving. One of the big areas that are a major problem and a big factor in fatal and serious crashes is just not paying attention, getting distracted or whatever, not paying attention to your driving. It's easy to do. It happens to everybody at some point, you know, whether it's something that distracts you inside the vehicle or outside the vehicle, or sometimes we just let our minds wander onto other things and we're not actually focusing on what we should be focusing on, and that's the driving. So certainly paying more attention to driving is a big one. Making sure we comply with the road rules, including speed limits, is also another major factor. But also, you know, recognising the fact that, you know, even over the last 10 years, which is the life of the current road safety strategy, we've seen an increase of almost 20%. The amount of vehicles and people using the network. So there's a lot of people out there. Just be a little bit patient and respectful of other road users.
1: Well, Scott Tilliard, the chair of the Road Safety Advisory Council, thanks for joining us on ABC Northern Tasmania.
0: Thank you.
1: Appreciate your time.
2: This is ABC Northern Tasmania. You're with Dan Taylor.
1: Well, a few Tasmanian bowlers are making their mark on the national stage, winning gold and silver at the Australian Champions of Champions. So we're going to have a little bit of a chat all about it, who's the best players in Launceston over the weekend. And, yeah, it's exciting. Rob Maguire, the CEO of Bowls Tasmania, is going to join us up next after another club, the Culture Club.

0: Tasmania, we're going to be talking about the Australian Champions of Champions pretty soon, but we've just had someone call through, Nick Crawford, a fishing guru from St. Helens. Hello, Nick.
1: Hello, Ben. How you going?
0: Pretty good. Now, I'm pretty excited because you've just spotted some whales. Can you please tell us more about the breaching whales that you spotted?
1: Well, I can, but I can't pump St. Helens tyres up because I'm actually up on the northwest coast.
0: How are you?
1: Cruising along there in my old stomping ground, and they're roughly out off, I reckon they'd be out off Round Hill now, but that sort of stretch from the Blythe to the Round Hill. And these, I'm just trying to work it out whether they come out of the water so far because it's quite rough and they don't want to get air in their water in their butthole, but they were coming a long way up out of the water. They were big animals, big breaches.
0: Yeah, so it's an unusual place to see whales in the middle of the stretch of coast. But what species do you like to see around this time of year?
1: I'm not sure what they'd be. They're probably humpbacks, I suspect, but I'm sure somebody's listening that knows a lot more about whales than me. They're a spectacular sight, and look, if they come in any closer, you won't need binoculars, but if you've got a pair of binoculars and you want to take a wander out there somewhere and park safely on the side of the road, I'm sure you'll see them.
0: Oh, nice. And do you think people realise just how much marine life is actually passing our coastline? Because there's a lot of seals and dolphins and a few big waves out there. Sometimes people notice them when they're surfing.
1: I grew up in Smithton and Burnie. I grew up in Burnie, but in those days, we had AWPM, and they were different times, but big paper mills and an acid plant and a toxide paint plant.
0: That's right, yeah.
1: Bass Strait was not a clean strip of water. It really did it hard. And so marine life battled a little bit, I think, but it's all a sign of a healthy bit of water and the bait fish are coming back and the tuna are coming back into Bass Strait. So just all plus, really. It's not a bad part of this story.
0: It is. Plenty of encounters around the northwest. Enjoy, Nick. And if you're driving past the Blythe River, you can just see them from the coast then?
1: Yeah, anywhere along that stretch of coast. I reckon the best spot's going to be, they seem to be moving west. I reckon Round Hill would be the go. There were certainly quite a few cars pulled up along that little stretch of road there at Round Hill. So hello to those people. And there were lots of pointing and oohing and ahhing going on, so I reckon that's probably going to be where to be.
0: Well, I reckon they'd be breaching a few tail slaps, maybe a blowhole or two too. Around that Blinkinbilly area. I know the area well, Nick, so thanks for joining us, mate.
1: Okay.
0: On ABC Northern Tasmania.
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0: Well, Tasmanian Bowls had a big weekend. The Australian Champion of Champions in Perth, Port Sorrells, Amity Bickley, became the first Tasmanian to win the national title. Well done. And Burnie's Tony Simpson finished with the same 5 wins as the men's winner, but took silver too. And meanwhile, in Launceston,

0: Trevallon Bowls Club has been hosting the Tasmanian International Bowls Classic, and Rob Maguire, CEO of Bowls Tasmania, joins us now. Rob, welcome.
1: Thanks, Dan.
0: How good is this? Amity Bickley, first of all, the first Tasmanian woman to ever win the title. What does that mean for Tasmanian bowls, and what kind of player is she?
1: Oh, look, she's a fantastic player. She's only 20 years old.
0: Oh, right.
1: She's part of Bowls Australia's Tasmanian Academy squad, so she's been recognised by Bowls Australia as a future Australian player. And as you said, she's the only Tasmanian woman to have ever won the Champion of Champions. And effectively, she now goes on to the World Champion of Champions event about this time next year.
0: Yeah, and apparently she only lost one game by a single shot on the final day, then won her last two. How did she hold her nerve during that, Rob?
1: For a 20-year-old, she's got an amazing talent, and she's part of our national championships, which started last week in Perth. Go for 3 weeks, and there's all sorts of events. Our under-18s started today. Our para bowlers start tomorrow. We've got senior players playing. We've got our open sides, and it finishes up with Australian championships, where if players have won state championships, they play off against the other state champions to see who are the Australian champions. But for Amity, and it's a big event, quite a unique event, the Champion of Champions. You've got to win your club singles to qualify. That's the start of it. Once you've won your club singles, you go on to your regional singles. You've got to win your state Champion of Champions singles to earn a right at the Australian. And that's what Amity did. And as you say, only lost the one game by one shot. So had a fantastic 3 days. And it was interesting because she flew over to, both her and Tony flew over on Thursday. They missed a connecting flight. They had to stay overnight in Sydney. Missed a full day of practice before the championship. So to have actually done as well as they have done is an outstanding achievement.
0: Oh, yeah, and I was at a bowls club on Friday, actually, Invermay Bowls Club with Rebecca Van Ash, who's a brilliant lawn bowler. And is bowls actually attracting younger players in Tasmania, or is it something the sport's trying to work on, Rob?
1: Oh, look, we have done for some time, and we work with our juniors. Most of the best bowlers in Australia are young, and as you've just we've proved with Amity. And so our under-18 players are all great players. They start, as I say, they start this afternoon in Perth. And we've got a lot of young players coming through, which is really great.
0: And Tony Simpson, let's talk about him, finishing with 5 wins, the same as the winner, and lost on count back despite beating him head-to-head. How hard a result is that to swallow, Rob?
1: Oh, that would have been very hard. And I was watching the final game where the person who actually won the gold medal was trailing for quite a bit of the early part of the game. So he ended up on top and ended up winning. But Tony had an outstanding championship to finish in second spot.
0: And so Amity now gets the chance to compete at the World Champion of Champions. What does that opportunity mean for such a young woman, and how far do you think she can go at that level?
1: Look, the world's at her feet, and look, I think she'll be an outstanding chance at winning the World Champion of Champions. We've had a man, Tasmanian, who has won the Champion of Champions before, Lee Schreiner. He won it twice, and one of those times he actually won the World Championships. And I don't see why Amity can't do the same thing. She's certainly on the radars of Australian selection, and yesterday's or the performance over the 2 days will really put her in well before the Australian selectors.
0: And locally, the Tasmanian International Bowls Classic has just wrapped up at the Trevallon Bowls Club with big prize money, that festival kind of atmosphere. What does an event like that do for the profile of lawn bowls in Tasmania, and does it help bring in younger players?
1: Oh, look, it certainly does. It's one of the biggest events in the Tasmanian calendar. It brings elite players from all over Australia to compete, top-class bowlers, hosted by the Trevallon Bowls Club. The winner was Ben Twist from St John's Park in New South Wales. He's a regular competitor, but this is the first time he's ever won it. And he defeated the reigning champion from Moama in New South Wales, Kevin Anderson. But not far behind, Palin Mail, who is one of our better

0: bowlers in Tasmania. He was unlucky to lose out in the semi-final to Kevin Anderson. So it's a great event on the calendar. It's a week before pennant starts. So next week we've got over 4,000 bowlers hit the greens with pennants starting all over the state. So the Tasmanian International Bowls Classics was a great lead into that.
1: Nice. Well, you're on a roll. What a crackerjack you are, Rob. So thanks for joining us on ABC Northern Tasmania, CEO of Bowls Tasmania, Rob Maguire.
0: Thanks, Dan.
1: Appreciate your time, legend. And we'll have your latest headlines up after this one. Taylor Swift, I Knew It, I Knew You, from Toy Story 5.

0: ABC Northern Tasmania, it's Dan Taylor for The Drive Home. The text line's going off with whale sightings, 0467 922 917. Brian's saying, our view is straight directly over the Burnie half and the whales are directly off Burnie. That's Brian from Burnie. So we're going to cross live to Burnie right now with Sandy Powell with the Burnie News headlines. What's making headlines, Sandy?
1: Coming to you from the city by the sea, which is indeed where the whales live, and there's been plenty of them around, which has been great. But in the news, the Tasmania Fire Service says a more thorough investigation is needed to determine if anyone was killed when an abandoned mental health facility burned down in the state's south overnight. The original Millbrook Rise building in New Norfolk was destroyed overnight, with investigators still working to determine what started the blaze. The building was previously part of the Royal Derwent Hospital, but it has been vacant since 2001. Fire investigator James Foster says the TFS hasn't been able to enter every room, so it can't rule out whether anyone was inside at the time of the fire. The RACT says the state government's next long-term road safety strategy must focus on infrastructure upgrades. The state's previous strategic plan set a goal of fewer than 200 deaths and serious injuries annually by 2026, but last year Tasmania recorded 325 incidents. The RACT is calling for a number of safety measures, including speed reductions on select roads, to be implemented to bring those numbers down. And the state's health department is reminding Tasmanians of the dangers of taking illicit substances following a death that could be associated

0: with a drug laced with a strong opioid. Acting Secretary Professor Dinesh Iyer says it's the state's first known detection of the novel synthetic opioid. She says while effects differ from person to person, they can have serious health outcomes, including organ damage, unconsciousness or death. The signs of opioid overdose include slow, irregular or stopped breathing, reduced consciousness or difficulty waking someone, unresponsiveness, pinpoint pupils and blue or grey lips or fingertips. Back to you, Dan.
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1: And joining us from the Bureau of Meteorology, forecaster Robert Aberniak. Robert, what have we got in store for the rest of the day?
3: Oh, the rest of the day. Good afternoon, by the way.
1: Good afternoon.
3: Yeah, not a lot happening, really. Winds mostly light to moderate, as they have been, obviously cooling down overnight. Some showers possible in the very late evening along the west coast, but like around midnight, right? But essentially that's more happening tomorrow.
1: Okay, and what are we waking up for the rest of the week? How's everything looking?
3: Yeah, so tomorrow is a decent rain day, and you're looking at some fairly good totals, especially in the northwest. So just region by region, between about Strawn and Waratah, you're looking at totals of about 5 to 20 millimetres, so really decent. Around Smithton, around 3 to 5, even up to 10. Then as you get into central parts of North Tasmania, in the 1 to 5 ballpark for the most part, places like Launceston, Devonport, and then the northeast 1 to 5 for the most part as well. It will also be pretty windy with some winds of 60 to 80 k's an hour, especially around exposed parts of the landscape, so your higher points, hills basically, and there is a bushwalkers alert out for that as well, as well as for the fact that it will rain, it will probably snow above 800 metres. Basically, a pretty decent cold front and exactly the sort of weather Tasmanians are used to, I'd say.
1: And any warnings or coastal swells finally, Robert?
3: Yeah, no, so there is strong wind warnings definitely for most of the Tasmanian coast tomorrow, and even up to gale force for parts of the east coast. Now, when it comes to swell, swell will definitely go up after that cold front comes through. So you're even looking, so swell will be like 3 to 5 meters about the west coast tomorrow and today and first half of tomorrow. But from Wednesday, it will actually go up to 5 meters at times. On central parts of the coast, swell, as it usually is, will be fairly small, around 1 to 2 meters the coming days. And in the northeast, fairly small as well, at about 1 to 1.5 meters. But yeah, swell will definitely go up, especially on Wednesday on the west coast.
1: Robert Aberniak, thanks for joining us, forecaster, Bureau of Meteorology. And I appreciate that. And we're going to have Brian, he just sent us a text, 0467922917. He noticed the whales too off Bernie. He said the whales are breaching. There's a few white caps due to the wind, but then a whale breaches. It's very obvious and great to see. And apparently it might be either southern right whales, which are pretty common around springtime, or humpback whales. So it could be your lovely lady humps. But there you go. So keep the text coming through if you do spot any more whales. 0467922917. Now, one of Australia's great comedy writers and performers. I absolutely adore this man. He's very, very funny. From the McAuliffe program to Mad as Hell. He's also a lawyer, and now he's going to chat to us before the Tamar Valley Writers Festival. Sean McAuliffe joins us next after Nellie and Bruglia. Wishing I was there. ABC Northern Tasmania.

0: Back in 1998, the third single from Nelly Imbruglia's debut album, Left of the Middle, following Torn and Big Mistake, one of her unknown hits, really. It reached number 5 in Canada. Didn't do too badly in Australia, though. Peaked at number 24.
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0: ABC Northern Tasmania, Dan Taylor for The Drive Home, and I absolutely adore this man. He's one of Australia's great comedy writers and performers, from Full Frontal to the McAuliffe program, through Mad as Hell, plenty more. He's also a great author, and he's joining us right now to talk about the fact that he's coming down for the Tamar Valley Writers Festival, and he has a brand new book about Matthew Flinders. Sean McAuliffe joins us. Good afternoon, Sean.
5: Thank you, Dan. Dan, yes, I have written a book. You're quite right. You've done your research. I've got to tell you, it's very different for me, this book, because it's history. This is the first time I've ever done it.
0: For those playing at home who don't know Matthew Flinders' story, didn't he just circumnavigate Australia a long time ago?
5: Well, I think the word just is diminishing his efforts there. I mean, yes, he did. I suppose he did just do that. That's what he's known for, I suppose. But, you know, more significantly for Tasmania, he's the one who worked out that it had the Bass Strait there, and he named it after his friend. And he realised that, because everybody thought it was just part of Australia, they didn't realise that it was slightly disconnected.
0: Him and George Bass discovered now Bass Strait. He just proved Tasmania was separated from mainland Australia. Did they originally think it was connected?
5: Yeah. That was the thought. I mean, that was it. If you go back, you know, as I'm sure you will after our conversation, and I would urge your listeners to do it, Google William Janszoon. He's a Dutch navigator back in the 1600s, and his drawing of Australia is terrible. It's got Western Australia right, and maybe the Northern Territory, but everything else is just a big lump. And so everybody, that was all anyone had, was that map. And it didn't have any end on the, you know, on the east side. And Tasmania was just part of a lump at the bottom. And that was a terrible mess. So he did clear things up a little bit.
0: What kind of drew you to the Matthew Flinders story too? What was it about him that grabbed you, Sean?
5: I think it's because he never got his due. You know, he was this guy who was very keen. He was a very arrogant fellow and very proud and had a swagger about him. And I think he expected to get, you know, to be as famous as Captain Cook, you know, that or Lord Nelson, you know, that he'd get showered in rewards by the Empire, and he didn't get anything. He did get nothing. So he's a bit of a loser, and I think we can all relate to that. I certainly can. I've never got a gold Logie. I mean, it was much the same.
0: I'm sure with all your body of work, Sean, you would have at least got one gold Logie along your time.
5: No, nothing. I was nominated and got beaten by, you know, Ray Maher, you know, from Neighbours. Yeah. Or Home and Away. One of those shows.
0: Al Stewart, Flaming Mungrel.
5: Never seen him on TV. But yeah, apparently he's very good. Yeah, so I'm hopeful with this book. I mean, I can't get a gold Logie for this book, but maybe I can get an honorary doctorate from some university.
0: Well, what was it like uncovering some strange details about the man too? Did he surprise you with the research you did?
5: Well, he did. I mean, we're all a bit not as up to speed as we should be on our colonial history in Australia. I think we're all a bit scared to look at it in case of what we find. But I thought if I wound it back far enough that we'd be safe, I suppose. So I went right back to, as you say, the end of the 1700s, beginning of the 1800s, and thought maybe we're okay there. But no, we're not. I suppose one of the most startling things I found was that whenever they, over in Great Britain, whenever they'd send a ship out, whether it was William Bligh getting breadfruit trees from Tahiti or anybody who visited the South Seas, while they were there, Sir Joseph Banks used to say, could you get me some heads? He seemed to like human heads. There was a big trade in skulls, and he would send them off to his German friend, you know, who was a phrenologist, and he'd keep quite a few of them at the Royal Society. So that was something that was genuinely surprising, was just how much of a trade, kind of a side hustle, black market trade in human heads that was going on as late as, you know, the early 1800s.
0: Oh, God. There's a skull collection for the Matthew Flinders story too. How do you, like, approach that when you respect respect history and also have a bit of fun with it, with your sense of humour too.
5: Well, yeah, you're making an assumption that I respect history. I mean, history is what it is, you know. So much in the way that we had our show Mad as Hell running for many years on the ABC, and that was kind of looking at the week's events with a slightly raised eyebrow. And I suppose that's what this book is too. It's just looking at the history of a certain period. So it's a bigger canvas. It's the story of one man's travails, and we give it a Mad as Hell treatment.
0: And Sean, you're opening for the Tamar Valley Writers Festival. What do you like about writing? Is it something different when you're talking about books in front of an audience rather than doing stand-up or television?
5: Yeah, it is. It is a very different discipline, I suppose, and they're both disciplines. It's just that with television, like most of my stuff is quite disposable and it's usually made in a week. It looks the way it does because you have to make it in 5 days. That can be great, you know, and it doesn't have any pressure on it. But when you write a book, you take a lot longer, there's a lot more work involved and a bit more craft, one would hope. So at the end of it, at the end of the 2 years or so you've lived with this particular project, you know, it's kind of perfect in your head. You think, well, this is it, this is great, now it goes before an audience. So it's a very different set of muscles. The chance I get at the Writers' Festivals and what I'm hoping at Tamar Valley, I don't expect everybody to have read it, I suppose, when I speak to them, but it's a different process, and I quite enjoy the opportunity to speak to people who either may have seen TV shows and I've never would otherwise get a chance to speak to them, or may have read the book and we get to talk about it.
0: And let's talk about your writing. You've had a huge part of your career writing television, comedy, sketches too. How do you approach writing a novel as opposed to writing TV?
5: Yeah, I think I'm a bit more of an instinctive sketch writer now. If I sat down and with a couple of sheets of paper, I could probably not quite, I wouldn't have had to work out where I was going to end up. So if I'm writing a Mad as Hell sketch, then it's like, well, this is an interesting contradiction or this is an interesting character. You know it's going to last about 3 minutes and I can probably do it on the run, essentially. You know, I don't have to plan anything. It's just there. I can do it now because I'm pretty well muscled in that area. I've trained in that area. With a book, it's a bit different because it is a marathon as opposed to a sprint. So you've got to get ready for it. You've got to immerse yourself in it and live in it and respect it a bit more. I think that's probably true. And because it's history, I felt obliged to actually read other books and look at all the journals and the letters, and everything in the book is true. That's the other thing. It's not something if I can make it up, it's easy. It only takes 10 minutes. This requires some research and discipline and professionalism. If I'm going to be a history writer, as say Tony Abbott is, for example, I've got to do this. I've got to approach it the same way he does.
0: And where did you write, Sean? Would you just go to a cafe somewhere and write, or did you have a particular room that you went to?
5: I think I just did it. I did it whenever I had any spare moments. I remember I was making a show called Eve of Destruction for the ABC. And instead of preparing for that show, I was busy writing this book.
0: Do you just write things down when you get the inspirado, Sean? Is that how your mind works?
5: I used to have this little book. I remember years ago when we were writing for Jim Owen's show. Jim Owen had a TV show on Channel 7. That's when I started writing for television. This was many years ago. And everybody, because Glenn Robbins did it, Glenn Robbins had this little book that he'd carry with him with a small pencil. And it was everybody wanted to be like Glenn. So we all got one of those books and we all got one of those pencils. And eventually I realized that was pointless, that if you had a decent idea, you'd probably remember it. You didn't have to write everything down. So I saved myself a lot of money on stationery as a result of that. I figure if it's any good, if you've got an idea and it's any good, then it'll eventually turn into something. Otherwise, you've just got a small book full of things that don't make any sense or you can't read properly.
0: And Sean, as well, if someone's listening right now and they want to get into the world of writing and comedy, I want to know about bombing. Do you think bombing is actually useful for a comedian?
5: Oh, yeah. Bombing is absolutely imperative, and I've continued to do that off and on over my glittering 30-year career. You don't know if you knew it was funny. Like if you write something, have an idea and you write it down, you think, oh, well, that's pretty funny, I know that's going to get a laugh, then why bother doing it? I think the fun of performing, the fun of jokes generally, is the tension between speaking them and waiting for a response. It's that little moment when you finish the joke and you're waiting for the laugh that is the thing that makes you want to do it. So occasionally they don't work, and it's fun trying to work out why. It might not be a good idea, or it might be that you've misdelivered it slightly or that someone else misdelivered it on your behalf if you've got an actor doing it. That's far easier, actually, because then you can just blame them for it. Or the climate's not right or the topic's not quite right. I think that's what makes it difficult when you're on social media and you're trying to be funny, is that a joke that you make at 10 o'clock in the morning about something that's happening at that moment might be very funny when people are reading it in that moment, but they don't. You know, often they'll read it 6 hours later after something horrible's happened and suddenly the joke doesn't land properly. So my advice to anyone wanting to get into comedy would be to make sure you have a live audience. You know, the whole point of a joke is that you're sharing it with a bunch of people. So you've got to do that when they're in the room, I think.
0: Well, I think your stuff too, Sean, like I've watched the McAuliffe program like over and over, even though it was made in the early 90s. I feel like it has that timeless quality. Did you know going into that you were going to write sketches like that?
5: Well, I didn't really. I mean, I like I said at the beginning, I think most of the time I approached anything, it was like it was disposable. Like it was just for that moment, really. I mean, I suppose we avoid a lot of political stuff when we did the McAuliffe program, and that was a good idea because I think that does date things. Like no one's going to watch Mad as Hell again. Like that's just gone, and it won't make sense to people if they watch it now. That sketch show that we did, the McAuliffe program, was really the first season was actually all of the sketches that have been rejected that I wrote for Full Frontal.
0: Right.
5: They said they were too strange or they didn't quite work in the context of Full Frontal. So we did spend most of the first season just doing that material that never made it. And it was very good because it vindicated us. We thought, that's getting laughs. That was funny, you know, and it sort of built our confidence up. And then we went a bit strange in the second season and even stranger in the third. I'm glad we didn't do a fourth. I think that wouldn't have been good for anybody.
0: And last but not least, Sean McAuliffe, you have written a story about Matthew Flinders. It's a brand new book. Could you name a boat? If something was named after Sean McAuliffe, what would you name your boat?
5: Well, I probably do what Matthew Flinders did. Matthew Flinders didn't name anything after himself. He was a very very interesting that way. He's very self-effacing. And the only things he named, he did have his brother on board, and his brother was called Samuel Flinders. So he did name a few things Flinders, but not that. That was his brother. That wasn't him. So I think if I had a boat, I would probably name it after my sister, who happens to also share my surname. So it would be called the SS McAuliffe.
0: Oh, the SS McAuliffe. I like that. And you could sing a few sea shanties on it. Yes.
5: Yes, very, very nice. I will indeed, Dan.
0: Well, thank you very much. Sean McAuliffe, appearing at the Tamar Valley Writers Festival from the 15th to the 19th of October. And there's a few events that you're actually hosting, which is the festival launch, Sean McAuliffe in Conversation, and then a Belly Laughs humour panel. So you've got your work cut out for you, Sean.
5: Yeah, I'm going to have to write them down. I didn't know I was doing those. I'll do... I've got...

0: them down, and I've also written down Sea Shaunties because I quite like it. I'm going to steal it.
1: It's yours now. The Sea Shaunty is Sean McAuliffe's from now on. But thanks for joining us on ABC Northern Tasmania, Sean McAuliffe.
0: It's been a pleasure. Thank you.
2: 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You're with Dan Taylor.
1: Yeah, just keep an eye on the roads and text us through 0467 922 917. In Launceston, just keeping an eye on the problem on the East Tamar Highway, which is southbound around the North Esk River. So traffic is backed up to Main Street. It looks as though it is southbound traffic all the way from William to Main Street. If you're heading south towards the city. So if you are going into the city, probably take Invermay Road, because whatever traffic updates you can give us, let us know what is actually happened there, but traffic is banked up. So if it's safe to do so, 0467 922 917 on ABC Northern Tasmania. A bit of John Lennon on your wireless on ABC.

0: ABC Northern Tasmania, the late great John Lennon, stand by me on this Monday arvo, and keep those texts coming through, 0467 922 917. We know that the southbound traffic near Main Street and William Street in Launceston, there is absolute bedlam there, so keep us updated when it's safe to do so.
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0: You certainly are, and

0: the oldest man in Australia has just celebrated his 113th birthday, and he's marked the occasion by sending a birthday message to the only man in the world that is actually older than him. So his name's Ken Weeks. He was born in Grafton, New South Wales, October 5th, 1913. And remarkably, the world's oldest living man is Joao Marino Neto. He's from Brazil, and he was born exactly 1 year earlier on the same day in 1913, if you can believe. So they're 14,000 kilometres apart, but this year they've exchanged birthday messages, and Ken's just living in aged care in Grafton. And, Joao sent him a simple message wishing him the best birthday ever. So he likes to feed himself, he makes his own bed, chooses his own clothes, and stays active with regular walks and exercise, as they say. So, he's got an old car too, a vintage car, and he actually includes the school that, for his birthday, the family just took him to the school that he went to a century ago, which is crazy. You think about 113, imagine being 80 and having 33 years left on your life. See, I'm barely 40 and I have seen enough. I am tired, boss, but we've got your latest news headlines up next.
1: ABC News, good afternoon, I'm Ashley Barraclough. The Health Department is reminding Tasmanians of the dangers of taking illicit drugs following a death possibly caused by a strong opioid. Beck Pridham reports.
2: Acting Health Secretary Professor Dinesh Arya says an overdose-related death may be associated with an illicit drug containing a strong opioid the person may not have known about. He says it's Tasmania's first known detection of the novel synthetic opioid. He says there's limited information available on how U-class opioids affect people, but warns they can have serious health outcomes, including organ damage, unconsciousness, or death. The signs of opioid overdose include slow, irregular or stopped breathing, reduced consciousness or difficulty waking someone, unresponsiveness, pinpoint pupils, and blue or grey lips or fingertips.
1: Tasmanian Labor says NBL owner Larry Kesselman shouldn't be paying less to rent the Derwent Entertainment Centre than the average family in Glenorchy is paying to rent a home. A report from the Public Accounts Committee found the LK Group is effectively paying less than $30,000 a year to the government for the venue at Wilkinson's Point. The report into the sale of Wilkinson's Point found that despite 6 years of negotiations between the government and the LK Group, there's no binding sale, business case or agreed master plan. Labor MP Jem Butler says Tasmanians should be getting the best value.
3: It doesn't pass the pub test when Larry Kesselman can rent my state arena for less than an average family in Glenorchy can rent a home. It doesn't pass the pub test.
1: Overseas, the US military says it's attacked a boat suspected of smuggling drugs in the Caribbean Sea, killing 4 people. The latest attack brings the total number of people who've been killed to at least 235 since the Trump administration began targeting those it calls narco-terrorists in September 2025. US Southern Command says it targeted the alleged drug traffickers along known smuggling routes. The military did not provide evidence the vessel was ferrying drugs. The UN climate change chief is warning rising temperatures are putting pregnant mothers and newborn babies at increasing risk. The BBC's Sophie Glass-Ryan reports.
4: The picture is clear and very disturbing, according to Simon Steele. Climate-driven extreme heat during pregnancy is increasingly linked to premature birth, stillbirth, low birth weight and maternal complications. Mr. Steele calls pregnancy and birth the new fault line in the global climate crisis and one which is potentially fatal. This year, around 33 countries reported their hottest July since records began.
1: Back home, a football club on Hobart's eastern shore is calling for better investment and relief from council fees, which it says have increased significantly. Lauderdale Football Club says it pays roughly $50,000 a year for its facilities. Yesterday, sporting clubs met with Clarence City councillors to discuss the issue and push for investment. Club president Andrew Lydon says climbing fees impact all parts of the club.
5: It goes right down through to your juniors, our ability to supply decent equipment for our children, just our facilities. They're 40 years old, the ground's prone to a bit of flooding. Decent Shore is a big growing area and it needs a bit of investment.
1: Sydney Roosters fans and players are continuing to celebrate after winning the men's and women's NRL grand finals. The club has completed a rare double after the men's team edged the Newcastle Knights by a point yesterday, 19-18, and the women's team thrashed longtime rivals Brisbane, 30-6. Speaking at Fan Day celebrations at the Sydney Cricket Ground, Captain James Tedesco says the passion of Roosters fans may be unappreciated by the rest of the competition, but he and his teammates always feel the love.
6: They were here all last night and then here again today, so we had a bit of stick about our fans and the way they turned up, but they turned up all year for us, so we're so happy and proud of the way they've done that.
1: Tasmania's weather, there are strong wind warnings for east of Flinders Island and the far northwest, upper east, southeast, southwest and central west coasts. For the state tomorrow, showers about the west, extending statewide during the morning before contracting and easing to the west and south during the evening. Snow above 700 metres in the south, above 900 metres elsewhere. There's a chance of thunderstorms about the southwest. There'll be showers in all the population centres tomorrow. Burnie, 14 degrees. Devonport, 15. Launceston, 16. And Hobart, 15. ABC News.
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0: Coming up, if you love your gastronomy, pass the plate. We are heading to the Tamar Valley for a taste of Evenfall wines. We're going to find out what's in the glass, what should be the plate alongside it, and get some tips from Jack Hawkins on pairing Tassie wine with your favourite food. A yummy, yummy, yummer. And did you hear about the couple of bushwalkers that were rescued over the weekend? Well, more of us are getting outside and accidents do happen, but have you ever thought about this? Who picks up the bill if an ambulance or a rescue helicopter is called to get you from hospital? Well, if you live in Tasmania, the state government waives ambulance costs in most cases. But if you're a visitor here, have you made sure the bill will be covered? Because earlier this year, David Ford was hiking in the Overland Track where suddenly his walk came to a painful end. So we'll unpack this all very, very soon, but we'll check and see what's happening with that accident.
7: Traffic on ABC Northern.
0: We're not sure if it's an accident, actually. On the road this afternoon, no problems in Burnie, Ulverston and Devonport. But in the CBD, the traffic map is showing an incident in the East Tamar Highway, all southbound traffic around the North Est River. Traffic is actually backed up to Main Street. It's all southbound and it goes all the way to William Street in the CBD. We're not really sure what has happened, so if you could be our eyes and ears out there, just text us on 0467 922 917, and if you spot what's going on, please let us know what is happening around the Launceston CBD. But we'll have a chat up next to David, who was hiking the Overland Track when his walk came to a sudden and painful end and he received a hefty bill. So we'll unpack it up next.

0: Dan Taylor for the drive home. And accidents do happen, but have you thought about this? Who picks up the bill if an ambulance or rescue helicopter has to be called? Well, if you live in Tasmania, the state government does waive ambulance costs in most cases, but if you're a visitor, you may get a hefty bill. Now, Queenslander David Ford was hiking the overland track when his walk came to a sudden and painful end, and David joins us. David, good afternoon.
1: Good afternoon to you.
0: Now, take us back to that day on the overland track. What happened?
1: I was just having a fairly easy day. I was on my eighth day of my eighth overland. Took a step up and I just went over. My ankle just gave completely underneath me and, I can still remember the pain.
0: And what point did you realise you needed medical help?
1: Pretty much straight away. I think it was down for about 20 minutes. I took off my boot and I could see it. I knew I was in trouble.
0: And so what was going through your mind then, and how did you actually get to hospital, David?
1: Well, I knew I was only about a kilometre and a half from Bert Nichols' hut, and I kind of just got myself back up again. And luckily, a guy who, ironically, I was talking about safety with the day before, a German guy, and both of us were single trekkers, and he came along, he carried on, dropped his pack, came back to help me, got me through to Bert Nichols, and from there I had to set off the PLB, and a helicopter came.
0: Yeah, because it's a remote part of Tasmania too. So tell us about the bill you received for the rescue chopper that actually came and got you, David.
1: Right. The bill was over 42,000. But fortunately, I don't know why I did it, but just before I went in this OT, I actually checked first my private health insurance that said I was covered. And then I also checked with Queensland Ambulance Service, because Queenslanders are actually covered Australia-wide, but other states don't actually do it. So I was pretty relieved the fact that I was covered, because otherwise I would probably have to pay it.
0: Yeah, because I guess what would have happened if you tried to make a claim and you didn't have insurance or anything like that, David, would you have just got the bill?
1: Yeah, I understand. If I came from New South Wales, you on ACT as well, you cop the bill. But I checked, and it just kind of dawned on me as well. In a way, I was lucky that the weather was good, that a helicopter could come, that it wasn't pouring rain or snow or whatever, which could have led to other problems. But it certainly made me do a lot of thinking.
0: Oh, yeah, definitely. And I know a few years ago, a lady was hiking in the ACT and was hit with a massive bill when she was choppered out. Have you heard of cases like this where hikers have been hit with a massive bill?
1: Yeah, I've heard of a couple of cases. And I did read one case, I remember, on the ABC where someone was hit with a lot. But when I put this up on social media, it went a bit viral in terms of people, everyone having an opinion. But at the end of the day, I think people need to perhaps take a bit of responsibility, just check are they covered. But it also made me think that it wouldn't be a bad idea if Parks Tasmania, in a follow-up email when somebody books, actually reminds them to check to see if they're covered. It may have happened in an email, I've never noticed it, but it did. It might, you know, prompt people, even though people have to be responsible for themselves.
0: Well, I suppose from this response, do you think people heading out

0: in Tasmania's wilderness tracks actually understand they could be potentially liable if something goes wrong?
1: No.
0: No.
1: I've come across a lot of people who think that because you're Australian that you're covered everywhere. And yeah, I think that's a bit of a problem. Hopefully they don't have an accident, but if you have an accident, there's that. And also if you have an accident where a helicopter can't come and you're in bad weather, you've got a whole lot of other problems that without being judgmental, but not everybody, it would appear from what I'm witnessing over the last couple of years, is actually prepared for bad circumstances.
0: So you think there needs to be clearer ambulance cover and, you know, with the potential costs of an emergency evacuation when it comes to rescuing for people travelling interstate?
1: I think it'd be a good idea. I mean, people will go back and say that, well, it's up to people's individual, but I have to say I've never noticed it in an email in all the treks I've done in Tasmania. But I think it would be good to remind people because it would save a lot of angst and, you know, potential problems or people who can't pay. And then Tasmanian Health is chasing up people and there's a cost involved and all that. I think it would be a good idea, actually.
0: Yeah, for sure. Especially you spared the $42,000 bill. So it's all sorted, though, now, David. Thank God you got insurance on everything.
1: Yeah, it's the bill went off to Queensland Ambulance Service, Tasmanian finance area acknowledged when I responded to them, and I'm fortunate that I was covered. I'm fortunate I live in a country that, you know, we're covered for stuff where not necessarily so in other places.
0: And how's your ankle these days, David?
1: I'm back into it. I did two complete ruptures. I avoided surgery. I've had numerous already in that field. I'm hoping to actually go back in January or February. I've been looking for a cancellation online because I want to go back down. But I've done it 8 times, but I've only been once before in summer, and that was this year. And actually, summer was better than what I expected. It wasn't as crowded as I thought it would be. So, yeah, I'd like to go back down in January or February.
0: Just make sure you're insured for the trip. Thank you, David Ford. Thanks for joining us, mate, who was chopping off the overland track in January. Thanks for joining us on ABC Northern Tasmania. Nothing like a bit of a hike and some beautiful Tasmanian air, that is absolutely for sure. And we're going to play The Air That I Breathe and talk about the big difference young athletes and their families are having with a daughter and a dad that are playing interstate basketball with increased support up next on ABC Northern Tasmania.

0: ABC Northern Tasmania. That's the Hollies. The air that I breathe on your wireless. Dan Taylor for the drive home. And for young Tasmanians, being selected to compete at national championships representing their state is a pretty big deal, but it can come with some pretty big bills for the families. But the Tasmanian government has doubled the junior travel assistance payment from $200 to $400. And Dane Leedham's daughter is a basketballer who regularly travels interstate to compete. And Dane joins us this afternoon. Hello, Dane.
1: Yeah, hi Dan, how are you, mate?
0: Yeah, I'm going very well. So Dane, tell us about your daughter and what sports does your daughter Ruby play?
1: Okay, well, last week she was in Perth playing basketball. July she was in Melbourne playing football. January was basketball in Albury. And last September was touch football in Coffs Harbour. So it's been a big 12 months for her.
0: And what a phenomenon, first of all. And so when she selected to play interstate, what kind of costs do you have to cover?
1: Pretty much most of it. Some sports do get some funding, so that's why this announcement today is huge. You know, any funding that you get is a huge help. But you got to remember, they're young kids, so most of the time a parent is required to be part of the trip as well. So all the costs are involved, your airfares, accommodation, all equipment required, and you even uniforms, you're pretty much paying for most of it.
0: And might not even scratch the surface. You're just saying then flights, accommodation, food, I reckon registrations too, transport, that's a typical interstate trip. So how much of a difference do you reckon an extra $200 can make?
1: Oh, well, any help is great help. I mean, some of it, like I said, you don't get any funding for. So if you can get extra money and you qualify for that funding, it's a good help. It allows these trips to happen, or has a big say in these trips happening.
0: And do you have to sometimes take time off work or make other sacrifices as a family to get Ruby to all these events?
1: Yeah, definitely. That's another thing. You're using up holidays all the time, and sometimes, you know, parents don't have the ability to do that all the time. Basically these sorts of things become your family holiday in a way.
0: And does this mean you have to pick and choose? Like Ruby just go, oh, let's have a look at these events, think about the ones you should prioritise because of the costs?
1: Yeah, you do. I mean, not every family has to pick and choose all of their sports, but a lot of these kids that do go away are multi-sport athletes. So it's not uncommon for the same kids to be making multiple teams and that, and at some stage they have to make a choice. But you don't really, at this age, she's only 13, we want to give her every opportunity we can.
0: Yeah, well, let's talk about that, because you've got Ruby on the phone as well. So it's good to give your kids every opportunity, but you've also got to pay the bills. Is Ruby there? Hello, Ruby.
1: Yes, she is.
0: All right. Hello, Rubes. Hello. You sound like a phenomenon. First of all, what do you love about all those sports that you play?
2: I love being able to go away and play against some of the best in the state and play with friends and meet new people through sport.
0: And what does it mean for you to

0: travel interstate and compete?
1: It's such an honour, and I love going away and getting to do all different types of sports and just being able to represent my state.
0: Yeah, and so tell us about the interstate events. How many have you been to this year? Let's add them up.
1: This year I've been to three, but I've gone to touch football the last 3 years, except for this year, so I've been to quite a few events now.
0: Yeah, and basketball too.
1: Yeah, I've been to two basketball events, a footy event, and three touch football ones.
0: Is unbelievable. So, what's the next event for you, Ruby?
1: My next event will be most likely next year. I'll go on a football trip next July.
0: Yeah, and where's that to? Where's it go to?
1: That one will be in Melbourne
0: All
1: for
0: right.
1: school sport.
0: And do you know that your parents make so much sacrifices as a family when they cross that up sometimes?
1: Yeah, I'm always thinking about parents when I'm making these teams, knowing that they will have to pay for all my costs and give up lots for me to go away.
0: Has there been times where they kind of go, "Oh man, I don't know if we can actually afford this one"?
1: Oh, we've been talking about it, 'cause I might have the opportunity to go on another three next year.
0: All
1: So we've
0: right.
1: already started talking about it.
0: Is that touch footy and basketball as well?
1: That will be two football trips and a basketball trip.
0: Oh
1: I mean,
0: my God.
1: sorry. So yeah, we'll have to, we've already started talking about it, what will take priority.
0: And could you just choose one? Like if your parents just went, "Oh, hang on, let's just choose one of these sports as opposed to all three"?
1: Might be a high chance, but hopefully I get to go on all three.
0: Well, your dad is amazing. So, Dane, supporting your daughter all the way through this. Thanks for hanging out with us, Ruby, and thanks to Dane as well. You're both there.
2: Yes, we are.
0: Yep. It's the sacrifices a family makes. But like it sounds as though Ruby is one of the greatest exports that we have in Tasmania. So good on you for being a good dad.
2: Oh, no worries. All part of the job.
0: It's all part of the job. ABC Northern Tasmania Drive, and it is time to check in with one and only Guy, because we're going to have Guy right here and right now. If I press the right button, there we go. Hello. Hello, Guy. Are you there?
3: Finger on the pulse as always.
0: Ah, that's the one. We've got David Dow, producer here, with a story that won't make the news tonight. David, what have you got for us today?
4: Well, do you remember Count Binface, the intergalactic space warrior who made quite an impression in that UK by-election? Yeah, well, Brazil has taken the novelty candidate to a whole new level. Presidential elections are underway, and among thousands of candidates running for Congress, there's Plínio Trump, a helicopter pilot who's copied Donald Trump's hair, red tie and walk. There's also Enrique Barack Obama, who admits he really doesn't look like Obama, but he says it's more about the posture. And then there's Mick Jagger. That's a 66-year-old carpenter who sadly hasn't nailed the look. Other candidates include Tsunami Grandmother, Lonely Boy and Samurai Taxi Driver. And this isn't new. In 1959, around 100,000 Brazilians voted for Cacareco, a female rhinoceros. So with all these unusual characters, Brazilian politics certainly has plenty of personality and nutty candidates.
0: They do. I love Enrique Barack Obama. That is amazing. Those three names. Guy Stainer, but what is making news tonight?
3: Well, a parliamentary committee slams serious failures with the deal to sell Hobart's Wilkinson's Point to NBL owner Larry Kesselman. The abandoned new Norfolk mental health facility, Millbrook Rise, destroyed by fire. The Omani pilot at the centre of a hijacking scandal with a Fly Dubai flight from Dubai to Tel Aviv reportedly tells investigators that he planned to crash the jet into the Israeli airport at Tel Aviv. Lots of trades in AFL Trade Week, which has begun today with Zach Merritt off to Hawthorn, Scott Pendlebury off to the Suns, and Jesse Hogan going from the Giants to Collingwood. And you can meet Australia's oldest man. He's 113 and he still has a spring in his step. I just had a look only a few minutes ago at the vision of him, and I couldn't believe how sprightly he is for 113.
0: It's amazing. Even at 40, I'm farting down.

0: I don't know about you, Guy, but imagine getting to 80 and just going, yeah, you got 30 more years left of life.
1: He still makes his bed.
0: Does he?
1: Yeah.
0: I don't even do that. That is crazy.
1: Exactly.
0: Good on him. Well, we'll see you on the news tonight at 7. Thanks, mate. Appreciate it.
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0: Well, taking a look around, we do have the weather right here. Hold on. Oh, I've put it somewhere else. Oh, there it is. Hello. Just a well-oiled machine. Tasmania's weather. There are strong wind warnings for east of Flinders Island and the far northwest, upper east, southeast, southwest and central west coast too. Showers about the west extending statewide during the morning before contracting and easing to the west and south during the evening. Snow above 700 metres in the south and above 900 metres elsewhere, and a chance of thunderstorms about the southwest. Looking to Wednesday, mostly fine with patchy morning frost, a few southwesterly winds becoming variable early, and there will be showers around the population centres tomorrow. Burnie 14 degrees, Devonport 15, and Launceston a max of 16 degrees as well. And we're going to pass the plate, and up next we're talking the Tamar Valley for a bit of a roll around the taste of even fall wine. So Jack Hawkins, he's going to be pairing Tassie wines with your favourite food. He is a master chef, so we'll talk to him after this. It's Fairground Attraction, ABC Northern Tasmania.

0: ABC Northern Tasmania, and speaking of perfection, it is time to pass the plate. This is where we get to know the people behind this great food and drink, which is being produced right here in Northern Tasmania. And today, we're heading up to the Tamar Valley to Even Four Wines, which is a beautiful vineyard just outside of Launceston, overlooking the Tamar River, where the wine, the food, the setting are all part of the experience. And joining me is Executive Chef Jack Hawkins. Good afternoon, Jack.
1: Hey, thanks for having us.
0: No worries. And you were nominated last week by Small Wonders' Konstantin Putkin. Tell us about Konstantin, and are you good mates?
1: Look, I'm sort of pretty new to the region, and I know Connie's got a bit of backstory around the way, so he's probably more plugged into the scene than I am. But, been sort of working pretty hard this last summer to try and sort of get our name up there and sort of compete with the rest of them.
0: And so people who haven't heard or, seen Evenfall, can you tell us about the place and what makes it so special?
1: Oh, I think anywhere along the Tamar is pretty special, but Evenfall's sort of one of those estates that just, I don't know, it's pretty unique. It's got big sweeping views, obviously, of the Tamar, but, nice lawns. Obviously, the wines are pretty sensational, and, we're just trying to make a go of it.
0: And what are you producing in the kitchen at the moment? Because you're the executive chef. What is your piece de resistance?
1: I think we were doing a bit of a refurb last year, and we found a guacho grill in the shed. And my background's always been around fire and fermentation and foraging and dry aging. So I think we sort of pulled this thing out, this piece of equipment out, and had a bit of a look at it. And, we just kind of ran with it over the summer, and I think that's sort of really just given us a bit more uniqueness to, just gas-operated kitchens.
0: And so the Tamar Valley, too, has become such a great food and wine destination. What do you think the region kind of stands out on its own?
1: I think probably the people, mate. Like, since I've moved here, everyone's just been so welcoming, willing to share suppliers, insights, it's kind of like ripping the Band-Aid off. I'm sort of, as I said, new to the area, but there's always someone that's like, oh, do you know such and such has this? Or, you get your hands on a product that you've not seen before. And, it's just, it's pretty special in that sense.
0: And who are some of the food producers that you rate to? Because it's all local produce from Tasmanian farmers and suppliers too.
1: I try and use as much as I can. Probably my favourite products would be like Lena Valley. They've got the venison, the wallaby. Possum was pretty mind-blowing when I saw that on the product list. I couldn't wait to get my hands on that. Didn't really know what it was going to taste like, to be honest.
0: What does it taste like?
1: When I first got it, I kind of just threw it in a bit of pan with a bit of salt and a bit of oil, and just started at its rawest form. And to be honest, it tastes like piss, bit of brining, bit of, aging, bit of smoking, a lot of love, a lot of care. We sort of turned it into a palatable product.
0: Nice. And so let's go back to when you realized that chefing might be a career path for you, Jack. What got you into it?
1: I come from a pretty unique upbringing. So probably getting creative with things in the pantry out of necessity, I think, is probably the nicest way to put it.
0: And where did you train, Jack?
1: I trained my career started in Queensland, but I did a lot of my time over in Margaret River when I was young. I found myself a good mentor, and she sort of took me under her wing. And funnily enough, she lives here in Tassie now as well. So.
0: Oh, right. Yeah, okay. So is that what drew you to Tasmania? You were just having a chat with her and just like, let's just go across the ditch?
1: No, I mean, I'd sort of known her for a good couple of decades now. I honestly was just kind of wandering around Australia for a little bit, and I decided to come down. I'd done a couple of swings through Pump House Point and whatever, but I was just coming down to ride a Harley around for a summer and for 3 months, and somehow I found myself with a full-time job and met a girl, and the rest is history.
0: The rest is history on Pass the Plate on ABC Northern Tasmania, chatting with Jack Hawkins here, executive chef from Small Wonder. Not Small Wonder. That's where Konstantin's from, Even Four Wines. So on the socials, we've had a look at some of yours, Jack. You describe yourself as a cookbook collector. So what cookbooks are your favourite?
1: That's like asking what your favourite child is, mate. It's a bit hard, At the moment, my probably more pickles and ferments and stuff like that, and sort of leaning into that sort of realm, but you know, what we try and do at Evenfall, or what I try and do, is try and create something that has a sense of origin, but give it a twist. Like, you know, right now I've got a venison on with an abalone and shiitake XO, so it's kind of like Japanese pickle, a few different spices or whatever, but it's kind of like Tasmanian, or it's like Jack. So we're trying to make it like a Tasmanian reef and beef. So, you know, we sort of, I guess that's kind of what my style is.
0: And yeah, you ever looked at the Australian Women's Weekly Children's Birthday Cake Book and made yourself a duck or an animal cake or anything like that?
1: I've actually got a couple of Women's Weekly cookbooks. I've got a high tea Women's Weekly cookbook, and we've got, I can't remember the name of it, but it's just one of those baseline books that sort of, they're tried and tested recipes. They're, you know, they're well renowned, and they work.
0: And for an amateur like myself, Jack, if is there a cookbook you can think of that would elevate the home cook too, if you're no good at it?
1: Oof. I've one of probably one of my basic cookbooks, and you know, being a chef, it probably sounds a bit silly to have. It's called Courses for Sauces, and it's just classic, original, timeless sauces. You know, it's always a good starting point.
0: And let's talk guilty pleasures too, because when you work day in and day out with amazing produce, what is your everyday go-to comfort food? Because, you know, is it a crisp sandwich? Is it beans on toast? Or is it like, you know, a supermarket like mud cake or something like that?
1: Oh, be a bit embarrassing to tell you, but it would be probably like KFC, to be honest.
0: Right, okay. The 11 herbs and spices,
1: Yeah,
0: a
1: the old
0: two-piece
1: dirty
0: feed.
1: bird, mate, through the drive-thru.
0: Nothing better than that. And Jack,
1: No.
0: finally, who would you like to nominate next week for Pass the Plate on ABC Northern Tasmania? Who's doing amazing things in gastronomy in Northern Tasmania?
1: Oh, look, I think when I first moved up to the north, one of my first introductions here would be Moon Lily in Beaconsfield. Lucinda and the two boys have always been doing phenomenal stuff. They're kind of like me, their menus are always changing. They're always doing different, you know, different cuisine pop-ups, not pop-ups, but hosting different events. And I just think there's always something different to go and try, and they kind of just live and breathe it like what I do. So,
0: So they're around Beaconsfield, are they? Is that the cafe? Yep, Moon Lily.
1: always
0: Okay,
1: busy. Yeah,
0: all right.
1: probably the
0: Breakfast.
1: best cafe in the north by far.
0: Whoa, that's a big call. Well, Jack, you know your stuff. So you're the executive chef of Evenfall. Thanks for joining us, Jack Hawkins, on ABC Northern Tasmania for Pass the Plate.
1: No worries. Thanks for having me.
0: Well, that's what we're doing next week. We're going to go to Moon Lily for Pass the Plate. That is the holy grail of all things cafes when it comes to Tasmanian produce. Speaking of which, hunters and collectors, ABC Northern Tasmania.

0: Hunters and Collectors, Holy Grail, nothing better on ABC Northern Tasmania for your drive home. Hopefully things are cleared up around the CBD, that accident. Of course, be our eyes and ears out there. 0467 922 917.
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0: Now, the Country Women's Association has been part of local communities for generations. I'm picturing scones, teas, country halls, that kind of thing. But the CWA is now in the process of re-establishing a branch in the Tamar Valley. So on breakfast this morning, the CWA Northern Group President Sharon Hutton caught up with Sunny Wood.
9: We know we've had interest in the area for a little while, but it's been a case of getting around and having the time to get in there and actually open a branch. So that time has come and it is now.
10: I mean, it's a big area.
9: It is. That's why it's Tamar Valley Branch. We already have an expression of interest for Beaconsfield as well. So those two branches will be opening in conjunction. And then, yeah, we'll have a look at what happens in the future.
10: I'm a big fan of the CWA. Whenever we have any kind of breakfast or brunch event going on at work, I always clear out our local CWA. When we hear, say, CWA, we might think scones, tea and country halls, but today's CWA, it's very different, isn't it? What's changed?
9: Environment has changed. What we do has changed, and the environment that we live in has changed. So we're still there to support women, but we do as much as we can on the grassroots level in our community, as well as a political voice of making major changes when we see them needed.
10: What I really love as well is that there's a new, younger generation of women that are joining. What do you think is attracting them to the CWA?
9: CWA is no longer just for your grandmothers. I mean, to have a community of women that are there to support you across the board with everyday life, that is really important. And we've lost a little bit of that with the way our community is at the moment. We're very enclosed and closed off. Everything's on social media. You lose that personal contact. And CWA is very much about personal contact. I mean, I've got someone at the end of the phone. I see ladies every week, all ages, and people that I would never have even been friends with. I've now got friends across the state. It's a great way to meet people and just have that personal contact with people. I mean, plus COVID, there was a massive resurgence in handcrafts, and we are the home of handcrafts.
0: Oh, I love a good scone too. So that's Sharon Hutton, the CWA Northern Group President there with Sunny Wood. And Sunny will be back for breakfast tomorrow morning from 5:30 a.m. with another packed show for you. And speaking of packed shows, we've got to talk about Australian Story tonight, because Chrissy Amphlett, the fearless front woman from The Divine, was one of the most iconic rock stars. We've got a story, and a bit of an interesting story about the fact that she teamed up with someone from one of the biggest bands in Australia, and they wrote a couple of songs and packed them away. So we'll unpack that next after a bit of Divinals and Chrissy Amphlett, The Boys in Town on ABC Northern Tasmania.

0: Australian icon, a trailblazer for women in Australian rock and roll, Chrissy Amphlett, the late great legend from, of course, the Divinyls, that is the Boys in Town. And in the late 90s, actually, Chrissy Amphlett had left the Divinyls and Tim Finn had exited Split Enz too. So the two singer-songwriters were looking for a new musical challenge and they recorded three songs and then just packed them away. And now, 25 years later, Finn has found that master tape and he's sharing the songs for the first time on tonight's Australian Story. This is part two of Wild with Chrissy Amphlett, and here is a sneak peek.
1: Back in 1998, Chrissy Amphlett and myself wrote three songs around an old Bechstein piano. And I probably started by playing these chords to her. I'd come out of Split Enz, but Chrissy was seemingly emerging from the Divinyls, and so we were both similar kind of animals. It was a good time for us to meet because she was looking for something new, something different in her life musically.
2: They decided that they would book a studio and just record the songs.
1: After that, we just moved on. We never saw each other again. For 25 years, I didn't really think about it. We didn't know where the tape was, big old 2-inch reel, but we thought it was lost for sure.
2: I knew that I wanted to look for this tape because I really wanted to hear these songs again.
1: Here's the garage.
2: My prayer was answered one day when Tim reached out to me and said, I have found the master tape.
1: Chrissy Amphlett and Tim Finn, 30th of the 11th, 98. I was really excited. Yeah, here it is. Sometimes I'm crazy, sometimes I'm lazy. People are going to hear Chrissy Amphlett's voice again, fresh, you know.

That is a must watch tonight, uncovering three previously unreleased songs there. Chrissy Amphlett recording with Tim Finn back in 1998. It's called Australian Story Wild. Chrissy Amphlett Part 2 is on tonight at 8 o'clock on ABC TV and ABC iView. And if you missed Part 1, you can go watch it right now on ABC iView. And here's another great singer-songwriter from Australia, Missy Higgins, 10 Days on ABC Northern Tasmania.

0: 22 years ago that one came out. I still remember it from the sound of White, 10 Days, Missy Higgins, great Australian singer-songwriter on Drive.
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2: I say these things, I can hear myself, but I can't stop it. 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
0: Yeah, you certainly are, and it's almost time for me to head off. And just remember, David Assel is presenting. He's presenting evenings tonight, so he loves a bit of crosswords. He's an author, he's a journalist, but Helen Shield is away tonight, so he'll be on tonight. She will be back tomorrow, but let's see what's on PM tonight.
4: Barbara Miller here on PM at 6:05. Pacific nations sound the alarm as climate talks begin in Fiji and Tuvalu. Also, a ban on card surcharges changes the way some renters can pay. And concerns about security checks on pilots after last week's mid-air drama on a flight to Tel Aviv.
5: How it should ideally work is that there should be greater sharing of security concerns between airlines. And that really doesn't happen, and there's no international requirement for that to happen.
4: PM, just after the 6 o'clock news.
0: There you go. Should be an evening's entertainment. I am out of here. Time flies like an arrow. Fruit flies like a banana. But we'll have your latest news, sport and weather up next. And have a ripper rest of your Monday. See you for now.
6: ABC News, good evening, I'm Ashley Barraclough. Tasmanian Labor has accused the government of wasting money after it was revealed the prisons spent almost $30 million on overtime for corrections officers over the past 2 years. A document obtained by Labor through Right to Information laws shows corrections officers worked 144,000 hours of overtime last financial year, costing $15 million. That's slightly up from 138,000 hours the previous year, which cost close to $14 million. Labor Corrections spokesperson Jen Butler says it would be better spent on more full-time workers.
7: We know that for many people it is an amazing career, but what we are seeing is the same people stretched just because they don't have enough corrections officers within the Tasmanian corrections system.
6: A nearby resident who watched a former mental health facility burn down in Tasmania's south overnight says the building was completely engulfed in flames. The original Millbrook Rise building in New Norfolk has been vacant since 2001 and was destroyed by a blaze in the early hours of the morning, with only its facade remaining. The Tasmania Fire Service is still working to determine the cause of the fire and can't yet rule out whether anyone was inside. Boyer resident Michelle Edwards watched the blaze from her house across the River Derwent.
8: It was a huge fire, you know, and I was surprised that this morning that the actual buildings are still standing. It was only gutted and the roof gone. But the amount of flames, I would have thought that it would have been burnt to the ground.
6: Energy Minister Chris Bowen has announced a new funding package for renewable energy in the Pacific at the pre-COP meeting in Fiji this week. The $7.3 million deal will support engineers and experts to develop grid modelling so Pacific countries can better access renewables. Australia has also signed a memorandum of understanding with Vanuatu to help integrate more solar energy into the nation's grid. Chris Bowen says the plan will bolster the Pacific's energy sovereignty.
9: This is the sort of practical action that Australia takes to help help the Pacific transition away from fossil fuels. Some Pacific countries spend 25% of their GDP on diesel. 25%. That's terrible for emissions, it's terrible for respiratory health, and it's terrible for the economy.
6: Israel has begun National Memorial Day commemorations, marking the events of October 7 by lowering Israeli flags to half-mast at the president's residence and the Knesset. Official state ceremonies marking 3 years since the attacks are expected to take place later today in Jerusalem, with Israeli officials in attendance. Around 1,200 people were killed and 251 abducted in the October 7 attack. The Palestinian death toll in Gaza since then has surpassed 74,000. Back home, WA Premier Roger Cook has hit out at the federal government over what he says is its failure to prevent the import of illicit tobacco. The federal government says it expects states and territories to shut down outlets selling illegal tobacco with urgency and says a street-level approach is critical. Mr. Cook says while he accepts law enforcement is an important role of state and territory governments, they're fighting a losing battle against tobacco smuggling.
10: The federal government has more work to do in this space, quite frankly. The reason why we have illegal tobacco operations is because illegal tobacco is entering the country.
6: To sport, Hawthorn and Essendon have shocked the AFL world by getting a deal done for Zach Merritt on the opening day of the trade period. The two clubs agreed to a swap that will see the Bombers receive picks 15, 25 and a future second-round selection in exchange for the 31-year-old seven-time club champion. Merritt had attempted to break his Essendon contract last year, but the club wouldn't agree to terms with the Hawks and the deal fell through. Merritt's new contract will run through to 2030. Tasmania's weather, there are strong wind warnings for east of Flinders Island and the far northwest, upper east, southeast, southwest and central west coasts. Tomorrow, showers about the west, extending statewide during the morning before contracting and easing to the west and south during the evening.

0: Snow above 700 metres in the south, above 900 metres elsewhere. There's a chance of thunderstorms about the southwest, possible small hail about the west and south. There'll be showers in all the population centres tomorrow. Burnie 14 degrees, Devonport and Hobart 15, and Launceston 16. It's currently 15 degrees in Burnie, 14 in Devonport and Launceston, and 16 in Hobart. 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
1: Good evening, this is PM. I'm Barbara Miller on Gadigal Land in Sydney. Tonight, Pacific nations sound the alarm as climate talks begin in Fiji and Tuvalu. Also, a ban on card surcharges changes the way some renters can pay. And concerns about security checks on pilots after last week's mid-air emergency on a flight to Tel Aviv.
2: How it should ideally work is that there should be greater sharing of security concerns between airlines. And that really doesn't happen, and there's no international requirement for that to happen.
1: Anthony Albanese has touched down in Fiji at the start of pre-COP31, 4 days of climate meetings in preparation for the main conference in Turkey next month. Australia is co-hosting the pre-COP with Fiji and Tuvalu, with the event being held in the Pacific as a way of highlighting the region's challenges as a result of climate change. Former Australian and New Zealand leaders Julia Gillard and Jacinda Ardern are two of the headline speakers. But the Albanese government is facing criticism from the federal opposition that the event has not attracted enough senior figures and is costing too much. The ABC's Fiji reporter Live Movono is in Tuvalu. Live, some political debate here about the value of pre-COP 31. How is the event being viewed there?
3: To be quite honest, in Tuvalu, speaking to the people at the community level, but also at national leadership, there is some skepticism about the value of COP31 itself. But pre-COP is being seen as a way for the leaders of the Pacific to first get onto the same page about those issues that's important to them. But the invitation that had been issued to other leaders from around the world outside of Oceania had been an attempt on the part of Pacific leaders, and that's Fiji, Australia, and Tuvalu, to get the rest of the world to see what it's really like to be on the front lines of climate change. And that has implications for the goals that the Pacific countries have set for themselves at pre-COP 31. And it's three key priority areas, the first of which that they need for the world to agree to halt global warming at 1.5. The second priority is a better mechanism around climate financing for projects in the Pacific. And the third of which is a bigger call for the oceans agenda to be part of the climate change agenda. So pre-COP is seen as a necessary step to unify, if you will, the positions of the Pacific and to hopefully go stronger to COP 31.
1: And Australia wanting to send a strong signal about the Pacific, as you say, on the front lines of climate change by hosting pre-COP 31 in the Pacific. Yet countries like Australia also copping flak for their continued support of the fossil fuel industry. You've been speaking to the Prime Minister of Tuvalu. Tell us about his message for developed nations.
3: Yes, and it's a pretty interesting relationship that Australia has with the rest of the members of the Pacific Islands Forum, of which Australia is, of course, a member, in that they see Australia as a big brother, if you will, who comes to their aid, but also who helps to strengthen the Pacific position on a number of issues. But then at the same time, the countries of the Pacific don't mince their words when they call on Australia to live up to its promise, to live up to its position of being a brother and being part of the Pacific Vuvale, which means family, in that family don't do what harms the rest of the family. However, in speaking with Tuvaluan Prime Minister Feletiteo, he doesn't name Australia specifically.

0: give us an overview of the frustrations that I believe nations, including those in the Pacific, have around the issue of climate finance?
1: Barbara, over the last 2 to 3 weeks or so, the ABC has worked with our partners in the region to talk to communities. And I myself spent 2 weeks up in Vanua Levu, which is a more remote northern part of Fiji, speaking to communities, one of which had relocated 12 years ago, but is continuously plagued by some of the difficulties of relocating. And that's to do with a cultural disconnection. And it's also to do with simple things like drainage and having a church and having, you know, kitchen extensions to their homes. And then on the other hand, other communities that I've visited have been living in tents for 5 years, waiting for climate financing to come through the government so that their new village can be built and they can move in. So a lot of the frustration we're hearing is around the formal and complex nature of climate finance mechanisms. And Tuvaluan Prime Minister Feliti Teo talked about it last night when he said that sometimes it can take up to a decade for climate financing to come through a project in the Pacific through to completion. So that's going to be a key agenda at the pre-COP, and it's also going to be possibly the number one agenda going into Turkey in a month from now.
0: A decade, that is an awful lot of red tape. Live Mavono in Tuvalu, thank you so much.
1: Vinaka and Fafetai.
0: A national ban on credit and debit card surcharges was intended to stop nasty surprises. But a few days into the ban, the change has caught some Australians off guard. A system used by many renters and those who pay strata fees is no longer allowing credit card payments. Isabel Musali reports.
2: Perth woman Liz Millwood has been using a credit card for years to pay her strata fees. It was an option through a payment system called DEFT.
3: I don't have to worry about my strata payment going through. If it's on my credit card, you know, it'll be automatically debited. And when I get my credit card statement, I'll pay it.
2: The 76-year-old says this approach allowed her to collect frequent flyer points and made it easier to manage her money. But now credit cards aren't accepted, so she set up direct payments from her bank account.
3: That's the other point now. I have to make sure there's enough money in my account every month to pay my DEFT.
2: DEFT is owned by Macquarie Bank. It's used by strata companies and more than 1,200 real estate agencies who provide it to tenants for rent payments. From this month, DEFT has stopped accepting credit or debit cards in response to new reforms that ban businesses from adding a card surcharge. Liz Millwood thought DEFT would just stop the card surcharges.
3: City of Vincent are still letting us pay council rates with credit cards and not charging an excess. So, yeah, I don't know why DEFT had to do it.
2: It's a point the New South Wales Tenants Union is making too. Here's CEO Leo Patterson-Ross.
4: I think it's more of a question here about how much choice tenants get. And the big problem with this decision and with the system generally is that it's not the person who is paying the fee or actually utilising the service in the most real sense of paying the rent who gets to choose the provider.
2: In a statement, a Macquarie spokesperson said it's evolving the payment options to focus on fast, fee-free methods and continues to support customers with alternative payment options including BPay, Direct Debit and PayID. Another option is to pay in store at Australia Post via FPOS or cheque. And in some cases, people can still pay by card on BPay, but that's decided by the agent or strata company.
5: Macquarie is a very strategic bank. It makes business decisions, and this is obviously a business decision, that they're not going to absorb those costs anymore.
2: Dr. Meg Elkins is an associate professor in economics at RMIT University.
5: But we've also seen the same from ATO, and ATO is not a business. So it seems like particular organisations are trying to streamline this rather than factor it in.
2: The Australian Taxation Office will accept credit card payments until the end of November, saying it's not tenable to absorb the costs and credit card companies decline to offer a sufficiently low rate.
5: As good as policymakers can be, no one will be 100% happy. And it's just looking at who the winners and the losers are here. And in this instance, it's potentially

0: renters and it's potentially small business owners with the ATO.
1: It's understood less than 2% of rental and strata payments through DEFT were made through credit and debit cards. Dr. Elkins warns some of those customers would have been relying on credit cards as a buffer, or because they don't have the funds when it's due.
0: I don't think anyone wants to go into arrears, but it might, for some people, it might be the reality.
1: Whereas before they might just be accumulating the credit card debt, which they would.
0: Absolutely, yeah. It feels to some extent like Macquarie is protecting them, like being a good parent. But at the same time, you know, we're in a difficult economic state right now. It's not like people necessarily have as much choice as they did previously. So I feel like it's a double whammy. Not only are you subject to higher inflation, we're also now subject to not being able to put things in credit.
1: She says tenants should consider speaking to their real estate agents if they're struggling.
2: Isabel Musali reporting. The joy and relief that passengers on board a Fly Dubai plane involved in an alleged attempted hijacking managed to avert disaster is giving way to a bitter debate in Israel about the apparent security failures that led to the incident. According to media reports, Oman Air banned the co-pilot alleged to have attempted to down the Tel Aviv-bound plane over concerns he'd been radicalised. Opposition leaders in Israel are now calling for the Transport Minister, Miri Regev, to resign over what they allege is a failure to properly vet lists of crew and passengers. And Prime Minister Benjamin Netanyahu has announced a review of all aspects of security of foreign flights to Israel amid a blame game over which agency is ultimately responsible for vetting. Ron Bartsch is chairman of the aviation consultancy Avlaw.
3: How it should ideally work is that there should be greater sharing of security concerns between airlines. And that really doesn't happen, and there's no international requirement for that to happen.
2: There's no requirement for an airline that has concerns about an employee to share those concerns.
3: Well, look, what happened in this particular instance is that one of the other airlines had actually detected that there had been issues, but Oman Air did not pass that information on to Fly Dubai.
2: Yeah, that's according to reports citing officials involved in the investigation. But what you're saying is that worldwide, an airline that has concerns about the views and possible radicalization about any employee does not, as a matter of course, pass those on to other airlines.
3: Yes, look, that's it. There's very strict requirement on the medical requirements for the International Civil Aviation Organization, but psychological testing isn't one of those areas. And even though a medical examiner may have concerns about psychological issues, that really is at the discretion of the individual medical officer. And part of the problem, and big part of the problem, is that pilots are very reluctant to admit to any psychological issues with the fear that their license may be suspended or cancelled. But I do think that ICAO, the International Civil Aviation Organization, could introduce a standard to require formal psychological assessment by a psychologist. And at the moment, that's at the individual discretion of each airline.
2: Is it the case then that there's a wide variation in the rigor of testing that a pilot might be put through depending on the airline employing them?
3: Absolutely. Each of the 193 countries that are part of Chicago Convention and the International Civil Aviation Organization standards require high levels of medical, usually a medical once a year for a Class 1 medical. But in terms of psychological assessment, that's left purely to the airline standard, but so too is competency standard. So it really does depend on the individual airline's recruitment and ongoing monitoring program as to the level of safety and security that's provided. But I think it's worth noting that this particular instance seemed to be extremism rather than mental illness. The difficulty is psychological testing may not have picked that up. So ongoing monitoring of crew's behaviour and that by other crew members and other personnel within the airline is probably a good way to get feedback that may not have come from the individual themselves. Having a healthy reporting culture within an airline is absolutely essential.
2: That's aviation consultant Ron Bartsch. You're listening to PM. I'm Barbara Miller, and you can hear the program live or you can catch up anytime later on ABC Listen. New figures from Queensland show that tougher laws targeting illegal tobacco shops have led to a 55% increase in legal cigarette sales in the state. The federal government says the numbers prove that tougher policing works and wants other states to follow Queensland's lead. But premiers say their police forces are already stretched and Canberra needs to do more to stop illegal tobacco from entering the country in the first place. Christy Sexton-McGrath reports.
4: The federal government was out and about today spruiking Queensland's crackdown on illegal tobacco. Assistant Minister Julian Hill says other states should be taking note.
5: Queensland's magic formula, which I've been talking with other states about, includes closure orders, so not just a long weekend, but the 90-day closure orders, but landlord penalties. So it gives the landlord the power to terminate the lease, but then says to the landlord, if you don't terminate the lease, when the shop's been caught selling illegal tobacco, the landlord suffers a penalty.
4: There are some big numbers behind the sales pitch. Legal cigarette sales jumped 55% in the first month after Queensland tougher laws came into effect in November last year, according to the Illicit Tobacco and E-Cigarette Commissioner. Sales of legal cigarettes also stayed 40 to 45% higher than before the crackdown for the next 6 months. An illegal packet can sell for around $12 to $15, compared with $40 to $60 for a legal packet. But the states aren't exactly lining up behind Canberra. WA Premier Roger Cook says the federal government should be doing more to stop illegal tobacco entering the country.
6: Ultimately, law enforcement is an important part of what state governments do. The federal government has more work to do in this space, quite frankly. The reason why we have illegal tobacco operations is because illegal tobacco is entering the country. So if the federal government thinks the states should do more in this space, well, right back at you.
4: New South Wales Premier Chris Minns has also questioned how much police time should be spent chasing illegal tobacco, saying it's diverting resources from frontline policing, including responding to domestic violence incidents. Dr. Vincent Hurley is a former police officer and criminologist.
7: It's draining police from frontline resources, you know, attending motor vehicle accidents, attending domestic arguments, spotting their own organised crime, whether it be state or local drug trafficking, investigating homicides.
4: There's also a lot of money riding on where smokers buy their cigarettes. Tobacco excise is the tax the federal government puts on legal cigarettes. Queensland expects its crackdown to generate an extra $89 million in tobacco excise and $11 million in GST for the federal government over 2 years. The Federal Coalition and One Nation want deep cuts to the excise, arguing the high price of legal cigarettes is fueling the illegal market. Here's Nationals leader Matt Cavanan.
8: We're not raising money from the tobacco excise. It is funding organised crime and it's increasing the amount of nicotine used in our country. It is failing on all levels.
4: The federal government is ruling that out. Here's Assistant Minister Julian Hill.
5: But even if you imagine a world where you wiped out all tobacco excise, the illegal cigarettes are still cheaper.
4: Dr. Hurley says lowering the tax won't necessarily reduce the impact of organised crime groups.
7: The organised crime syndicates are not going to find it as profitable, so they're just going to move into, say, illegal drugs or human trafficking or firearm trafficking.
4: He says one option is to give states and territories a share of the tobacco revenue to help pay for enforcement.
7: If the states and territories believed that they were going to get some of that excise and then fed back into their police, so the states and territories then could employ more police or get the police to do overtime on their own state-based issue.
4: The federal government says it's targeting the illegal tobacco trade at the border through Australian Border Force seizures and is working with states on law enforcement.
2: Kristy Sexton-McGrath there. Two of the biggest names in Brazilian politics will face off in a runoff election for president later this month. Senator Flavio Bolsonaro, a Trump ally and the son of former President Jair Bolsonaro, has won the first round of voting with 47%. The

0: incumbent president, former trade union leader Lula Inácio Lula da Silva, came in with 45%. Although close, the result was unexpected, with polls predicting it was President Lula who would emerge ahead from first-round voting. Tiago Nascimento da Silva is a Brazil specialist at ANU.
1: I think there are a lot of reasons that we can include here for why the polls got it wrong. I think the answer is, first, Lula got 45%. That is like aligned or expected to what the pollsters were telling us. But I see two reasons for why we saw a different result, especially with Flávio being the first. I think the first is the strategic voting on the right in Brazil. So we had several small candidates in the right, adding up to around 10 to 12% a few weeks ago. And then on Sunday, they got 7.5%. So that difference went to Flávio Bolsonaro. And it went in the last 2 days to Flávio Bolsonaro after the polls closed their field work. Also, I think another reason is the turnout. So abstention hits 21%. So it's the highest since 1998. And abstention in Brazil is higher among poor and less educated voters who lean to Lula.
0: Jair Bolsonaro is serving a lengthy jail term, 27 years, for masterminding the events of January 2023, a failed coup after the last election. Flávio Bolsonaro says that he would grant his father and jailed supporters amnesty. If that happens and he does that, do you think we would see further unrest in Brazil?
1: Yeah, so politically, this is the strangest part of the election. We have a candidate who leads the race, promising to free the men convicted of trying to overturn the previous election. Lula said he wants to win presidency precisely to keep that conviction standing. So yes, this is in part a referendum on accountability for a coup attempt. The next day, I think, Lula already said that he will accept the results. He said that he will congratulate Bolsonaro, and that's what leaders should do in a democracy. Flávio Bolsonaro was not as clear as Lula about that, because he claimed that his father has been claiming that there are some fraud in elections in Brazil, that is, they were not able to prove, especially because we have a reliable electronic vote in Brazil. But the thing is, Bolsonaro's are the ones that have been in the past not accepting the results and then mobilizing their base and their supporters to go to streets, as it happened in January 2023.
0: I just want to talk a little about the regional implications of a win by each candidate. Flávio Bolsonaro has aligned himself with the Trump administration. What do you think it means in broader terms if Lula retains the presidency, or conversely, if Bolsonaro wins?
1: Yeah, the regional context, I think, is very clear. What the region tells us is that security beats everything, apparently, as an electoral issue in the region. Also, the conservative idea of family, religion. And I think also the Bolsonaro family is much well aligned with Trump. And Trump has been very friendly with the family. So we have to remember Brazil is under some economic tariffs that Trump already indicated that if Bolsonaro wins, he will revoke them. And with Lula, he's trying to make Lula's life more difficult. And so Lula has been used that in a way to show that he's defending the country and the sovereignty of the country. So I think the relationship with the United States will be an important one to see after the elections.
0: Tiago Nascimento da Silva, a senior lecturer in politics and international relations at ANU, and that runoff will take place on October the 25th. That's it for PM this Monday, a public holiday for some of you. Hope to catch you at the same time tomorrow. I'm Barbara Miller. Good night.

0: ABC News, good evening, I'm Ashley Barraclough. The public sector union says problems recruiting and retaining prison staff in Tasmania are behind a skyrocketing overtime bill. Figures obtained by the state opposition show $15 million was spent on 144,000 hours of corrections officer overtime last financial year. The Community and Public Sector Unions, Thurza White, says there are too many vacant positions in the prison service.
1: It is a really difficult job that exposes correction officers to risk every single day. But what we're also seeing is that we have rosters that are really damaging to workers as well.
0: Tasmanian Labor says NBL owner Larry Kesselman shouldn't be paying less to rent the Derwent Entertainment Centre than the average family in Glenorchy is paying to rent a home. A report from the Public Accounts Committee found the LK Group is effectively paying less than $30,000 a year to the government for the venue at Wilkinson's Point. The report into the sale of Wilkinson's Point found that despite 6 years of negotiations between the government and the LK Group, there's no binding sale, business case or agreed master plan. Labor MP Jen Butler says Tasmanians should be getting the best value.
2: It doesn't pass the pub test when Larry Kesselman can rent my state arena for less than an average family in Glenorchy can rent a home. It doesn't pass the pub test.
0: Overseas, a Fly Dubai pilot who allegedly stabbed a colleague in a flight over the Middle East last week has reportedly revealed his plans to investigators. Israeli news site Ynet, citing officials, reports the pilot intended to continue flying normally before crashing into Israel's Ben-Gurion airport. Investigators cited in the Times of Israel say that the pilot had planned to carry out the attack in July, but did not follow through after forming a personal relationship with one of the crew members. The Omani national is being interrogated in the United Arab Emirates. Brazil's presidential election is heading to a second round runoff after neither the left-wing president Luiz Inácio Lula da Silva nor his right-wing challenger Flavio Bolsonaro won a majority. Mr. Bolsonaro, a son of the detained former president Jair Bolsonaro, will take a lead of 2 percentage points into the runoff in 3 weeks. He says he's confident Brazil will choose what he calls a modern government.
3: What I have to say is that Lula is fighting for power. He has already contested 7 presidential elections. 7 presidential elections. He cares about power. I care about Brazil's future.
0: Back home, the state government has doubled funding available to junior athletes representing Tasmania at national championships. Families of athletes aged 12 to 18 will be able to apply for $400 to spend on flights, accommodation and necessary uniforms through the Junior Travel Assistance Program. The state government says the program has supported 1,700 young Tasmanians since it was introduced in 2023. Ruby Leedham represents Tasmania in touch football, football and basketball and says the funding will make a difference.
4: I'm always thinking about what my parents are giving up to let me go away to these different sports, and I'm thankful for them for helping me get there, but always thinking about like what they have to pay for and their flights and accommodation for me and for them to go away.
0: To sport, Essendon has signed off on a deal to trade Zach Merritt to Hawthorn on day one of the AFL's trade period. The 31-year-old had hoped to move to the Hawks last season, but the clubs couldn't agree to a deal. Meanwhile, Giants forward Jesse Hogan has signed with Collingwood. The Magpies will also receive a 4th-round pick after veteran Scott Pendlebury's move to the Gold Coast. Port Adelaide and the Western Bulldogs are still in talks over Zach Butter's future after the restricted free agent requested a trade to the Dogs. Tasmania's weather, there are strong wind warnings for east of Flinders Island and the far northwest, upper east, southeast, southwest and central west coasts. Tomorrow, showers about the west extending statewide during the morning before contracting and easing to the west and south during the evening. Snow above 700 metres in the south, above 900 metres elsewhere. There's a chance of thunderstorms about the southwest, possible small hail about the west and south. There'll be showers in all the population centres tomorrow. Burnie, 14 degrees. Devonport and Hobart, 15. Launceston, 16. It's currently 14 degrees in Burnie, Devonport and Launceston and 15 degrees in Hobart. 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
5: 250 kilometres west of Brisbane in Queensland, on land used as a cattle feedlot, there's a proposal for Australia's largest data centre. And some locals are not thrilled about it.
6: Data centres use vast amounts of water. Where are they getting their water from? What are the impacts going to be on the local environment? Plus, we know climate change is here, it's happening. Why are we justifying building this big giant data centre that's going to use significant amounts of water, electricity?
5: And 2032 is not that far away.
7: Well, obviously, we are training up mobs of whipcrackers across outback Queensland, and rather than having little city kids run around with whips, we're working on taking a mob of kids to the city to do the opening and closing ceremonies.
5: Whipcracking, opals in the medals, and Aussie sheepskin toys. We're going to hear how outback Queenslanders would like a bit of the bush showcased on the world stage at the 2032 Olympics. I'm Sinead Mangan in Perth, and this is Australia Wide, coming to you from Whadjuk country. In a country Queensland town where agriculture has been the main industry for generations, residents are bracing for an artificial intelligence boom. Australia's largest data centre is proposed for a cattle feedlot just out of Dalby, 250 k's west of Brisbane. But the people of Dalby are worried they're being steamrolled in the race to embrace AI. Grace Nakamura has this story.
8: Come on in.
9: Ross Thornton chats to anyone who stops into his antique shop in Dalby on Queensland's Western Downs.
8: We talk about football, we talk about politics, we talk about what's going on in Dalby, the weather, you name it, we cover it.
9: Surrounded by history.
8: In aid of Miss Dalby competition, and it's dated 1927.
9: Mr. Thornton is worried about his town's future. Now a $32 billion data centre is proposed 40 kilometres out of town. It's the largest proposed in Australia so far and has drawn the attention of AI giant Anthropic. The company wants to use the first of four buildings at the proposed Western Downs Digital Park to power its AI model, Claude.
8: I'd have to say I'm mildly opposed to it because I don't know the ramifications of having it and what it'll do to our water supply and what it'll do to electricity supply and demand for electricity. People don't know enough about it. They're scared of the unknown, I suppose, would be how I'd describe it.
9: The Western Downs Regional Council is assessing the company's application, which it received in August. But on Friday, the Queensland Government confirmed it will be taking over from councils as the responsible assessor and coordinator for data centres in a yet-to-be-released planning framework. A spokesperson said it would be similar to the state's reforms on renewable energy development and that any deals done must be made with the backing of councils and communities. But Mayor Andrew Smith says he's been given a guarantee by the state government that his council will stay in charge of this project.
10: The Western Downs is confident in its ability to assess significant projects such as this one, and the state are as well. Otherwise, it would never have come to us in the first place without that state government framework.
9: But it might be out of council's hands. The developer, Zera DC, has applied for the Queensland government to step in to fast-track the approvals process. They've requested prescribed project status, which would allow the Coordinator General to take over responsibility from the council to prevent unnecessary delays.
6: I think a lot of the regional Queenslanders are worried about it because they know it's once big business comes in, you know, the locals don't have say.
9: Dalby resident Angela Prensler has been sharing around a petition to Parliament opposing the data centre. It's now racked up more than 21,000 signatures, the most of any open petition in Queensland.
6: I've heard data centres use vast amounts of water. Where are they getting their water from? What are the impacts going to be on the local environment? Plus, we know climate change is here, it's happening. Why are we justifying building this big giant data centre that's going to use significant amounts of water, electricity?
9: The developer has some answers, but it's important to note they're all estimates that are subject to change. During construction, they say they'll use recycled water from nearby gas operations. During operation, they plan to rely on rainwater and an on-site dam. It's an ambitious proposal that some experts say deserves closer scrutiny.
11: So this is the Western Downs. That's where this data centre is planned for, and you can see underneath the data centre there, there's three gas-fired power stations.
9: In Chinchilla, north of Dalby, Shay Dougal earned her PhD researching the impacts of the coal seam gas industry on the Western Downs. Now she's looking at how another industry could reshape this agricultural region.
11: Because it's such a massive user of energy and water, this area, which has become energised through the use of fossil fuel, unconventional gas, renewables, solar, wind, BESS, it's created an energy-enabled landscape that's drawing in energy-enabled industries like AI. So it's becoming quite a concerning level of industrialisation for a region whose best and highest use is agriculture.
9: Dr. Dougal is worried that's cutting local communities out of the decision-making process.
11: It has massive risks that we need to make sure we identify and manage up front. If we're fast-tracking a project, we're not doing that.
9: At the front of his antique shop, sitting on a well-worn wooden bench, Mr. Thornton says he just wants to avoid the town seeing another boom and bust.
8: And no one wants that. No one wants that. We want stability and we want things to flow along at an orderly pace. Casual, relaxed, don't tell anyone about it. We don't want them coming out here. We like it the way it is. Yeah, no, it's a great place to live. It really is.
5: Ross Thornton from Dalby, finishing that story there from Grace Nakamura.
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5: The cost of rent is rising all around the country and regional Australia has proven not to be immune. Added to that, in tourism towns like Busselton in Western Australia and Byron Bay in New South Wales, it can be nigh on impossible to find a rental because of the numbers of properties listed on Airbnb for short-term accommodation. In response, South Australia is now the third state to enlist a registry for landlords choosing to use their property for short-stay accommodation rather than long-term rental. Aidan McNamara has been covering this story from Mount Gambier on the limestone coast in South Australia. Now, Aidan, describe to me what the rental market is like in Mount Gambier.
13: Well, Mount Gambier is interesting. If you look at the house prices in the last 5 years, they've literally doubled according to REA Group data. And with that, rents have climbed too, and the vacancy rate is less than 1%. Panola, for example, a very well-known wine area, very famous, very popular for tourism, but not a large town. There are people who are renting there who or living there that can't even find a property. So there's this caravan park there that has a number of people renting there just indefinitely because they're still looking for properties. So housing is quite an issue there, particularly in these tourist towns.
5: The market is tight, as you describe. So South Australia has just decided to go down the road of this registration system. How does that work?
13: There's a bit of an asterisk around that now because it's still very much being worked out. These registration systems aren't new. On a statewide level, New South Wales and WA already have a similar scheme in place. In both cases, there's a initial registration fee and then a renewal fee beyond that. So South Australia is looking to go down that path, but it's still in the consultation period at this stage.
5: You spoke to Jackson Hills, who's the Chief Executive of National Shelter. Let's have a listen to what he had to say.
14: You can't manage what you can't measure. And a logical place to start is, like, what are the volumes of short-term rental accommodation in different locations? Are we comfortable with those volumes serving their purpose? And what impact is that having on the broader housing system to sort of support our local workforce and local economies? And there's some trade-offs there, especially in some, you know, high-frequented tourism locations. But we'd be better off understanding exactly what the levels are first before we just have the arbitrary policy responses. And that's why we're interested in what South Australia is currently looking at as well.
13: That was Jackson Hills. He's the CEO of Shelter. He pointed to places like Noosa, where he suggests maybe they don't have that balance right and there's been impacts on employment, particularly in the hospitality sector, where people just can't live close enough to work there who are locals. So in cases like that, that's maybe where they would look to do some sort of levy or do some sort of policy, which I believe they're doing on a local level down there.
5: You spoke to Jenny Bickley, who's a local accountant who runs Airbnbs in Mount Gambier. What did she have to say?
13: She thought that this could be a good opportunity to get rid of what she called cowboys, people who maybe aren't following the rules. But she was a little bit apprehensive of where this data might go, if it's going to be public, who has access to it. She says, well, when people book through Airbnb or other providers for my property, you don't know where the address is until you've paid it, until the very last moment. It's not public knowledge. These properties that are often empty for parts of the day or parts of the year earmarked as being Airbnbs, maybe that'll increase theft or

0: people intruding or other examples like that.
1: The housing crisis is not just the Airbnb accommodation, it's the cost of all the building materials. He can't believe how much wood has gone up. So to build a house now is there's a lot more costs and influences that are occurring as to the housing accommodation, not just Airbnb operators.
2: Mount Gambier resident Jenny Bickley, Aidan McNamara in Mount Gambier, thanks for chatting to Australia Wide.
0: Thank you.
2: You're listening to the ABC's National Regional Current Affairs Show, Australia Wide, with me, Sinead Mangan. Now, every day, we bring you the news that's happening outside city limits. Anything from the numbers of data centres earmarked for regional Australia to the wisdom of Australia's oldest man who hails from Grafton in New South Wales. That story coming up.
3: No drinking, no smoking. 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
2: Some tips and tricks about how to live until you're 113. Imagine the oldest man in Australia is 113. If you miss a show, you can always find us on the ABC Listen app. All you need to do is type in Australia Wide. You'll find our turquoise tile. And while you're there, why not subscribe so you can get great stories from all around the country whenever it suits you. Australia Wide brings together all the great reporting from the ABC's 52 regional bureaus. So join us every day for the latest in regional news. Hundreds of university students and other participants from as far away as India travelled to outback New South Wales over the weekend for an international rocket competition. Roughly 20 teams designed, built and launched rockets from a remote sheep station near the tiny town of White Cliffs. And our reporter Bill Ormond was there.
4: 3, 2, 1.
5: Launching thousands of feet into the air, a 5-metre tall, 40-kilogram rocket takes off from a remote field in far west New South Wales. It's one of around 15 rockets launched by students as part of the Australian University's rocket competition. It's in its third year, and the AURC's director, Jennifer He, describes it as a crucial link between education and industry.
6: The competition started in 2019, which took place in Queensland. After COVID and some motor issues, the recent launch event, which hadn't taken place since 2019, was last year in 2025, out here in Wycliffe. The competition largely serves to connect the bridge between students mainly studying engineering in university and the engineering industry or aerospace industry.
5: Students are aiming to get closest to a self-designated target of either 5, 10 or 30,000 feet.
6: They're making them completely from scratch. They're performing all the verification and analysis on them. Some of them are even making their parts in-house at their universities.
5: 22-year-old Dean Sefnat is part of the University of Technology Sydney's 30-person team, which has spent the past 11 months working on the design for their rocket.
4: One.
5: The data shows their rocket came within 40 feet of their 10,000 feet target.
7: There was so much that went into it and we were so eager to go, so nervous at the beginning, and yeah, definitely everyone's super, super happy about it. All for the knowledge that it will pay off, and today is the day that it paid off, so we're really happy about that.
5: His teammate Matthew Sutcliffe says it was worth the effort in the end.
8: All the nerves that were building up to it and just the relief after a perfect flight, it was just made my whole day.
5: But why have a launch site on a sheep station in outback New South Wales? Liam Grieve is one of the event organisers from Endeavour Aerospace. They're overseeing proceedings and say safety is a key priority.
9: The site was chosen specifically for its remoteness, both in terms of the airspace above and the fact that we can be 14 kilometres from pretty much anyone, so that what we're doing here is fully contained. What these teams are working on is quite complex. I mean, it is rocket science at the end of the day, so there's 1,000 things that need to go right. So we just want to make sure, and this site allows us to make sure that the members of the public and those who are just around in general are safe while we're out here launching rockets.
5: Others, like Australian Youth Aerospace Association President Mietha Snooks, says there's plenty of things that can go wrong when it comes to rockets.
10: The biggest challenge in rocketry or in aerospace here is the integration of complex systems. So ensuring that each part of your rocket system operates not just by itself, but throughout the whole process. I'm not just talking about the physical structure, but I'm also talking about pre-launch, actual launch, recovery, and any further.

0: research or input you might be having in your payloads. Ensuring that that all operates, doesn't conflict, and that if something does go wrong, you can figure out where it went wrong.
1: While some teams have as few as 5 participants, others like the University of Queensland have between 180 and 190 people involved in all phases of the design, construction, marketing and launching their rocket. Thomas Molesworth is UQ's managing director.
2: As much as we can model and simulate, there's really no telling how it will perform out on the pad, and so we've got to be prepared to deal with any of those challenges as they come up.
1: He says there's a collaborative feel to the whole competition between students from different teams, but it's also a great chance to meet with future employers who sponsor the event, who work in defence, space, engineering and the university sector.
2: I'm definitely interested in aerospace engineering and I want to work in the aerospace industry in future. And I guess this is a really good way to apply some of those skills that I've learned in class to real engineering challenges before moving into the workforce full time. Also just love the rockets. It's really cool to see.
3: That was University of Queensland student Thomas Molesworth ending that story there from Bill Ormond from the Whitecliffs Outback Rocket Competition. As 2032 approaches and Olympic venues planned and built, Outback artists are putting their hands up and offering suggestions of how bush culture might be part of the Olympic Games. Lachlan Ford has this story for us.
4: Well, obviously, we are training up mobs of whipcrackers across outback Queensland, and rather than having little city kids run around with whips, we're working on taking a mob of kids to the city to do the opening and closing ceremonies.
5: Amanda Lynn Pearson knows her way around Australian outback art forms.
4: We just pretty much tell everybody that we're up for it and we're ready. I mean, I'm sure there's going to be a bunch of people that'll come down from Cairns in scuba diving gear too.
5: The co-founder of comedy and circus troupe The Crack Up Sisters, based in the western Queensland town of Winton, says including outback performance at the 2032 Olympics would show a different side of the state.
4: The outback is a huge part of it and it's unique, as are all of our parts of our country and everybody's country. I think it's really important to be genuine to your place.
5: In an Olympics, the government is pitching as for all of Queensland. Other groups, more than 1,000 kilometres from where the Olympic Stadium will be built, are suggesting ways they could contribute.
6: Every piece of opal that we find, every one of them's got a story behind it.
5: Daniel Black, president of Queensland Boulder Opal Association, says opal miners have aspirations for their precious stones to bedazzle some of the most important elements of the Olympic Games.
6: You know, whether that's within gifts to dignitaries that might come over for the Games, whether that's within our medals or even within the torch itself.
5: What does that mean for procurement? Because, you know, opals, it's not the kind of thing that you can just sit down and hammer out. You've got to find them, right?
6: Yeah, correct. I mean, there's going to be a whole range of challenges that we'll have to work through. And some of that is finding the volume of opal. You know, I do think it's quite achievable because we do have a bit of time from here to the Games. And we do have quite a lot of opal miners out there that go between finding opal. And I think a lot of opal miners would be really proud to see their opal in the Olympic Games.
5: In the small town of Tambo, the local teddy shop wants to see its sheepskin toys in the hands of athletes and fans. Co-owner Alison Shaw says the team has pitched an idea for a mascot for the Games.
7: We made this little koala and we put him out to our, you know, social media, to our world, and said, name him. And yeah, Bungie came back because Bungie means friendship. And we felt that all the athletes coming to the Games would arrive as strangers and leave as friends.
5: But the team are ready to produce merchandise for whatever official character is revealed.
7: The new symbols and mascots, we want to make them. That's, you know, whether it's made of sheepskin or made of another fabric, there's no reason why we can't be the manufacturers here in Queensland. I think it really needs to be Queensland Games. You know, that there's not just the southeast corner or that, and that is happening a bit with like the rowing going to Rockhampton. But yeah, I think it's an opportunity for the likes of us to be in there making something to share the love all around. Everyone gets a bit of the pie, the Olympic pie, right all the way out here in Tambo as well.
5: In the meantime, the Winton whip cracking team are honing their skills with 2032 on the horizon.
4: Look, we could be cracking in time if we're not careful. Yeah, I can see it definitely is an opener. Yeah. Or if an event's going a little boring, you know, let's whip it up a gear.
3: Lachlan Ford reporting there. To New South Wales now, where a Grafton man has just blown out all 113 candles on his birthday cake. Ken Weeks is now the oldest man in Australia and the second oldest in the world. Eloise Farrow-Smith headed along for the celebrations.
8: It's been more than a century since Ken Weeks last heard that school bell.
9: We took school in town. I can't remember.
8: In a trip down memory lane, Ken, in a vintage car, was visiting his old haunts, including the place he went to school, Carrs Creek Public, in the northern New South Wales town of Grafton. His granddaughter is Eunice Weeks.
10: I would describe Grandpa as a very determined person, and I think as a granddaughter, he's always been really kind and caring to me.
8: Ken's son, Ian Weeks, says his dad is still fairly agile, despite his voice having tired after 113 years of use. So what's the secret to living to 113?
9: He lived a plain, simple life, no drinking, no smoking, although he ate white bread. he wasn't into today's health stuff. Steak and veggies and not very much sweet stuff, just plain food.
8: Ken Weeks raised two children, Ian and Noel, and was married to his wife Jean McPhee for 45 years before she died in 1986. He lived at home until 105 before moving into an aged care centre in Grafton.
11: A bit difficult on that rocky road, but we'll get there.
12: Still good on his feet, isn't he?
10: Yeah, yeah. Yeah, he does well.
8: The residential services manager at Widden Grafton is Sandra Osborne.
13: He has a set routine every day. He continues to do his exercises, even though at 113 his mobility has decreased a little bit.
8: Eunice Weeks says even though her grandpa now lives in care, he's still very independent, even making his bed if someone doesn't beat him to it.
10: Even now in the home, if he can do it for himself, he will want to continue to do that. So he wants to feed himself, he's still organising his bed, and he likes to choose his own clothes. We still really respect his independence, his ability to make his own decisions.
8: And Ken's interests still span well beyond his surroundings.
10: He's also still curious about the world. So he still listens to the news and he will have questions about what's going on in the world.
8: 113 years cements Ken Weeks' position as the world's second oldest man. And this year he exchanged birthday wishes with the world's oldest man, 114-year-old João Marinho Neto, who incredibly shares October 5 as his date of birth too.
14: He's wishing you a happy 113th birthday.
9: Thank you.
10: João's family had sent us a picture of him wishing Grandpa happy birthday, so we could explain that to Grandpa. And then Grandpa just smiled and was amazed that there was someone else that had the same birthday as him, who was a whole year older.
8: Celebrating 113 years is quite the milestone, but it seems more Australians should get ready to stockpile the candles. According to data from the Australian Bureau of Statistics, there were around 4,300 people aged over 100 in 2019. Today, there are more than 8,300. And looking to the future, the ABS estimates that by 2070, there will be close to 60,000 Aussies having notched up a century.
14: Look at the beautiful cakes they've made. Isn't that beautiful? All beautiful flowers. Happy 113th birthday, Grandpa.
8: Ken Weeks is enjoying his birthday surrounded by his friends, with no shortage of candles to blow out, and continuing to live life on his own terms.
10: He grew up in a country town. He had a family. He worked different jobs, consistently hard, industrious work. So to me, it's remarkable that just an ordinary man has lived this long. I'm just thankful that he's also my grandfather.
3: How lovely. That's Ken Weeks' granddaughter, Eunice Weeks, and she was ending that story from Eloise Farrell-Smith. And that is Australia-wide for today. I'm Sinead Mangan. It's been lovely to have your company. Cheerio.

0: ABC News, good evening, I'm Ashley Barraclough. The Tasmanian government says it's recruiting new corrections officers as a skyrocketing overtime bill is revealed. Figures obtained by the state opposition show $15 million was spent on 144,000 hours of overtime last financial year. The Community and Public Sector Union is blaming understaffing. Government Minister Nick Digan says the prison population has been growing.
1: And we are in the market recruiting for more corrections officers. Again, we need to provide a safe public, space for people, and that has an impact on our prison system. We're working on delivering an outcome there as well.
0: Tasmania's Integrity Commission says its oversight of Tasmania police complaints is working well. The Integrity Commission reviews the handling and outcome of police misconduct complaints and has the ability to start its own investigations if it's not satisfied. A 2024 review of a paedophile police officer recommended giving the Integrity Commission greater investigative powers, while some have suggested it should take the lead in those matters. Chief Executive Ellen McKenzie has told a parliamentary committee on police misconduct that it has a good relationship with police professional standards.
2: We undertake an oversight and compliance triage process in relation to all of those matters. And in some of those matters, we decide to take further action depending on what's arisen in those matters.
0: Spanish Prime Minister Pedro Sanchez has announced an early election after his government suffered a bruising legislative defeat last week on emergency measures related to the country's housing crisis. The vote will be held on November the 29th. In recent weeks, Spaniards have demanded solutions from the government over housing affordability. Protests have been held in cities across the country after public outrage grew over the televised eviction of an 87-year-old woman in Madrid last month. The French Education Minister says up to 500 schools across France will be partially or totally closed after clashes between riot police and student protesters in recent days. Edouard Geoffrey says lessons will be totally or partly suspended in some 400 to 500 high schools as security conditions have not been fulfilled. He also says 24 schools had been burned or ransacked since the start of the protests. Thousands of students have been demonstrating over education standards, and the protests, which started last week, have spread from Paris to other cities. Ecologists and horticulturalists have teamed up to save a species of gum tree, which has survived in the wild since the Ice Age. Only 6 Eucalyptus recurva, or Mongalo mallee, are known to exist in the wild in a pocket in southern New South Wales. But work at the Australian National Botanic Gardens in Canberra is having some success in cloning the wild specimens. They hope to eventually produce seeds. The New South Wales Saving Our Species ecologist Genevieve Wright says the species does not look like any other gum tree.
3: Got these really small, beautifully recurved leaves. And when it was first found, it was a real botanical curiosity. People had never seen a eucalypt that looked like that before. It's incredibly unique, and I think it could hold information about the evolution of eucalypts.
0: To the AFL, the Adelaide Crows list boss says the club will listen to any pitches for contracted defender Nick Murray, but it's unlikely to let him go. North Melbourne says the defender is keen to join the club and it would propose a deal to the Crows. Murray is contracted until the end of 2028, but hasn't been a regular feature in the Crows side this year. Crows list manager Jared Rufford says Murray understands he's contracted for 2 more years, but Adelaide will hear out an offer.
4: I think out of respect to Nick and North Melbourne, you definitely listen, but with obviously the departure of Jordan Butts last week, it makes it really difficult to entertain or think that we're going to trade another key defender when we have no one coming in.
0: Tasmania's weather. There are strong wind warnings for east of Flinders Island and the far northwest, upper east, southeast, southwest and central west coasts. Tomorrow, showers about the west extending statewide during the morning before contracting and easing to the west and south during the evening. Snow above 700 metres in the south, above 900 metres elsewhere. There's a chance of thunderstorms about the southwest, possible small hail about the west and south. There'll be showers in all population centres tomorrow. Burnie, 14 degrees. Devonport and Hobart, 15. Launceston, 16. It's currently 13 degrees in all the population centres. 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

You know what that song is, and if you do, you could and should call in for the quiz, which is looming very shortly, 1300 222 774. That will be the first question I'll ask you. What is the name of that hit? We also, a moment ago, were talking about coffee, and lots of responses to that came through. And it's great to have your company wherever you might be listening, across Tasmania and Victoria. And a big thanks to Matt Tryon for doing a stupendous job while I was taking a break last week. Matt, if you're listening, turn off the radio right now and stop living your crazy radio life. This is a bloke who looks after, thank God it's Friday, who's also on statewide week at Saturday mornings, who's also a brilliant producer and stepped in and did a seamless job looking after the show while I was away. So big thanks to you, Matt, and to Tima Halloum, who's there in the chair as the wonderful producer that she is. We are about to play the quiz. And if you'd like to join me, you can call in right now, 1300 222 774. It was about coffee, our previous chat. And to that person who's complaining about the 5 million takeaway cups, I never suggested they were 5 million takeaway coffees. They were 5 million coffees bought in a cafe. So there'd be a percentage of those which would be takeaway and possibly in a keep cup. So it's not necessarily a reflective number on the takeaway numbers. Rod in Geelong wants to know about the French thing. That's basically a little plunger. And we should get Jamila Hargraves back because lots of people want to know about some good tips for using a stovetop and the different sorts of beans and almost getting our palates educated for distinguishing what makes a good coffee. What are we tasting? What are we looking for? What are we sensing? Teddy bears is what we're talking about a little later in the show. Hence tonight's quiz. Every answer or every question has got the word Ted in it, including the name of that song. So that's a hint about where we're going tonight. And I might ask you about whether you still have your teddy bear and what was the name of your teddy bear or the soft toy that got you through childhood. A little later, before 8 o'clock, we have got the vet. Yes, the pet doctor, the dog whisperer coming in. So if you've got a pet question, you can beat the queue and send through your vet query. If you've got a groodle that is grieving, or if you've got a rabbit that is being reckless, you can text through on 0437 774 774. Quiz time, though. If you feel like getting busy, seeing how many Ted questions you can answer, give us a call. 1300 222 774, 1300 222 774. And because we've got the vet coming up a little later in this hour, let's turn to a bestial song. This is The Horses by Daryl Braithwaite. Welcome to Evenings. David Astor with you right across Tasmania, Victoria. Quiz time, 1300 222 774.

0: And would you believe, quite by a beautiful coincidence, playing The Horses by Darryl Braithwaite, that Doris has texted in, Berwick, David, my pet toy, not a teddy bear, was a young horse called Foley, which was the German diminutive for a young horse, a little Foley. She's 52 and still with me. Lovely to hear from you, Doris. And when it came to the orders coming in, I was asking about what your coffee order is. A couple more late orders have come through, including this one. Hi, David. I like an iced latte, but I order a double espresso and then bring it home to add the milk and ice myself. Well, that is saving pennies, because the iced coffees, I think, are tipping $9 or $10 at this stage, so they really are going through the roof. That's a very good hack. Double shot espresso for me with coconut sugar. And Dax, good to hear from you too, Dax. Welcome back, David. Make and buy. The poll results were about 80% of us are now making our coffee versus buying. But I like the point that Jamila made too about the social connection of being out there in the cafe, as well as the jobs that are protected. Lots of those small businesses are relying on your patronage. So find your favourite cafe, be loyal, but also be thoughtful in terms of planet and budget. Best of both worlds for Dax, buy and make. Who's the backup singer? Well, I don't know. Doesn't have it here in front of me, but if anyone knows the backup singer from the Darryl Braithwaite tune, I think it might be Margaret Ulrich on backing vocals. Exactly who it is, Margaret Ulrich. Time now is 14 minutes past seven. David Astle with you, and the quiz about to start. Are you on board? I hope so. Join me now if it's not too late at all. There's still plenty of spots on the board. 1300 222 774. Quiz time after this.
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0: All right, I confess I did look up where Nanango was. If anyone knows where Nanango is, feel free to have a guess, because I did look it up here on my smart map and was delighted to see that someone is listening from interstate. I won't tell you exactly where. I will reveal where Nanango is in a minute or two. But if you want to have a guess, feel free. You can send through your best guess on 0437 774 774. What state do you think it is? Perhaps it's in a different country. Or what is a nearby town? We're about to play the quiz, and Nanango will not be asked. Everything Ted-related will be asked, because Ted and teddy bears is our topic with the philosopher and the shrink coming up after nine. Hence, I have looked for answers, or questions for that matter, that have got

0: TED. TED, those letters sitting inside them. Our very first caller, quick on the invitation, is John in Smyresdale, which is near Ballarat. G'day, John.
1: Hiya.
0: Do you know where Nanago is?
1: Absolutely not.
0: No. Don't worry. That's not a quiz question. Not a quiz question, but this one is, I'm afraid, although I think you are more than across the brief. Name this tune. John.
1: Tainted Love by Soft Cell.
0: Exactly right. So there's your TED. So look for the answer. TED. It's either Teddy's in the answer or Teddy's in the question. You get a bonus life for being our first caller, but every caller after you will get a chance to work out our mystery voice for their bonus chance. John, good luck. Did you have a teddy bear growing up?
1: I did when I was little, and it was a hand-me-down from my parents, my grandmother.
0: Oh, wonderful.
1: And it ended up with my sister, and then from my sister to me. And then from me, rather than our own kids, I actually handed it back to her so that she could have it for her kids, because her kids were born a lot earlier than ours. Yeah. So it's been a family for a while.
0: I might collect names as we go. What was the name of your bear, John?
1: I've got no idea, to be quite honest. But I know that it was quite large, and the arms and the legs could move. And it was made out of, it had like a proper wool, and if you rocked it from side to side, it would make a noise of a bear.
0: Wow.
1: But it was old.
0: Yeah, that's amazing. That would have been quite innovative in its day. By the way, someone's guessed, is Nanago near Kingaroy? Congratulations, you get a packet of peanuts. It's in the mail at the moment. It is, exactly. It's in southeast Queensland, and we've got a listener there. All right, John, good luck. Let's get into the questions. I've got a bunch of questions, and I've got a bunch of songs, and they have Ted in the question or Ted in the answer. What does UK stand for?
1: United Kingdom.
0: There it is. There's the Ted in United. What does USA stand for?
1: United States of America.
0: Exactly right. Where did the Olympic Games originated? In which country?
1: Greece.
0: Correct. So Ted was in the question, originated. Which animated movie features a snowman called Olaf?
1: I suppose you're going to tell me to let it go as well.
0: Well, you can let it go because you've got a life. That's very clever, by the way.
1: Oh, yeah. Hang on. Let me think for a minute.
0: This is John from Smyresdale with the anonymous bear.
1: Yeah, no idea.
0: All right, it's Frozen. I guess it's in the question Frozen. Too. Yeah, the snowman. You're right. Let It Go was the Academy Award-winning song from that. All right. What French artist created the sculpture The Thinker?
1: French artist.
0: Yep. It's
1: famous. I've got no idea.
0: August. No idea. It's not a Ted name. It's Ted is in the question. Do you know the bloke who made The Thinker, John?
1: Nope.
0: It's been good to chat with you. Thanks for telling us about that beautiful bear, too. Keep well. Thanks for being part of the show, John. It's 18 minutes past seven. Let's go next to Charlotte in Greensboro. G'day, Charlotte. Hello, Charlotte.
2: Hi, David.
0: Hey, how are you?
2: I'm very well, thanks. How are you?
0: I'm very well. I had a good break. I went down to the Apollo Bay and didn't do a whole lot. Looked at the rain, did some walks, and read a big book called The Bee Sting. Loved it all. So feel refreshed.
2: That sounds delightful.
0: Yeah, it was excellent. Excellent. All right, so you've got the chance to work out our mystery speaker. You only get 2 seconds. So it's not a lot, Charlotte, but if you work out who this is, it's a free shot, you get yourself a bonus life. See if you can work out who our mystery voice is tonight. Good luck.
3: I'm taking over for Bruce Valanche.
0: I'll give you another burst of that because it's only 2 seconds. Here it is again.
3: I'm taking over for Bruce Valanche.
0: Any thoughts who that might be, Charlotte?
2: No, I can't even really work out what he's saying. No. So I wouldn't even hazard a guess, I'm afraid.
0: That's okay. But let's get back to these questions. Do you know the Frenchman who created The Thinker, Auguste?
2: Rodin?
0: Well done. Nice work. What was the name? Do you still have a teddy bear? Do you have a teddy bear when you were growing up?
2: I did. I certainly went through a soft toy phase when I was a teenager, mm-hmm. as many teenagers
0: yeah,
2: do.
0: Yeah, you
2: these
0: bet.
2: Days.
0: Beanie Kids, huge in our family.
2: Yeah, definitely. And most of them were named after rock stars, I would say. But when I was younger, yep. I had a teddy and a stuffed dog that I called Batman and Robin.
0: Okay, I'm writing all these down. So we're going to do a big shout out at the end of the show to all the soft toys.

0: Batman and Robin are getting the shout at the moment. Charlotte, good luck. Here's your next question. It's a song question. Name this tune. Charlotte.
1: I think that's Downhearted.
0: Downhearted. There's your Ted in the answer. By the way, lots of spots on the board if you'd like to join in. 1300 222 774. It's a mixed bunch of questions where we're dabbling into all sorts of things. So long as there's Ted in the question or Ted in the answer, and every song has got Ted in its title. This is Charlotte, who's the previous owner of Batman and Robin. He's doing quite well. Started well. And the next question is this. Name the gorilla who debuted in 1981 in the arcade game, and basically he was the barrel thrower to try and stop the people progressing along the track. What was the name of the gorilla, also the name of the game?
1: That would be Donkey Kong.
0: Donkey Kong, nice work. Who invented the telephone?
1: Alexander Graham Bell.
0: You are flying at the moment. Which animated movie did Art Garfunkel write Bright Eyes for?
1: Oh.
0: You know the song? Bright eyes, burning like fire. Doesn't help you at all, my very poor shower singing.
1: Gosh, no. See, I'm more of the Frozen era.
0: Oh, okay.
1: My kids are, so I don't think I can help you with
0: that. No worries, Charlotte. Nice to chat. Thanks for being part of things.
1: Thanks, David.
0: All the best. 22 Bye. Past 7. Call on in. 1300 222 774. Batman and Robin so far. What was the name of your toy? Don't forget we had Little Philly as well. I think that was the name of Doris's stuffed horse. Yes. Is it Nanango? Nanango. Someone's corrected me on it's not Nanango, it's Nanango. Thank you for that. Karen in Altona Meadows. Hey, Karen.
2: Hello.
0: Did you look after Matt?
2: Who's Matt?
0: Matt was the bloke who filled in for me while I was away.
2: Yes, he's very good.
0: I'll pass that on. Who's Matt when I next see? Karen wants to know who you are. Now, Karen, did you have a teddy bear growing up?
2: Yes, I did, yes. I was very small.
0: What was their name, the teddy bear?
2: I didn't have a name for that.
0: That's the same as John and Smyster. We've got two anonymous bears. I can't believe that there are bears out there that don't have names, Karen. That's very cruel of you. Well, you're always welcome to have Nanago or maybe Kingaroy. See how you go with this mystery voice. It's not much. Team has really chopped it up fine, but I think if you think about the theme tonight, you'll do a very clever deduction. Good luck. Who is our mystery voice?
3: I'm taking over for Bruce Valanche.
0: Who do you think that is, Karen? I know what you're going to say. You're probably going to say, that could be anyone. And I'll say, well, it's not the Queen of England.
2: The only one I can think of. I know
0: it's Ted Hamilton. Not Ted Hamilton. All right, let's get down to this next question, which is what was the name of the animated movie that Art Garfunkel sang the song Bright Eyes for? Think rabbits.
2: Watership Down.
0: Watership Down, Karen. Nice work. Who painted the Mona Lisa?
2: Let me think. Not him.
0: Was it the other one?
2: Yeah.
0: Are you working your way through Ninja Turtles at the moment? Wasn't Raphael.
2: Hang on a second.
0: Yes.
2: Vincent Van Gogh.
0: No, not Vincent. No, this bloke had both his ears. No, it wasn't Vincent. Karen, thanks for calling in. And you do need to name your teddy bear before it's too late. Thanks for calling.
2: Okay.
0: All the best. 1300 222 774. It's nice to be back with you on the airways, mucking about. See how Cameron in Mombolk fares. Good evening, Cameron.
4: Good evening, David. How are you?
0: Good, good. Did you have a bear, my friend?
4: I didn't, but my little sister did. It was a koala bear,
0: uh-huh.
4: And she named it Tar, which I think that was just a contraction of koala.
0: I think so.
4: As, you know, a lot of little kids can't.
0: Yeah, that's right. It's exactly what it was, I'd imagine. She could manage essentially half that first syllable, and that's all that mattered. Car is gorgeous. I wonder where Car is. Is Car still with us, Cameron? Hello. I wonder if Car is still with us, because sometimes these old bears, these old koalas and pandas can still be hanging about. All right, good luck.
4: It was completely bald. It was almost leather. I haven't seen it for years, but she plucked out all the fur.
0: It's in the demolition yard, that car.
4: Oh,
0: all right.
4: My God,
0: now, think along the lines of Ted. A lot of people are thinking, Dave, it's too short, too hard. It's not. It's not. There's a very clever connection to tonight's mystery voice. Have a listen. Jason, beg your pardon, have a listen, Cameron, see if you can work.

0: it out.
1: Yep. I'm taking over for Bruce Valanche.
0: Cameron.
2: Is it Ted Lasso?
0: The actor who plays Ted Lasso is...
2: I can't remember.
0: What are we going to do? You know what? I'm going to give it to you because everyone's going to call in and say Jason Sudeikis anyway. It's Jason Sudeikis who is Ted Lasso. You did well, Cameron. I'll give you that. All right, you get a bonus life. Who painted the Mona Lisa?
2: Oh, that would be Vincent Van... No, sorry, hang on. That was the last. Had both his ears. Yes. Leonardo...
0: Yeah, that's right. I think... I'm not sure what colour turtle he was, but that's exactly who it was. Who painted the Sistine Chapel, or at least the ceiling?
2: Michelangelo.
0: And what about the girl with the pearl earring? Who painted that, Cameron?
2: Vermeer.
0: Oh, you are showing your erudition now, my friend. All right, good luck. Name this Ted song. Now, you haven't slipped since identifying Jason Sudeikis, so you're doing well, Cameron. Do you know the name of that tune?
2: The tune is very familiar. I feel like it's by the guy who did Jim Croce or something. But
0: it's a bit like that. It's an early Bee Gees song. That's all right. You can let that one go straight through to the keeper. It's called I Star Ted a Joke. But that's all right. You're still in the hunt, Cameron. Yeah. You're still in the hunt. What natural landmark is located at the intersection of Zambia and Zimbabwe?
2: Natural landmark.
0: Yep.
2: Victoria Falls.
0: Exactly what it is. What Viking drink is made from fermented honey?
2: What's that called again? The Viking drink. I'm having a brain blank.
0: It sounds like sitcom actors and Viking drinks. That might be your weak spot, Cameron. Which is fairly good. If that's all you've got in terms of your Achilles heels, it's two fine heels you've got there.
2: I'm good with my heart. It's mulled wine.
0: It's not mulled wine, nor is it Fanta, as someone suggested. Cameron, we might have to leave it there. Thanks for playing.
2: No worries.
0: All the best. It's 28 past 7. This is insane. This is why we love the quiz. And there's still a chance for you to be part of this chaos too. 1300 222 774. And don't forget, if you've got a question about your disgruntled dachshund or maybe even a dyspeptic Siamese, you can text in with your pet question. Make sure you get ahead of the jump, because when Dr. Jess joins us in about 15 minutes or so, she can answer all those questions for you. So you can send through your pet question now. Make the most of Jess when she joins us at about 1:45. Send it through on 0437 774 774. Getting some lovely Ted stories too. I was gifted a pink Ted when I was a baby, and also my mother's brown Ted, who was purchased for her by her grandmother as World War II was announced, along with a doll, a train set, and a children's encyclopedia set. Oh, we should talk about encyclopedias one day, Tima. I do love the idea of people with encyclopedias. That would be a great chat. And this one too. Hi, David. I gave my beautiful old Teddy away to a little girl just last week. He was 102 years old, and I got him in 1954 when he was 30 years old. That's amazing, Chris. He was to go to my daughter who passed away. What a beautiful legacy that is, Chris, and thank you for sharing that story. Let's say good evening to Jim in Ballarat, who's ready to go. G'day, Jim.
3: How are you? I'm good. Well,
0: I'm well. And tell us, did you have a bear growing up?
3: No worries.
0: Wow. That's okay. Well, look, I don't presume everyone will, but did you have, what was your favourite toy then growing up, Jim?
3: First thing I remember getting was a billy cat.
0: Actually, yes.
3: Smiley after the movie, a character in a movie.
0: Yeah, I do remember that. That was with, what was his name? The actor. Oh, it's Rooney. Mickey Rooney? Is that right?
3: Was it? Okay.
0: No, I don't know. No, that's going to come to us. Who was in Smiley? We've got to do Billy Cart. We've got to do encyclopedias. But right now we've got to do this quiz, Jim. And the one our last caller, that was is all to do with what is the name of the Viking drink made from fermented honey?
3: All I can think of, and I didn't know it was from that maybe is Mead.
0: Mead is exactly what I wanted to hear, Jim. All right, I don't know if you how your musical taste extends in terms of the punk variety, but this is one of the punk classics, Jim. Name the tune. Ramones, I Want to Be What? I'll give you a clue, Jim. I'll give you a clue. If you're going in for a serious operation in hospital, I think this would be a very appropriate song to play because you want to be... It's got Ted in the answer. I want to be...
3: Anaesthetized.
0: It's another word for anaesthetized. It's another word for anaesthetized, Jim. Have another guess. Basically, to be knocked out.
3: Sedated.
0: Well done, Jim. It's only fair you get a hint. It's your first question. It's too hard. All right, let's go on. Who directed Reservoir Dogs, his maiden feature movie? He went on to make Pulp Fiction. He went on to make The Hateful Eight. His name, Jim.
3: It's not coming to me.
0: No worries, Jim. Hey, we've talked about your billy carts. Tell me about this. When it comes to pets, have you got a pet on hand?
3: We've got our dog, Matapa. Yep.
0: And how's Matapa been coping with this switching of seasons and kind of earlier get-ups in the morning?
3: Well, that's the least of his problems because we moved from Alice Springs to Ballarat only 3 weeks ago.
0: So. Well, hold on. So is it Matapa the name of your dog?
3: Matapa.
0: Matapa? It's an African name, is it?
3: It is. It's a dish in Mozambique.
0: Oh. And what breed is Matapa?
3: Sorry?
0: What breed is Matapa?
3: He's a Kelpie cross.
0: I'll ask. Stay listening, Jim, because I'll ask about Matapa. I'll ask about Mace, you know, how you can help with dogs when they move house. It's a really good scenario you've just painted, Jim. Thanks for being part of the show.
3: Pleasure.
0: All the best,
3: you.
0: Mate. 28 minutes now to 8. Let's say good evening to Christy, who's listening in. She's in Portland. By the way, I haven't heard from a Tasmanian, so don't be shy. Join us, because coming up, we've got a few Tasmanian questions too. 1300 222 774 if you'd like to be part of the show. Colin Peterson was smiley, and he was also the drummer with the Bee Gees. Small world, Pete. Thanks for that. Let's say hello to Christy. Good evening, Christy.
4: Evening, David.
0: I tell you what, I've been a bit underwhelmed by the roll call of soft toys. We've so far had Car the Koala, and we've had Smiley the Billy Cart, which doesn't quite help, and Batman and Robin. Did you have a soft toy or a teddy bear growing up?
4: Well, I had a Humphrey B. Bear when I was very little, so he was naturally called Humphrey.
0: How could you call him anything else? You wouldn't get him and call him Garfield, would you? All right.
4: No.
0: Good luck. Here we go. The next question is this. Who directed the movie Reservoir Dogs?
4: Well, that was Quentin Tarantino.
0: Quentin Tarantino, exactly who it was. Good luck with this song. Here's your next tune. This has got Ted in the title, Christy. I believe in you. You've got this. Christy.
4: Oh, my goodness, no. The Ramones was so much more my style. I have no idea what that was.
0: I said this is something to you? This is something to the one I love.
4: Devoted?
0: I'll give you
4: dedicated.
0: I'm going to give you that because you said dedicated to devoted. You see how kinder I am than Matt Tribe. He was a bully when it came to the quiz.
4: He was
0: tough. And people really think, bring tough back, David. This is far too soft. People get angry if I'm too soft. Which state or territory is Three Capes Walk located in?
4: Three Capes Walk?
0: Three Capes. Not cakes. Three cakes. That is in Balaclava. Where?
4: Is it Victoria?
0: Not in Victoria, no. I can't give you that, Christy. Thanks for dropping
4: in. That's the Three Bays Walk.
0: The Three Bays Walk. You mixed up your capes and your bays. Do it every time. Good on you, Christy. Thanks so much. Tell you what, there should be there on Ackland Street a Three Cakes Walk. Take that, Tasmania. Well, did I give the answer away? 1300 222 774. Spiros is next in Ringwood. Hello, Spiros.
5: Good evening, David.
0: This is where you say Tasmania.
5: I'm going to say Tasmania.
0: Correct. Did you have a soft toy growing up?
5: Yeah, it wasn't fabric soft. It was rubbery soft, little Noddy.
0: Oh, Noddy. Yep. We had a Noddy. We had a Gumby too, and Pokey the pony. All right. Good luck. What is the name? What TV series, a sitcom, follows the lives of the Bluth family? And Ted is in the title of this show. Had it had Jason Bateman playing the starring role.
5: Can you just run that question past me again?
0: Yeah, look, I'll give you the initials of the show too. AD, and it the TV series starring Jason Bateman follows the lives of the Bluth family.
5: I was going to say On the Family, but it's not that. No, I haven't got it.
0: Sorry about that. Sorry that it was such a tricky question on the first visit. But Spiros, thanks for joining us.
5: Come on.
0: All the best. 1300 222 774. Well, I threw the gauntlet down, and Jo in Sloping, Maine in Tasmania has picked up that gauntlet, and she goes, I'm not having many more of this state baiting. Good evening, Jo.
6: Hi, how you going?
0: Good. I'm hoping you know what the name of that sitcom is, starring the looks at the Bluth family, and it's the initials are AD, and it has Ted in the name too. What is the name of that TV show, Jo? Hello, Jo.
6: Yeah, I'm here.
0: Oh, sorry, I thought you might have passed out.
6: I think I have.
0: It's a bit hard. I might give you a hint. I might give you a hint. What about if I said Arrested? We're going to put that on the table, Joe. I love
6: Arrested
0: the fact.
6: Arrested Development.
0: Yes, I love it. All right, good luck. Next question. This is all on your own now. What does UAE stand for? The country UAE. The Ted is in the answer.
6: United Arab Emirates.
0: Well done, Joe. By the way, after Joe is Andrew, and then you. If you're quick, 1300 222 774. But right now, Joe's got the talking stick, and she's doing very well once we got past Arrested Development. Did you have a soft toy growing up, Joe?
6: I had lots of soft toys, but when my son was born, who's just turned 21, he got bought a... you know Wallace and Gromit?
0: Oh, yeah, love Wallace. Yep, love a bit of Wensleydale.
6: So he got
0: Gromit. Oh, Gromit, the beautiful dog. Yeah, he's great. In fact, there's a new one coming out. There's a new show coming out.
6: Is there?
0: Yeah, there is. I don't know if the 21-year-old wants to see it, but this 63-year-old wants to.
6: But I took over his Gromit toy.
0: I took over his Gromit.
6: I did, and it's been. I think I've finally stopped taking Gromit on planes and to people's houses
0: lately. That's it, Gromit. We've got the wrong trousers.
6: Gromit's gone into retirement.
0: Gromit's there in the little. The cupboard where toys go and sleep.
6: No, he's still sitting in my
0: bed.
6: Oh,
0: okay. He just doesn't go on the big international trips anymore. Good luck. What does metho stand for?
6: Methylated spirits.
0: There, methylated spirits. What country is the Terracotta Army located in?
6: China.
0: Nice work. Name this song if you can. Good luck, Joe. Nice big slice of that, Joe. What's it called, that song? Has Ted in the title. This is Joe from Tasmania working her way through the jukebox of memories.
6: Ted in the title. Yeah, no, I don't know.
0: Put Gromit on. I reckon he might know it.
6: Will he?
0: Yeah. You got Gromit handy?
6: No, he's in bed.
0: Let him sleep. Let sleeping Gromits lie. Joe, thanks for being part of the show.
6: No problem.
0: All the best. 21 minutes now to 8. Andrew's next in Haddon. Hey, Andrew.
7: Hey, David.
0: Did you know the name of that song? I hope you did.
7: No, I did. I knew Arrested Development. That's why I rang out.
0: Well, what about if I said that my ex and I have got back together? So that's another way of saying we have. Oh, God, where's this going, this answer?
7: Oh, we have.
0: We have.
7: We have.
0: We have re.
7: Reattached. Remarried.
0: Well, I would have accepted reconnected because that has 10 in it at least, but it's reunited. All right. I'm obviously giving people a free shot with the questions too hard if they call in because I want people to play and I'm having fun with Andrew and Haddon. Now, what was the name of your soft toy, Andrew?
7: I've still got him. He's Humphrey B. Bear.
0: Oh, there's two Humphreys. Christy had a Humphrey.
7: he hasn't got any clothes. He's got one eye, and he had a broken leg at one point, so he's got tape around his leg. I've tried to pull him up for the grandchildren, but he looks too hideous.
0: Well, he never had pants to start with, Andrew, just for the record. So you'd say that he's naked, but he's only there.

0: He lost his shirt.
1: I did meet him too.
0: The real Humphrey.
1: The real Humphrey came to the Maryborough Anglican Pet Fair to be the judge.
0: And did you manage to get a word out of him? He seemed quite a laconic type, Humphrey. All right, good luck. Next question is this. What famous US poet did the equally famous UK poet Ted Hughes marry?
1: Ted
0: Hughes, who's a very well-known UK poet, was married an equally famous US poet. And there's a movie coming up about it. It's a Billie Eilish is playing the character. Her name, Sylvia who?
1: That's not my field.
0: Not your area of expertise. Maybe I should have. What's your special topic, Andrew?
1: Probably sport or
0: sport.
1: Geography.
0: Wouldn't you know? I've got a sports question coming up, but it's not the poetry one. Thanks for playing, Andrew.
1: Thank you. Bye.
0: Still, plenty of time to text in a question about your cat, dog, rabbit, whatever it might be. Text it through now because Jess is going to join us in about 3.5 minutes, which means that we've got that long to play with the quiz. 0437 774 774. The person who's just waited, it's a close thing, 1 second ahead of Dan, is Michael in Southport in Tasmania. Hello, Michael.
2: How you going?
0: Good. Well, I've taunted everyone and from Tasmania, and everyone has responded and done very well too, I'll have to say. It was great to hear from Joe, who did strongly. Now, what is the name of that US poet, Sylvia who?
2: I have no idea. I've got no idea at all.
0: Gosh, how can I give you a clue for this one? Well, maybe I'll just give you the answer and we'll move on, but you do need to get this one. Sylvia Plath was the name of the poet. That's okay, but who directed the 1982 science fiction film Blade Runner?
2: I'm going to have to guess and just say Steven Spielberg.
0: Not Steven Spielberg. Before you go, Michael, what was the name of your soft toy growing up?
2: I had a dog and it was called Oggy Doggy.
0: Oggy Doggy. Finally, we're getting some wonderful names joining us on the census. Thanks for being part of tonight's show, Michael.
2: All right.
0: Thanks, mate. And we're going to go from Southport to Uggbrook, which is near Mole Creek, nice part of the world here in Tasmania. Hey, Dan. Good evening, Dan.
3: Good
0: evening. Well, it's hard to beat Doggy Oggy. Did you have a soft toy growing up?
3: Yeah, mine was also a dog. He was called Scruffy.
0: Scruffy. I wonder if Scruffy and Oggy would get along if they met. Good luck. Next question is, name that director who was directed Blade Runner. What was his name?
3: One of my favourite directors. He did Alien Trilogy.
0: He did.
3: Just a brilliant catalogue of films. Ridley Scott.
0: It's exactly right. He did Napoleon too, if I remember rightly. Nice work, Dan. All right, good luck. Name this tune. Has Ted in the title? Dan.
3: Yes.
0: Name of the song, please.
3: As soon as I heard it play, I
0: blacked out.
3: It was one of these characters in a High School Musical.
0: It was from Greece, and the name of the song is
3: Totally Devoted to You.
0: Yeah, I'll give you that. Hopelessly Devoted. There's your
3: Ted.
0: All right. What is the better known name for light amplification by stimulated emission of radiation? There's a clue in the question. What is the better known name?
3: Light amplification.
0: Light amplification by stimulated emission of radiation.
3: A laser.
0: Nice work. All right. If you get this, you are tonight's winner, but it is a song. If you get it, you are in the win. Well, you're not in the win bin, but you're in with a round of applause. Dan, you are just one step away from greatness. Good luck. Name this tune. For the win, Dan.
3: Yeah, look, I do know the name of the song. Have you got anyone else waiting?
0: Yeah, we've got Peter, Sam and Paul.
3: Okay, good, because I was in the trivia a couple of months ago and I did win, so I do know the name of the song.
0: All right, you're being very gracious. I'll give you this round of applause anyway for being such a good sport. Also, it could be a great con if you don't know the song but you're pretending to be gracious. I'd be most impressed by that gesture as well. Either way, I'm impressed, Dan. And I could tell that Scruffy has got a very fine odour indeed. Thanks for being part of things.

0: No worries. Good evening.
1: All right. It's Peter in Ballarat. No, it's not. Sorry, Peter. Looking at Sam, and he's been waiting for about 4 minutes longer than you have. It's Sam in Keilor. G'day, Sam.
2: G'day, how are you going?
1: Big shout out to Dan there who passed on the baton. If you can tell me the name of this song, you are tonight's winner. Good luck. Sam.
2: So excited.
1: Oh, I'm so excited. Sorry, Peter. Sorry, Paul. We didn't get around to it. Big shout out to Dan for passing on the baton to you, Sam, so you get the pleasure that Dan experienced last week when he won the quiz. Sam, before we get talking about cats or dogs, tell me, did you have a teddy bear or a stuffed panda or a tortoise or a... What did you have?
2: Well, actually, I only had a cat, and his name was Myxomatosis.
1: Oh, Myxomatosis. Geez, you have a dark sense of humour there. Who was that? Was that father's idea?
2: Yeah, because it was a show. It looked like it was all over the place. So, yeah.
1: or Mixo for short, I take it.
2: Mixo was the go, yeah.
1: And do you have a pet now? And talking because we've got the doctor vet, Dr. Jess, coming in. Have you got a pet question?
2: I've got a old cat called Pepe Pepino.
1: You really have got some eclectic names in your household, Sam. Any cat questions to report?
2: Is it okay to shave a rag doll during shedding season?
1: Okay. Shaving a rag doll, and right now there's plenty of fur around the place, I take it. This is shedding season. I'll ask that very question, Sam. Thanks for being part of the quiz tonight. Well done.
2: Thank you.
1: All the best. 1300 222 774. Dr. Jess is coming in very shortly. We've already got a couple of questions, including about shaving a rag doll. And Matapa, who's the Kelpie cross, who's come all the way back from Darwin, just moved into a new place there in Ballarat. How do you help a dog adjust to a new home? There are two questions. Maybe you've got one to join us as well. Text through or call through 1300 222 774. 1300 222 774. David Astor with you. Great to be back. Christy's a bit upset that the three capes question was the hardest of the lot. Hang in there, Christy. Three cakes walk. We should be organising that. This is, our lips are sealed. Dr. Jess coming in.

0: Well, don't seal your lips if you've got a question about things veterinarian. If you'd like to pester Dr. Jess with something that's been pestering your pet, call now 1300 222 774. Already some texts have come through. We'll get to those questions and you can do the same on the text line 0437 774 774. I did promote Jess coming in by saying perhaps your Dachshund is disgruntled, and I love the fact that Brian and Carol have texted in saying, David, just a heads up, Dachshunds don't get disgruntled, they get even. It's 10 to 8.
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0: Now, Dr. Jess Wilde, I've always been meaning to ask you this question. As the Chief Veterinary Officer at the Lord Smith Animal Hospital, did you grow up with a stuffed cat or a stuffed dog? I'm not talking taxidermy. I'm talking about a soft bed toy. Did you have one as a kid?
8: Yeah, absolutely. I had the really particularly creepy, looking back now, the dog where it had puppies actually in it as well.
0: Oh, my Lord.
8: So like a Velcro puppy-style cesarean situation.
0: So did you think that was, you know, your calling, that veterinary practice was the way you're going to go?
8: Look, all of my stories from growing up are all very much animal-centric. You know, the typical doctor's kit that you get as a kid. I had one of those, but I used to use it on my grandma's Basset Hound. So I think the writing was on the wall pretty early.
0: That's very funny. Someone's saying, my dog is eating grass. What's going on there?
8: So look, it tends to be very common and people often associate it with dogs being unwell. I don't think we're really too sure why they go to grass, but I think there is a natural soothing mechanism that they feel with the texture associated with grass. And so I often do think that dogs do it around the time that they're maybe feeling a little bit unsettled or their stomach's unwell. So I just watch out for them in terms of vomiting or loose bowels after eating grass. It could definitely be associated with stomach upset.
0: We had one of the quiz players who had Matapa, who was a Kelpie cross. And the Kelpie cross only 3 weeks ago had gone from Darwin to Ballarat. How do you help a dog or cat, for that matter, adjust to a new home?
8: And a huge temperature change. That's a very good point. But not only just moving to Melbourne, moving to Ballarat, very cold there. Look, I think always it's with slow introductions. So starting them in a smaller space and then gradually expanding their world allows them to feel comfortable. So if you're sort of moving to a larger house or a larger property, combine them to one or two rooms of the house really helps to start with, and then you gradually expand their world, just makes them feel secure. I think from a temperature point of view, obviously, thankfully, we're heading into the warmer months in Melbourne, but Ballarat will still be a bit colder. So I would definitely just pay a bit of a close attention to see how they're doing from a comfort point of view. But look, dogs are pretty resilient. They're provided they're with their people. And I think that's the main thing.
0: The continuity is still there.
8: Exactly. Yeah. Their environment is probably just exciting for them in a lot of ways.
0: But don't overexcite them. That's probably the message there.
8: Yeah, just keep their routines relatively similar. Mm-hmm. You know, so I think that's really critical. Feed them at the same time of the day. Walk them at the same time of the day. Look, animals thrive on routine.
0: This one from Jonas Myersdale, again, one of the first callers in the quiz. Hey, David and Jess. My daughter is getting her cat's eye removed due to the fact that it has developed a cancer in it. Just wanted to know about recovery time. The cat's about 7.
8: Yeah, so look, animals do particularly well with these sort of salvage style procedures. I think humans, when we have limb amputations or eyes removed, obviously we have a huge mental capacity around knowing what's happened. Animals don't. So if anything, they recover pretty quickly and they adjust pretty quickly. If there's been a cancer in that eye, there's probably been pain, discomfort in that eye anyway. So your cat's probably been adjusting through that period. The main thing is to be really cautious, and your veterinarian will be very cautious about the fact of making sure during that removal procedure that there isn't any damage to the optic nerve of the other eye. With cats, we do know there is definitely some contralateral, so some both sides, the nerve can be interrupted. So just making sure, and I'm sure your vet will be, to be really cautious around during that procedure and doing it really carefully.
0: This is from Amber, Ilya and Rumi the cat from Reservoir. Hey David and Jess, what is the best way to introduce a new male Devon Rex kitten to a 3-year-old Devon Rex female?
8: So, look, I'm going to assume that the female is de-sexed. Mm-hmm. So it's all about slow introductions once again. So depends on the personality of the female that's in the house already. If they're pretty chilled and relaxed, probably don't need to be as cautious. If they're a little bit more skittish or a little bit more scared, it's starting a really slow process. So giving the kitten a smaller space and gradually expanding the kitten's world and allowing the cat, the adult cat, to have still full reign of their house and keep their routine. Definitely doing things like introducing

0: through a door so that they can smell each other but can't see each other is really critical. And then slowly introducing feeding them at the same time and playing with them at the same time so they start to associate positive things with each other.
1: David Astor with you, chatting to Dr. Jess Wild, who's the Chief Vet Officer at the Lord Smith Animal Hospital. And we're trying to solve a couple of your furry conundrums, if you like. Text through or call through. We'll get to a couple of calls in a moment. 1300 222 774 to call in and keep your text coming through. We've got about 5 minutes, so make the most of it. 0437 774 774. We've got Asha, who's calling in Altona with a question about separation anxiety. Asha.
2: Yes. Hello, David.
1: G'day.
2: How are you?
1: Good.
2: I just sort of coming from a different perspective. Mm-hmm. I've had dogs my whole life, I've got two pointer crosses who are amazing dogs who I got through lockdown. One was a rescue, one was a puppy. And I've found that just post-lockdown, even though I work full-time and they've got each other during the day, I'm struggling to go away anywhere for a holiday, for a weekend, just because I think I've got separation anxiety. I'm just wondering from a dog owner's perspective.
1: I love that. Yeah, that's a good point.
2: Yeah, because we've just spent so much time mm-hmm. together. And I get anxious about even the thought of leaving them, putting them in a kennel, or, you know, any ideas?
1: It's a really good point, Asha. We haven't always presumed that the anxiety was within the owner, the pet, but could well be the need for the owner to inoculate. What's some good advice there, Jess?
0: So, I mean, dog-friendly holidays, first
1: dog-friendly
0: up.
1: Holidays. Yep,
0: bring them with you. Have a lovely experience. But if you can't take them with you, I think finding someone that you trust is really critical. So I think the main thing is often, obviously, yes, you enjoy their companionship, but I think obviously you care a lot about their wellness. That's lovely. So I think either developing a really close relationship with a dog sitter that you trust and you know, if you want to keep them mm-hmm. in the home. If you want to send them to a kennel, a lot of kennels are fantastic now at allowing you to come out and visit the property, visit where they're going to go, bring the dogs to get to know the staff. And I think then you automatically feel a bit of a comfort level with who you're leaving them with. I think the main thing is you've got to be comfortable with who you're leaving with so that while you might miss them, you're not worried about them.
2: All right. Exactly. Thank you.
1: I understand that anxiety very well. We just went on a dog-friendly holiday last week, so I get where you're coming from. Thank you for being.
2: Thanks
1: for calling in.
2: All right. Thank you.
1: Hi, David and Jess. I would like to know if my cat, 12 years old, has one very long canine tooth. Should I be worried? Take him to the vet? No problem eating. It's just hanging over his lip.
0: So it could be absolutely something that he's just got and he's born with and there's no problems or issues. So we do sometimes see one particular fang moving down or changing its position if there might be dental disease. So I think it's worthwhile getting checked the next time you're at the vet to see whether or not it is something that's more problematic or if it is just he's got a little fang and it's just his cute little way.
1: Very endearing. I'm sorry we won't be able to get to all calls, but this one has got in early and I think it's a good one. It's about this. My Staffy Cross dog started to chew and pull on my pool-type fence to push his way through. So how can I stop a dog from chewing his way through that?
0: So it'd be interesting to work out whether or not he's trying to chew it because he wants to get to the pool on the other side or whether or not he's just chewing it to be destructive. If it's the chewing it to be destructive, it's probably related to texture. So is that particular pool fence got a nice rubber feel, got a nice mm-hmm. plasticky feel that he's really enjoying? And in which case it would be maybe making toys associated with that, so distracting it away from the pool fence or changing what the pool fence is made of, if that's not too costly. Okay. But if he's trying to get through to the other side in order to swim and have a good time, then it's probably going to about a bit of restriction from that area to start with and then developing into a routine when it's okay to be in the pool.
1: What's your go-to karaoke song, Jess?
0: I actually really love Bohemian Rhapsody because I think you can play a whole bunch
1: ambitious.
0: Of different voices. So,
1: so
0: like, you know, high, low, you know, got a lot of robust, like, yes, let's do it.
1: And what do you reckon radula means, R-A-D-U-L-A?
0: I have been sort of, it feels like a spatula. It feels like some kind of instrument to do something. For me, I'm thinking radiographs. I'm thinking maybe something to, but I can't really come
1: the
0: up
1: with. The X-ray of a spatula is what I'm hearing.
0: Let's go, X-ray of a spatula.
1: Dr. Jess Wild, she looks after all things great and small at Lord Smith Animal Hospital. Thanks for coming in, Jess.
0: Perfect, thank you.
1: What does radula mean? We'll find out after.
3: ABC News with Satyam Weinstein. Prime Minister Anthony Albanese is in Fiji for the pre-COP31 summit ahead of the UN climate conference in Turkey next month. Here's ABC's Fiji reporter, Lethe Mavono.
4: It's a pretty interesting relationship that Australia has with the rest of the members of the Pacific Islands Forum, of which Australia is, of course, a member, in that they see Australia as a big brother.

0: you will, who comes to their aid, but also who helps to strengthen the Pacific position on a number of issues. But then at the same time, the countries of the Pacific don't mince their words when they call on Australia to live up to its promise, to live up to its position of being a brother and being part of the Pacific Vuvale, which means family, in that family don't do what harms the rest of the family.
1: The Cancer Council says a cut in the tobacco excise would only benefit the tobacco industry, pointing to the success of Queensland's crackdown on the illicit trade. New data shows state legislation strengthening powers to shut down illegal tobacco shops has led to a 55% jump in legal cigarette sales. Some premiers are calling for the federal government to slash the tobacco excise, but Cancer Council CEO Jacinta Reddin says the tobacco industry can't be trusted.
2: I just returned from the World Cancer Congress, where we heard that while the tobacco sector is responsible for the deaths that have been caused due to smoking, they're now trying to repaint themselves as part of the solution. We can't fall for that, because at the same time, they're peddling cigarettes in developing economies around the world.
1: Human Rights Watch is warning 13 Australian men held in an Iraqi jail on suspicion of links to the Islamic State militant group could face inhumane treatment behind bars and potential execution. Middle East correspondent Matthew Doran reports.
3: Almost 5,700 prisoners who'd been held in jails in Kurdish-controlled northeastern Syria for years were abruptly transferred to Iraq by the United States earlier this year, where they've faced interrogations over their alleged links to the failed Islamic State. Among them are believed to be 13 Australians, including 22-year-old Yusuf Zahab, who was taken to Syria by family when he was just 12 years old. Human Rights Watch is warning Iraq's prison system has a documented history of torture and unlawful executions, and is urging Australia to insist on the men's repatriation. The Albanese government has said it is providing no assistance to help the men return home.
1: Yemen's Saudi-backed government says it's launching a major military campaign to recapture all areas of the country controlled by the Iranian-backed Houthis. Meanwhile, the Houthis say they've launched ballistic missiles and drones at Aramco sites in Saudi Arabia. Over the past 2 days, the group has made gains over the Saudi-backed government forces near the city of Taiz. This man, who lives in Taiz, says he's preparing to defend it from the Houthis.
4: I will remain steadfast in this city. I was about to go to the front line, but I'm waiting for a friend and we'll go together. Although I work to support my family, I will go to the front line to defend Taiz.
1: Spanish Prime Minister Pedro Sanchez has announced early elections after his government suffered a bruising legislative defeat last week on emergency measures related to the country's housing crisis. The vote will be held on November 29. In recent weeks, protests calling for protections for renters have been held in cities across the country after public outrage grew over the televised eviction of an 87-year-old woman in Madrid last month. Britain's judicial office says a court hearing will take place later this week after Andrew Mountbatten Windsor requested that a judge examine the lawfulness of search warrants that preceded his arrest in February. Mr. Mountbatten Windsor was arrested on suspicion of leaking government documents to the late American sex offender Jeffrey Epstein when he was a special representative for trade between 2001 and 2011. Britain's Thames Valley Police has confirmed the force is engaging legal proceedings in relation to the issuing of warrants. A man's been treated for an arrow wound in the foot in the remote Northern Territory community of Wadair. NT police received reports of the incident in the early hours of this morning and say officers took the man to a local health clinic. Police seized two arrows and have sent them for forensic testing. Authorities believe it's linked to ongoing unrest between family groups in the area. And a man's been charged with assaulting a volunteer ambulance officer at Bowman's in South Australia's mid-north last month. SA police say the volunteer officers attended the 71-year-old's house to conduct a welfare check. It's alleged the man then assaulted the female officer by biting her on the upper part of her body. The man is expected to appear in court at a later date. You're up to date with the latest from ABC News. 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
5: Tasmania's courts have seen a 40% increase in applications relating to breaches of family violence orders.
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1: Evenings with David Astle.
2: It's the game that I love to play, and I know that Matt played a few other games, Clanger or Banger. We might do a bit of Clanger or Banger later in the week, but the game that I love to see how resourceful you are, how desperate you are, how persuasive you are, is about trying to contrive an authentic sounding answer for an authentic word. The word is radula, R-A-D-U-L-A, radula. Now, Dr. Jess Wild thought it sounded a little bit like the X-ray of a spatula. It's not the answer, but that's the kind of thing that we're encouraging you to try and confabulate. Send through your best idea for what radula might mean. Don't look it up, make it up. It does actually mean something, and I'll put the actual answer into the list and see if our next guest, Mez Coleman, who is a karaoke queen and an art pop musician, singer and songwriter, should be trying to work out the radulas from the Furfies. Send it through on 0437 774 774. I'll make a little radula roster to see if Mez can work it out and see if you can make the cut. You are with David Astle across Victoria and Tasmania tonight, wherever you might be listening. Thank you so much for being part of the show. And a big thanks to Matt Tribe, who looked after things so fabulously while I was away last week. Coming up, we do have Mez, who'll be joining us with a new tune. I think she's got, there's talk of a new album too that's around the corner. She's got some new singles to talk about, and we'll be asking her about her favourite karaoke song. I'll be asking you about what is that karaoke tune that you go to, because that is something that is close to Mez's heart. So if you'd like to call in and tell us your karaoke tale of glory or maybe of infamy, feel free, 1300 222 774, 1300 222 774. I can't believe that some people will choose things like Bohemian Rhapsody that is so difficult that even Freddie Mercury is, it seems that only Freddie Mercury could possibly do justice to that multifaceted kaleidoscopic song. But that is in the top 10 of popular karaoke tunes. What is the one that you choose? Have you given it a crack? Mez coming in. What does radula mean? Karaoke. And just to give you a glimpse of where we're heading after that, what about we talk about some astonishing birth stories? Because we've got a theatre group joining us later in this hour called Born in a Taxi. And I dare say there may be someone listening now who was born in a taxi or on a median strip or wherever it might be, perhaps born overseas. Love to get your birth stories a little later in this hour. What does radula mean? Send through your best suggestion right now, 1300 222 774. I'll put them in a list while we play a tune, and then we'll get to meet Mez and hear about her karaoke exploits and a beautiful new single too, which we'll get to hear as well. A tune before we get there. This is Ben Lee. Despite how wonderful and uplifting this song is, it has the most sinister title. It's Cigarettes Will Kill You. Ben Lee, welcome to Evenings. DA in the house. Send through your best radula and tell us your karaoke story.

0: There you go. Ben Lee, Cigarettes Will Kill You. I love the fact it's such a sinister title, but such a sweet song. It came from the album called Breathing Tarandos. Again, a very enigmatic title. 1998 was the year. Ben Lee is the artist. It's 13 minutes past eight. David Astor with you right across Victoria and Tasmania. Coming up, we've got a bunch of radulas to sort out, and we'll also be talking karaoke exploits. What is your tune of choice if you get behind that magic microphone? Love to hear if you had a moment there in the spotlight and you absolutely nailed it, or perhaps you just had a moment that you can put down to experience. 1300 222 774. 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
2: What I like about the 5K, Alison, is the fact that it's achievable. 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
1: Dan Taylor, from 4 p.m, ABC Northern Tasmania. 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
0: Now, Ms. Coleman, are you a Mary by birth or a Meredith or some other name that I haven't come across before?
5: Good guess. I'm Marianne.
0: Marianne?
5: Yeah.
0: How's your coconut cream pies?
5: I don't even know what you're talking about.
0: There you go. That is a generational gap right there. Have you never heard of a TV show called Gilligan's Island?
5: I have heard of the show.
0: And well, Marianne was famous for her coconut cream pies.
5: I think I even knew there was a Marianne on the show, but I obviously haven't dived in deep quite enough.
0: You've got so much to enjoy. Marianne was always my favourite. I thought Ginger was far too. She was too posh. Marianne was, she was the sweetheart.
5: Marianne's definitely not posh.
0: Fun fact, if I was born a female, I would have been Meredith.
5: So
0: I think they call that the nom de womb.
5: Yes.
0: You know when a parent has a few options about what they might call their child?
5: Yes, I was going to be called Andrew.
0: Andrew!
5: Mm-hmm.
0: Tell us what your nom de womb was. Love to hear from you. 0437 774. This is going wrong in the best kind of way right from the start, but we need to sort out our radulas and then we've got some karaokes. By the way, Ms. Coleman, we can put the Gilligan's Island behind us. She's an art pop musician. She's a singer. She's a songwriter. She's also a singing teacher.
5: Mm.
0: And we've got some beautiful new tunes to play from Ms. very shortly. But let's see if we can work out what the radula might be. Good luck.
5: Okay.
0: Here we go. It's a concave side of a circle, so it's basically the opposite of a radius. It is a small bone in the middle ear.
5: Ooh.
0: It's a barnacle's tongue. It's a groundswell of support for a new fad. It's the spoke on a wheel. It's a porridge-like breakfast made from barley, popular in the Andes. Or it is a cross made from a radius and an ulna used to mark a pirate's grave.
5: Wow.
0: I know.
5: There was more to choose from than I thought.
0: Well, you know what? There's probably a few more that I've boiled it down to about seven. So it's a concave side of a circle,
5: mm-hmm.
0: different from the opposite of the radius.
5: Mm-hmm.
0: It's a small bone in the middle ear. It's a barnacle's tongue.

0: groundswell of support for a fad. Spoke on a wheel. It's a porridge popular in the Andes. Or lastly, it is Pirate's Cross that marks a Buccaneer's grave. Which do you think it is?
1: Okay. I obviously have no idea, but I'm going to go for spoke on the wheel.
0: It's a very good guess. And I do believe, Stephanie, you have conned another fabulous judge. It's that raspy, weird tongue that limpets and barnacles have that helps them to feed or to anchor upon rocks. So next, if you pull up a barnacle and see this kind of weird thing hanging out, you can say, my God, look at this radula.
1: Wow.
0: You've learned something.
1: I've learned something. I'll try to remember.
0: You've learned two things, actually, Gilligan's Island and a radula. What's your go-to karaoke tune?
1: Oh, I love karaoke. I spent a long time thinking I didn't like karaoke and then got roped into it with my friends a few years ago and realised it's my favourite thing in the world. I love a bit of Bon Jovi.
0: Wow. It's My Life.
1: Yeah, It's My Life. They had a massive like pop, like power ballad, Always. Mm-hmm. Love that one.
0: How are you on the Bon Jovi range?
1: Well, he's got quite a high voice for a male, so I actually don't find it too hard. Like, it's not too low for me, if that makes sense.
0: So why were you so karaoke reluctant to begin with?
1: I think I was a musical snob for a while, which many musos are.
0: But can't you play some fabulous music through karaoke?
1: Yeah, totally.
0: They're not all. I mean, yeah, that's a great tune always.
1: Totally. Yeah. I think I'd done a bit of karaoke as a younger person, thought it was so much fun, and then I got really, really serious about music and then just thought, oh, no. And then, funnily enough, it was actually with all my muso friends that I rediscovered how much I love it.
0: Mm. We've got a couple of people who are going to share their karaoke choices. And their karaoke stories. We'll get to Meza's music too shortly. And possibly, given that you have also a qualified singing teacher, we might give you a few hints about how you can find that right karaoke tune for you.
1: Great.
0: 18 past 8. Our first caller is Melinda, who's in Bundoora. You've got the headphones on there. Mez Coleman. G'day, Melinda.
2: Hello.
0: Now, you've got Mez here, who's very much gone from a karaoke agnostic to a karaoke evangelist. What is your karaoke tune of choice, Melinda?
2: My friends and I would, every time we'd have karaoke, we would always put on Drowning Pool and there would be five or six of us all going off and dancing.
0: Do you all take turns and sort of singing different lines, or you were just in concert right from the start?
2: We would all do different kind of lines because there's a big, very deep, you know, like graspy part and then there's high part. So we eventually kind of found our little place.
0: Do you want to give us a little burst of it, Melinda?
1: Yes, please.
0: Come on. You probably haven't had that third Shiraz that is vital, but do you want to give it a crack?
2: Okay, well, the chorus would be, let the bodies hit the floor, let the bodies hit the floor, let the bodies hit the floor. And that's how we do it.
0: My God.
1: Wow.
0: You got some pretty heavy karaoke bars. I don't know if that was even on the selection panel that I had at a certain casino next door. Is that your kind of taste of music too? Do you really like that? You know,
2: I love metal.
0: Yeah,
2: I
0: metal.
2: Don't know what that song's about, though, to be honest.
0: Isn't it amazing? Because metal, I don't associate metal with karaoke, but I love the fact that it's there. Or is it something that you've actually bespoke your way to put on the machine?
2: Because my friends, we like it, so we would choose it. But I had it at my birthday party with my other friends and, yeah, no one was really into it. It's definitely selective.
0: Hey, well done you. That was really sporting and very game of you. Melinda, thanks for sharing that. Good on you.
2: No worries.
0: All the best.
2: Thank you. Bye.
0: Now, metal, I know that your kind of genre of choice is pop.
1: Mm.
0: Tell me about pop as being something that explores the emotions, because I know that you, before we get to Ted, you are very big on the three L's, as I call it, which is love, longing, and loss.
1: Mm.
0: How is pop your ally to help you express those complicated emotions?
1: Pop music is such a broad term, isn't it? Like, you can think
0: of pop, and
1: you can think of, like, just the cheesiest, you know, anything. But then you're going to think of pop and it's the Beatles. You know, pop is just so broad. I think what I like to do is use music to explore my own human experiences, hopefully in a way that is personal to me but universal in some way. And there is something, I would like to think that my music is on the more interesting and experimental side of pop music, but it still is accessible to people. And I think, you know, when there's a chorus that they can sing along to, I think that's part of what makes pop interesting and special, is that there's something it can catch people pretty quickly.
0: We'll hear that very tune, one of the tunes that you've put forward for us.

0: and listen to the idea of pop as being such a beautiful means of expressing some pretty intricate and complicated emotions. Mm. The gift of our guest, Mez Comet. She's got an album coming out. Well, album came out recently called I Never Said a Word. I understand there's another album that might be sort of coalescing at the moment in the the wings.
1: Yes. So I released an album a few years ago and I've had the wonderful good fortune of making another one.
0: Well done.
1: Yeah. So that will be out next year and we're just slowly sharing a few songs from the record as we go.
0: We'll get to one of the tunes shortly, but let's say good evening to Ted, who's got his karaoke story to share. Good evening, Ted.
2: Good evening.
0: So is it metal for you?
2: No, it's Chris Isaak.
0: Are you kidding me? Chris Isaak, you man, this man with a soaring voice, this a little bit like this.
1: Ooh.
0: Ted, that is very ambitious of you. How do you fare as being a Chris Isaak?
2: So back in early 1990s, I lived in Perth.
0: Mm-hmm.
2: And there's a karaoke bar called Ferrara's.
0: Mm-hmm.
2: And we all go there weeknights and sing songs.
0: And why did you gravitate towards Chris Isaak, a gorgeous vocalist, but a really tricky vocalist to get behind with your own range? How did you fare? Why did you choose that tune in particular, Ted?
2: It fitted my range.
0: All right. Do you want to give us a bit of a wicked game? We've got a singing teacher here who'll give you some few notes if you're game, Ted.
2: Do you want me to sing it?
0: Yeah, go for it.
2: Oh, here we go. I'll embarrass myself. Here we go.
1: No. You'll be fine.
2: Hang on. The world is on fire and no one could save me but you. It's strange what desire will make foolish people do. I never dreamed that I'd meet somebody like you. And I never dreamed that I'd lose somebody like you.
0: Tell you what, you're getting some nods here from...
2: I don't want to fall in love. That is good what I can do.
1: Hey, well done.
0: Ted, I loved how you sold that song. I felt as though you were really living that emotion. That got me over the line, Ted. And what do you got? Any notes, kind notes for Ted?
1: Of course. No, well done.
2: It's a bit off key.
1: No. Well, it's very hard to stay in key when you don't have the track or the accompaniment there. Yeah. So I think you know, a cappella singing is the scariest singing of all. So I think you did really, really well. And it's a tricky song. It's very deceptive because it's so slow and gentle. We don't realize how hard it is to sing until we go and sing it. It just gets higher and higher, doesn't it?
2: Yeah.
1: You know, the verses are quite low and then the next bit's higher and then the chorus is even higher again. I think you did really well, and the main thing is you've got to feel it, and I could tell you were doing that. So well done.
0: Yep. Well, lovely work. I felt it. Ted, I would have turned my chair around just to see the man who was living the wicked game in real time. Well done. That was so beautiful, Ted. Thanks for being part of it. Very, very plucky on you, and well done. 24 past 8. Mez Comet is, well, she's doing all sorts of things. She's judging Radulas. She's being a very simpatico singing teacher. She's also got her own new single to share. Who, by the way, some of the tracks that you might know, including Lion or Chasing Light, the one that you did too, which was a bit of a remix, was much more than this. Mm. You've got you really do like to kind of explore just what pop can do. And tell me about, are you a journal keeper?
1: I am such a journal keeper, yeah, every morning.
0: And how does that help you as a songwriter?
1: I mean, I think just, you know, when you don't know where to start with a song, well, for me at least, you know, how I'm feeling is a pretty good start. It doesn't mean every single song is just, I feel this, but, you know, it's always a good catalyst. And when you're journaling regularly, you're pretty in touch with your own feelings. So that's a great one. And you can always go back and remember something. And, I find a lot of my songs are almost journal entries in a way.
0: Hmm. Well, we'll hear this new song. Just want to share this one from Danielle in Elwood. We'll get to Pete in a little while, but Pete, if you don't mind, just sit back and let's hear from Mez. Danielle, I'll share Danielle's story as well after this. But Mez, we've got lined up Junior Soldier, which is from your forthcoming album, is that right?
1: It is, yeah.
0: Do you want to give us a little bit of a prelude for this before we hear it?
1: I would love to. So Junior Soldier, we were just talking about how we can use pop but get a little bit experimental with it. So this is a very short little pop tune, but if you want to count along, you might find it's a bit tricky because we really played with time in this song. You know, there's bars that have 7 beats in it, there's bars that are 4, and yet we still wanted it to flow, which I think the vocals do. This is a song about being quite young, so this was one that

0: was, I think a journal entry mm-hmm. did help with this, looking back at my childhood. It was about growing up with a lot of curiosity and a lot of some, not all, but some tension around growing up in the church. Mm-hmm. There were some really awesome things about that, and there were some things that were a little bit challenging, and I thought it was time to explore that through song.
1: Ms. Coleman, Junior Soldier.

0: Junior Soldier is the name of that tune from a forthcoming album. It's available now as a single by Mez Coleman, who's here in the studio. Art, pop musician, singer, songwriter, singing teacher as well. And you can find out more about Mez Coleman. That's with two Zs. Mez Coleman, C-O-L-E-M-A-N. Music, if you head for that on socials. The next single is 30 Days and 30 Nights. That's available in about another month or so.
1: 40 Days and 40
0: Nights. 40 Days and 40 Nights.
1: But that's okay.
0: We'll get to Pete in a moment, but just as I've got to share this one. It's a very funny story from Danielle in Elwood. Good evening, David and Mez. A cringeworthy karaoke story I need to share with you. I caught up with a high school friend in Hong Kong after 25 years, and after dinner, he suggested karaoke. So Danielle thought, fantastic. In a blind panic, trying to choose a song, I picked whatever I knew. I chose Get in the Groove by Madonna.
1: Awesome song.
0: That song is so high-pitched. Within 2 seconds, I realised I'd made a terrible decision. Within 3 seconds, I'd cleared the bar.
1: Oh, my goodness.
0: That was a very high note you just hit there in Junior Soldier. What's the secret of hitting high notes?
1: I mean, there's a part of it where I'm going to put my singing teacher hat on for a minute. You can work on your range, of course, and there are things you can do. There is a part of acceptance. Some people have higher voices than others, you know, so you've got to, like, learn to love the voice you've got and work with it. But, you know, breath support helps, really boring stuff like working on those scales and exercises.
0: Work on the scales. Chamomile tea.
1: Yep.
0: Let's say good evening to Pete in Ballarat. I think he's got the opposite problem. He's going down the other end of the range. G'day, Peter.
2: Hey,
0: g'day, Peter. You got Mez here too, who's being a very friendly karaoke ally. Are you going to go Madonna?
2: I love that song. Goodness
0: me.
1: Thank you.
2: Yeah. Mez, I'm an ex-army muso. Like,

0: I said, we've done a lot of singing, and I'm going to a reunion next week in Brisbane. I'm taking your song, okay?
1: Aww. Well done, Pete.
0: Yeah, but on karaoke.
1: Yeah, what is it?
0: Just down to the Freight Bar in the Rat on a Wednesday night karaoke. I just love belting out US Forces.
1: Here we go.
2: Wow.
1: You got the moves too, Peter?
2: Yes.
0: Oh, stop that. Get back for your
1: car. Oh, yeah. Keep it going.
2: Yeah.
0: Moms and princess all in a row. Moms and threats to add for more.
2: Yeah.
1: You got it. Woo-hoo. Your namesake, Peter Garrett, would be most impressed with that, Peter.
0: I'm not as tall as him, but I can dance like him, and I still got a bit of hair.
1: No need to throw shade at the great man himself. Peter, thanks so much, mate. Lovely to hear from you. And all the best with your reunion too.
0: I'll let you know. I'll call you from
1: there. Yeah,
0: me.
1: No, I'd love to hear that. Love to hear. And thanks for passing on the love of Ms. Coleman too. Thanks, Peter.
2: Yeah, thank you.
0: Love that song, Junior Soldier.
1: Junior Soldier is exactly
0: that.
1: Yeah. Good on you. Thanks, Peter.
0: Thanks, Dave.
1: All the best, mate. And Megsy in Brunswick West, g'day, David and Mez. The only song I've ever karaoke'd, I think that is a verb, let's make it a verb, is Changes by Tupac. And I've done it because, I can't sing, so I rap.
2: Oh, what a great idea.
1: I've got to ask you this, and this is the, you did mention how this song we just heard, Junior Soldier, is about addressing, growing up in a church. And I know that when it comes to those songs that might expose those that we love or even expose ourselves to the past, how did you negotiate that space? Because it's so tricky, whatever art you pursue, whether it's writing or whether it's music or whether it is things like filmmaking, exploring your past without absolutely damaging those people that you love. How did you manage to weave that maze?
2: I found it really hard. Mm-hmm. I didn't want to upset or offend anyone who I love, who, I attended church with when I was a kid, or, family members who still attend and love it, and it is a really important part of their lives. And this song wasn't about saying it was terrible and everything about it sucked, but I also felt like there were certain things, especially certain churches have very strict rules about behaviour, and when you're very young, it's pretty confusing.
1: It is.
2: Especially when you're a creative young person, and a lot of those rules don't maybe sit with you so well, but it's pretty loaded, I guess. I tried to be honest and truthful, but respectful and loving at the same time through the song, but also through all my communication around the song,
1: Done with love, and it certainly touched a lot of people, including Peter from Ballarat.
2: Thanks.
1: Novak listening in too. I just got told off for singing along with Barry White with my baritone voice while cooking. Not 15 minutes ago, I had singer's nodules scraped off my throat when 10 years old. Loud and proud third child, says Novak. Are you a singer at home?
2: I have children. Oh, they're actually quite grown up now, but like teenagers who kind of would prefer me to stop singing. I get told to stop. But yeah, we're a pretty musical household.
1: And what about in the car trip? Is it a bit of a sing-along? I mean, they're probably at that age where that is far too embarrassing.
2: So we've come full circle. So when the children were little, lots of singing in the car. My son was obsessed with David Bowie at one point, which was really great. I was like, this is great. And then there was a very long period of time where it was like, Mom, shut up. But I have a teenage daughter who herself has become a really good singer, and we share some musical taste. There's some things she likes that I don't like so much, but like basically when I drive her around, because that's a big part of my job now, right?
1: Tell you what, that's the good thing about L plates, right?
2: Yeah.
1: Yeah. I mean, you have so much quality time with your children.
2: It's beautiful. Mm. She's not quite there yet. I'm still just driving her everywhere.
1: Well, you've got 120 hours to look forward
2: to. Yeah, I think it's actually really special, that side-by-side time. But the rule is, I know, I'm pretty generous. I just let her choose the music. So I've been introduced to all sorts of cool bands I would never have heard of, and we'll sometimes sing along together, and she's really good.
1: Ah, that's great.
2: Yeah.
1: Mez, we have got some theatre makers coming in called Born in a Taxi.
2: Oh.
1: So we're going to be asking everyone for their birth stories, whether it was their birth or maybe a birth that they were part of.
2: Yeah.
1: Did you have a dramatic birth, or did you have was there something unusual about your own birth story?
2: So what I know about my birth that my mum has told me is that there was a thunderstorm. So I was born during a thunderstorm, and I think that I had quite a thunderous personality as a little

0: little kid.
1: Wow.
0: So I think sometimes that was like, interesting.
1: You know, you could have been called Donna, I think. Yeah, that's why the reindeer is called Donna and Blitzen. That means lightning and thunder.
0: I didn't know that.
1: You could have been called Donna. Donna
0: missed
1: Coleman.
0: Missed opportunity. Donna Coleman's pretty cool, actually.
1: As Mez Coleman. And next time you come in, please, let's talk about coconut cream pies.
0: I would love to. Mez Coleman
1: has been my guest. You can check out more of her music through whatever your platform might be. But Mez Coleman Music, all one word, Mez with two Zs, Coleman, C-O-L-E-M-A-N Music. Check her out. And there is that tune that we just played, which is from the forthcoming album, allegedly called Yes Sir, was called Junior Soldier. Mez, thanks for coming in.
0: Thank you so much for having me.
1: Love to hear your birth stories. In my case, well, I'll share a story about I was on page 38 of the birth notices of the Sydney Morning Herald. My father, who was not at the birth, was on page 5. Why? I will explain that very shortly. If you've got a birth story, let's hear from you. 1300 222 774. Born in a Taxi, the theatre group, will be coming in. They've got a terrific new show, which is all about social engagement and improv as much as social theatre. Love to hear from you about a dramatic birth story. Feel free to call in 1300 222 774. And while we are talking about some extraordinary voices, let's hear from the Righteous Brothers. A very tricky karaoke tune, this one.

0: I reckon that would be a very ambitious tune to cover on the karaoke. We're going to go from the microphone to the birth ward, asking about birth stories, or maybe you didn't even make the birth ward. Maybe you were born in a taxi. That's the name of the next ensemble, a theatre group that's been up and creating some fabulous theatre around the world almost 40 years now. It's quite the dynamo. We'll be talking about what Born in a Taxi is up to, but asking about your own birth stories or a birth story that you were attending. Maybe it was your child, maybe it was a friend, maybe it was a birth story that is very much part of the folklore around the dinner table. Give us a call. Let's talk about some dramatic and some beautiful births as well. 1300 222 774, 1300 222 774, and feel free to text in as well on 0437 774 774. David Astor with you across Victoria and Tasmania. And shortly, we're all going to be born in a taxi after this.
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1: Evenings with David Astle.
0: 18 to 9. Born in a Taxi is the name of the theatre group, and for almost 40 years, Born in a Taxi has been making some dynamic shows that are about social impact, that are about improv, that's about experiment, but also the whole thing is one rich pastiche of engagement with community and tackling stories of diversity and stories of urgency. And Primetime is the name of the new show, and I'm joined now by Penny Barron, the co-artistic director of said company and the director of the new show called Primetime. G'day, Penny.
3: Hello, David.
0: When I was asking you off air about your birth story, you said you don't remember yours very well.
3: Well, no, I'm nearly 60. It was a while ago, and it's in New Zealand. But what I did remember was that I was at the birth of the co-artistic director's children, and she was at mine.
0: That's incredible. So you two have been pals for 40 years, but you were there. What do they say? Attending the birth of the children that came from both.
3: You're really there to cheer them on, and you know they've got to scream at someone, and it's handy if it's not your partner. But let's just say the first one she had was enormous. She won't believe that I'm actually talking about the birth
0: she won't
3: of her
0: be
3: children.
0: Right now, I'm surely she's probably having a nice little cup of tea and just listening to some music. So go on.
3: Yeah. Well, let's just say the first one was absolutely enormous and came out with this remarkable cone head. He's gorgeous now. He's 20. But we've worked together. Well, I joined Taxi in 93. Are you a good mathematician?
0: Yeah,
3: David?
0: I am. Well, actually, I'm pretty poor, so I'm going to say that's 33 years ago.
3: Oh, well, that was very good because I would have had to think about that. So quite some time, and Carolyn, I think, joined 3 years after me.
0: That's amazing.
3: So 30 years.
0: So what's the secret? I mean, that takes theatre, just like music, can be quite a challenging path to pursue, whether it's economic pressures or whether it's about keeping things dynamic. What is the secret of that longevity?
3: I reckon there's a few secrets. I think love of our art form is a shared love of our art form because, you know, our practice is ensemble movement, improvisation, and I think that practice has meant we have taken our work out into public space, experimental places. It enables us to create real time with an audience, and it's a thrilling edge. We love that edge, and because we have the shared vocabulary, it means that we can, often in nonverbal, we can create events which feel kind of magic, although we've had years of just training, mm-hmm. so that we can really work with the moment.
0: It's a beautiful answer, and Primetime is a perfect illustration of that, because you are dealing with a cast of 14 people that range in age from 5 to 93. Now, that's that edge you're talking about. How do you wrangle those cats? That's an ambitious show right there on paper.
3: Look, I don't think I knew the meaning of cat wrangling until attempting this, and it's quite extraordinary because actually we started the project 3 years ago, mm-hmm. And actually we initially were at Braybrook Hub where we interviewed about 80 people across that age demographic, and I wished I was a podcast because we got all this content.
0: So what were you looking for in those series of interviews?
3: Look, I just was so, the kind of idea of this, it just came to me as this image of wanting to see people of different generations mm-hmm. moving and dancing on stage and hearing what it's like to be their age they are. And I think when we interviewed people, we were like, well, you know, you get an idea, David.
0: Yeah, you do.
3: But then once you start it, you're in service of the idea. You just follow it. It's not your idea. It's like, what is emerging here? So we just went, well, let's just ask people about what it's like to be their age, what's great, what's difficult, when they feel most empowered, when they don't. And so we just got filled up with everybody's stories, and we were like, oh, wow. If only we were in radio. But no, we aren't. We were in theatre. Then we had a process of workshops, and then we had to select from these workshops where people would ask each other questions. So different generations mm-hmm. would ask different generations
0: of course,
3: things.
0: We were naturally curious. What's it like to be 90? What's it like to be 7 these days?
3: Exactly. Mm. And it's different for every person. Mm, so sure. You've got personality, all these things that influence who they are. But to cut a long story short, is then we selected a group of 14. And so everybody was 3 years younger.
0: So is that to say that the 5-year-old who's now part of the show was 2 when they were interviewed?
3: Well, we didn't really interview.
0: You fudged the 2-year-old.
3: No, she was 2, but it was more like, you know, just come along because, you know, it was like, how do you, it was an experiment. We do someone with a 2-year-old and we said, well, why don't you just join in? And they did. So it's not like you really interview people. We just kind of got these people we did a workshop and we went, well, come and join. But what's been interesting is, and 93-year-old, she actually did pass away last year.
0: I'm sorry to hear that.
3: And someone else couldn't do the show because they had surgery. I mean, the thing is, we've rediscovered some mm-hmm. more people who've joined that cast. We didn't even meet for a year because we didn't have any funding. So,
0: so my guest, I must say, is Penny Barron. She and her partners at Born in a Taxi have put together, including Carolyn Hannah, who's had the, is that, she the one who had the cone-headed son?
3: You don't quote me on that. You're killing, but that's normal because
0: it is normal.
3: It's a suction situation, David. It goes back in a few days. It just was a bit of a moment.
0: Okay, yeah. It was a moment. All the ensemble themselves have put together a show called Primetime. And as you've just heard from this suite of interviews and suite of encounters that were conducted some 3 years ago at Braybrook Hub, have coalesced into a theatre show called Primetime. And we're also asking you, on the strength of the theatre company's name, Born in a Taxi, about your birth story or a birth story, and feel free to jump into 1300 222 774. I can tell you that my daughter, when she was born like a torpedo, and I was told that that's how wallabies have their young, because she shot out so quickly, the umbilical cord snapped. So that was one birth story I will never forget. Call in, if you like, 1300 222 774. Or feel free to tell us what it's like to be your age, which is the spirit of Primetime 2. What is it like to be your age right now? Feel free to share that as well. Love to hear your voice. 1300 222 774 at 10 to 9. You can text in too on 0437 774 774. We've got Tasmania listening tonight, Penny. Now,
3: oh,
0: the
3: yeah.
0: show, is it heading towards Tasmania anytime soon?
3: Well, it's the world premiere mm-hmm. in a couple of weeks. But what we do is we've got this touring model where we take the core performers and this beautiful set and the soundtrack, and then we run workshops for local community and list the local
0: Great.
3: Community in the work. But we are going to Burnie in June with
0: Fantastic.
3: Another work next year.
0: So that's Born in a Taxi, but the one that we're talking about tonight, Primetime, that's based at the substation in Newport. Now, that's happening, it's in about a week's time, October 14 through to October 17. What can people expect walking in? I mean, how do you, because I know that theatre, and it's very important to your practice, it's creating that right feel, whether it's the light, whether it's the design, whether it's the look. How have you created the cauldron of Primetime?
3: It's such a great question. We have worked with designer Jenny mm-hmm. Hector, who has created this beautiful, huge yellow room mm-hmm. and this bespoke chandelier light, which is programmable, which is the main and wow. probably light yeah. source. And so because it's a celebration of age and all its stages, she just ran with this yellow theme. And so, and we've really tried to make a really simple, elegant frame to frame the vulnerability and reality of the people on stage in a really beautiful aesthetic and an amazing sound design by Michael Javier, where we have woven into his music tiny snippets of the interviews that we took. So you hear all these other little perspectives in the audio, because it's, you know, I'm fascinated with the meeting place and the intersections of dance and theatre. So it's a physical work, but also, you know, the cast will talk real time, asking each other questions.
0: And none of these cast members are trained actors.
3: We have a core of performers.
0: Okay.
3: And so there's about five who out of the 14, and then the others mm-hmm. are, you know, like, for instance, the 93-year-old now, he's never been in a theatre production and he's loving it, and he reckons...
0: What a time to break your duck. Well done.
3: Yeah, he's talking about perhaps this is his next big thing.
0: Well, I tell you, my mum is 94. She just went away from she had a weekend away at Mudgee. She got out, she hit the pubs, she went to the hardware store. I'm thinking, oh God, I wish I have a little bit of that longevity in me. What did you learn from the whole kaleidoscope of ages? What were some of the surprises? Because we make presumptions. We think, I guess 94 is a good example. We presume that is where you're thinking about twilight, the winter of your life. But in fact, it can be the opposite. It's where you just seize the day. What sorts of insights did you gain as a theatre maker and as a listener in this project?
3: Well, possibility, what's possible, what I assumed I could and couldn't do. And an example is, and I say this respectfully to Helen, who is no longer with mm-hmm. us, when we first met Helen, we went, oh, so, you know, 93, you know, what keeps you going? She says, well, I have a lover and he's 52, 52-year-old lover. And I just went, right, so 93. Oh, absolutely. Well, she was just one out of the box. But that's the point.
0: Yeah.
3: It's like don't be in the box.
0: Don't presume. And this whole thing breaks the box down, breaks the whole stereotype idea. It is called Prime Time. It's put on by Born in a Taxi. You can find out more through The Substation, which is the venue, thesubstation.org.au/program. Prime Time is the name of the show. And it's 40 years and still going strong. The question I want to ask you is about what have you learned? You said that you're almost 60. I'm 64. One thing I've learned at 64 is you can still have a blast in life. You can still do so many things, but I can't run as well as I can. I used to, and I can't dance as well as I used to. But what have you learned at 60 or nearly 60?
3: Oh, look, I think one of the things I've really learned actually working with the people mm-hmm. on this show, and I would say didn't matter what age they are, people talked about when they felt most alive. And every age talked about crossing their own personal boundary, mm-hmm. Like going out of their comfort zone, or just whether it was going out of the door or doing something, just a fear zone. And I think I've learned to really appreciate that thing of keeping learning, extending, and just cross over the lines you have that you're afraid of. I don't mean break them open necessarily. And I just see the people just being so, and like, keep learning. You know, challenge yourself.
0: Preserve spontaneity. I know that sounds ridiculous, but I think spontaneity starts to evaporate the older you get. I think you just need to be open to ideas and open to whims rather than having everything kind of programmed and presumed and prefigured.
3: Yeah, I really value chaos and mess as an artist. And, you know, I think understanding that as well, like to go, you know, like with this work, there's a risk element because I'm like, I don't really know how people will be in front of an audience. And I'm you know, my job's to just be the shepherd for the sheep and frame them. And I'm really excited by the magic that happens when the unknown meets the known.
0: If you want to visit that sacred yellow room, head to the substation. The show is called Primetime. Born in a Taxi, I've been chatting to Penny Barron, who's the co-artistic director of the company and the director of Primetime. It runs only for 3 or 4 nights, so you need to be quick if you'd like to get some tickets. October 14 through to 17. You can get tickets right now through the substation.org.au. Look for the program Primetime. And Tasmanian listeners, fear not, because the same company will be heading their way to Burnie next year with a new show too. But thanks so much for being part of the show tonight, Penny. It's been lovely to chat with you.
3: Thanks for having me, David.
0: Coming up, it is the philosophy of teddy bears, would you believe? Did you have a teddy growing up, Penny?
3: Yeah, custard.
0: Custard. A bear?
3: A bear, still got him.
0: It still got him? We've got Custard, we've got Blinky, we've got Scruffy, we've got Oggy Doggy. We'll be talking about the philosophy and the psychology of bears. This is Leonardo's Bride, Even When I'm Sleeping. It's now 3 minutes to 9.

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0: ABC News with Satyam Weinstein. Australia's co-hosting the pre-COP conference with Fiji and Tuvalu, with the meetings being held in the Pacific as a way of highlighting the region's challenges as a result of climate change. The ABC's Fiji reporter Lethe Mavono is in Tuvalu.
5: Pre-COP is being seen as a way for the leaders of the Pacific to first get onto the same page about those issues that's important to them. But the invitation that had been issued to other leaders from around the world outside of Oceania had been an attempt on the part of Pacific leaders, and that's Fiji, Australia, and Tuvalu, to get the rest of the world to see what it's really like to be on the front lines of climate change. And that has implications for the goals that the Pacific countries have set for themselves at pre-COP 31.
0: A former police officer and criminologist says simply cutting the tobacco excise won't necessarily reduce the impact of organised crime groups. Legal cigarette sales have jumped in Queensland after a crackdown on illegal tobacco, but the state

0: States say they're being left to pick up the bill, with police pulled away from other frontline work. The federal government is pushing back on calls for cuts to the excise to make legal cigarettes cheaper. Dr. Vincent Hurley says one option is to give states and territories a share of the tobacco revenue to help pay for enforcement.
1: If the states and territories believed that they were going to get some of that excise and then fed back into their police, so the states and territories then could employ more police or get the police to do overtime on their own state-based issue.
0: Israeli media reporting a Fly Dubai pilot accused of attacking a colleague in the cockpit of a flight to Israel planned to crash the aircraft into one of the city's buildings. The BBC's Yolande Nell reports.
2: More details are emerging as the co-pilot of the Fly Dubai flight, Hamam Al-Hamami, is being interrogated in the United Arab Emirates with Israeli representatives updated. He's reportedly told investigators that having attacked the captain of the plane, he planned to continue to fly it as normal to hit a target in Tel Aviv in the style of the September 11th attacks. Sources are quoted as saying that he was most likely to have acted alone. Questions are now being asked about major security lapses, including how the attacker, who'd been barred from flying in Oman because of concerns about his extremist views, was recruited by Fly Dubai.
0: Britain's former Prince Andrew has filed legal action to quash warrants that led to searches of his homes. A judicial spokesperson has confirmed that Andrew Mountbatten-Windsor has filed a claim with the High Court in London, and a hearing will take place later this week. The Daily Telegraph had previously reported that Mr. Mountbatten-Windsor claims the searches may have broken the law. He's been granted permission to challenge the searches relating to his arrest in February. The French Education Minister says up to 500 schools across France will be partially or totally closed after clashes between riot police and student protesters in recent days. Lessons will be totally or partially suspended in some 400 to 500 schools. Officials also say 24 schools have been burned and ransacked since the start of the protests. Thousands of students have been demonstrating over education standards, and the protests, which started last week, have spread from Paris to other cities. Norway's government says it plans to propose a temporary ban on the use of AI glasses in selected places, saying it's concerned people could be photographed, filmed, or audio recorded without their knowledge. In a statement, the government says the ban would apply to public places, including parks, beaches, museums, shopping centres, and public events. The government says it's not eyeing a total ban and that private use would still be allowed. Brisbane Broncos fans have welcomed the club's NRLW team back home after their bruising loss to the Roosters in yesterday's grand final. Joshua McIntosh reports.
3: Brisbane was outclassed by the in-form Roosters, falling to a 30-6 defeat at the hands of the Sydney Siders. Despite the loss, spirits were high at the team's fan day at their Redhill base today. Many supporters are already looking forward to the 2027 season.
4: I believe they will win the grand final next year.
5: Never give up. Always keep trying.
3: There was a send-off for club legend Ali Brigginshaw, who's hanging up the boots after a successful career representing Brisbane, Queensland and Australia.
0: And Essendon has signed off on a deal to trade Zach Merritt to Hawthorn on day one of the AFL's trade period. The 31-year-old had hoped to move to the Hawks last season, but the clubs couldn't agree to a deal. Meanwhile, Giants forward Jesse Hogan has signed with Collingwood. The Magpies will also receive a fourth-round pick after veteran Scott Pendlebury's move to the Gold Coast. You're now up to date with the very latest from ABC News.
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No, oh, and they're so cute. We love teddy bears or a soft toy, whatever it is, whether it's a scruffy little dog called Oggy or whether it is a pony called

0: folly, or whether it's a koala called car. We are talking about the importance, the symbolism, the role that the teddy bear or the soft toy companion that we have in childhood has played in our lives and in our psyche and in the philosophy of things too. That is the topic tonight, teddy bears. And it's Patrick Stokes who joins me now, Associate Professor of Philosophy at Deakin University. You didn't bring your teddy in.
1: I didn't.
0: No. Where's he now?
1: Big boy now. I've always wondered that. I had an enormous big mouse called Mickey, and I hope a certain highly litigious US entertainment giant doesn't hear this, because I don't think he was licensed, but I've always wondered what happened to Mickey, because Mickey was enormous, or it seemed to be when I was a kid.
0: Okay, so Mickey has got, if anyone's seen Mickey, get in touch with Pat Stokes. He works at Deakin University. He'd appreciate contact. There's an APB out for Rob Seltzer's bear as well. He's an adjunct associate professor in the Department of Psychiatry at Monash University, although you would not be so brutal as to throw your own teddy bear out, Rob. Who was your comfort toy?
2: No, I did have a teddy bear, and I remember my dad replacing the eye of the teddy bear. This is when I was probably about, I was before school, so probably about 4 years old.
0: Yeah.
2: And then when I was moving house, probably when I left home at about 18, I actually looked for my teddy and couldn't find it. And I still hold a grudge against my parents for chucking out teddy.
0: Oh, you really reckon, you're calling your father out for doing the
2: ditch? Oh, no, he repaired it. But I don't know where it went. Look, maybe, I don't know, maybe he ran away.
0: Well,
2: he's in a better place.
0: Obviously, the question to fall into now is, why was it so important to you?
2: Well, that is such a great question. I think, you know, teddy bears and other soft toys from our childhood and I think you wrote this, Pat, so I'm going to steal your line, emissaries of the past. They bring the past into the present. And your teddy bear was with you. It was with me on my very first holiday down to the beach. We went down to Sorrento, and I remember actually taking my teddy bear, and all the sand was in him. And, you know, first day of school, I remember Teddy. And I know friends of mine, you know, when they had their first crush and they broke up with their first crush in school, they cried into a teddy. And it's very hard to let go of those memories.
0: To stay with that line, Pat, the mysteries of the past, that suggests they've got a message. What's the message you think the teddy bear bears?
1: There's something about them being there. Like when you see a toy from your past and it's like, oh, my God, that's it. And also from your kids' past too, right?
0: True.
1: So, I mean, my kids' stuffed toys have got all these, which are all stuffed into a box somewhere now because they're teenagers. But, you know, there's something about the fact that it was the one that was there. Walter Benjamin, who was one of the Frankfurt School philosophers, the ones who were commonly associated with the phrase cultural Marxism, I'm not sure it's a term they actually used, but Benjamin talks a lot about toys, actually. He was an avid collector of toys. But he also talks about the idea of the aura, right, the sense that a work of art has. This is in his famous essay, The Work of Art in an Age of Mechanical Reproduction. He talks about the way in which things like an artwork have an aura, which is, this is the actual one. This is not a copy. This is not a reproduction.
0: This is all the loose cues to see the original.
1: Yeah, exactly.
0: See the munch.
1: And it's like that, I think, with stuffed toys. It's like, this is the one that was there. This is the one that testifies to a childhood that, and Rob can speak about this much more intelligently than I can, that we've largely lost contact with just because of the way memory works. Like, so much of before the age of eight or even older is just gone. Huge chunks of memory get lost, whereas we remember huge amounts of, I mean, Rob, correct me if I'm wrong, I'm out of my lane here, but,
2: You're spot on. In fact, I was just teaching this the other day, that a lot of what is laid down as foundational in our psyche is pre-verbal. When we're, before two, we really don't put sentences together, and yet so much of the important stuff, the nurturing, the warmth, the observing, happens during that age, and yet we don't have the words to describe it because we didn't have words at that point. And so then when you try and access it later as an adult, you're kind of chasing after meaning. You can't find the exact words. And so these objects, in fact, Winnicott, the great pediatrician and psychoanalyst, called, that blanket or that lammy or that teddy bear, a transitional object. And the child will imbue, or a young baby or child will imbue that teddy bear with the qualities of, say, the mother or the caregiver, because it's soft and cuddly

0: it's our accomplice. I mean, I feel as though the role that these soft toys play is so much more than just the thing that we cling to.
1: They play a lot of roles, and, you know, we do confide in, well, kids do, and I guess adults do as well, in soft toys. And one of the things that, when you see kids do that, they project their own fears and desires onto the soft toy. So just imagine the child's alone in bed at night and there's thunder outside. He'll grab Teddy and say, Teddy, I know you're scared.
0: I know you're really scared,
1: Teddy, but it's okay because Mum says that thunder is just the clouds bumping against each other, so you'll be okay. So by soothing Teddy, the child learns to soothe themselves as well.
0: Pat, we haven't just touched the surface of the philosophy of soft toys and bears. I'm curious why bears. I mean, is it because they are all those things that Rob foreshadowed, the idea of they are furry, they're warm, they're big? I mean, why bears? What do the philosophers say about this whole idea of that soft toy, that sort of constant childhood touchstone?
2: Yeah, so I was actually worried when Rob suggested this because I thought there's not going to be a lot on this.
0: Understandable.
2: But it turns out there is actually quite a bit. Benjamin, as I say, was a collector of toys, but he was also interested in the way in which children don't necessarily need something that's like a clear anthropomorphic figure or something that looks exactly like the real thing. They can just pick up an object and use it in their play. Benjamin says at one point, children produce their own small world of things within the greater one. That is, they make their own little world where things mean things. Kendall Walton, American philosopher who wrote a lot about play and make-believe, talked about this, and he says, you know, a child riding a broom, the child doesn't literally believe that the broom has become a horse, but the broom has become a prop, by which he means it is the thing that makes it true in the play world that the child is riding a horse. Mm.
0: There's that wonderful Nietzsche quote about the challenge of adulthood is to maintain the seriousness of the child at play. This is the important part of it. While play, at core, is about exploration and imagination, there's a real seriousness that sits at the heart of it, including that, the magical broom.
2: Yeah, but also, interestingly, one thing that philosophers have talked about too is the tendency children have to destroy their toys.
0: Mm. Yeah.
2: So it's interesting, you know, Rob, you talked about the idea of the teddy bear as a transitional object for the mother. Jacques Derrida would destroy his toys as a child, and he said explicitly he was doing it because of anger towards his mother.
0: He was always a problem child, though.
2: He was. He would deconstruct the teddy bear.
0: What's going on there?
2: So, well, it's interesting. You might think, oh, well, that's just destructive, or it's, mindless or whatever. Charles Baudelaire, 19th century French poet, essayist, philosopher, Baudelaire actually wrote a text which is usually translated as The Philosophy of Toys. It's something like The Moral of Toys or something. And he talks about children ripping their heads off, and he says it's not necessarily destructive. He says it is a metaphysical impulse. What the child is trying to do is it desperately wants to find the soul inside the toy. It wants to find the principle of aliveness inside that toy. And he says this is our first metaphysical principle, is to rip it open and say, where is the life in it? And when you don't find it, he says, this is the beginning of melancholy and gloom.
0: And metaphysics too.
2: Yeah.
0: This idea of what is alive is dead, or what seems alive is not. What about the psychology around this sort of world?
1: Yeah. I mean, just if I can just pick up, David, on why a bear? Because I was fascinated. Why, of all the things, why wouldn't it be a sheep or something like that? Why
0: rabbit.
1: A bear? A rabbit? Because we do have those things, but it seems to be a teddy bear.
2: Is that a rabbit?
1: Yeah.
2: Mm-hmm. Play rabbit.
1: Walter. So are my kids.
2: Shout out to Waldo.
0: We have a land called Bedlam, but go on.
1: That's fantastic. So where was I? Yeah, so the story goes like this, that President Roosevelt, Teddy Roosevelt, was out hunting one day and didn't shoot anything. There was nothing around for him to shoot. So his mates held down a bear or captured a bear and said, here, shoot this. And he said, no, that's not very sportsmanlike. I don't want to shoot an animal that you've just captured. Anyway, a local newspaper found out about this. They drew a cartoon about it, and the bear was seen as this sort of a very sympathetic character. A local couple made a Teddy's bear for their young child. They then sent Teddy's bear off to President Roosevelt for his

0: approval. He approved it, and thus was born the teddy bear. It became a huge seller and the starter of the Ideal Toy Company.
1: That's amazing, which is also a huge brand in
0: toys. It's a huge brand.
1: I should do a little bit of a bookmark on this chat and invite you as well to join us right across Victoria and Tasmania. We're exploring what is that link and what is that sacred connection that the child feels with the bed toy. With, you've just heard there from Dr. Rob Seltzer, Adjunct Associate Prof in the Department of Psychiatry at Monash, who came up with this topic, and we're just discovering why there's so much rich tangents to be explored. And Pat Stokes is also with us, Associate Professor of Philosophy at Deakin University. The time now is 17 past nine. David Astell is my name right across both states. And you can join us at any point, 1300 222 774, if you've got thoughts about this powerful connection that we have with these inanimate objects that feel animate. And you can also text in on 0437 774 774. Rob, I'll stay with you, and I want to ask about the role that these toys and toys in general can have in healing young people, because I know that it's often used in therapy. Is it an area that you've explored?
0: Yeah. So child psychiatrists, and years ago when I was practicing, I was a child psychiatrist. Mm-hmm. Kids will often not have access to words to put to feelings. It's something that we develop an abstract concept as we get older. We can think about thinking and we can think about feelings, whereas young kids often feel it and it's hard for them to describe it. So often, therapists will use paintings or drawings or plasticine, but often toy dollhouses and things like that, because the child can actually much more readily understand the physicality of that. And as Pat was saying as well, that oftentimes, if that toy represents something that the child doesn't like, they might start ripping at it and tearing at it, and you can access the feelings that way. And then you were talking about reparative or about self-soothing. We all learn to self-soothe that, when we're very little, the world's a pretty scary place as a baby. You're hungry, you're cold, you're lonely, and where's mum? I want food. And eventually we layer an internal world where we can say, no, it will be okay. Mum's coming, dad's coming, I'll be warm, I'll be fed. And that way of self-soothing, sometimes, quite often we can do that, as I said before, with the teddy bear, by saying, hey, Teddy, it's okay, because mum's going to be coming. And by talking it through, by expressing it with the toy, the child can interject, can understand it within themselves.
1: Which invites that phrase that you also drew to our attention, Pat, the voiceless voice. We're using them as much as conduits of the voice, as much as they don't have a voice. What's going on there?
2: Yeah, so this is actually brand new work, or pretty new work, that I've become aware of, I've written a little bit about. We have to go back a little way, right? It's to do with this question of why we tend to anthropomorphize things, and basically anything with a face, anything that appears to present a face.
1: The dragon in the bathroom tiles. Yeah.
2: So in the 1930s, the Japanese philosopher Tetsuro Watsuji, was writing about this in the context of the masks that they use in no theater, which are these blank masks. Yeah. But a skilled no performer can, just by changing the angle of their head, seem to make facial expressions appear on this blank mask and convey emotion. And Watsuji talks about the way that the mask appears to be wearing the actor, not the other way around. Yeah. It's like the mask has appropriated a body to itself. And Masahiro Morioka, who's a contemporary Japanese philosopher who actually met just recently in Tokyo, I was there for a conference, he's written about this, what he calls the animated persona, which he says appears on the surface of things like masks, like dead bodies, like sleeping people, or even things like mannequins, or one of the examples he uses is like a robot waiter that appears to have got a little animated cat's face on it. And he says the animated persona is, a voiceless voice that says, I'm here. And it gives these things a kind of a charisma that we get drawn into. And, of course, part of the context of this and why people are finding Morioka's work on this interesting is that it kind of explains some of the ways in which we get sucked in by AI, because it gives us a kind of a face in the way it talks
1: it personalizes,
2: to us. You can't help but think there's a soul there.
0: Yeah, I was, when Pat and I were talking about anthropomorphism, which is

0: the ascribing of human characteristics to inanimate things or to non-human things. I was thinking about a conversation we had with some friends last night. They just bought a new car and they'd called the car Tootsie.
1: This is it. Cars have names.
0: Yeah. And we didn't go into the whole psychology of it because, you know, I don't want to get too deep over dinner. But, you know, we do this all the time. And I was trying to think, you know, why do we anthropomorphize? And one of the reasons is because, you know, often, say, a teddy bear or a cute cat or dog will have a kind of human-like qualities, two eyes, a nose, all those kind of things. But we do it for other reasons as well. One is that we spend so much cognitive energy, brain energy, trying to think about what another person is thinking in our day-to-day life. Like, you know, I'm trying to think, what's David thinking about? What's Fatima thinking about? What are you thinking about, Pat, as you're looking at me? And so...
1: What are you thinking about?
0: I'm thinking about him. And so I'm... You know, you then translate that to other objects in your world as well, because we just sort of naturally frame shift to that. So we ascribe them that kind of mental space. Also, it tends to simplify things, you know, rather than say, oh, the carburetor's not working, you just say, oh, come on, Tootsie, you know, why are you doing this to me? You know, so it's a way of simplifying things. And it also gives things a sense of agency. Mm. And from an evolutionary perspective, we always try and ascribe things agency because, you know, is the rustling in the bush just the wind or is it somebody in the bush trying to come get me?
1: Yeah.
0: So that's why we like to give these inanimate objects a sense of their own identity.
1: And their own voices. We do it with our dogs. I know that. We'll do it with our children with their pre-verbal. We tend to project voices and we pretend to project, you know, and we presume the dog is the tired or the dog is curious. We anthropomorphize all the time. Mm. And this sort of new interface with computers and how we personalize them, now they've got names like Claude and Siri. Mm. And they've become part of our household.
2: And we say please and thank
1: you. We say please and thank you.
2: Even though that's using up electricity that we probably don't
1: need. We could probably not do that and say, give me this now. Yeah. But it does create this world of the uncanny valley, just as much as a teddy bear does, as it looks back at you blankly, you know, Mickey, the lost Mickey. And you suddenly have this sense of, wow, it's like a mouse but not a mouse.
2: Yeah. I mean, yeah, it's true. And I mean, I've found myself apologising to or stuffed toys before when putting them away for my kids. So I stepped on them. I was like, oh, sorry. If I step on Walter Rabbit, sorry, Walter. Or don't do that to Walter or whatever.
1: As you should.
2: And it's interesting because, like, Immanuel Kant, unlike most subsequent philosophers, can't believe that you don't have any duties to animals because animals, non-human animals, he felt could not be part of our moral community because they weren't rational beings. A lot of people have since rejected that idea. But Kant thought you should still be nice to animals because it makes you nicer to people, right? And so he says that in Passing in the Laws. And it feels like it's a bit of a – he knows deep down you have to be nice to animals. He's just trying to come up with a justification for it. But it's an interesting thing that, like, we still kind of treat even inanimate objects that have got faces that sort of, you know, mimic in some way the form of a living thing. We treat them in that way, but even though we know they're not. We're not under any weird illusions about
1: it. In the same way that I think having a, you know, a rabbit or a frog or whatever it is that you've got in a bed as a seven-year-old can help you socialise in a funny way because you can have these one-sided conversations that give you a little bit more confidence in expressing yourself. So this idea of developing good habits or developing good or sort of sociable habits could be, you know, sustained.
0: Yeah, so Winnicott called this the transitional guy. He called this the play space or the transitional space. It's imaginary play that you can use to kind of sort out ideas in your head that then become useful for later on in life. And just to Pat's point about saying please and thank you to your AI bot, I do that all. I catch myself doing that all the time. And the way I rationalize it is, come the AI apocalypse where it takes over, say, hey, you're the guy that's really polite.
1: Yeah. He's the good guy. Yeah. Greg has shared a beautiful photo. Hi, David, Rob and Pat. A few years ago, I was caring for my father in his last months and was staying in a room with my childhood toys on a bookshelf, relics of the past. To the grandchildren who visited, but a great source of comfort and or distraction at a difficult time. There you go. That's that touchstone. That's that comfort they offer. Thanks, Greg. We've got Lisa joining us in the CBD with her thoughts on this topic. Good evening, Lisa.
3: Oh, hi, David. I just wanted to talk about the teddy bear that I was given. As you know, I had that big bike accident.
1: I do remember that accident and the story behind it too, Lisa, yeah.
3: Yeah. So I was in hospital for about 4 months, and I especially remember when I was in the Alfred,

0: I was in the most serious condition. My family came in as my father's teddy bear. And he actually used to use it in his medical practice to entertain the children.
1: And he gave
0: the bear to me, and that bear has been with me now, always, 12 years later, and he's always in my bed, and I speak to him as if he's my father, and he consoles me through my time in hospital, and he always had to be there.
1: That's the transition that Rob was talking about. There's, he had a father-like dimension to him, as much as it was. I'm sure it was. Tell me about the difference that made from the night without the bear, suddenly having the bear in your company there in that long period of hospitalisation.
0: It was security. Mm-hmm. It was comfort. It was almost like my father's spirit was with me. And, that's what it was. And I remember once, he'd been... Somebody came and helped me at home, and they'd made up the bed and they'd sort of pushed him to the side, and he was dropped on the ground when I got home, and I was quite upset.
1: Understandable.
0: I said, you can't do that. that is a safer bed. I know it was loony. I know he's not dad, but to me it's security and a symbol.
1: Yeah, I understand. I hope you apologise to that beautiful bear too for such neglect, Lisa, when that carer made that bed.
0: I actually do.
1: Understandable. Yeah. We've just been talking about how important that is. What's the bear's name?
0: Oh, he's just Ted.
1: No, he's Ted. It's a beautiful story.
0: He's just Ted.
1: Look, it really underscores what we've been talking about just now, Lisa, just how sacred these connections are. They're so difficult to express all the deep layers behind it, but you've just done that brilliantly, Lisa. Thank you.
0: Yeah. Thank you, David.
1: Big shout out to Ted too. Thanks for listening in. And I was asked once if dogs ever talk back. Absolutely, they do not say exactly what I need to hear. What about this? Lastly, Rob.
2: Yeah.
1: This thing called, is it Kindenskema?
2: Kindenskema. You speak a bit of German, don't you, Pat? No?
3: No.
2: Is it Danish?
3: You're Danish, yeah.
4: A little Danish.
2: Danish?
4: Yeah.
2: Kindenskema, yes.
1: I'm quite a little Danish now, actually. Go on.
2: yes, I can. Why this caught my eye is because it was a term coined by Konrad Lorenz, who was a Nobel Prize winning studier of animal behaviour, an ethologist. And he said that there is a particular physical pattern in a toy or an animal that evokes caregiving in humans. And it is a large head, big eyes, but a small nose and mouth, in a round face, chubby cheeks and limbs, and a rounded body shape. They tend to evoke a very strong caring attitude from the person looking at them. And if you think about it, that's what babies are like.
1: It is.
2: Kittens and teddy bears.
1: Teddy bears. It's so true. So it essentially gives us that that template of care. And we have got this visceral connection to such a thing. Our next topic coming up is all to do with making blood, can you believe?
2: Mm.
1: So the question I'm going to ask you both is, what is your blood type, Rob?
2: O neg.
1: How did you know that?
2: How did I know that? I don't know.
1: Do you know, Pat?
4: B positive, and I, again, don't know. I was just told as a child.
1: Is that a dad joke?
4: No, it's an actual B positive. It does not explain my personality, I can tell you that.
1: This is a lovely text. Hi, David, Rob and Pat. I never recovered from reading The Velveteen Rabbit. And would you believe we just had Penny Barron, who joined us as the co-artistic director of Born in a Taxi. And for all those in Tasmania, just by sheer coincidence, the next show that Born in a Taxi is doing in Tasmania is called The Velveteen Rabbit and explores the profound and multiple connections that we have with soft toys as children. Can you believe that? That was the adjacent guest, Penny, and here we are exploring it. So I'm going to leave you. Talk about, you're going to pick your own topic next month because it's, I love that you've come up with such a maverick but a really insightful topic. What's the chances of you ever retrieving your beautiful?
2: Well, my teddy bear? Well, you know, not that I hold a grudge, but you don't become a psychiatrist out of a clear blue sky. You know, like my teddy bear went missing.
1: There you go. So that explains a lot. Rob Seltzer is an adjunct associate professor at Department of Psychiatry at Monash. Thanks for coming in, Rob.
2: Thanks.
1: And your accomplice in that this segment tonight. Great to have you too. Pat Stokes, associate professor of philosophy at Deakin University. Thanks again.
4: Thank you.
1: Love to know if you know what your blood type is and why do you know? Because I'd say a lot of us probably are a little oblivious of blood type because it's only something that we need.

need in an emergency. But there you go. Both Rob and Pat knew. We'll be talking about the manufacturing of blood. We'll go to a short tune. We'll find out what Philip Clark is up to. This is Badfinger. Come and get it. Manufactured blood coming up after this.

0: Magic Christian Music, the album from 69, Bad Finger, is the band behind that tune. Come and get it. I do not know my blood type. Perhaps I should. Do you? Love to hear from you if you do. And how is it that you do know? 1300 222 774. And if you're a blood giver, let us know about it. And let's know about when you did need blood, because coming up, we have got a research director who is in the business of manufacturing blood. It's this new world of laboratory yields, and we'll be talking about how that is possible. And you can join us too on that number, or text in on 0437 774 774. Well, he's the lifeblood of evening's radio. He is the lifeblood of the nightlife. But Philip Clark, do you know what blood type you actually possess?
1: I'm cheating here, you see, because I'm a regular blood donor. So,
0: oh, okay. What is it?
1: O.
0: You're O.
1: Yeah.
0: Isn't that the universal donor? Isn't that exactly what people need?
1: No. I'm O positive, which is not.
0: Okay.
1: I don't know. I know what you're talking about. Yeah. I just don't know which one it is.
0: So what are you up to tonight, mate?
1: Anyway, yes, in our first hour, we're going to get the very popular Rod Sinclair back. He's a professor of dermatology at the University of Melbourne. He's a skin guy. And we're going to talk about skin. We're going to talk about your skincare regime.
0: Yeah, it's good.
1: Which you would have one, of course, David, wouldn't you?
0: Well, I've just recovered from having some precancerous cells removed from my cheek, so I'm very aware of skin health at the moment. Yeah.
1: Well, there you go. Because I'm thinking to myself, my skincare regime is basically run my head under the cold tap in the morning and vigorously rub dry. But other people, of course, have much more sophisticated regimes. But there is a growing trend to have small mini fridges in the bathroom where you would keep your stuff.
0: Really?
1: And this apparently it's a big trend. And, is that a good idea or not? And any other questions about your skin? But you're quite right. David Astle has told you, so please
0: attention
1: and keep looking at your skin. Mm-hmm. Rod's very good about all this, so ask him in the first hour. What else? Quentin Dempster will lead the Nightlife News Breakdown. Dan Lambeth on science. He's a pilot as well as a science writer. So I wanted to ask him tonight about what do we do about aircraft security in the wake of the Fly Dubai hijacking? I mean, if you're, protecting yourself against other

0: Passengers is one thing. You can do that with screening. What about how do you protect yourself against the pilots?
1: That's right. And sort of psych vetting as well.
0: Exactly. Mm. I think that's one of his points that he wants to make is, you know, airlines have got to be a lot more careful about who they actually put in their planes in the first place. Yeah. So travel with Rod Army. Monday night we're going to Morocco. Mm. So we'll do that. And we'll have an edition of American Insight as well. All
1: fantastic. There he goes, Mr. O himself. Have a great show, Phil.
0: See ya.
1: It's Philip Clark on The Nightlife, and we're getting lots of responses. I'm an O positive, says Sue in Ballarat, because I'm an ex-blood donor. And thanks again, Philip. Robbie, we don't do requests at this stage, Robbie, but thank you for being in touch. And Rosalind and Dandenong, the cheapest and best way to find out your blood type is to donate. Donate at the Red Cross Blood Bank. You not only get your free drink, but also a plastic card telling your name and blood type. Perfect for emergencies. By the way, says Rosalind, I'm an O neg and 75 plus donations. Good on you, Rosalind, until I was too old. Love that. Let's talk about blood. Let's talk about being positive with our blood. Let's talk about knowing what our blood type is. And let's talk about the creation of blood in a lab that is just taking place and in this modern era.
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3: Kim Hoon shares his story of escape and sacrifice and how caring for his elderly father returns that gift. 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
1: Well, one message is very clear from a rash of texts that has just arrived, that if you want to know your blood type, you're best to donate blood. And that way, not only are you doing a very good thing for the community, but you're also discovering what it is that you've got running through your veins. Someone who knows all about that is Dr. Becky Griffiths, who's a research program head at Australian Red Cross Lifeblood. Good evening, Becky.
7: Evening. Thank you for having me.
1: So when did you find out what blood type you have?
7: So I'm from the UK originally, and I work for NHS Blood and Transplant, which is the equivalent of Lifeblood. And, yeah, when I first donated blood in the UK, I found out.
1: Is it short of giving blood? How else do we find out what our blood type is?
7: When you go to the doctors and you have a blood test, they'll be able to tell you that. But that's the easiest and simplest way is to donate blood, really.
1: Well, let's talk to Russell in Springvale about that because I think he's been very active in the donation stakes. Good evening, Russell.
8: Good evening. Yes, sir. I'm an O positive, an ex blood donor.
1: Yes.
8: I'm 79 now, but I had to give it away because they discovered I have a cancer, and I ended up as a type 2 diabetic.
1: Russell, thank you for being such a generous donor over the many years, but was it helpful to find out that diagnosis as early as it took place?
8: Oh, yes. And my GP tumbled to it very quickly and all. But, and the fact that I had a card from the blood bank that mm-hmm. said, you know, that I was no positive, there was no question about what I received and the treatment.
1: Wonderful.
8: And all the rest of it. And I tell you what, you know, it is the best thing possibly you can do.
1: You are speaking for many, Rosalind included, Sue, who's also an ex-blood donor. Russell, thank you for your generosity of blood donation. And thank you for also sharing that very important story about how it can be an early detecting method. Stay positive, Mr. O Positive. Thank you for joining us tonight, Russell.
8: Thank you.
1: Nice to hear from you. Let's talk about this idea of blood donating, because that is essentially how we've been getting blood over the years, Becky. But and the research group that you're part of is starting to explore the possibilities with success of creating blood. How does that even begin to happen?
7: So we can grow red blood cells in the lab, and we've been

0: do that for some time, we can grow fully functional red cells. So what we do is we can take stem cells. So when you donate whole blood, we use the red cells and we use the platelets, and then we also use the plasma. But left over from that is some cells that we don't use, but in there are stem cells. So these are stem cells that everybody has going around in their blood. There's not very many, but we can take those out and we can grow them in the lab for about 3 weeks until they become red blood cells.
1: And if, in Russell's case, he's an O-positive donor, if it was a stem cell from Russell's donation, would it create O-positive blood?
0: It would, yeah. So whatever stem cell we start with, that's what the red cell of that person, of that donor, we create their red cell, basically. So, yes, whatever blood type they are, we will create that red cell.
1: Now, let's imagine that you're talking here to a six-year-old who's curious but a bit naff, who doesn't really understand how this blood yielding takes place. How would you go from a stem cell to even a teaspoon of created blood? What's the process, Becky?
0: So we can, yeah, we pull out the stem cells. So we use special magnetic beads, and they take the stem cells out, and then we grow them in the lab in a cocktail of food, basically. So it's a big tank. It starts off quite a small volume, and then we get bigger and bigger as we make more and more cells. And then we grow them in special food and growth factors. And as much as we can, we then expand them, and they do what they need to do. So they actually know with the growth factors we put in, they become red cells. But it's quite inefficient, to be honest with you.
1: Okay, well, that's my next question about, you know, is it going to surpass the likes of Rosalind and Sue and Russell, who are the generous spirits stepping forward to give? Is this going to eclipse blood donations as a whole?
0: No, definitely not. So, definitely not ever. Mm-hmm. So the body can make millions of red cells every single second, whereas we take 3 weeks to actually only make a teaspoon, so it's very inefficient. But what we're trying to do is fill a gap where, you know, so the majority of red cell need in Australia is fulfilled by the matched blood group antigens for A, B, and O, which most people know about, and an RHD, so either positive or negative. But the red cell is actually really complex. There are about 400 different blood group antigens or proteins that we need to think about. And so we need to match all of these. So it's not just A, B, and O. And this complexity can sometimes cause real difficulties and challenges in the blood supply. So if somebody has a very rare blood group, we can actually find that a big challenge to find a donor to match. So the idea is that we can grow, we can have the stem cells of somebody with a very rare blood group, and then we can grow red cells for people with very rare blood. So that's kind of what we're looking at.
1: Stay with us on this one, ladies and gentlemen, because we're about to hear an astonishing story of Joe in a moment, and that will be told by Dr. Becky Griffiths, who's a research program head at Australian Red Cross Lifeblood. If you'd like to donate, like to learn more about giving blood, given that it's Plasma Awareness Week, which is right in the midst of International Plasma Awareness Week, you can head to lifeblood.com.au. It's 9:45. David Astor with you as well, right across Victoria and Tasmania. Plenty of text coming in about the giving of blood. You can call us at any time about this topic too. Maybe you've got a rare blood type and you're very aware of how rare it is, 1300 222 774. Or maybe you've had a need to need blood. It's not just about the giving. Sometimes it is about the needing of. Feel free, again, you can text in on 0437 774 774. Someone's to know how to get coffee stain out of a carpet. This is not stains. We're not doing blood stains. And if you want to know how to remove blood stains from the garage, we're not doing that either. Rosalind, we've talked about her generosity with over 75 donations. O positive, says Sue. This one is, I've donated blood, 272 donations over 22 years, and I'm O positive. I grew up in Singapore, David and Becky, and they tested our blood type so that it ends up on the national identity card, says Mohammed. They've stopped doing that some time ago, the turn of the millennium, however. And I found out I was AB positive, says Julia, in 1977 as a Form 4 student in science class. My identical twin's blood tested AB negative. So, of course, the science teacher just had to repeat the finger prick test in front of the entire class. The result was a definitive AB positive. It has been proven since as adults. Now, Julia's story, Becky, is reminiscent of the story that Joe is, which is how close family can often share blood types. Tell us a little bit about the story of Joe and how this really is underpinning the research that you're doing.

0: doing?
1: Yeah, so Joe is he's got a very rare blood group, JK null, and it's really rare. In Australia, we've only got 14 active donors in the whole of Australia mm-hmm. who can give who are JK null. So, you know, the occurrence of a blood group, especially rare blood groups, it can be quite population dependent. So, you know, if you were born overseas, or your grandparents or your parents are born overseas, then you may be have one of these special rare blood groups that we need. So, you know, so if you do have a very rare blood group, it can make getting compatible blood really difficult. So sometimes we have to put a call out internationally in order to be able to provide that blood. So for Joe, for example, he has 3 units of his blood frozen in the rare blood bank in Sydney, just in case it's needed. But, you know, some people, as you said, they don't actually know what blood type they are. So a lot of the time you don't know that you need this rare blood group until you actually are ill or you're pregnant, for example, and then you can't give for yourself. So, you know, this is why we need donations all the time, because people don't actually know sometimes until they need the blood.
0: I mean, that's a remarkable story about Joe and the JK null, which I've never heard of before as a type of blood. How do we account for, I'm just interested in this from an anthropological point of view, how is it that there are all these many, many subdivisions of blood types around the world?
1: Well, every blood, when we talk about blood groups, on the surface of the red cell, there are different proteins, and they all have different functions. Not that we don't know all of them, but this is can be what causes a blood group antigen. But in some parts of the world, we do think that certain types of blood have evolved because of a resistance to malaria, for example, in some parts of the world. Other things we don't actually know, we don't understand yet why there are certain rare blood groups. Some people have them and some people don't. But yes, we do think that's why we do have these sort of pockets of population differences.
0: So how are things tracking in terms of the efficiency of creating blood, this lab-grown blood? How have things fared over the last year or two, Becky?
1: In the UK, there is a clinical trial. It's just finished. It's a phase 1 clinical trial. And that's using the technology that we worked up quite a long time ago. And really, if you think of it as technology that's like a Nokia phone, and really we need to be a smartphone technology, really. So this is where the smart CRC and the funding we've got at the University of Queensland comes in. So we really want to advance how we grow the red cells and make it more efficient and increase the yield and also decrease the cost. So really what we're trying to do is we have lots of new technology coming forward in cell processing and growing cells. So what we need to do is apply that and stop and try and overcome some of the bottlenecks that we've got in growing red cells, so specifically for red cells.
0: John in Geelong joins us now. I think he's been a donor for many years. John, good evening.
2: Yeah, how you going? I'm the king.
0: You're the king. Tell me what.
2: O negative.
0: Universal. Oh, you're Mr. Universal. So does that mean that you get an extra special drink or biscuit when you go in?
2: No. They know me by first name and everything. But my biggest concern is that they say O positive is universal too, which is incorrect. It's only O negative. But the biggest concern is worldwide, O negative donors are going backwards.
0: Well, let's ask Dr. Becky Griffiths. Are you aware of that?
1: So if you have an O blood group, you can be given to anybody, A, B, or O. If you're an O positive, then you can't be given to somebody who is a negative. But if you're O negative, yes, you're correct. You can be given to nearly everyone, as long as the sort of the more minor blood groups do match. But in terms of donations, you know, we really need everybody to donate, and if you're O negative, then that's wonderful. But yeah, at the moment, we really need everybody. If they haven't donated in a while, or it's their first time, then we'd really encourage everyone who's able to come and donate.
0: We salute the king, John. Thank you for calling in and making that point.
2: Yeah, thank you.
0: All the best.
2: Bye.
0: I'm an A positive, David. And Becky, this is Janine in Buninyong. And I know because I was a blood donor for 15 years, and thank God for the Red Cross. They always need more donors. Tell me about this, whether it's JK null, and what, if people would like to give blood, please give blood. Is there also the possibility that as years and research are developed, I should say as research is developed over the years, that our giving of blood might create more blood than we actually give through this lab manufactured blood in the future, Becky?
1: I think, we need to, so even if we can grow blood, we still need people's stem cells to start with. So we'll never not need donors. But the idea is that we can have, what we'd hope to have in the future is a library of frozen stem cells, because we can freeze them and that's fine. And then as soon as we need it, so we have a stock all the time, so there'll be no problems with getting a stock out of the freezer and some growing some red cells for anybody who might need a special match, if you like.
0: Well, that might occur in this case, because this texter says, "Hi, David and Becky, I'm an A positive, and having hemochromatosis meant giving blood every week for 18 months gives you puts you on the donor leaderboard. And I'm O negative, as my parents, brothers and sisters, but used to donate because that's the blood used to make the injections given after giving birth." I think that's where Ro is going to take us in Geelong. Hey, Ro.
3: Hi.
0: Yeah, tell us about your experience.
3: I'm O negative, which I've known since I was a child. I think my mum was a nurse and, knew. Mm-hmm. But I had four kids, and with every pregnancy, I had to have anti-D injections, I think it's called, and they test your baby's blood type at birth to see if they're positive, and then you get an extra injection if they are, so you don't get antibodies against future babies. I think
0: does that ring true, Becky?
1: That does ring true, yes.
0: Wonderful. Wow, I've never been aware of that. And yeah. And all well? I mean, everything went well at birth stage, bro?
3: My husband's A positive, which I made him find out at one point just to see whether I actually needed the injections. Mm-hmm. But we had, the first three were a combination of O and A negative, and then my last baby, she was A positive, so I had to get that extra injection.
0: I understand.
3: But good.
0: That's great, right? Well, thank you. I was not even aware of that stage of how blood donation is so vital, even at birth stage. Right, thank you for calling in.
3: Thank you.
0: All the best. And this one, David and Becky, can you give blood if you have to take medication or if you're a type 2 diabetic is the question.
1: I think it's important that we all have, before you give blood, you have a donor health check. And I think that's where a nurse will go through the medications. If you take medications, what medications and what health issues you may have. So I think it's really important that you talk to, if you really want to give blood, then just go on lifeblood.com.au and you can even do an initial sort of questionnaire on there, so a few ones. But then if you book your appointment, then they'll go through all of this and make sure that everything's fine for you to give blood, because that's really important.
0: Save a life, make a difference, be part of the healthcare solution. If you'd like to give blood, get in touch with the lifeblood.com.au. It is International Plasma Awareness Week, and I've just been made aware not only of Rowan Geelong, the whole idea of how childbirth is such a vital stage for potential blood donation, but the whole area of blood creation is also just as fascinating. That's you can read more about that in the conversation about the lab-grown blood that my guest, Dr. Becky Griffiths, has been part of as the research program head for the Australian Red Cross Lifeblood. Thank you for being part of tonight's show, Becky. Really enjoyed the chat.
1: Thank you. Thank you for having me.
0: Pleasure. Let's find out at 5 to 10 what's happening across both states. I'm hoping that Rod Dixon is fully briefed for both Victoria and Tasmania. If not, he's a very adaptable meteorologist. Rod, good evening.
4: Good evening, David.
0: What's the picture for Victoria tomorrow?
4: Yeah, look, we've got a cold front on the way tomorrow, and that'll be affecting both states. We've had some shower and thunderstorm activity in the far east earlier today. That's just in the process of clearing out eastwards at the moment. And then we should start the day fine tomorrow, but that cold front will move into the southwest of the state during the morning period, reaching central districts during the early afternoon and then out into Gippsland towards mid to late afternoon. But there's not going to be much associated with that front, so nothing in terms of rainfall or trouble. Still a couple of minor to moderate flood warnings for the Thompson River catchment through the east. Expecting just a millimetre or two with that in the south, and barely more than a sprinkle across the northern plains. Temperatures tomorrow around about the high teens through central parts and into the low 20s through East Gippsland.

0: plan where that front comes through a bit later. But it's coolest in the southwest with around 15 or 16 degrees there, and warmest along the Murray up to 24 degrees in Mildura. In Melbourne, we're looking at a maximum of 19 degrees with a shower or two, probably around about the middle of the day, with a cooler afternoon to follow, with temperatures dropping back to the mid-teens. But that system, covering Tassie tonight as well, are we?
1: Yeah, we are. Sorry, yeah. So is that similar picture in Tasmania?
0: Yeah. Although Tassie's going to cop the coldest air with that front, so a much cooler forecast for there with showers spreading across the state with that front tomorrow. High chance of showers for Hobart tomorrow, and perhaps up to around 5 millimetres with that. Even cold enough for some small hail and snow down to about 700 metres. So Tassie really copping the brunt of that front tomorrow.
1: Fantastic. Good on you. Rod, thanks for the latest.
0: No worries.
1: All the best. It's Rod Dixon, Senior Forecaster at the Weather Bureau. Lovely text has just come through from Georgie in Ascot Vale. David, I work for Lifeblood from 2014 to 2023. So DSNA, which was followed by, I did the needles, the red cells and the plasma, and then I was the front desk, part of which the role was needed to find the platelet donors for what was needed on the day. There's a long text, but really what it makes clear is just how important it is for donors to keep stepping forward. But also Georgie makes the point, it's not a simple process. So many people want to donate but can't because of medications. That was something Elizabeth brought up. Or travel, or just the pragmatics and the reality of whether your veins are robust enough and physically can cope with donating, or if you have a medical condition or state of health that puts you at risk if you donate. So that's an important point to make. It's not open to all, but why not find out if you are eligible? Because it does exclude some parts of the population. There's an age barrier too, I understand. Given the text, it seems as though 75 plus is not a donor bracket. So let's get involved with Lifeblood as it is International Plasma Awareness Week, or whatever week it is. It doesn't matter. We do know what matters is giving blood. It's coming up to 10 o'clock after the 10 o'clock news. You've got Philip Clark with you. It'll be all those questions that you've got about your skin, looking at airport security in Morocco is the Monday night travel. On tomorrow night's show, we've got Kate Burridge is back. I'm not sure if Tasmania, if you're going to be joining us, but you're more than welcome at any point to drop by. What's your midnight snack? We've got Naomi Crisante with some sweet ideas. And a little later, we'll be talking about the birth of chatbots, a new show that's happening at the MTC. Thanks for your company tonight. Great to be back with you. I'll catch you tomorrow.
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6: ABC News with Satyam Weinstein. Energy Minister Chris Bowen has announced a new funding package for renewable energy in the Pacific at the pre-COP meeting in Fiji. The $7.3 million deal will support engineers and experts to develop grid modelling so Pacific countries can better access renewables. Australia's also signed a memorandum of understanding with Vanuatu to integrate more solar energy into the Pacific nation's grid. Mr. Bowen says the plan will bolster the Pacific's energy sovereignty.
7: This is the sort of practical action that Australia takes to help help the Pacific transition away from fossil fuels. Some Pacific countries spend 25% of their GDP on diesel. 25%. That's terrible for emissions, it's terrible for respiratory health, and it's terrible for the economy.
6: Spain's Prime Minister Pedro Sanchez has called a snap election. The vote will be held on November 29th after the country's parliament rejected his bid to introduce protections for workers. Anger over the country's housing crisis has led to widespread protests across Spain. Mr. Sanchez, who leads a minority government, says he wants to seek a broader mandate to push through reforms.
8: We must take action and ensure that Parliament gives us a much broader progressive majority with which to bring the elites to heel, secure further social progress, and continue to transform Spain. I have therefore decided to convene an extraordinary Council of Ministers this very morning to dissolve the Spanish Parliament.
6: Brazil's presidential election is heading to a second round runoff after neither the left-wing president Luiz Inácio Lula da Silva nor his right-wing challenger Senator Flavio Bolsonaro won a majority. Senator Bolsonaro is the son of former President Jair Bolsonaro, who's under house arrest after being convicted of plotting a coup. He takes a 2 percentage point lead into the runoff in 3 weeks.

0: week's time. He says he's confident Brazil will choose what he calls a modern government.
1: What I have to say is that Lula is fighting for power. He has already contested seven presidential elections. Seven presidential elections. He cares about power. I care about Brazil's future.
0: The US military says it's killed four people in a strike on a small boat in the Caribbean, claiming the victims were narco-terrorists. The BBC's Jacob Evans reports.
2: There's been a lull in American attacks on supposed drug boats in the Caribbean and the Pacific in recent weeks. Surveillance footage released by SOUTHCOM of this latest incident shows a small vessel travelling across the sea before a long and thin projectile utterly obliterates it. A UN report last month said more than 220 people have been killed in similar strikes over the last year. The legality of the attacks has been questioned by rights groups. A special UN report said they could constitute crimes against humanity and murder under international law.
0: The Nobel Prize for Medicine has been awarded to an American neuroscientist and two German biophysicists. The laureates, Carl Dieseroth, Peter Hagemann and Georg Nagel, were selected by the Swedish Nobel Assembly for their work on optogenetics. The method makes it possible to show how nerve cells shape memories, feelings and behaviours in the human brain. Northern Territory police say there have been three instances of pepper spray being misused since the NT government allowed the private purchase of OC spray a year ago. Since the trial began 12 months ago, authorities have recorded more than 5,800 canisters being sold, most of which were purchased in Darwin and Katherine. Local retailer Warren Smith says his business has sold more than 1,000 units, mainly to women.
3: Most people, the ladies, that they say, just to make them feel safe when they go for a walk of an evening or a morning.
0: To the AFL, Port Adelaide's list boss Jason Cripp says the Power is still weighing up what compensation pick for Zach Butters would get the club. AFL's trade period opened today with Butters among the biggest names seeking a new home. The midfielders requested a trade to the Western Bulldogs with the compensation pick 5 on the table for the restricted free agent, or Port Adelaide can force a trade. Cripp says it's early days in the talks.
4: We've got pick 4, pick 5. What does it give you as a combination? What does it give you individually? Clearly, we're in the market for picks and points in terms of what we're going to do this year and next year.
0: Meanwhile, former Essendon captain Zach Merritt will play for Hawthorn next season after the two clubs agreed to a deal on the opening day of the AFL trade period. The Bombers will receive picks 15 and 25 in this year's national draft and a 2028 second round pick. Merritt played 274 games for Essendon over 13 seasons and won 7 Best and Fairest awards. You're now up to date with the very latest from ABC News. 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
5: The forecast for Tasmania for Tuesday, showers about the west extending statewide during the morning before contracting and easing to the west and south during the evening. Snow to above 700 metres in the south and above 900 metres elsewhere. Possible small hail about the west and south. In Launceston, showers with a top of 16 degrees. In Burnie, showers and windy with a top of 14 degrees.
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2: Yes, well, hello and how are you? 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This is Nightlife on the local radio network all the way around the country, wherever you are. It's the first hour, 10:06 Eastern time. It's six past nine in Queensland, 10:24 in the Territory and South Australia, and in Western Australia it's 8:06 as daylight saving begins its long march through summer. I hope you're well. Through the Pacific, of course, we're courtesy of Radio Australia, Port Moresby, 9:06, Tuvalu, Fiji and Kiribati at 11:06, and Honiara and Port Vila, 10:06. Very good to be with you as well. I hope you're well. I hope you enjoyed the weekend, and if you were a big fan of the Roosters, then what a weekend it was. Hey, the Roosters, despite the fact that everyone thought and knew they were a better team and did control the match, just hung on for a famous victory. But gee, hats off to the Knights, hey, for what a... They were the absolute underdogs, did not control the game, and, you know, to all intents and purposes, shouldn't have won, but they nearly did. So tremendous effort by them as well. So I hope your team won, but it seemed to be a case of, look, you know, there was plenty of pride to be taken away by either side, wasn't there, at the weekend. 1-300-800-222 is my number if you'd like to get on to me tonight, or text 0467-922-702. If you had a public holiday today, which half the country did, good luck to you. If you didn't, well, then your turn will come, I guess. But we've got lots on tonight to keep you entertained and informed. So if you want to listen to us, there's lots of ways. Of course, our broadcast, listen to us on your TV, Channel 25. Grab us on the website, abc.net.au/nightlife, or listen up on the ABC Listen app, which is a great way to listen anyway. If you're on the Listen app, it's easy enough to find our podcasts too. Just put Nightlife into the search bar and everything pops up. Christine Layden was filling in on the weekend Nightlife, and you might want to check in with her discussion with Gazella Kaplan, professor in animal behaviour at UNE. She was talking about, she was the author of The Australian Magpie, Biology and Behaviour of an Unusual Songbird. And here's a little from it.
3: Most people think that the magpie is the only bird in the world that defends its nest site by swooping or warning people, you're getting too close to my nest. In fact, almost all songbirds in Australia do the same thing. I mean, I had the case where a rufous fantail actually hit me on the head, more like a ping pong ball. I had my hat on and I thought, what was that? And I looked up and there was a rufous fantail flying away. I said, that's a bit cheeky. So even very small songbirds will do that and will try to tell you in one way or another that you're getting too close to the nest and you're not welcome in their lane.
2: There you are. That and all of our Nightlife interviews are up on the Listen app. In fact, today someone was asking me about an interview we did on tea some weeks ago here on the program, and I was able to whiz that off to them as well. So, look, there's plenty of things there. Check it out. Coming up tonight, has your skincare routine officially become so high maintenance it needs its own fridge? Are you putting your serums, creams and beauty products in the fridge? We're going to look at all of that and skin products generally with our dermatologist, Dr. Rod Sinclair. We've spoken to Rod before, as you know, particularly about frontal alopecia in women and also other issues concerned with hair loss. So we'll talk. Any questions dermatological, give Rod a call. 1-300-800-222 is the number. Leading the Nightlife News Breakdown tonight, Quentin Dempster will join us. Quentin's going to look at this pre-COP conference in Fiji. And also get Quentin's take on new Greens leader David Shoebridge, who's promising big things. But can the Greens ever break out of where they are? It's a question. We'll talk about that as more polls continue to consolidate One Nation as the number two choice, it seems, of Australians politically. So, science news tonight. SpaceX has just set a new record getting to the International Space Station. But while getting into space might be getting faster, we're learning a lot more about how grim it is for humans in space. We're not meant to be there. We'll talk some more about that as well. Armchair travelling, we always do on a Monday night, as you know. And Rod Imey is taking us off to Essaouira in Morocco tonight, a city you might recognise from Game of Thrones, of course. We'll have a chat about all of that. We'll play the Mighty Challenge, of course. And issues of the day. Well, there's plenty around, aren't there? Plenty of things around. You might like to debate the season that once that was and the things that might have been. But let's take a hat off tonight to that old Aussie. How about that, eh? The oldest bloke in Australia. He's 113, Ken Weeks. 113 might seem pretty extraordinary, but apparently, according to the people who look at the population of Australia, there might be around 4,000 Australians aged 100 or over at the moment. But by 2070, that number could rise to almost 60,000. Wow. All right. So that's the population's getting older, but literally we are getting much older. I wonder what you make of all of that. Would you like to live that long yourself? 1-300-800-200.

0: skincare fridges are becoming a thing. Do moisturizers need a fridge? What does good for your skin and what does not, and what actually makes no difference at all? You know how they say you shouldn't wash your face with soap? Is that true or not? Joining us in the Nightlife studio tonight is Dr. Rod Sinclair, Professor of Dermatology at the University of Melbourne and the Director of Sinclair Dermatology. If you've got questions at all, any aspect of skin or skin ailments or skin care, give him a call. 1-300-800-222 is the number. Text 0467-922-702. Rod Sinclair, good evening to you. Welcome back to Nightlife.
1: Thank you and good evening, Phil.
0: Well, it's terrific to have you with us. We're getting used to having a bath, a shower and a vanity in the bathroom. Are we now adding a mini fridge, are we?
1: Well, what we're seeing is that there's a big uptake of moisturisers, cleansers, skincare routines by men, not quite at the same level as women, but it is becoming something much more popular. And whilst most of the moisturisers, the perfumes, the eye creams can survive very well in just a dark cupboard, some of the substances that are being used are sensitive to light, or they can have ingredients in them that will deteriorate with warm weather and will benefit from being in the fridge. And you know what we also know is that there are some people who are collectors of skincare products, and certainly things like Chanel perfumes from the 1970s and 1980s are still a bit of a thing. And those sort of products, if you're investing in skincare products and doing it as a speculative thing, then those do really benefit from being stored in the fridge, because that will give them lifespan of decades rather than 1 to 2 years.
0: What is it? This is people who collect old perfume.
1: Yep, that's a thing.
0: Is it a thing? Is that okay?
1: It's a thing, just like the mini fridges. It's becoming a thing.
0: Just trying to think whether you know, Californian poppy would still be a thing. I'm thinking maybe not, but
1: maybe not Old Spice, but there are some of the other products out there. But I think, you know, that on a more serious note, some of the things that we use, like sunscreens, do actually have a shelf life, and they do benefit from being in a cool, dark cupboard. They hate being left in your car when it gets very hot,
0: right.
1: And you can't really rely on a sunscreen to last you 2 summers. I think you probably need a new bottle at the start of each summer, and you want to look at the use by date. Don't go past the use by date, and if they start to change in texture, if they start to become very runny or overly thickened or slightly granular, or even change colour, that's a sign that your sunscreen's gone off, and you probably need to get a new one.
0: Explain how they work again.
1: So there's two different types of sunscreens. There's reflecting sunscreens that act like a mirror on the face, and they often have tiny little particles in them that reflect the light in multiple different directions. So when those reflective sunscreens, these mineral sunscreens, were first developed, they used to produce a white ghosting on the skin as they were reflecting the light away from the skin. Now they use nanoparticles, and it disperses the light in a different way. The other type of sunscreens are absorptive sunscreens, where they actually absorb the energy of the sunlight, absorb the ultraviolet radiation, undergo a chemical reaction, and stop that ultraviolet light penetrating into the deeper layers of the skin.
0: You mean they undergo a chemical reaction and turn into something on your skin?
1: Yeah, they usually turn into something totally inactive, but they've taken the pain of the ultraviolet light coming into the skin, so they take the hit for the skin.
0: Is one more effective than another?
1: The mineral sunscreens tend to have a broader spectrum, so they'll cover both UVA and UVB.
0: The mineral ones are the reflective ones, are they?
1: Yeah, the mineral ones, yeah. Mm. Whereas the other ones are a little bit more selective, and they tend to be more active against UVB. But, of course, UVB is the bad one, B for bad. Mm-hmm. That's the one that causes the sunburn, and that's the one that causes the skin cancers on the whole. But UVA is the one that causes skin aging. And so for the people with the mini fridges who are concerned about the quality of their skin, then they want some protection against the UVA as well.
0: Yeah.
1: And so that for them, some of the mineral sunscreens can be beneficial.
0: How do you know what's what? Is it on the bottle, is it?
1: Well, on the bottle, it'll have an SPF rating.
0: That's right.
1: And that SPF will be for UVB. But a lot of them will also say that they've got broad spectrum activity, and that means that they're going to be covering UVA as well.
0: Yeah.

0: Glass also filters out a lot of the UVB. Some UVA still gets through the glass, so you can't really get sunburnt through glass, but you can still get the anti-aging effect of sunlight through glass.
1: Okay, sure. You know how the SPFs come up to, I think, 50 is the maximum. Mm. Never used to be, by the way. It used to be about 25, but then it's gone to 50. What does that actually mean, and should you always get the maximum that's around?
0: So the SPF number, that maximum of 50, is a legislative issue rather than a biological or chemical issue.
1: Right.
0: So the SPF is rated by how much protection you get from a sunscreen. So if you use an SPF 2, that means you could spend twice as long out in the sun. In other words, it's blocking 50% of the UVB. An SPF 4 means you could spend 45%, four times as long in the sun. It's blocking out 75%. An SPF 8 means eight times in the sun. It's blocking out about 87%. After which, the issue often becomes how well you've applied the sunscreen rather than the SPF. And so when the sunscreens first came out, they were only allowed to advertise SPF 16 because they thought that people are sort of having this race, paying more to get a higher SPF, when in fact it's often you need to reapply it after you've been right in the water. You need to reapply it properly so that all the areas are covered. They thought that they were the more important things to focus on rather than the SPF. But then there was a realization that some people do benefit from that higher SPF because they're out there for long, intensive hours. They then relaxed it to SPF 32 and then now 50. But many of the sunscreens out there will have very high SPFs. But, of course, what we also learned a few months ago is that the SPF scoring is a little bit subjective. There's not really a highly automated, effective way of scoring SPF. And so we saw a couple of sunscreens last year withdrawn from the market because they weren't being fully reproducible in the testing for the SPF, so that they couldn't rely on the sunscreen, the SPF sunscreen protection factor that was being advertised. So there's a little bit of wobble in the okay. SPF anyway.
1: Yeah. Someone's asking if your sunscreen's been kept in the bathroom cupboard in the cool for one summer, is it still okay to use it again next summer?
0: You might get away with it, but probably at the end of the summer, if it's been in a nice cool area, then that should be okay. If it's been refrigerated, it'll probably last a little bit longer. You can't restore sunscreen that's gone off by putting it in the fridge, because once it's gone off, it's gone off. But if you wanted to use it for the next year, then keeping it at the back of the fridge may not be a bad idea.
1: Mm. Okay, Rod Sinclair's with us back in the studio, Professor of Dermatology at the University of Melbourne and Director of Sinclair Dermatology as well. He knows a lot about skin. Rod, you know when people put skin products – well, actually, just go back to the fridge, actually, well, before I ask that question. Things that you should keep in the fridge, vitamin C is the one we hear a lot about. Does keeping vitamin C serum in the fridge preserve it?
0: Yes, it does. So vitamin C is very sensitive to irregularities of the temperature.
1: Mm-hmm.
0: The things that a lot of these moisturisers don't like is exposure to the air, exposure to heat. And vitamin C is sometimes used as a standalone ingredient in moisturisers, but it's also used as a preservative in depigmenting creams. And so a lot of people, particularly women, get areas of pigmentation around their lips or cheeks or forehead. And there are creams that are used to lighten the skin and to remove those areas of pigmentation. Those creams often contain hydroquinone or niacinamide or tranexamic acid, and they often have some vitamin C in there to give them longevity, because these creams have quite a short shelf life. They start to change colour after 2 to 3 months and deteriorate. And keeping them in the fridge can greatly prolong their use, allow you to get 4 or 5 months out of these creams, which is quite useful because, like many creams on the market, they can become quite expensive.
1: Yes. Sunscreens, and maybe this is the case with the developing area of men's skincare, as you say, can be horrendously expensive pots of cream. Can we dig into whether these things work or not? Understand that they may be pleasant to put on and smell good and all of that. But do moisturisers, when people say they're moisturising their skin, for example, can that actually be done by rubbing cream onto it?
0: Yes, and so there's a huge variation in the community in terms

0: skin dryness, and people predisposed to eczema often have a lot of trouble with skin dryness. Some people get the rough, bumpy skin on the outer arms, and some people have exposure to irritants or occupational exposures that, that dry out their skin. And so you can moisturize the skin. And there's two ways you can moisturize the skin. One is you can put a waterproof seal on the outside of the skin, a bit like Glad Wrap, for example, and that stops the water leaving your skin, what we call transepidermal water loss, which is normally about a cup of water each day. And so the way we do it is not with Glad Wrap, but we do it with Vaseline-type products, or petrolatum, or oils that are put on the skin, and they form a physical barrier that stop the water leaving the skin. And the other type of moisturizers are what we call hydroscopic moisturizers, which actually draw the water out of the humidity in the atmosphere, and they sort of draw it into the skin. And that's products like urea cream is a classic example, and some of the alpha hydroxy acids can actually draw in the water from the environment. So you can moisturize skin, but the definition of a cosmetic is a product that doesn't alter the biology of the skin. So the moisturizers that dry the skin, they're going to be a temporary effect, and so you've got to keep reapplying your moisturizer, you know, once, twice, three times a day.
1: But do they actually moisturize the skin, or do they just put a greasy layer on the skin which feels as though the skin is moist?
0: Well, the barrier moisturizers, the petrolatum-based ones, just put a greasy barrier on the skin essentially.
1: Yeah.
0: But they do trap some of the water in the skin on its way out, so it doesn't allow it to leave the skin.
1: Okay.
0: So it does add more moisture. And then the hydroscopic ones do draw water in out of the air, the humidity in the air.
1: Right. It's a very common before going to bed procedure, particularly for women. Men also do it, I know. That is the idea of facial cleansing and then application of a moisturiser before you go to bed. Is this regime useful or not?
0: It can be. So if you have oil on your skin, then dirt will stick to the oil. And the way you remove the dirt is by removing the oil. And so the classic example is, you know, if you sit by the open fire, your hair will smell of smoke for maybe a day or two.
1: Yeah.
0: Because the oil on the hair traps the particulate matter from the open fire. And so when you shampoo your hair, you use a detergent to remove the oil from the skin, and that takes away the dirt. Now, if you have oily skin, then you will use a soap or a detergent-type product to actually remove that layer of oil from your skin. However, if you have dry skin, then you don't trap the dirt as much, and you can just wash your face with water. And so there'll be different phases in your life where your skin's a little bit more oily or a little bit drier. And so at different phases of your life, you'll need to use a little bit more soap or a little bit less soap. And I think people are on the whole pretty good at working out what their skin type is,
1: right,
0: and working out what sort of routine they need to use to remove the oil and along with the oil, take the dirt off with it.
1: So I've often, I think I've grown up with the mantra that, you know, washing your face with soap is not a good idea. Is that a myth?
0: Well, if your skin is dry, it will accentuate that dryness. So if your skin is dry, then you rely on that small amount of oil that you produce to keep your skin integrity maintained. If your skin is oily, then a little bit of soap to remove that oil is good. So it's horses for courses to a degree. So it's not, there's no one rule for everybody.
1: All righty. Rod Sinclair's with us. He's Professor of Dermatology at the University of Melbourne. If you've got questions, lines are free. 1-300-800-222. Phil's in Launceston. G'day, Phil.
2: Yeah. Hi, Phil. Hi, Rod.
1: Hello.
0: Hi.
2: How you going?
1: Not too bad. What's your question?
2: I've had dry skin in my left hand for the last probably 5 years. Well, it's a bit of dermatitis, but I've always had oily skin. I've had like lots of skin issues as far as acne and things from a young age, lots of sebaceous cysts cut out, that sort of thing, and growths. And I was just wondering, I've always used mum's oil of Yulan, I've always moisturised. I've been to like shallow howl in a way, so I didn't like I want to sort of conserve my age, hopefully. I've just used too much, those products earlier?
0: Well, I think we've got to go back a step, because it's unusual to just get a dermatitis in one hand only. Normally, dermatitis would affect both hands, but if it's just one hand, it raises the possibility of an infection. And so you can get a form of tinea called tinea manus. It's called tinea manus because it affects the hand, and that can sometimes be concealed.

0: or you can get a contact dermatitis. And the classic one was people who become allergic to garlic or onions, and they hold the garlic or onion in their non-dominant hand. And so are you right-handed or left-handed?
1: Right-handed, but I'm dominant with the left. I like using my left hand, the one that's actually not that great.
0: Right. Well, with the garlic, it was often people, the right-handed people, got the garlic dermatitis in their fingertips on the left hand. And so there may be some exposure to chemicals that's happening more prominently on one side, or alternatively, it could be an infection. But it does raise the possibility that it's something exogenous coming from the outside world rather than something endogenous, like an eczema that comes from within. And so diagnosis can be helpful. But if it is just a case of dryness and moisturizer, one thing to keep in mind is that the palm of the hand doesn't actually have any oil glands. It's got lots of what we call eccrine sweat glands, but it doesn't have the sebaceous oil glands, because there's no hair follicles on, certainly on my palm of the hand. I've got no hair follicles. I don't know about you, but you shouldn't have any hair follicles on the palm of your hand.
1: No hairy palms.
0: I'm
1: not called a hairy palm.
0: So
2: don't want you dragging your knuckles either, Philip. But I mean,
1: no.
0: That's right.
1: That's really cool, because I think I've you sort of answered that, because my left hand, I'm a gardener too, so I use a fair few chemicals also.
2: Yeah,
1: so I try to do the right thing, so that's concerned. But
0: also there are some bulbs, if you're pulling out weeds or pulling out bulbs with your left hand predominantly. You might be using the implement, the digger, in your right hand. So there can be some occupational exposures. And so simple moisturisers, regular moisturisers, can be quite good. And for the hand, there are special moisturisers designed for the sole of the foot. And the skin on the palms is very similar to the skin on the sole of your foot. And so if you go into the pharmacy and ask for a heel balm, you'll get a moisturiser that's really good for the hands. And the ones that I like are the urea-based ones, which are not petrolatum-based, and so they're not greasy. So you're not going to be dropping things or smearing glasses or things like that, because it's absorbed well into the skin. And so you can get a urea cream as a heel balm that's going to be ideal for the quality of the skin on your palms.
1: And urea is good for the grass too, isn't it? You can grow good grass with urea.
0: Well, good for the lemon trees.
1: Sorry, but that's awesome. Thank you.
2: Okay, no worries, Phil. Thank you. Glad we can be of assistance. Rod Sinclair is with us, a skin expert. He's a professor of dermatology. Sandy at Morford Vale, if you'd like to call 1-300-800-222. G'day, Sandy.
3: Hi, thank you for taking my call.
2: Pleasure.
3: I also garden, but no chemicals. I'm an organic gardener. But I wanted to know, does the temperature that you bathe in really affect the dryness of your skin? Because I've been doing cold showers for 4 years, and I find that I don't probably moisturise as much as I should, but mostly it's my elbows that get probably dry. But, if I wash my face, should I be washing it with warm water and finish with cold, or what's the best way to wash your face?
0: So you are onto something there. It doesn't actually have to be cold, but lukewarm would also be okay. But if you have very hot showers, very hot baths, then you can often dehydrate the skin, because it seems to disrupt the water barrier. And it initially allows extra water to get into the skin, which is why if you spend too long in the bath, your fingertips start to wrinkle, because they absorb the water from the bathtub when the skin barrier is disrupted. And it takes a while for that skin barrier to repair itself when you come out of the bath, during which time you tend to lose more than you gained in the first place. And so one of the things we find when people are itchy is that they love a hot shower, because the heat of the shower distracts them from the itch. But then when they come out of the shower, their skin will be drying out a little bit, and also they get a rebound reaction that often makes the itch worse. And so if you are having your showers or baths too hot, then that can damage the integrity of the skin. Cool is good. Cold is probably a little bit better than cold. Certainly seawater is very good, because it's got a beautiful balance with the salt in the water. It's very good as an antiseptic and an hydrator for the skin. But you are onto something, that your skin will like the cold slightly better, but you might find the mind is a little bit more reluctant about a cold shower on some of those cold winter days, particularly down here in Melbourne.
3: I've been doing it, so you just get used to it. And I think it helps with not getting sick as well. And also, unfortunately,

0: I love the ocean too, but we had this big thing called an algal bloom for about 18 months, oh, so we couldn't go to the ocean.
1: Yeah, that's true. That's true. Yeah. All right, Sandy, thank you. Appreciate the call. This is Rod Sinclair with us. He's a dermatologist. If you'd like to call him, give him a ring.
2: Nightlife with Philip Clark
3: on ABC Radio.
1: All right, just a question on the text line. This is Kate from Terrigal, right? Is there an effective treatment for crepey skin? I'm in my 70s. I recently lost several kilos. Now, that's great. But I have noticed to my dismay that the skin on my arms has become really crepey over the last few months despite daily use of moisturiser.
4: Well, I suppose going back to the mini fridge, that's another use for the mini fridge these days where people can store their Ozempic or their Manjaro as they're trying to lose their weight.
1: Yeah.
4: But the crepey skin has got a couple of aspects. So it's usually the crepiness in the skin is usually a sign of what we call skin atrophy, where the skin is thinned.
1: Uh-huh.
4: And that thinning of the skin can be a long-term effect of damage to the elastic fibres in your skin from accumulated sun exposure over a lifetime. And so as we get old, we lose a little bit of the elastin in our skin, and the sun exposure will accelerate that. And so people who have lived in Australia in a sunny climate, often their skin looks 10 years older than the people who have lived in England in a much more moderate climate because they've got that preservation. So it's the difference between what we call chronological aging, which is how old you are in years, versus the biological aging in terms of how the skin has interacted with the environment. But the crepey skin is a tricky problem, and it can lead to skin tears, which are a big problem, and it can lead to easy bruising, what we call solar purpura, when you get these bruises on the skin, when you get these tiny tears. Moisturising does help. There is some benefit with the vitamin A type creams, particularly Retin-A. That can help rebuild the skin, but it's a very slow process. But the other thing, of course, is prevention in the first place, which is the regular use of sunscreen. If you're going out over many years, that will protect the development of the crepey skin later in life.
1: Hmm. Okay. I hope that helps, Kate. And Jess from Queensland, my 24-year-old son suffers from horrible shaving rash, red inflamed lumps, etc. on his neck. He's tried different razors and shaving foams and moisturisers and nothing works. It goes away when he doesn't shave, but he needs a clean shave for work. What could be the problem?
4: So like most things in dermatology, they've got a wonderful Latin name. So this is called pseudofolliculitis barbi. So barbi means beard.
1: Yes.
4: And pseudofolliculitis means that there's an inflammation next to the hair follicle, but not actually in the hair follicle itself. And what it is with the close shave, you get a sharp pointy end on the side of the hair, and that can pierce the skin adjacent to the follicle, and you get the hair fibres tunnelling underneath the skin, and that causes inflammation around it. So one of the things that we recommend is not to shave too closely, to use facial moisturisers after you shave, and you can also use antiseptic face washes after you shave, things like Benzac wash or benzoyl peroxide wash, which is something that you can apply before you hop in the shower, and that will sterilise the skin, keep it clean, and then shaving when the skin is slightly moist after the shower is the best time. So shaving either in the shower or straight after you come out of the shower is better than shaving before the shower.
1: Mm-hmm.
4: And then there's also a trick on the neck with the direction of the shaving, because the hairs on your neck change direction. So from the chin, they point downwards, and then from the neck, they point upwards, and there's a line in the middle where they collide, and that's where you get the pseudofolliculitis barbi.
1: Okay.
4: That's where you get it. And so what we recommend is that you only shave in the neck once and shave in the direction of the hair growth so that you don't shave too close, and that will help. But he will also grow out of it. It is something that diminishes over time.
1: Okay.
4: And does get better.
1: Down from the chin, up from the neck.
4: Yep.
1: Okay, 1-300-800-222 is the number. Andy from Mumbai says, "Evening, gents. My question is regarding barrier cream. I'm often working on earth-moving equipment, and my hands are regularly in diesel, hydraulic fluid, and grease. As a kid in the 80s, my dad always rubbed barrier cream into his hands before doing work on equipment. I've never bothered. Does it work, and should I do it?"
4: Well, the diesel is a very volatile liquid, and it will dry out it will take the moisture out of your skin and evaporate. So it will actually accentuate the dryness. Now, if you are prone to eczema, it'll make your eczema worse. If you're prone to dry skin already, it'll make it worse. But some people, their skin just toughens up a little bit. And

0: And they're fine. So not everybody needs the barrier creams, but the barrier creams can be very useful, both before you start to do the work and also after you finish at the end of the day when you wash your hands, applying the barrier cream or the moisturising cream to the skin afterwards. Now, these barrier creams won't be a reliable shield that will keep everything nasty out of your skin. So the barrier creates an image of this this perfect preparation cream, and I think many of these barrier creams don't fully live up to that, the what the name would imply. But a good moisturizer for the hands, as we were talking about before, the heel balms designed for the heels and the feet are good. Urea cream is very good because it doesn't make your skin greasy, so you don't smear things. You can hold a pen and all those sort of things that you might need to do as well. So that's something that you can do as well.
1: All right. Scott says, I know we talked about this earlier, but what are the best sunscreens for the face? Is a zinc-based barrier-type sunscreen the best for 5 hours in the sun? Like, for example, if I'm playing golf. Zinc creams these days are clear. I mean, they can be clear, can't they? So, yeah, what's the story here?
0: So zinc cream is very good. It's a very good physical barrier. And when I used to play cricket, we loved it on our nose and our lips because you could also see when it had started to wipe off and you needed to reapply it again. Mm-hmm. And it was a very effective barrier. You can get multicoloured zincs. You can get all sorts of colours if you're so inclined, if you want to support a particular football team. And you can also get the invisible zincs. And they are quite good sunscreens. We do, you know, as a hair dermatologist, someone who's got a special interest in the biology of hair growth and hair loss, we do worry a little bit about some of the titanium dioxide sunscreens, particularly the nanoparticles,
1: yep.
0: because they can sometimes damage some of the hair follicles in the eyebrows and cause some recession of the anterior hairline. But we're pretty comfortable with the zinc.
1: Okay. As we discussed last time you were on, Rod, I think your advice was to avoid preparations with titanium dioxide in them, if they were moisturisers and so on, which they're in an awful lot of skin moisturisers. And you really are best advised, particularly in relation to hair loss, to avoid products with titanium dioxide, aren't you?
0: Absolutely. But there are genetic factors in that as well. Yep. So many people can tolerate the titanium dioxide without any issues. But if you've got that rogue gene, then you're going to be a bit more sensitive to the titanium dioxide and it can become a problem.
1: Yeah. Peter from Yanchep says, to the guy with a neck rash, use an electric shaver.
0: Yeah, maybe. That can also be good because you don't shave quite as close. Similarly, the fashion these days is sort of the two-day growth. That's also quite good for preventing those ingrown hairs.
1: Yeah. Philip and Rod, I'm currently undergoing IVF. Any tips for what to avoid if I do get pregnant? I think she means about skin care.
0: Yes. Skin regimes, yes. So first of all, the hormones priming for IVF can cause a bit of a breakout. They can cause some acne as they try and induce ovulation so that they can harvest the eggs for the IVF. And so it's very common for people to get some acne unexpectedly when they're on the IVF, and it can also make their skin quite oily. And so you might benefit from a little bit of soap when you wash your face if you're going through the IVF, or some of the over-the-counter antiseptics like benzoyl peroxide that you can buy in the pharmacy can be very good preventatives. In terms of what moisturisers you need to use, you might need to change your skincare routine a little bit, because if your skin's becoming more naturally oily, you might need creams that are more water-based rather than oil-based. Mm-hmm. And so all creams and ointments are a mixture of oil and water with a surfactant which stops them separating. So if ever you've made salad dressing at home, you know, if you mix the oil and the water, you know, and leave it standing on the counter, within 5 minutes they've separated. Creams will do the same thing unless they've got an emulsifying agent that sort of holds the two aspects of it, the oil and the water, together. And the lighter creams have less oil and more water, and the heavier creams have more oil and less water. And so you might just need to revisit your skincare routine. You might need to use a little bit less, a little bit lighter cream, a little bit lighter makeup when you're going through IVF, because it will activate the oil glands in your face, of course, not in the palms of your hands, because you've got no oil glands in the palm of your hand, but it will activate the oil glands in your face and might need a change.
1: Daniel from Surrey Hills says, does applying aftershave after shaving dry out the skin because it's alcohol-based? Is it better to moisturise after shaving?
0: Again, it depends a little bit on your skin. And so if your skin's naturally oily, then the aftershave will be very good as a way of removing some of that oil or stopping the buildup of the oil on the skin. If your skin is naturally dry, then you'll be better off with a moisturising aftershave moisturiser.
1: Right. Okay, 1-300-800-222 is the number. Mary, sorry, you've been hanging on there. Hello.
2: Yeah, good afternoon. Thank you for taking my call.
1: Pleasure.
2: I've suffered with very hot feet from my ankles down every night. As soon as it gets dark, my feet get hot, red, and swollen. I've seen a neuropath. She's put me on lidocaine gel, but that's just doesn't cut it. It's painful.
0: So really
2: painful hot feet.
0: Another Latin name, erythromelalgia. And it can be problematic to treat. Some people, for reasons that are not fully understand, benefit from low-dose aspirin. And sometimes that can make it go away. One thing not to do is to put your feet into a bucket of cold water, which is the natural inclination to do, but it does seem to further disrupt the nerve supply to the feet that's regulating the temperature, what we call the sympathetic nerve system. There are some other treatments that can be done. It's also worthwhile checking the circulation in your feet to make sure that you've got good, healthy pulses in your feet, and so getting your doctor to have a look at it. But erythromelalgia, and there are some tablets that have been used along those lines, things like Lyrica that's used to help with nerve pains. In my hands, they haven't been phenomenally successful, but there's a range of things that you can try. But it is a really troublesome condition, and it's very disruptive in the middle of the night when you have these burning, red-hot, swollen feet.
1: Mm.
2: You sleep with your feet up on the bed. It's the only way to do it.
0: Well, that's right. Sometimes people take the pillow from under their head and put it under their feet.
2: Exactly.
1: All right.
2: There's nothing, but it's erythromelalgia.
0: Melalgia.
2: Melalgia. It's not peripheral neuropathy then, is it?
0: Sometimes with the peripheral neuropathy you can get the pain and tingling and burning, but you don't get the redness and the swelling.
1: Yeah.
0: So erythro, M-E-L-A-G-I-A.
1: All right. Lynette also suggests vitamin B12 deficiency can cause hot feet at night. Have you heard that one, Ron?
0: Well, it causes a peripheral neuropathy.
1: All right, okay.
0: And so vitamin B12 deficiency, that used to be the, that's certainly one of the ways in which it can present. And we used to see that with thiamine deficiency. And so they had to add thiamine into the beer because the people who had a diet of beer and nothing else were getting the painful feet that were solved by some nutritional supplements in their beer.
1: Couple of questions about, thank you, Mary, and good luck with that. A couple of questions about beef tallow as a moisturiser. Any good?
0: I haven't come across that one, but there's all sorts of things that people can use. But what people choose a moisturiser on is the texture, the fullness, the fragrance, because some people don't like fragrance and some people are very sensitive to certain types of fragrance, and the longevity of the moisturiser. And I think the reason why there's so many different moisturisers on the market is first of all because one is not spectacularly better than another, and secondly, people are quite fussy on things like fragrance, texture and feel.
1: See, Frances from Mount Dandenong weighs in on this. She says, can you ask your guest, please, if inexpensive moisturiser is pretty much as effective as the expensive ones?
0: To a degree, I think there's a sweet spot. You don't want to go to the $2 shop and get something that hasn't been well prepared, because the manufacturing process for these moisturisers is phenomenal. I went and visited the Ego Pharmaceutical factory, and the precision, the quality to make sure that it's not contaminated, the quality control is absolutely extraordinary. And we're very lucky to have an Australian pharmaceutical company like that here in Australia, specifically for the needs of Australians. But there is a sweet spot. You don't want to go the cheapest, but you don't necessarily want the most expensive. I think the sweet spot is anything in or around about $15 to $25 is going to be pretty good.
1: Okay. Val from Campsie. Hello, Val.
3: Oh, hello.
1: Hello, Val.
3: Oh, God. Psoriasis.
1: Yes.
3: Look, I've got psoriasis.
1: Mm-hmm.
3: I'm 70 years of age.
1: Yes.
3: Came on, and I've got it in my forehead and and my dad had. And I just want to ask, is this an internal thing?
0: Ah, so it's a very interesting thing. So you're not alone. So it's about 4 to 5% of all Australians get psoriasis at some point in their life. And it is a lifelong condition, but it comes and goes. And there's two peak ages of onset. Some people start to get it when they're about 12, 13, 14, and some people don't get it till they're 60 or later. And they've got different gene profiles for the early onset and the late onset psoriasis. And so there are genetic factors that predispose to psoriasis, and there are those genetic factors regulate how the immune system responds, but there are also changes in the skin barrier in psoriasis. There are also exogenous factors that can also activate it. And the skin also has a memory so that when it does come and go, it often comes back again in the same spots. And that's also regulated by T cells that live in the skin, what we call resident memory T cells. So it is a problem. It can be quite difficult to treat. And oddly enough, severe psoriasis these days is easier to treat than mild psoriasis because we've got these fantastic whiz-bang biologic medications which came out of science, developed a lot of it in Australia through the Walter and Eliza Hall Institute here in Melbourne. They were at the basis of a lot of these injectable medicines that just make psoriasis vanish. And we started working on this back at the end of the last century in the 1990s, doing clinical trials with new biologics for psoriasis. Have become pretty mainstream. But because they're expensive, the government limits the supply to people with severe psoriasis. But if you've got the psoriasis on your face, then you can often qualify to get the biologics, that's something that can be helpful. The strong creams that we often use for psoriasis are often too strong for the face, so particularly the cortisone creams are often not tolerated on the face. Some of the vitamin D creams can sting when they're on the face. And tar creams can be used, but it can be a little bit problematic. So I think if you've got troublesome psoriasis, then a visit to the dermatologist might be well worth your while.
1: Okay, Val. Good luck. Thank you. Paul at Inman Valley says, I'm interested to find out about dandruff and dealing with it. I've got it terribly in my hair and also on my goatee. Any help would be appreciated.
0: So the medical name for that is seborrheic dermatitis, mm-hmm. and it can affect the scalp. That's the most common site. And if you think psoriasis is common, seborrheic dermatitis, I think it can be about 40 to 50% of the population. The simplest way to control it is with regular use of an anti-dandruff shampoo.
1: And they work, do they?
0: Yeah, they do work. Now, the cause of seborrheic dermatitis is a build-up of a yeast. So we all have a flora that lives on our skin. So we've all got bacteria and yeast that live on our skin, and they normally live together with us in harmony, don't cause any problems. But if the yeast population explodes, then it will activate the body's immune system to try and fight it, and that will cause the dandruff and the flaking of the skin. Now, the thing that causes the yeast population to explode is often overheating, particularly if people get too hot in bed at night. So sleeping under doonas and sweating in your sleep can be a predisposing factor. People going to the gym 4 or 5 times a week, doing very heavy workouts, that can also be a predisposing factor. So there may be some ability to modify the triggers. But a lot of the anti-dandruff shampoos have a yeast in them. And in fact, I think the number one selling shampoos in Australia are anti-dandruff shampoos because it's such a common thing. Right. And we find that you need regular shampooing to induce a remission, and then you need intermittent shampooing with these anti-dandruff shampoos to maintain that remission, because if you just stop them cold turkey, it will come back again. So it is a bit of a long-term treatment. And so many of the anti-dandruff shampoos take about 8 to 9 washes to clear the dandruff. So if you wash your hair every day, that'll take 8 to 9 days. If you wash your hair every second day, that'll take 16 to 18 days. And so it sort of depends. So the more frequent washing, particularly when it's severe, will help bring it under control. And there are some that, there's a whole range of good products that you can right. get from the pharmacy over the counter.
1: Okay. You know there's a fad about not washing your hair. I'm sure you've come across this one, Rod, and that after a while your hair will assume a state of nature, as it were, and be self-balancing and terrific. Do you place any faith in this?
0: Well, I think the hair follicle is wonderful. It's got a whole immune system. It makes every hormone known to man. It makes thyroxin. It makes prolactin. It makes

0: growth hormone, all these things are made in the hair follicle, but I don't know that it can actually sense what's happening on the outside of the skin and feedback and regulate its oil production. So I think if you don't wash your hair for long enough, it will eventually all mat together and give you dreadlocks. So that's how you produce dreadlocks. You don't wash your hair for a couple of years. And if you look inside a dreadlock, you'll find all sorts of things. You'll find little bits of wood chip. You'll find a few odd flies that have been caught up in it. All sorts of things. You know, when you look under the microscope, it's quite fascinating what you can find in a dreadlock. But the hair doesn't have an automatic feedback loop to suddenly stop producing oil if you're not removing it from the surface of the skin. Mm. I think what happens is people just become a little bit more tolerant. But of course, the hair starts to smell because that oil picks up all the pollution off the streets. It picks up the smoke off the fires. It picks up everything in the environment. So you know, it's something that there is a proportion of the population who welcome it, and there's probably a proportion of the population who don't welcome it.
1: John from Broadbeach. Hi, John.
2: Hi, buddy. How are you?
1: Pretty good, thanks.
2: Just a couple of questions. I've been told that the aerosol sprays for sunscreen are not good for you. Is that true or false?
0: I've used them and I've found they've worked quite well, and I haven't got sunburnt when I've gone and used them. I find them quite good for ease of application. I think some of them actually do have very high SPF ratings, and they come from highly reputable organisations that make the sunscreen. So I haven't seen anything that would suggest that they underperform. I think, again, you don't want to let them go off. You don't want to keep them on the shelf for 2 years. You don't want to keep them in your car on a hot summer's day. And you want to make sure that you're getting good, even application.
2: It's more about breathing them in.
0: Oh, breathing them in. So,
2: you know, again, when you're spraying them on the kids, you know, the kids start to keep their mouths closed and all that stuff.
0: Yeah, they can sting a little bit if they get in your eyes. I tend to think of the utility of them more for the body and a light cream for the face. So when I have used them, I've used the spray-ons on my body because I find it's very quick. I do actually find the quickest way to get into the water is to put on a rash vest because, while everyone else is messing around with the sunscreen, you can put on your rash vest and you can be in the water first one in.
2: And just one other question, magnesium bars.
1: Yep.
2: I'm just wondering how I go to them quite often, but I don't get itchy like I do in the pool.
1: Okay.
2: I go to a swimming pool. You know?
0: Yeah, so I think it is interesting. So chlorine can irritate some people, but of course chlorine is also a good antiseptic. The saltwater pools are often good for the skin, but the magnesium pools are even better for the skin. So certainly when we were putting in our swimming pool, we got a big pile of information about magnesium pools from the person who was trying to sell us the magnesium pool filter system, which was certainly a bit more expensive than the ordinary one. But if you can believe what you read, then they probably are a little bit gentle on the skin. But I haven't really seen many people come in and say that their itchy skin problem has been solved just by changing the pool from a salt pool to a magnesium pool. But it probably is beneficial.
1: Okay, thanks, John. Appreciate the call. 1-300-800-222. Rod Sinclair's with us, Professor of Dermatology, and we're answering questions about your skin as well. Richard from Hobart. G'day, Richard.
3: Yeah, good evening, Philip and Doctor. Thank you for your time. Thank you for talking about the largest organ in the body, the skin, which is actually more important than most people have any idea about, really.
0: As a dermatologist, I think so.
1: Yes.
3: Yeah, I couldn't agree. I could not agree more.
1: What's your query, Richard?
3: Look, my query is this. Like, you haven't made any mention yet of, like, I've been using for close to 30 years, very simple moisturisers, which are Hydroderm now, which has been replaced by Cetaphil these days, which are just a really simple moisturiser that seem to help me. I used to have eczema and don't have any more because I just do I probably shower for too long, but I find that I give myself a little bit of a moisturiser with these simple ones. It works really well. What's your opinion, Doctor, if I may quickly get that one?
0: Yeah, I think it's a great moisturiser. It's one of the things about these mass-produced moisturisers is that they don't have odd little ingredients in them that cause allergy. So if you're trying to design a moisturiser that will be acceptable by millions of people, they often go long.

0: on the fragrance, they go light on the additives and the preservatives, and they just produce a really good quality moisturizer that's going to be almost universally acceptable. And Cetaphil falls into that brand. There's a few others around. CeraVe's one by L'Oreal. Ego make one called QV Cream, and they're in that about $15 range where you can get a good sized tub. And they're very good because one of the things that the skin has to do is it has to protect us from our environment. So the skin is a physical barrier, and we have three layers of defense against our environment. So the first is we have the physical barrier of the skin, the stratum corneum, which is the outer barrier, which is a waterproof seal. Then you have what we call innate immunity. So we have natural killer cells and white blood cells that patrol the skin and see something that's foreign and doesn't belong. And then we have an acquired immunity or learned immunity that identifies allergens, recognizes them, and then if you get exposed to it a second time, it mounts a response. But the skin barrier is really important. And if the skin barrier is disrupted, then you're going to have to activate your immune system to push out the antigens, and that's what's going to cause the eczema. So eczema is due to disruption of the skin barrier, exposure to antigens. They're getting back to the second layer of defense that has to activate, push out the antigens, and that will cause the eczema as a result. And that eczema in itself further damages the skin barrier.
1: Okay.
0: So one of the things you've got to do is you've got to get ahead of the eczema, maintain your skin barrier, and stop the eczema appearing, and that will give you that long-term remission.
1: Okay, hope it works. Thanks, Richard. Good on you. Look, I appreciate the calls, and thanks to everyone who's called. I'm sorry we couldn't get to everybody, but time has beaten us. Rod, it's been fascinating as always. Rod Sinclair is Professor of Dermatology at the University of Melbourne, Director of Sinclair Dermatology as well, and we'll get him back further down the track, I hope. Rod, terrific to have you with us. Thank you.
0: Pleasure. Love to come back. Thank you, Phil.
1: Good on you. Thank you. Rod Sinclair, and thanks for all the questions and texts. As I say, sorry we couldn't get to everyone. We'll put this up as a podcast later on so you can go back and have a listen to it yourself. Nightlife News Breakdown straight after the latest news.
2: When you need the facts,
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6: Hello, this is ABC News with David Rollins. Prime Minister Anthony Albanese says the Pacific is on the front line of climate change, and this week's pre-COP conference will be a chance to advance that agenda. Australia is hosting the four-day event with Pacific nations as part of its agreement with Turkey ahead of next month's main conference. Mr. Albanese says he's in Fiji to make sure that Pacific voices are heard on the global stage.
7: We know that we're seeing more intense and more extreme weather events, more frequent on occasion, because of the science on climate change has told us that that would occur, and that unfortunately is what is playing out.
6: Human Rights Watch is accusing the Australian government of outsourcing its problems to Iraq in refusing to repatriate 13 men held in jails of suspected links to the Islamic State militant group. Here's Middle East correspondent Matthew Doran.
8: The organisation has released a report outlining grave concerns for the almost 5,700 prisoners in Iraqi jails after a hastily arranged mission to relocate them from Syria earlier this year. Among them are believed to be 13 Australians, including one who was taken to Syria by family when he was just 12 years old. Human Rights Watch says Iraq has not made formal commitments not to pursue the death penalty for any of the prisoners, and despite its stated intention to run trials in accordance with international law and standards, it's a significant burden on the country. Human Rights Watch says countries like Australia should step up and deal with their own citizens.
6: A long-awaited case against a Northern Territory tourism operator involving a fatal bus crash in 2022 has been delayed by 7 months. Olivana Lathouris has the story.
9: 21 people were travelling in a tour bus near the remote community of Hermansburg, west of Alice Springs, in June 2022, when the vehicle rolled, killing a 69-year-old man. In 2024, Emu Run Tours, its director, Patrick Bedford, and the company's mechanic were charged with breaching the NT's work safety laws. The 10-day hearing was scheduled to start today, but the court heard the senior defence lawyer was unable to appear due to a personal emergency. The defence also requested more time to consider an expert report provided by the prosecution late last week. The hearing was adjourned to May

0: 2027.
1: Police have again issued a warning to young people after another teenager was seriously hurt in a botched firebombing in Melbourne's northwest this morning. Olivia Sanders reports.
2: The boy was rushed to the Royal Children's Hospital with serious burns to his upper and lower body after two cars were set alight in the driveway of a home in Taylor's Hill. Victoria Police say the teen, who was found near the burning vehicles, had tried to get away in an allegedly stolen vehicle which then crashed into nearby bushes. Police believe he was abandoned by two accomplices who managed to run away. The incident is the latest in a slew of ongoing firebombings across Melbourne. Victoria Police are warning young people are increasingly being commissioned by organised crime groups to help carry out these kinds of attacks and being seriously hurt in the process.
1: Police have been questioning a woman who was arrested after allegedly stabbing a man in Sydney's inner west earlier today. Nandini Deer has more.
3: Emergency services were called to a cinema at Newtown on King Street at about 11:30 this morning. Police say a 48-year-old man was allegedly stabbed in the hand by a woman who was not known to him. The woman was found nearby, armed with a knife, and was tasered by police after refusing to drop it. The man is in hospital in a stable condition. King Street between Church and Wilson Street was closed as a result of the incident, but has since been reopened.
1: Turning to sport now, and Sydney Roosters NRL fans and players have been celebrating after winning the men's and women's NRL grand final yesterday. The club has completed a rare double in the code after the men's team outplayed the Newcastle Knights 19-18 and the women's team thrashed longtime rivals Brisbane 30-6 in the curtain raiser. Speaking at a fan day celebration at the Sydney Cricket Ground earlier today, Captain James Tedesco says the passion of Roosters fans may be unappreciated by the rest of the competition, but he and his teammates always feel the love for their fans.
4: They were here all last night and then they're here again today, so you've got to be just thinking about the fans and the way they turned up, but they've turned up all year for us, so we're so happy and proud of the way they've done that.
1: That brings you up to date with ABC News.
5: The forecast for Tasmania for Tuesday, showers about the west, extending statewide during the morning before contracting and easing to the west and south during the evening. Snow to above 700 metres in the south and above 900 metres elsewhere. Possible small hail about the west and south. In Launceston, showers with a top of 16 degrees. In Burnie, showers and windy with a top of 14 degrees.
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9: Yes, good to be with you too. And the second hour of the program on the local radio network. Excellent to be with you this Monday, the 5th of October. Good to have your company as well. Second hour of the program, it's 11:06 Eastern Time. Queensland at 10:06. In Western Australia, 8:06. It's 11:24 in the Territory and South Australia. There'll be some transmission issues after midnight in Perth, by the way. But I'll tell you about that. That's a bit later on in 4 hours' time. And also in Wagen in WA and surrounding areas too. There'll be some issues with the AM signal as well from 1 a.m. But everybody else should be getting us loud and clear on broadcast on your TV channel 25. You can get us on the ABC Listen app or through the website, abc.net.au/nightlife. Coming up in this hour, Nightlife News Breakdown with Quentin Dempster, Dan Lambeth on science, and Rod Imey's taking us travelling on Monday night as we armchair travel to Morocco and the port of Essaouira in Morocco as well. So plenty on. Hope you can stay with me. Let's kick things off with a Nightlife News Breakdown.
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9: Well, Prime Minister Anthony Albanese, along with Climate Minister Chris Bower, are in Fiji for what's called pre-COP3. It's 4 days of climate meetings in preparation for the main conference of the parties, or COP meeting, in Turkey next month. Now, Australia's co-hosting a four-day event with Fiji and Tuvalu as a result of an agreement with Turkey ahead of the main conference. The event's being seen as a way of highlighting the Pacific region's particular challenges as a result of climate change. Well, the PM emphasized

0: emphasised that the Pacific's on the front line of climate change and that he's in Fiji to make sure that Pacific voices are heard, he says, on the global stage.
1: We know that we're seeing more intense and more extreme weather events, more frequent on occasion, because of the science on climate change has told us that that would occur, and that unfortunately is what is playing out.
0: Well, the Albanese government's hoping to have a big turnout at the event, but it appears that already several non-Pacific Nations leaders have pulled out. The opposition's not supporting the event. Nationals leader Matt Canavan says the government's organising of the pre-COP is, his words, total waste of money. Energy Minister Chris Bowen has refused to outline just exactly what the total cost is, but Senator Canavan says it's not a good use of taxpayer funds.
2: I mean, what a total waste of money this is. People are struggling to afford their fuel, to afford groceries, and we are spending over $150 million on a climate talk fest in the Pacific Islands.
0: Well, joining us again tonight to lead the Nightlife News Breakdown is Quentin Dempster, a freelance journalist, former ABC presenter. Quentin, good evening to you. Welcome back.
3: Hi, Phil.
0: Well, the pre-COP, it was part of a deal when both Australia and Turkey wanted to host the full COP next month. It got to be a sort of showdown, which we didn't win. is it a good diplomatic ploy, saving face by still holding a conference and at the same time signal to Pacific nations that we're serious about the broader regional security strategy?
3: You should be charged with cynicism, Phil. there's elements of that. All the scepticism that exists about that. I suppose when you played the Prime Minister, Anthony Albanese's grab there, acknowledging climate change and extreme weather events, what any observer, reasonable observer, would observe is that the Australian government is expanding and extending coal and gas export. And it makes Albanese and Australia look disingenuous. That's not to say, you know, while Matt Canavan's getting stuck in on the cost of it and the symbolism of it, that a conference pre-Turkey isn't valid because our Pacific friends are in extremis and they're distressed and they're concerned. So as a good neighbour, Australia should step up and do everything to reassure. But the overarching fact is that Australia, as a major exporter of fossil fuels, of fossil energy, is not leading, not helping to lead. And it's very hard politically, I understand that. There's huge income for gas and coal investors and some revenues for Australia from those export commodities. But it's not fair dinkum, if I can put it like that. Mm. It's not fair dinkum.
0: Yes, the idea of you know, whether people come, whether it's valid or not. I mean, Chris Bowen was attempting to put a good face on this.
4: We're taking 36 people to Tuvalu tomorrow, 14 heads of state or government, a majority of which are from the Pacific. I'd make this point. World leaders don't generally come to pre-COPs. Like, this is the first pre-COP where world leaders have been invited at all. As the President of Palau said, if you get one, you're doing well, because prime ministers and presidents don't go to pre-COP.
0: Oh, well, there you go. Any leaders attending is a win, I guess, Quentin. But you're right, the New South Wales government didn't help the cause last week. Just as these Pacific climate talks come along, the New South Wales Independent Planning Commission has approved the expansion of a major coal mine in the Hunter Valley, which now goes to the Commonwealth for approval. This would see an extraction of an estimated 430 million tonnes of coal. Environmentalists wanted to lock in more climate impacts. It's not a good look, is it?
3: No. And although, I as I said previously, I can understand Bowen and Albanese wanting to reassure our Pacific neighbours and friends that Australia is very well aware of their concerns about rising sea levels and extreme weather events, particularly in equatorial areas. That's an important piece of work diplomatically, particularly as China is trying to influence our Pacific neighbours as well. So there's a rush on for that. That might justify the $149 million set being spent on pre-COP. But the disingenuous nature of the Australian government's position is apparent to

0: for us to reach for decarbonisation. So there's domestic politics, there's regional politics, but overall the biggest thing is, for me as an outside observer, is what is Australia's commitment to decarbonisation and to help lead the lead the world as a beneficiary of fossil exports. It is very hard politically for them to do it. I understand that. Yeah. They're not going to do it. And Phil, they're going to approve. I think the federal government will approve the Hunter Valley coal indefinite or extensive coal mine extensions.
1: Mm. It looks like it. Meanwhile, there's the economy and Treasurer Jim Chalmers in some sort of firing line here. He's in Japan at the moment talking up investment opportunities, but he's having to deal with a lot of questioning about Labor's economic performance and the state of the economy. This is after an Australian Fin Review Redbridge research poll showed that his net favourability rating had fallen 9 points in a month to a record low of minus 23. Mr Albanese also dropping 10 points to minus 27. This after a week in which headline inflation rose to 4%, the Reserve Bank lifted interest rates again, and the polls also showed that economic management's jumped 7 percentage points to 21% as an issue of voter concern. Quentin, how is Jim Chalmers going, and might last week's data have been pretty damaging for the Albanese government?
0: Well, he's starting to look a bit upset if anybody's reading the body language.
1: Mm. I wonder how secure he is in his position. I mean, Andrew Charlton, the cabinet secretary and well qualified, is in the wings, isn't he?
0: Well, you can sack them all, but what would you get in return? I mean, Albanese could go because he's unpopular, you know, like Keir Starmer and Burnham in the UK. We've got to see the midterms play out in the United States with their different electoral system. Mm. You could get rid of Jim Chalmers and give it to Charlton. But what else would he do? I mean, we've got an inflation problem which has to be confronted, as the governor of the Reserve Bank says. A lot of the economists and critics are saying, quite apart from the war in Iran and the flow-on of diesel and petrol prices, which has devastated cost of living, which is already in crisis in Australia, they're saying the government should cut back on spending. They want a horror budget out of Chalmers in the Christmas pre-budget, pre-Christmas budget. Declaration, which Chalmers says is coming in about 11 or 12 weeks. What would Matt Canavan and Angus Taylor and Pauline Hanson nominate to cut? They won't say. And that leaves the electorate in a bit of a dilemma because what really has to be done is there has to be a collective action against and an agreed action against inflation, which has a more devastating effect on a cost of living and quality of life in Australia.
1: Yeah, indeed. All right, look, to tobacco. As we know, there's a huge drama because of the government policy, which has essentially created an illegal tobacco market that's bigger than the legal one. The federal government is looking to Queensland to use as an example of how you can crack down on illegal tobacco to make a difference. New figures show that Queensland's legal tobacco sales rose 55%. This is after new enforcement laws to shut illegal tobacco shops took effect last year. Calls to quit line have doubled. Labor said it won't reduce the excise on tobacco, even though it's made legal tobacco prohibitively expensive. Assistant Minister for Customs Julian Hill says, well, Queensland's approach to illicit tobacco should be followed by other states and territories.
2: The Commonwealth is providing $98 million over these two financial years, flowing directly to the states and territories. But Queensland's magic formula, which I've been talking with other states about, includes closure orders, so not just a long weekend, but the 90-day closure orders, but landlord penalties. So it gives the landlord the power to terminate the lease, but then says to the landlord, if you don't terminate the lease, when the shop's been caught selling illegal tobacco, the landlord suffers a penalty.
1: History would tell us that this sort of enforcement never works. Quentin, is it the case here, do you think? Is it cracking
0: on those figures, mate, it's working. Greater enforcement
1: at the moment, yeah.
0: Yeah, but closing down, the key issue for us, here's why are you confronting me with all these problems?

0: Well, the key issue here is the excise. At the moment, Albanese is maintaining the excise. There's a lot of argument that it has, and I think it's probably true, the high excise. How much does a pack of 25 cost, you know? You used to be a smoker, didn't you?
1: Well, about $50 or $55, something like that, yes.
0: $55. Yeah, yeah. The bulk of that's in excise, so it's meant to be a disincentive, and heavens, it's been a disincentive because I think 4 out of 5 cigarettes smoked in Australia are illegal or illegally obtained tobacco products. That's a major problem, and we built a black market undoubtedly because of the excise. The other key element was, I don't know if you know, that smoking will kill you.
1: I think we all know this, don't we?
0: Well, we do now because of the very strong debate that's been occurring in Australia from public health advocates. May God bless them. They've been doing all they can to advocate for the mechanism by which we'd save Australians from ourselves, basically. But the excise has created a black market. Would you drop the excise to try to undercut the black marketers? And to what price point would you go? So what's happened with this experiment, if I can call it that, with Queensland, with the with closing down shops and that pop up with mainly illegal tobacco products, has started to work. And that's easily demonstrated by the increase in legal tobacco sales and all the people saying, gee, I can't afford to smoke at $55 a pack. I'll finally phone Quitline and I'll see if they get them to help me get off the bloody thing. So I think the law enforcement is a stronger way to go, while the public health imperative is to try to get people who are susceptible or addicted off the smokes. And that would, the public health imperative is important there, and therefore the law enforcement is just as important. You have bikie gangs and distributors, you've got organised crime in there. It's more lucrative, mate, than the cocaine trade, which is pretty big in Australia. It comes all the way from Central America. And the methamphetamine trade, all the criminal intelligence data indicates that. It's changed the nature of black market distribution of illicit drugs in Australia. This is illicit tobacco, illegal tobacco that's trying to get around the excise. So what would you do, mate? Well, you're just the interviewer.
1: I'm just the interviewer. I don't have to come up with that. Exactly. It's a devil of a problem, and it's difficult to see any solution working in that sense to get rid of illegal tobacco now that it's here. What about the Greens, Quentin? They've elected a new leader. David Shoebridge is now the head banana. Is this going to make any difference?
0: Well, he's not Bob Brown. I knew Shoebridge when he was he's an upper house Greens member in New South Wales, and that's where he cut his political teeth in politics from the New South Wales branch of the Greens, and he's emerged as the federal leader, which has been pretty well covered in the numbers, and there's a little bit of recrimination within the Greens over that, and he's made this aggressive statement that he and the Greens are here to replace Labor. But when I was at the ABC, I always used to ask Anthony Green, our wonderful cephologist, now retired, I said, how much, Anthony, is the... What is the cap or the maximum that the Greens have ever received nationally in the national vote, and usually through the Senate. They've got candidates in the Senate. They don't stand in all House of Representatives seats, and they pick their seats in the states. And Anthony says, he always said, oh, about 12 or 13%. They've never got more than 12 or 13%.
1: They've never broken out of that, have they? No.
0: Which is pretty strong. Which is because they're a major minor party, if I can put it like that, and they sometimes get into positions of real power, as they are in the Senate at the moment with this term of Parliament. The key question is whether Shoebridge and the new leadership, and particularly with social media now, have the capacity to build up

0: the community base that's needed. The independents and the Teals, as they're known, have been built strong community support because they're communitarians, and they're not ideologues, if you know what I mean. They say we support the community, so they've got a following. They're supported by Climate 200, so there's some money there. The Greens have public funding, and they've also got their brand structure, which is idiosyncratic. The media doesn't get to look in to see how the Greens operate and arrive at their various policies. So the key question is, particularly in the face of the polling strength now of One Nation, whether the Greens can build up. So he's laid down the bloody gauntlet, that Shoebridge. And let's see how he goes. Mm. The big thing, Phil, is the Victorian election next month. There's been some reporting that the One Nation can pick up 16 seats, mainly from Labor. There's going to be a lot of vituperation in the Victorian electorate about the future of Victoria. Then we'll see how One Nation goes in the Queensland election. The New South Wales election next March next year.
1: Meanwhile, just finally, more concern in some quarters about whether or not One Nation is a subsidiary of Gina Rinehart. Reports today that One Nation's to establish headquarters in a multi-million-dollar Brisbane office building bought by Gina Rinehart.
0: They're paying rent for it, so, you know, it's a commercial operation.
1: Barnaby Joyce says, oh, no, nothing to see here.
2: It's her building, it's her lease, we're leasing an offer at commercial rates. And, you know, if we've got an individual who's got money, they should be allowed to spend it as they see fit.
1: Hmm. Anything to see here for you, your point of view, Quinn?
0: Well, I'm a freedom of expression person, and the High Court has backed people's right to contribute to political parties as they see fit, as long as it's declared under the current rules. And that's always a difficulty for journalists to try to track down whether people are abiding by the rules. Mm. And, of course, there are breaches and loopholes and what have you, and there are back channels. I'm not suggesting that in this case there's no evidence, but all the mainstream media, if I can call it that, is now looking seriously at One Nation, looking seriously at the Greens and the Labor and the Libs and the Nats about who's bankrolling them. Gina Rinehart is bankrolling Pauline Hanson and One Nation. That's on the public record. Clive Palmer would spend $100 million on a couple of elections, or I think two elections ago, and with unashamed Harvey Norman-type blanket advertising across all the media. So the public, I think, is aware of the big money that is there. But from my observations, Phil, a lot of the battle is now on social media, and everybody's got a capacity to put out their own propaganda, their own. Sometimes it's very clever, sometimes it's not so clever, but it's flooding the platforms that people now access media. Yeah. Of course, they're listening to you on the ABC, and rightly so, but there's a huge amount of, particularly for young people, huge amount of social media. So this battle in Victoria, New South Wales, and then the feds in 2028 are going to be on social media platforms.
1: Exactly. Based on results, you'd have to say Clive wasted his money, but it's yet to be seen whether Gina Rinehart is.
0: Well, I think the public is entitled to know how much Gina is putting into One Nation. We know how much. Climate 200 is putting in. I think that's declared. Yep. Well, you can find that out if you dig. But I think Gina has got an obligation, if she wants to influence One Nation, to reveal. And I think all political parties, because there's so much cynicism and scepticism about it, all political parties have an obligation to put their cards on the table. But of course, they won't.
1: Of course they won't. Quentin, always great to talk. Appreciate it. Thank you.
0: All the best, Phil.
1: Quentin Dempster, freelance journalist, former ABC presenter, presenting the Nightlife News Breakdown tonight.
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1: Yes, interesting piece by Paul Sakal from Nine Media out tonight too, suggesting that tomorrow the coalition leader Angus Taylor will come out with a brand new immigration policy, revealing that he'll slash migration to about a third of the current intake. I think the One Nation Party have come up with 130,000 net migration, haven't they? And apparently, according to Paul Sakal, he's a well-respected journalist for Nine Media. He's saying that that Angus Taylor's going to come up with a figure of 100,000 and suggest that it's going to be budget neutral, which I'm sure will be severely contested by the government. Because reducing immigration numbers, as we know, does affect the Australian economy. Anyway, the migration battles continue. Thanks for all the texts as well. Softdog says Gina answers to no one. Yes, all right. From what it's worth, I buy my tobacco legally, but with all the illegal chop-chop shops that have been shut down on the coast, it's easier to get a bag of nose beers than it is to get illegal tobacco at the moment, says my texter. Dear. Yes. One of my texters, Tony, says, it's not working, the ban. I went to a shop the other day and got sent to the boat ramp. I'm 56 years old. It was like some Maxwell Smart thing, childish and stupid. Yeah, well, the thing is this is the problem. You'd wish law enforcement well, but they haven't created an illegal market, as we know. Trying to police your way out of illegal markets has in the past with other drugs been notoriously difficult, in fact impossible. People who think you can suddenly tobacco is going to be different, personally I don't see that, but others obviously have a different view. All righty, we've got Dan Lambeth coming up next, and then Rod Imey is taking us Monday night travelling to Morocco. Let's talk science.
0: Nightlife science.
1: Well, forget about long-haul flights around the globe. How about a 7-hour trip to space? SpaceX has just set a new record with its Crew 13 mission for NASA, carrying four astronauts from Florida's Space Coast to the ISS, the International Space Station, in just 7 hours and 55 minutes. It's the fastest journey there ever by an American spacecraft. They didn't just shave a few minutes off the old record. The previous US spacecraft record was 12 hours and 33 minutes, while the fastest trip by astronauts in a US vehicle was 14 hours and 43 minutes. How did they manage to get there so quickly? And what does it actually feel like to make a space commute at that speed? Let's take a look at it, and also the latest from the world of space and science with science communicator Dan Lambeth. Dan, good evening to you. Welcome to Nightlife.
2: Evening, Phil. How are you going?
1: I'm very well. I don't know much about space travel, Dan, apart from marvelling at it. But that's quick. I mean, did they just, they turned up the rocket a bit more, did they?
2: Well, you know, it sounds quick. And this was from a few days ago. It was the Crew 13 mission, which was a Crew Dragon headed for the ISS. And look, this was just part of the regular crew rotations, Phil. Yeah, typically the US astronauts spend about 6 months up on the space station. Yeah. But as you said, This time they reached the space station in just under 8 hours after launching from Florida, compared to the previous record with astronauts on board, which was set set last year, and that was 14 hours and 43 minutes. So, yeah, what do you do to get up there that quickly? I mean, actually what it comes down to is more so physics than anything else. It's not, you know, pumping some more energy through the rocket boosters or anything like that. I mean, back in the day when they were flying the Gemini missions back in the 1960s, in fact, they got even quicker. So they were even quicker to docking in orbit, because the quickest they had an Agena target vehicle, which they would go up and practice their docking maneuvers. This was when they were just learning how to dock spacecraft together. But they'd send this Agena target vehicle up into orbit, and then 90 minutes later, they'd launch a Gemini spacecraft into the same orbit, and that could catch up quite quickly, right? Just 90 minutes later. So Gemini 11 ended up doing it in just 94 minutes, which is even a lot faster than the 7 hours and 55 minutes we're talking about now. But yeah. But the transit time really comes down to where the ISS is when you launch. So, you need to take a little while once you're in space to actually catch up to it. But so it really comes down to the choices that are made during the mission design phase. Mm. And
1: when they're in the capsule, do they actually do any flying anyway? It's all automated, isn't it?
2: Yeah, for the most part, it's automated. And certainly once you get close to the spacecraft,

0: that you're docking with, if that's the International Space Station or whatever it happens to be, it's all automated at that stage, because the last thing we want is two spacecraft crashing into each other in low Earth orbit. Yeah, so for the most part, it is all automated. And we see that all the time with, you know, the Dragon capsule, the cargo, the resupply missions. They're just uncrewed spacecraft that go up, fly through basically an autopilot system, and then dock through that same system, and it's as easy as that.
1: What's going on with the International Space Station at the moment, Dan? It's reaching the end of its life, isn't it?
0: It is, and look, you know, there's at the moment they've got they got four crew 13. These are the ones that just arrived. They've got some crew 12 people up there as well that haven't left yet. They've got a few cosmonauts, so there's 11 at the moment on the space station, and then you've got three Chinese astronauts on the Chinese space station. But yeah, if you're wondering what they actually do up there, well, yeah, a few of the experiments that they're currently looking at are related to things like human health and biology, and one of the things they're looking at is an enzyme that's linked to Parkinson's disease. And in space, this particular enzyme forms larger structures when it's grown in the lab than it does on Earth. So that helps them to design targeted drugs with fewer side effects. And they're also studying neurodegenerative disorders like Alzheimer's, for example. So, you know, Phil, when people ask me, you know, what's the point of having a space station orbiting the Earth? You know, we could be spending that money back here. Well, this is part of it. I mean, what they learn in space often means we get a better quality of life on Earth. And it is a pity that it's being decommissioned probably in late 2030, but hopefully we will have a replacement by then. It's just not up there yet.
1: No, it's not. Dan Lambeth with us, science communicator. We're talking science. We've learned a lot ago, I guess, I mean, about what happens to people in space, partly because of the ISS, haven't we? New research is looking at some of the challenges that astronauts face, from disrupted sleep and body clocks to changes in gut and bone mass. I mean, the truth is we were not evolved to live up there, and it's not that great, is it? Tell me about sleeping, for example.
0: Oh, you're spot on. I mean, you know, space flight's not easy on the body. High G-forces during launch and re-entry. I mean, 1 minute you're walking around normally on the Earth, the next minute you're floating around in space. You know, there's no adaptation time. Adaptation sort of goes out the window. But in terms of sleep, I mean, there's been a lot of interest lately because we talk about humans living on Mars, and there's a bit of a problem there because a day on Mars is about 40 minutes longer than it is on Earth. So can you imagine constantly waking and sleeping 40 minutes later and then another 40 minutes later and later and later every day? That's going to disrupt the natural body clock. And NASA has got an experiment running right now, actually, where there are four volunteers that have been locked inside a habitat which is simulating life on Mars. And they've just recently moved to the 24-hour, 40-minute day to try and simulate Mars. So I'm looking forward to the results of that one, Phil. They're probably not going to get those results until next year. But, you know, astronauts in the ISS have probably got an even harder time because their day consists of 16 sunrises and sunsets. So they're basically completely out of whack. I mean, it's like being permanently jet-lagged for them. It could be midnight, but outside it's bright sunshine. They're normally given about 8.5 hours to sleep, but they often only manage to get about six, which then becomes a chronic sleeping restriction, and that's associated with a measurable drop in performance. But yeah, this is an ongoing problem. Despite all the technology and science we have being thrown at it, this is a problem for them.
1: And so is the movement of the gut, which is fundamental to us, of course. Microgravity causes a lot of digestive problems, which you could imagine, couldn't you?
0: You could, yeah. I mean, look, you can imagine the motion sickness that they get, which is called space adaptation syndrome, which happens to about 70% of people. I mean, we think of these astronauts as being, you know, the greatest, fittest, you know, healthiest humans, but they go into space and about 70% of them end up getting sick within a few hours. But in terms of the specific ones that we've seen recently with the gut, what we're talking about here is actually constipation. Now, imagine how unpleasant this would be in space, where you don't have any gravity to sort of help everything move in the right direction. And on top of that, you're constipated anyway. I mean, it looks like the microgravity environment is the problem here, because the food is not moving through the digestive tract like it should. It remains in the intestines for longer, and the bacteria then goes to work breaking down proteins instead of fiber. Now, I'm no doctor, Phil, but we are constantly being told to eat more fibre, so none of this sounds particularly desirable to me. And the resulting stomach issues can actually be linked back to other problems like things like anxiety and ability to concentrate as well. And of course, this happens to people on Earth as well. I mean, if people are confined to bed, for example, over a long period of time, this is exactly the sort of problem that they get as well. So the researchers are looking at, you know, what kind of interventions can we create for these people.
1: Can you can more easily break your bones in space?
0: You can. And the loss of bone density in astronauts for a while, they lose about 1% to 2% of their bone density every month in space, which is a lot. That would take decades here on Earth. But yeah. It is quite a lot, and it's a big concern for Mars missions because of the time that they would spend in space. But, you know, even if they do 2 hours a day on a treadmill, the other 22 hours is spent floating around in essentially zero gravity. So that's a lot of inactivity. Now, you do recover a little bit when you get back on Earth, but there's been a recent study that found that the longer missions are actually increasing hip fractures, of all things, in the months after the astronauts return to Earth. So, you know, lucky the astronauts are so well paid, Phil, and that's a separate sarcasm, of course, because their pay is based on government pay scales. But, you know, you're looking around $100,000 to $150,000 a year, depending on which country we're talking about. But, you know, all of this research on astronaut health, it kind of makes it less and less appealing as a job to me.
1: I would think so. Dan Lambert, yeah. With us just finally before you leave. I mean, everyone was appalled, I think, by the news of that Fly Dubai hijacking last week. Was it a hijacking? Well, I suppose it was. When one of the pilots attempted to disable or kill the other pilot, the chief pilot, the second officer, as it were, attacked the main pilot and put the aircraft into a steep dive, obviously attempting to crash and kill everybody. I mean, there's at least one commentator observes, you know, protecting passengers from fellow passengers is one matter, but when you're trying to protect passengers from the crew, I mean, that really raises aviation security to a new and maybe impossible level, doesn't it?
0: It does, and we do have to keep it in perspective, though. I mean, you're always hearing things, you know, aviation's the safest form of travel and all this sort of thing, but if we want to look at these incidents that have occurred, and there have been a few of them, I can go back to probably the 1980s. There was a captain of a Japan Airlines flight who crashed deliberately, short of the runway in Tokyo. I mean, just recently we had China Eastern, that was in 2022. And we had Air India last year. We still don't officially know what happened to that. And then even Malaysian Airlines, Flight 370, we still can't rule out suicide for that one either. So, look, when I added it up, I could easily pick out about half a dozen flights in about 45 years of aviation, you know, during which time there were over a billion flights in total. So, you know, horrible things happen, but these certainly shouldn't stop anybody from flying.
1: Yeah, and what the solution to it is, other than more intense screening, I do not know. Well, but they're going to have to rethink this, how the door is locked, aren't they, probably?
0: Well, I don't know if that's the answer, Phil. Like, what I think they need to look at is the recruiting process, to be honest, because, I mean, this particular pilot on Fly Dubai was a known risk. I mean, he was known to Oman. I mean, how did he end up with a job at Fly Dubai in the first place? Yeah. And we've seen this before. We had an Atlas jet that crashed in Houston when the first officer, who had a history of being a really, really bad pilot, was given a job on a 767 regardless and ended up crashing the plane. So, of course, we need to look at things like mental health and monitor that as well. Because there are certain times during people's lives when maybe they shouldn't be in direct control of the lives of 300 other people.
1: Hear, hear to that. All right, Dan, terrific to talk, as always. Thank you.
0: Thanks, Phil.
1: Dan Lambeth, independent science communicator with Science and Tech Tonight.
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1: Yes, all right, we're going Monday night travelling with Rod very shortly, but here's a walk around with Dr. Hook.

0: Dr. Hook and Walk Right In. Always a great outfit, I think, anyway. Well, 1-300-800-222, keep the number handy because we have the Mighty Challenge on the way. One, just back on illegal tobacco, one of my texters says there must be thousands of containers full of illegal cigarettes or tobacco to supply the Australian market right now. They aren't hiding it on paintings and chair legs. Why is it so hard to shut down most of it? I know it's a frustrating issue, but, you know, you think the same about the huge amounts of cocaine that comes out of the country or methamphetamines. When you get the stats about how many containers go through Australian ports and the capacity to inspect them, you begin to get a sense of reality about just how difficult all this can be. All right, let's go Monday Night Travelling with Rod Imey.
1: Monday Night Travel on Nightlife.

0: Yes, well, if that music sounds familiar, Game of Thrones fans will know exactly where we're heading. Tonight we're off to Morocco, and specifically the beautiful coastal city of Essaouira, with its ancient stone ramparts and crashing Atlantic waves, winding lanes and colourful markets. Essaouira has attracted artists and musicians and free spirits for decades. Orson Welles filmed Othello here in the 1950s, and decades later, Game of Thrones arrived, using Essaouira as Astapor, where Daenerys takes command of the Unsullied. Our guide to Morocco tonight is travel writer and photographer Rod Imey, who's just returned from there. Rod, good evening to you. Welcome back.
1: Salam alaikum, Philip. Good to be back. Yes, good to be back.
0: This is not your first time you've been to Morocco. You first went back there when you were, I think, 16, didn't you?
1: No, I'm a regular visitor to Morocco. Every 45 years I go. Yes, so look, I've got to say, and I know what your question is going to be, it was a pretty awkward introduction to Morocco 45 years ago. We took the ferry from Algeciras across to Tangier. Mm-hmm. We were a small group of high school students with one grown-up with us, and we got set upon by touts, and it was tough, yeah.
0: Ah, dear. Anyway, we're back.
1: We are back.
0: 50 years later. And you were travelling in rather more comfort this time.
1: Oh.

0: substantially more comfort. Yes, listeners will be familiar with me talking about the Swan Atlantic Diana, which I've done a few trips on now, and yes, it's a beautiful ship, and I'm getting very used to travelling in its comfort. But and it's got to be, I think, the way to see things. I'm becoming very enamoured with this form of small ship cruising, which listeners will probably be used to me rabbiting on about that. So we were able to drop in on three ports,
1: yep,
0: along the coast of Morocco. We didn't get inland to the famous places like Fez and Marrakesh, although I have colleagues who've been to these places and they just love the Marrakesh in particular, although some critics will say it's bordering on over-tourism, although I haven't been able to ascertain that myself. But hello, Bev Mulzart. I know you're very much in love with Morocco, and I hope to talk to you about it soon. But so we started off predictably enough in Casablanca. So we bypassed Tangier, thankfully, this time, and landed in Casablanca. And I know you've got some questions about this one, Phil, about Casablanca.
1: Well, yeah, I don't know. Casablanca is, it's people think it's going to be a very romantic place, but it's not.
0: It's not really. It's just a bustling, shiny metropolis.
1: Yeah, it's hardly worth visiting, don't you think?
0: Well, look, it's not a standout thing. I mean, it's an interesting city, as all interesting, all cities have their interesting things. Look, there was a Rick's Cafe just near the port.
1: Of course there is.
0: Our bus drove past it, but it's a recreation. I have not been inside to see.
1: I wouldn't bother.
0: Well, I didn't, but I know people who have, and it's just cashing in on that. I mean, anyone who knows the movie, and that's most of us, will know that none of it was filmed in Morocco, much less Casablanca, and that none of the cast, directors or crew or anybody even set foot in Morocco.
1: No.
0: Because when it was filmed in 1942, the whole place was under enemy occupation, so it was pretty much impossible to do that. It was all sound stages in Burbank, California and so forth, yeah.
1: Yeah, exactly right. It's not... the film is named Casablanca, but it's got nothing to do with the town of Casablanca.
0: Well, yes.
1: But anyway, but Essaouira is a different kettle of fish altogether, isn't it? Now, this is quite a destination. Tell us about it.
0: Well, look, if I had to, from my limited experience, and I have to confess this from the outset, Essaouira was my favourite place in Morocco from the few places that I visited. It is a charming, and I use that word guardedly because it's a bit of a cliche, but it is beautifully preserved medieval ancient city with a lot of the hubbub and the buzz still as you'd expect from a genuine, authentic, old-fashioned town. So we've got the Medina, which you know about, and, of course, those couple of scenes that you introduced from Game of Thrones where Daenerys gathers her unsullied to create her private army, where they're all lined up on the seawall. And in those battlements above the coastal fort. And I stood right there, and I must admit, I got a little bit of a shiver, but I didn't mind saying, because it's a beautifully preserved medieval fort. And the Medina is a lot more chill than people might remember of African and Middle Eastern sort of medinas and bazaars and souks, because they can get a bit frantic sometimes, and you sort of got to brush people off with a stick. None of that. I even had a shave. When a barber coerced me to come and sit down. He was a charming young guy, sat me down and absolutely went to work like an artisan. If you could possibly do that to my face. It was lovely. And you want to buy souvenirs when you go to places, and quite often you get confronted with tat made in countries a long way from wherever it is you're visiting, and this was not the case. The Medina in Essaouira has quite a strong artist community, and they're setting up their painters, their sculptors, their carvers, their artisans and handicraft people of all kinds of things. So you can get really nice stuff there. So that's a good place to go. And we walked through there. We had a excellent meal at the restaurant there. Obviously seafood, because it is an ancient fishing port, and they're still pulling fish out of the sea. And this always amazes me when I go to a fishing port anywhere in the world, and you see fish laid out on tables and stuff. And I

0: gosh, is our poor ocean still managing to deliver fish in this quantity? So we got small fish, oceanic pelagic fish, because we're right bang on the Atlantic Ocean there with Essaouira. A lot of squid too, and they do a really good job of that in various types. And of course, vegetarian is pretty common there as well. Mm. So we had all of that, I must admit, and I really enjoyed my time there.
1: Yeah. So you got there after a bus ride from Safi, did you?
0: Yes. Now that was interesting in itself because it's about 2 hours from the port where the ship docked. Mm. We jumped on a nice comfy coach, but the roads vary between, billiard table freeways and kind of like off-road Albie Mangles stuff. I couldn't help thinking that it bore a striking resemblance to our own, and I'm talking about South Australia here, our own Mallee, with its limestone and sandstone and barren wastes, if you want to call it that, very similar. And not helped along by the fact that they have lots and lots of eucalypt trees all over the place, lining the streets, lining the roads everywhere. So, and that's, well, I suppose it's better that they chop those down than whatever they've got left of native foliage.
1: Yeah. Yes, that's true. But the town itself, from all reports though, mm-hmm. Essaouira, still has a lot of its original charm.
0: Yeah, absolutely.
1: Not like Casablanca, for example, which is just a modern metropolis.
0: Well, look, just switching back to Casablanca briefly, you did mention the Hasan Tun Mosque. Now, if any of the, and I'm sure at least half the listeners know what I'm talking about, when we talk about the beautiful, and I really do mean exquisite, mosques that are all along the, in the Arab Emirates, for example, in Dubai and Abu Dhabi and so forth, they are just exquisite. They really are. And this one in Casablanca is no exception. It's palatial, it's expansive, and it's made into incredible detail, right down to the tiny little mosaics and stuff that they've got there. So that's, I'm not one to particularly hang around mosques and churches and temples. I mean, they're everywhere you go, but you can't help be impressed with these structures. There's a lot of thought and a meticulous detail and stuff. Quite lovely, to be honest with you.
1: Yeah. Yes. All right. So, if you're on a Morocco trip, you're probably, I don't know, I've been myself, but I would think you want to include, you have to include Marrakesh. I think, but Essaouira definitely. And if you get a chance to get to Fez, you really should. It's a wonder of the world.
0: Yeah, well, look. Again, people have got preconceptions about places in North Africa and Middle East and stuff like that. And I must admit, it's only been the last decade or so that I've really managed to, excuse the term, immerse myself in these places again. And everywhere I go, I really am impressed.
1: Yeah.
0: You know, Jordan was fantastic. Egypt was crazy but fantastic. And, of course, the other places. And Oman, my God, you know. So these places are worthy of visiting, absolutely. I'm sorry that places in such a turmoil at the moment because tourism is suffering, as you fully expect.
1: Well, there's a whole lot of political turmoil in the north, isn't there?
0: My gosh.
1: Migration issues, yeah.
0: Well, even in Morocco, and I know you dino asked me, Phil, but that top section, the northern part up near Spain, there was that migration thing just recently where thousands of people stormed from one side of Morocco to the other. There's a Spanish enclave up there, and there was some misinformation distributed around the place, as so often happens these days, and everyone said, oh, look, it's free to go to Spain. So they all ran across the border, and, of course, it wasn't. And when they got there, they found they had to go back again, and that was just an awful mess. But that whole top section there, the history of that goes back centuries. It's a bit of they've got a bit of a separatist culture going up there with a little revolution occasionally. So that's been tumultuous for as long as up there. And the people, a lot of people in Morocco speak an ancient language called Berber. And I know that the listeners will know this, but that language is related to ancient Egyptian and Hebrew, so it's an thousands of year old language that's prevalent all the way across North Africa and into the Middle East a little bit. And that was something that amazed me. I'm, you know, travelling the world, you get to fill in a lot of gaps, and there's plenty of gaps to fill in. And, of course, I've got a whole different script as well. It looks like something you'd see on an alien spacecraft. So that's another thing that's a beautiful thing about discovering unusual places in the world.
1: All right. Check it out, Morocco. All right, Rod, good to talk, as always.
0: Always a pleasure, Phil. Always a pleasure. See you again soon.
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4: Right, I'm on a trip to Morocco, but yeah, my own travels there. I would, if you haven't, you can't see everywhere in the world, but Fez is something else. It's quite an assault on the senses, just incredible. Thanks. I've heard Morocco is pretty unsafe for women in Egypt also. They are difficult places, that is true, for female travellers. No question about that. 1-300-800-222 is my number. You know what? We're about to play the Mighty Challenge. First one for the week. Who's going to win tonight? Look, it could be you. May as well be. 1-300-800-222. Give us a call. And we shall ask you 25 questions in 5 categories. If you can answer question 25, then you will be a winner. All right, we've got issues of the day coming up after that, and also another edition of American Insight on the way too. But the Mighty Challenge is next. 1-300-800-222. See you shortly after the news.
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7: ABC News with David Rollins. Climate experts say Australia has to get serious about a managed phase-out of fossil fuel production as high-level climate talks get underway in Fiji. Prime Minister Anthony Albanese is joining global leaders for the four-day pre-COP conference ahead of next month's main event in Turkey. Some Pacific leaders, including in Vanuatu and Tuvalu, have repeatedly called for Australia to stop expanding fossil fuels. Dr. Simon Bradshaw is the Senior Climate Advisor and COP31 lead at Greenpeace, and says there is weariness about what's seen as doublespeak from Australia.
8: On the one hand, a commitment to climate leadership on the world stage. On the other hand, continuing to approve new coal and gas projects back home.
7: American Karl Deisseroth and Germans Peter Hagemann and Georg Nagel have won the 2026 Nobel Prize in Medicine for their discoveries on optogenetics. The Nobel Assembly says optogenetics makes it possible to switch on or off the activity of individual nerve cells and is used in laboratories around the world to reveal the mysteries of the human brain. The Prize for Medicine kicks off the annual Nobel announcements with the awards for physics, chemistry, literature, peace and economics to follow in the coming days. Spain will head to snap elections at the end of next month, with the incumbent progressive government attempting to win another term. The BBC's Guy Hedgecoe has the latest.
9: Pedro Sanchez's decision to bring the election forward by several months was announced in a live address to the country. It was triggered by Congress's rejection last week of a series of measures tackling the housing crisis presented by his left-wing coalition government. Polls show Sanchez's socialists, who have been mired in a series of scandals, trailing the Conservative People's Party, which many expect to attempt to form a government with the far-right Vox. But Mr. Sanchez hopes to use the housing issue to his benefit and mobilise left-wing voters on the campaign trail.
7: The Cancer Council says Queensland's crackdown on shops selling illegal cigarettes has also pushed some people to quit smoking. New data shows the state's legal tobacco sales rose 55% in the first month after new laws took effect in November last year. The federal government is pushing back on calls for a cut to the tobacco excise in order to make legal cigarettes cheaper. Cancer Council Australia CEO Jacinta Redden says Queensland's results show law enforcement is having a positive effect.
10: callers to Quitline have increased over this time, which shows that a crackdown on illicit tobacco does lead people to look to quit. And quitting is a really important

0: important part of our public policy response to tobacco.
1: Northern Territory Police said they've received 9 reports of OC spray being used since a trial allowing the private purchase of pepper spray began a year ago. Over the past 12 months, more than 3,700 people bought the self defence weapon, while 46 prohibited buyers were identified and 69 illegal cans were seized. Local retailer Warren Smith says most people are buying OC spray for safety reasons.
2: The most people that buy it will be like females. I'd say anywhere in the 20s, mid-20s, right up to 60s.
1: A group of endurance athletes have completed a 2-week relay from Perth to Bondi Beach to raise awareness for domestic violence support service Beyond DV. The 6 athletes ran around the clock with someone on the move every second of the day and night across the 3,800-kilometre cross-country trek. Speaking at the Bondi Pavilion finish line, runner Hayden Sumner says thinking of the greater cause kept him going through the long physical challenge.
3: I thought back to, you know, those victims and the nights they probably go through, and, you know, I get to, the sun comes up and I get to have a bowl of cereal and a terrible coffee and get on with my day, where for them the struggle doesn't stop. So I think that's what something I really kept leaning on.
1: Turning to sport, and the Adelaide Crows AFL list boss says the club will listen to any pitches for contracted defender Nick Murray. However, it's unlikely to let him go. North Melbourne says the defender is keen to join the club and it would propose a deal to the Crows. Murray is contracted until the end of 2028, but hasn't been a regular feature in the Crows lineup this year. Crows list manager Jared Roughead says Murray understands he's contracted for 2 more years, but Adelaide will hear out an offer.
4: The forecast for Tasmania for Tuesday: showers about the west, extending statewide during the morning before contracting and easing to the west and south during the evening. Snow to above 700 metres in the south and above 900 metres elsewhere. Possible small hail about the west and south. In Launceston, showers with a top of 16 degrees. In Burnie, showers and windy with a top of 14 degrees.
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Yes, well, hello and how are you? Philip Clark with you on ABC Radio. This is Nightlife. It's Monday in some parts of the country. It's Tuesday in others. I hope you're well. Eastern time, it's 6 minutes past midnight. In Queensland, it's 6 minutes past 11. In Western Australia, it's 6 minutes past nine. In South Australia, it's 24 to midnight. And in the Territory, it's 24 to 11. I know this is post-daylight saving time, you see. From midnight in Perth, by the way, you're going to be losing your FM signal. Now, you'll also, from 1 a.m. to 5 in Wagen and surrounding areas, you'll lose your AM signal. 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I've put that discussion from last week, those discussions from last week with quantum physicist Jim Al-Khalili about time up there. What a conversation that was. What a story that was. Jim Al-Khalili is up there. And also, Dan Jones had a very entertaining tour for us through the great castles of the world too. And that hour is up there too. So check it out on the ABC Listen app. Just put Nightlife into the search bar of the Listen app and away you go. Or you can stream us off the website, abc.net.au/nightlife. If you can't find anything, just put the search bar query on. 1-300-800-222. All right, we've got the Mighty Challenge coming up. 25 questions, 5 categories, and if you can answer question 25, you know what? You will be a winner. Issues of the day in the last hour of the program. I don't know if you saw the news today about Australia's oldest man, Ken Weeks. He turned 103

0: 13. he's walking. He looks after himself, and he's in a home, but he makes his own bed in the nursing home. How you go? Apparently, we're going to have lots of people over 100 because of the aging demographic. What's the secret to it anyway? Would that interest you in living a very long life, I wonder? 1-300-800-222. And we'll have an edition of American Insight with Bruce Walpy in the last hour of the program as well. But in the meantime, if you're all set and ready, you know what? So am I.
1: The Mighty Challenge.
0: Diana from Woodnilling says, I'm so pleased daylight saving started. Hopefully won't fall asleep during the great quiz. Yes, just Ray in the Bay. oh, hang on, Ray, I'll get back to that. I love daylight saving, says Beverly in Queensland. Queensland and WA, of course, do not have daylight saving. I love it. In Queensland, we don't have it, but that means we get the Mighty Challenge at 11 and not midnight. I don't have to stay awake so long to catch it. Yes, somebody's texted in saying there's absolutely nothing better than a cuppa and listening to the radio. There's something weirdly magical about it. I know. Amanda from Newcastle, but is in Perth, says, evening, Phil, it's a ridiculously civilised 9 p.m. It is. Well, it's about 9 past 9 at the moment. I'm looking forward to nailing the Mighty Challenge tonight, being 3 hours less tired than usual. I'm heading off to Christmas Island tomorrow. I'll try and contact you from another exotic location. Yeah, no, do so. I would be interested to... I think we have had a phone call from Christmas Island in the past. 1-300-800-222 is the number. Jen says, only 2308 up in Brisbane. I know, yes. Well, daylight saving, these confusing time zones are going to continue. All right, if everyone is set and ready, let's get into it. The Mighty Challenge. 25 questions in 5 categories. Our categories tonight are girls and boys, end of a century, country house, song 2, coffee and TV. Right, category number 1, girls and boys. Category number 2, end of a century. Category number 3, country house. Category number 4, song 2. And category number 5, coffee and TV. Craig from Parramatta is going to kick us off. G'day, Craig.
2: Hi, Philip. How are you?
0: I am exceptionally well, Craig. Yeah.
2: Now, I was listening to you explain those time zones before. I wonder if we'll ever get to an even keel, but it's been a discussion for a long time now, but it's that time of year, isn't it?
0: Well, some countries in the world have just one time zone, don't they?
2: They do.
0: I think China has, you know, it's a vast country, but I think they only have one time zone. So yeah, I think that's right.
2: Country, yeah. Anyway, we might get there one day.
0: You won't get agreement about it. I'm just warning you now, Craig. Girls and boys, end of a century, country house, coffee and TV, song 2. What do you reckon?
2: Give me coffee and tea, Philip.
0: Coffee and TV.
2: TV, sorry.
0: Yeah, that's all right. Coffee and TV. Question number 1. Mocha takes its name from a port in which Middle Eastern country?
2: Oh, got me right off the bat. France. We'll go France.
0: Not France, Craig. No. Thanks, mate. See ya. Bye-bye. Not France. Fitzy from Coogee. G'day, Fitzy. Have we got you, Fitzy?
3: Oh, yeah, I'm here.
0: Yeah.
3: Can you hear me?
0: Yeah, gotcha.
3: Oh, good.
0: Coffee and TV. Mocha takes its name from a port in which Middle Eastern country?
3: I don't know, so I'll just guess Saudi Arabia.
0: Not Saudi Arabia, but thank you. Not Saudi Arabia. Carly from Daysdale. G'day, Carly.
4: Oh, good day, Phil. I haven't rang you for a while. It's nearly 10 years since you started.
0: I'm trying to remember the actual day.
4: I can't remember.
0: It's October. It was October. So that's right. This month we'll celebrate me doing 10 years here on Nightlife. Exactly.
4: Well, it's been a pleasure listening to you and Dave's looking well. Thank you very much for the postcards you sent me.

0: Marrakesh or Monaco? I don't know, but I'll say
1: Mocha takes its name from a port in which Middle Eastern country?
0: I'll say a Monaco. There you go.
1: Not in Monaco. No. Yeah,
0: thanks,
1: Kylie. Yeah. See ya. Bye bye. No. Justin from Frankston. G'day, Justin.
2: G'day, Phil. I can't believe it. 10 years already.
1: I know. Goes like that, hey?
2: It feels like I've just spoken to you for only 5 years.
1: I know. I have to look. I don't. We should look up the actual date. I can't remember the exact date it was, but it was in October. I know that. Yeah.
2: So if it was 10 years ago, you would have done this 2016.
1: That's it. That is it.
2: Well, I wish you all the best and hope you continue on with this nice career that you've got going.
1: Thank you, Justin. Question number one, we're in coffee and TV. Mocha takes its name from a port in which Middle Eastern country?
2: I'm going to say India.
1: Not India. Justin, no. Thanks, mate. See ya. Bye-bye. Soft Dog says, Phil, there might be a few weeks left for the Sydney Football Club. There are a few things to sort out. Yes, that is true. That is true. It's taking a ridiculously long period of time, isn't it? I just don't really quite understand it from the point of view of the women involved in this. I cannot understand what's taking so long. Anyway, 1-300-800-222 is the number. April in Collaroy says, yes, as you said, Phil, China uses one time zone, but its geographical size means it spans five natural time zones. It must get very confusing, I would think. Well, it's school holidays. Tommy is a young bloke in Perth. G'day, Tommy.
3: Hey, how are you?
1: Not too bad. No, pretty well. Question number one, coffee and TV. Mocha takes its name from a port in which Middle Eastern country?
3: Oh, I don't know. Is it Israel?
1: It's not Israel, Tommy, no. No.
3: Have a great night.
1: Have a great night. Tommy, how's the holes going?
3: Pretty good. Yeah. I got back from Melbourne last week. That was fun. So I've just been relaxing.
1: Good.
3: Have a great night.
1: You too. See you, mate. Bye-bye. I always love it when young people say they're relaxing, when kids say they're relaxing. What does it mean to relax when you're a kid? Yeah. 1-300-800-222 is the number. Bob from Greenacre. Hello, Bob.
4: G'day, Phil. How are you doing?
1: Not too bad. Coffee and TV we're in. Mocha takes its name from a port in which Middle Eastern country?
4: Well, at least I'll give a Middle Eastern country. I'll say Turkey.
1: Not Turkey, no. Not Turkey. Exactly. I wonder if you describe Turkey as a Middle Eastern country anyway, Bob. I wonder whether you do.
4: I was thinking that because it does go into Europe as well.
1: Yeah, I always think of Turkey, or as they call it these days, that's the country that's on that straddles it, isn't it? It straddles the east and the west. So
4: I was always down there until the Anzacs, the Turkish era after the First World War.
1: Yeah. So Bob, it's not Turkey, but thank you anyway.
4: Thank you. Cheers.
1: Bye. Josie from Budgie Boy says, "Does your wife realise? Sure, it's the end of the footy season, but it's cricket season starting." Well, yeah, no, I don't have as much skin in the cricket season, I must say, but love test matches, but there's so much cricket on that just seems meaningless to me. Justin from Warunga says, the AFL season's over. Can we give AFL talk a rest for at least till February? Yeah, no, Justin, I've already called down the stairs. 40 season's over. 1-300-800-222. Dr. Pat of Q says, Phil, marvellous Melbourne. We only have two seasons. There's footy season and, oh, God, I wish it was footy season. David from Singleton's got the right answer here. I wonder whether Dick from Wollongong has it. G'day, Dick.
5: G'day, Phil, again. How are you?
1: Oh, not too bad. Hey, tell me, Mocha takes its name from a port in which Middle Eastern country?
5: Can I make a little interesting thing about the, I know the answer, it's the Yemen or

0: Yemen.
1: Yemen, it is correct.
0: It was in the news recently about the Houthis. Do you know Yemen, what it's got in common with Sudan, Ukraine, Ivory Coast, Congo and Lebanon and Gambia?
1: You're going to tell me, Dick.
0: Well, they can be called the simple names, or the word "the" goes before them. The Gambia, the Yemen, the Argentine, the Ukraine, there's a few countries that have acceptable terms with the before it. But anyway, yeah, it's Yemen.
1: The Germany, the UK. Oh, yeah, hang on. What about the UK?
0: Yeah, that is...
1: That works with them, doesn't it? The UK,
0: Well, there's certain countries like the Democratic Republic of Congo, the Netherlands, etc. They have the in front
1: of
0: them.
1: Yeah, the Netherlands has it, yeah.
0: Yeah, but others have, you can leave the out of it. And Ukraine or the Ukraine, Yemen or the Yemen, Gambia or the Gambia. Yeah, they can have either, with or without.
1: Yep.
0: Yeah.
1: Yemen. Anyway, I noticed in the news today, Dick, that the Yemeni government say they're going to have a concerted effort to knock over the Houthis.
0: Yes.
1: Which does surprise me. I cannot understand why Saudi Arabia, with its sophisticated military jets they buy from the US and all the money they've got, why they simply can't knock over the Houthis. But anyway,
0: Tried it a number of years ago, and they had got a bloody nose.
1: Yeah, it does seem odd, doesn't it? I mean, the Houthis seem to be a force with 50 mil machine guns in the back of Toyotas. I mean, you'd think they couldn't be that difficult to bowl over, but anyway.
0: No, they're very resilient. It's actually what they call the North Yemen, and the South Yemen is the government that's supported by Saudi Arabia.
1: Yeah.
0: It's kind of split in two. Yeah, yeah.
1: Yes. All right. Question number two. We're in coffee and TV. You can move.
0: Yeah, well, I'll stick with that. Thanks, Phil.
1: Coffee and TV. Which long-running Neighbours character was played by Ian Smith?
0: Coffee and TV. Sorry. I've never watched it. So, I'll pass on that. A lot about these, but that I don't know. So,
1: no worries. Well, see ya.
0: Thanks,
1: bye.
0: Thanks anyway. Bye.
1: Bye-bye. No, that's all right. Lots of people have never watched very popular shows. Do not worry about it. Karen from Altona. Hi, Karen.
2: Hello.
1: Question number two. Which long-running Neighbours character was played by Ian Smith?
2: Didn't watch Neighbours. Can I get another name, I suppose? I know Jason was in it entirely. I'll say Jerry.
1: Not Jerry. Thanks, Karen. See ya. No, not Jerry. Simone from Ballarat. Hi, Simone.
3: How are you, Phil?
1: I'm exceedingly well. Yes.
3: Oh, that's very good. That's so much better than just well, isn't it? You're exceedingly well.
1: I am exceedingly well.
3: You're passing all expectations.
1: Well, I'm still actually, I suppose that's right. On my KPIs, I'm still trying to shake off the absolute remnants of that coldy thing that I had a week or so ago. But anyway, still hanging around.
3: Yep, still working.
1: Still hanging around.
3: Mm.
1: Question number two, which long-running Neighbours character was played by Ian Smith?
3: Was it Harold?
1: Yes, it was.
3: What's that got to do with coffee?
1: Coffee and TV.
3: Oh, coffee and TV, right.
1: Yeah. Basically, we can ask anything in a category like
3: this. You remember Harold? He got lost at sea and then he turned up again, remember, a few years later?
1: I don't remember that, but I'll take your word for it, Simone.
3: Yeah, he did. He got lost at sea and then about 10 years later he turned up.
1: I got written back into it.
3: he turned up and he'd forgotten who he was.
1: A friend of mine who writes TV shows says this is the difficulties you get into. He said you develop a great character and then all of a sudden the character says, oh, no, I've got a great job in Los Angeles and I've got to, I'm going to I've got a gig with an American soap, and so I've got to, you know, I'm going there. Though they need me there next week, and I'll be gone for 8 months.
3: Yeah.
1: And he says, all of a sudden, you have to, as a writer, you have to sit in the writing room and think, well, what's going to happen? Is he going to get knocked over by a train? Is he going to?
3: Well, I think Harold went out for fishing, and he never came back.
1: Yeah. Well, that's
3: no,
1: it.
3: But then it was a good like 15 years later, and he must have thought, oh, you know, wouldn't mind.
1: He must have been out of work. It must have been out of work again.
3: Well, I didn't want to say that, and then he turned back up on the beach, just walking around. He didn't know who he was. It wasn't bad. It was a good storyline. But
1: I think that's what happened to. Well, I'm sure when I spoke to the writer of Offspring, that's what happened to Pat. You remember Patrick, the really most popular guy on the show, suddenly got killed. And
3: no, wasn't
1: this
3: really
1: is not a spoiler Offspring. Because it's all happened. But the reason that he did is because he got a great job in Hollywood. And so
3: that's hilarious.
1: Question number three, coffee and TV. Mm-hmm. We can stay there if you like, or otherwise we can move.
3: Oh, gosh, I don't know. Let's just stay in coffee and TV.
1: Which cup of coffee takes its name from the Italian word for stained?
3: What was the Italian word?
1: Stained.
3: I feel like it's ristretto or whatever.
1: Ristretto.
3: Is that right?
1: No, it's not. Thanks for
3: pronouncing. I thought, I've got it.
1: Oh, you'd always take my pronunciations any day of the week, wouldn't you?
3: Listen, next time I call up, I'll tell you how to make homemade healthy bounties.
1: Oh, okay. Is there such a thing? No.
3: Oh, yeah. Do you like bounties, like chocolate bounties?
1: Of course I like chocolate bounties.
3: Do you want me to tell you quickly now how to do it?
1: Give me a call next time, Simone, and tell me, all right? Because I want to give you time.
3: Remember. All right. Sounds good.
1: See ya. Bye. I want proper time devoted to an important matter like that. Amanda from Newcastle says the time difference is not helping. Judy from Atherton says it's my birthday. Hey, Judy, happy birthday. And you have got the correct answer. Question number three. Abdul from Leichhardt. Hello, Abdul.
4: Yes, hi, how are you?
1: Pretty good. Good. Question number three. Which cup of coffee takes its name from the Italian word for stained?
4: Honestly, I'm not sure about the answer, but I wanted to answer the first question, which was about the vodka, since I'm originally from Saudi Arabia, so it was an easy question.
1: Yeah, comes from Yemen.
4: Yes.
1: That's it, yeah.
4: I wanted to make it easy for the other listeners.
1: Well, thank you, Abdul. Do you know this one? Do you know this one?
4: I don't know it, unfortunately. I don't know it.
1: No, okay.
4: But I wish everyone a nice night and happy to listen to you.
1: Well, likewise to you, Abdul, and thank you for giving me a call. Appreciate
4: thank
1: it.
4: You.
1: See
4: thank
1: ya.
4: You
1: so bye. Dave from Perth. G'day, Dave. Hi, Dave.
5: The lady before said something similar to what I was going to say. Is it espresso? Maybe.
1: Which cup of coffee takes its name from the Italian word for stained? Your answer is?
5: I'm saying espresso.
1: No, it's not espresso.
5: Oh, it's not. Okay.
1: Sorry, Dave. Thank you. Bye-bye. Someone's got stuck into me for my expression in relation to the Houthis. No, I understand that war is horrible, but the Houthis are holding much of the world to ransom by controlling the southern coast of Yemen, which means access to the Red Sea. And in such a circumstance, you would think that the Saudis and the Yemenis would be able to enforce some sort of control, but clearly they cannot. 1-300-800-222. I've got lines free. Andrew from Adelaide. Hello, Andrew.
6: Hello, yeah.
1: Not bad. Question number three, coffee and TV. Which cup of coffee takes its name from the Italian word for stained?
6: God, I wish these people, when they've got the opportunity to change, why don't they change? good grief.
1: This is a you would know the answer to this, Andrew. It's not a weirdo answer.
6: Sorry, what did you say? I would know?
1: You would know. Yeah, you would know this. I don't know whether you've hung around, you know, coffee shop, but I mean, if you had, you would have heard this.
6: Yeah, and the expression again is?
1: Which cup of coffee takes its name from the Italian word for stained?
6: I would just have to say something like macchiato.
1: Correct. Ah. Yeah, there you go. Macchiato.
6: I've been paying attention all these years.
1: Macchiato is an Italian word for stain. That's it's espresso with a little dash of milk in it, isn't it? Question number four. Stain.
6: Oh, can you say hello to Jen? I forgot to ask before. Jen's listening in bed.
1: Hello, Jean. How are you?
6: Jen. Well, you know.
1: What did you say, James or Jean?
6: No, Jan.
1: Oh, Jan. Sorry, Andrew. Jan.
6: Yeah, she's my mum. Yeah, she's listening.
1: Oh, hello, Jan. How are you?
6: Thank you.
1: Question four. We're in coffee and TV, but you can move.
6: Good. We'll move.
1: Song two, Girls and Boys, End of a Century, Country House.
6: What was the first one?
1: Song two.
6: Song two.
1: Yeah, song number two. That is in number two.
6: Go on. What was that? Sorry.
1: You're going to go with song two?
6: No, I can't go with song two.
1: Pick one.
6: What was the...
1: Song two, Girls and Boys, End of a Century, Country House.
6: End of a Century, let's see it.
1: End of a Century. Which English king died on the 6th of April, 1199, from gangrene caused by a crossbow wound?
6: King James.
1: Not King James. No, not King James, but thank you anyway. Nicole from Flinders Park, hello.
7: Oh, my gosh.
1: My gosh.
7: Good evening.
1: Good evening to you. End of a century. Which English king died on the 6th of April, 1199, from gangrene caused by a crossbow wound?
7: That seems a very long time ago, so I don't think my person is going to be right. Richard the Third?
1: Oh, Richard the what? Richard the what?
7: Third?
1: Not the third.
7: Oh, second.
1: No. Not the third. Nicole. No, goodness. Sorry.
7: Okay.
1: See ya. Bye-bye. No, not Richard the Third. Richard from Caulfield North would know the answer to this. Hi, Richard.
8: No, I wouldn't thought. No. I was calling in for this stained one, but I didn't hear what the answer was. Was it Macchiato?
1: Macchiato.
8: Yeah, okay.
1: Which English king, come on, you can have a reasonable crack at this one. Which English king died on the 6th of April, 1199, from gangrene caused by a crossbow wound?
8: I'll say the first.
1: Sorry, what?
8: Richard the First.
1: Correct, that's it, yes.
8: Absolute fluke.
1: I was going to say, you were named after him.
8: No, not quite, no. I was named after my uncle, actually.
1: Yeah, I know, but it all goes back to Richard the Lionheart.
8: Yes. Was he Richard the Lionheart?
1: He was. He was Richard the Lionheart. Yeah. Andy from Canberra says, Phil, I was going to call in on the quiz, but I got a last-minute job in Hollywood. Boom, boom, boom. That's fair enough. Go well, Andy. We'll make room for you when you get back. Now, question number five. We're in End of a Century, but you can move to Country House, Girls and Boys, Song 2, or Coffee and TV. Up to you.
8: I'll go Song 2.
1: Song 2. Question number five. Forgiven, Not Forgotten was the second single from which Irish band?
8: The Cause.
1: It was The Cause, yes. You're-

0: Yes, indeed. All right, question number six. What's it going to be? Are we staying with song two?
1: Yeah, music's my thing, so hopefully I'll get it.
0: Oh, okay. Question. Oh, okay. Okay. Richard, with a little help from my friends, is the second track on which studio album?
1: Well, it's the Beatles, but the album, Abbey Road?
0: Not Abbey Road. Thanks, Richard. No, not Abbey Road. Anne-Marie from North Ringwood. Hello, Anne-Marie.
2: Hello, Phil.
0: Question number six, song two, with a little help from my friends, is the second track on which studio album?
2: I think it's Sergeant Pepper's.
0: It is Sergeant Pepper's, yes. It's not Abbey Road, it's Sergeant Pepper's.

0: Yes, thank you. Thank you to someone who's got it at last, Rolf from Bassendean and Paul from North Fitzroy have all correctly identified that all the quiz categories tonight are the names of Blur songs. As Paul from North Fitzroy says, tonight's categories, Phil, are all a bit of a blur. Question number seven. Question number seven. We're in song two, if you like, but you can move.
1: What are the other categories?
0: Coffee and TV, Country House, End of a Century, Girls and Boys.
1: Girls and Boys. I'll stay in the music.
0: Song two. Released in 1975 as a B-side, Baby Please Don't Go was the second single from which band?
1: Oh, I can hear it in my head. Baby, Please Don't Go. Baby, Please Don't Go. Baby, Please Don't Go. It's not the Easy Beats, is it?
0: Not the Easy Beats, no. Sorry, Anne-Marie. Not the Easy Beats, no. David from Mount Cola. Hi, David.
2: Yeah, good day, Philip.
0: Hi. Question number seven. We're in song two. Released in 1975 as a B-side, Baby Please Don't Go was the second single from which band?
2: I thought Ben Morrison sang it, and he was in Them, but I think that's a bit obscure. But, yeah, look, I'll just say Them.
0: Not Them. No.
2: Okay.
0: Sorry, David. See you, mate. Thank you. Appreciate it. In Port Pirie in South Australia, there's Mark. Hi, Mark.
3: Yeah, hi, Phil.
0: Released in 1975 as a B-side, Baby Please Don't Go was the second single from which band?
3: Oh, that would be AC/DC.
0: Correct. It was AC/DC. Baby Don't Go.

0: Yes, Akadaka. Okay, question number 8. We're in song 2, but you can move anywhere. Girls and Boys, End of a Century, Country House, Coffee and TV.
1: I'll go to song 2.
0: Song 2. Staying in song 2. 1990's Love Takes Time was the second single from which American R&B singer?
1: And while you're there, Phil, and I watched the AFL Grand Final on Sunday night. What a game.
0: You watched what, though? The NRL Grand Final?
1: Yeah.
0: Oh, amazing game.
1: Yeah, I really wanted Newcastle Knights to win it, but I was so close.
0: No, it was an amazing game. I mean,
1: yeah, she was just won by a point.
0: I know, it was an amazing game because it wasn't, to me, when you watched it, it kind of wasn't close because you thought the Roosters were always in control, but the scoreline was really close, exactly. All right, question number 8, what do you want to do here? Any idea?
1: I'll just have a guess. Adele?
0: No, not Adele. Sorry, Mark, thank you. No, not Adele. Mike from Oak Park. G'day, Mike.
2: G'day, Phil.
0: I'm very well. 1990's Love Takes Time was the second single from which American R&B singer?
2: Haven't got it. Sorry.
0: No good. Sorry, Mike. Thank you. Lines are free. Dave from Falconbridge. He's a muso head. G'day, Dave. Yeah.
3: That was Akadaka before, was it?
0: It was Akadaka. Yeah, 1990's Love Takes Time was the second single from which American R&B singer?
3: Oh, not that knowledgeable about the R&B, but Lauryn Hill, was she R&B?
0: What's your answer?
3: Lauryn Hill.
0: Not Lauryn Hill, no. Oh. Sorry, Dave. Thanks, mate. See ya. Bye-bye. Lines are free. Lines are officially free. You will get through. 1-300-800-222 is the answer. Joyce from Perth's got it. Michelle from Epping. Yes, that's correct. Karen from Mullumbimby. No, it was not sweet. No, it wasn't. Who else? Not too many others have this. Ben, no, that's not correct. Annette in Perth has got the answer. 1-300-800-222, lines free. Question number 8. 1990's Love Takes Time was the second single from which American R&B singer? Anybody going to help me here? Chris from Pakenham's got the right answer. You need to ring 1-300-800-222. Who knows here? Neil says, I'm always a little surprised you don't include a category on Muppet songs. Ah, well, you know, that's a suggestion Patrick may well take up. That's up to him. 1-300-800-222 is my number. We're up to question number 8. So we're in a category called Song 2. Love Takes Time was the second single in 1990 from which American R&B singer? Albert in Tassie. Hello, Albert.
4: Mariah Carey.
0: It is Mariah Carey. Yes, it was. It was Mariah Carey. Love Takes Time.

0: Yes, all right. Question number 9. One left in song 2, if you like, Albert. Otherwise, you could move somewhere.
1: Yeah, I'll stay in song 2. I'm last one with everything else.
0: Last one in song 2. All the categories tonight are Blur songs, but that's just for your amusement, nothing else. Question number 9, song 2. What was Kylie Minogue's second single?
1: Locomotion?
0: Not Locomotion. No. Sorry, Albert, not Locomotion. No, Antoinette from Burleigh Waters. G'day, Antoinette.
2: Hello.
0: What was Kylie Minogue's second single?
2: I Should Be So Lucky.
0: Correct. I Should Be So Lucky.

0: Yes. Question number 10, Antoinette, what do you want to do? There's no more song two. So it's Coffee and TV, Country House, End of a Century, Girls and Boys.
1: Country House?
0: Country House. Question number 10. Since 1976, Gatcombe Park has been the country home for which member of the royal family?
1: Prince Andrew.
0: Not correct. No, not Prince Andrew. No, I don't think I don't think he has a country home anymore, does he? He's in all sorts of strife. Did you see that he's suing the police now? He's suing the police for saying that the warrants for his arrest were wrongly issued. Mind you, the police themselves seem to have some explaining to do because it was 7 months ago when they arrested him and took him in for questioning and he's never been charged. So he's probably feeling aggrieved as well. 1-300-800-222 is the number. I'm not sure that suing the police is going to get him anywhere. Or is that going to rehabilitate his reputation, even if he gets a favourable decision? You wouldn't think so. Amanda from Newcastle has got the right answer here. Yes. Come on. Anybody else? Since 1976, Gatcombe Park has been the country home for which member of the royal family? Anybody know? Joyce from Perth. Correct. Prince Andrew doesn't exist anymore. That's true. He's not called Prince. That's right. He's just called Andrew, isn't he? That's true. Alan in Cumnock. Correct. That is right. Yes. Annette, that is correct. Steve in Tokemwell. No, not correct. Since 1976, Gatcombe Park has been the country home for which member of the royal family? Anybody want to help me? 1-300-800-222. Donna from Auburn. Hi, Donna.
2: Hi, Phil.
0: Who lives in Gatcombe Park?
2: I'm not sure, but I'll just take a guess. Prince Edward?
0: Not Prince Edward. No. Okay. Sorry, no, not Edward. Pearl from Darwin. Pearl, you'll know this, Pearl.
3: Princess Anne.
0: Correct, yes. Mm. Princess Anne lives in Gatcombe Park.
3: Mm.
0: Apparently, I think she still talks to Andrew, doesn't she?
3: I don't know. They probably all do.
0: Probably that. yes, day 200 of your captivity, Andy. How's it going? Question 11. We're in Country House, but we can move if you like.
3: Where to, Phil? I've only just...
0: that's okay. Yeah, we've got a choice of Country House, End of a Century, Girls and Boys, Coffee and TV.
3: Oh, gosh, I don't know. Let's have Coffee and TV.
0: Coffee and TV. Question number 11. Which Australian coffee house was founded by Ed Kvetko and his wife?
3: No idea. Don't drink coffee. Gloria Jean.
0: Correct.
3: Yeah.
0: Very good.
3: We've got one in the local shopping centre.
0: I think you would, yeah. It's been around for quite a long time.
3: Mm.
0: Question number 12. Last one in Coffee and TV.
3: Okay.
0: Which current affairs program has been hosted by Liz Jackson, Kerry O'Brien and Sarah Ferguson?
3: Is it the 7:30 report?
0: Not the 7:30 report.
3: Okay.
0: Not all of them. Thank you. Bye-bye. See you, Pearl. I know where you're going with that. Debbie from Minyip. G'day, Debbie.
4: Hi.
0: Which current affairs program has been hosted by Liz Jackson, Kerry O'Brien and Sarah Ferguson?
4: Yeah, I don't really know. I'll have to have a go. I would have said 7:30 report too. So I'll say Dateline.
0: Not Dateline. No, sorry, okay. Debbie. Bye-bye.
4: No worries. Bye.
0: 1-300-800-222 is the number. Denise on the Central Coast. Hi, Denise.
5: Hi, how are you?
0: Good. Question 12.
5: I was ringing up to answer the one about Gatcombe Park.
0: Oh, yeah. Princess Anne. We're in Coffee and TV. Which current affairs program has been hosted by Liz Jackson, Kerry O'Brien and Sarah Ferguson? It's not 7:30 report.
5: No, but I think it's the ABC. Kerry O'Brien.
0: Liz Jackson, Kerry O'Brien, Sarah Ferguson.
5: Australian story?
0: Not Australian story. Thanks, Denise. No, not Australian story. Chipper on King Island. Hi, Chipper. Says Harry would be the only one to talk to Andrew. I know. I think his sister's talking to him. Susan from Waverton. Hello, Susan.
6: Hi there.
0: Which current affairs program has been hosted by Liz Jackson, Kerry O'Brien and Sarah Ferguson?
6: I'm sorry, I don't know. I rang up about Gatcombe Park.
0: Oh, about Gatcombe Park. You will know the answer to this, for sure.
6: Really?
0: Mm-hmm. Mm.
6: Well, Sarah Ferguson, just trying to think. I really don't know.
0: No good?
6: No, sorry.
0: All righty, Susan. See ya. Bye. Slim from Campbelltown. Hi, Slim.
7: Hey, mate. How are you?
0: Not bad. Which current affairs program has been hosted by Liz Jackson, Kerry O'Brien, Sarah Ferguson?
7: I'll have to go with Sunrise.
0: Not Sunrise, no. It's not, it's not Sunrise. Who's got the right answer here? Guy from Cramer's got the right answer. Joyce from Perth's got the right answer. Who else? Jen from Turrell's got the right answer. Karen from Mullumbimby's got the right answer. Jane from Homebush. Heaps of people. Vicky from Geelong. Give me a call, Vicky. 1-300-800-222. Come on. I have a line free. I have lines free. I need an answer on this one. Which current affairs program has been hosted by Liz Jackson, Kerry O'Brien and Sarah Ferguson? It's not the 7:30 report. I hope Princess Anne still speaks to her brother Andrew. Brotherly and sisterly love is deep. I'm sure she does. I'm sure she does. Soft dog, that is a very improper suggestion indeed. I don't know which amusing that may be. Tom from Geelong. G'day, Tom.
8: There you go.
0: Which current affair? I'm good. Which current affairs program has been hosted by Liz Jackson, Kerry O'Brien, Sarah Ferguson?
8: Four Corners.
0: Correct. Yes, it's Four Corners.

0: Yes, indeed. All righty. Question number 13. Tom, what do you want to do? We've got three categories left. Girls and boys, end of a century, country house.
1: Girls and boys.
0: Girls and boys. Question 13. Surfer Girl was the third studio album from which band? Surfer Girl.
1: Oh. No idea.
0: No good? All right, Tom. Thanks, mate. See you later. Chris from Macedon. G'day, Chris.
2: Hi, how you doing?
0: Not bad. Surfer Girl was the third studio album from which band?
2: Do you love me, Surfer Girl? Beach Boys.
0: Yes, indeed.

0: Yes. All right. Question 14, Chris. We're in girls and boys. You can stay there or you can move.
1: Let's try the end of the century.
0: End of the century. Which English explorer reached Shark Bay in July 1699?
1: Shark Bay.
0: Which English explorer reached Shark Bay in July 1699?
1: I'll just say Christopher Columbus, but I'm not quite... I don't even know if he was English.
0: No, I don't think he was, but anyway, it's not him anyway. Thanks, Chris. See ya. I think he was Portuguese, wasn't he? Portuguese or Spanish? Where are we? Jimmy from Geraldton. G'day, Jimmy.
2: How you going there, Phil? How's your day been?
0: Pretty good. It's been excellent so far. Question 14, we're up to. End of a century. Which English explorer reached Shark Bay in July 1699?
2: The only one I can think of, well, there was two, but I think one was Dutch. I think one was Dirkhoff and the other was, what was his name? Dampier. I'll go Dampier.
0: Correct. Yes, it was. It was William Dampier.
2: Yeah,
0: reached Shark Bay in Western Australia in July 1699.
2: The other fella was Dutch, I'm sure he was Dutch or something.
0: Yeah, yeah. Question number 15, end of a century is where we are. You can stay there or move to girls and boys or country house.
2: I'll give country house a miss. I'll go to girls and boys.
0: Girls and boys. From the Zulu for the boys... Which country's national soccer team is nicknamed Bafana Bafana?
2: It would have been easier to ask me my name.
0: from the Zulu word for the boys, which country's national soccer team is nicknamed Bafana Bafana?
2: Go Zimbabwe, I don't know.
0: No, it's not Zimbabwe. Thanks, Jimmy. See you, mate. Steve from Frankston. G'day, Steve.
3: Oh, g'day, Phil. How are you?
0: Not bad. Question 15, girls and boys. From the Zulu word for the boys, which country's national soccer team's nicknamed Bafana Bafana?
3: Well, that word Bafana, that kind of gives it away to me. There was a movie called Goodbye Bafana, and it was about Nelson Mandela being in prison, so I'll go South Africa.
0: Correct. Nicely worked out, yes. The other big clue in the question was Zulu, of course. The Zulus are South African. Question 16, we're in girls and boys. You can move to end of a century or country house.
3: Okay. Okay, well, we'll try end of the century.
0: End of a century. Which pain reliever was patented in Berlin on the 6th of March, 1899.
3: Pain reliever.
0: Which pain reliever was patented in Berlin on the 6th of March, 1899?

0: Okay, pain reliever. Okay, I'll go with something that sounds German, I suppose. How about Alka-Seltzer?
1: Not Alka-Seltzer. No. Thanks, Dave. See you, man.
0: Cheers.
1: That's funny. I don't know whether it's German, is it? Clancy from Four Mile Creek. That's correct, Clancy. Good on you. Yes. That's very good. Paul from North Fitzroy. Correct. Yes. Alan in Cumnock. Correct. Marie from Perth. Correct. What about Kitty from Ballina? Hi, Kitty.
2: Oh, hi, Phil. How are you going?
1: Pretty good. Which pain reliever was patented in Berlin on the 6th of March, 1899?
2: I reckon it'd be aspirin.
1: Correct, it is. It's aspirin. Very good. Question 17. We're in end of a century, but you can move.
2: Yeah, I might go girls and boys.
1: Girls and boys. Rachel Watson, played by Emily Blunt, is the main character of which 2016 thriller?
2: Rachel Watson.
1: She's played by Emily Blunt. She's the main character of which 2016 thriller?
2: Thriller. Crikeys, I can't even think of a thriller back then. It's a long time ago. Now I have to give it a miss.
1: No good. Thanks, Kitty. Bye-bye. See ya. Linda from Redcliffe. Hello, Linda.
3: Oh, hello. How are you going, Phil?
1: Pretty good. Question 17.
3: I don't know why I've got a silly question like this because I'm not. I'm rom coms. I'm into thrillers. I have absolutely no idea.
1: No idea.
3: No
1: No
3: idea.
1: ideas. No ideas. A perfectly good answer in the Mighty Challenge, I can tell you.
3: Yeah, well, that's the best I can come up with at this time of night. So it's a good night for me and wish everybody a good day tomorrow. Today,
1: See you, Linda. Bye bye. Yes, Harry in the Bay's got the right answer here. Brendan from Ballarat. Hi, Brendan.
4: There you go, mate.
1: Not bad. Question 17. Rachel Watson, played by Emily Blunt, is the main character of which 2016 thriller?
4: It's not Bird Box, is it?
1: Not Bird Box, no. Sorry, Brendan, it's not Bird Box. Chris from Pakenham. Hello. Hi, Chris.
5: There you go. It's a good film, this one. Girl on a train.
1: Yes, not the bird on the train.
5: A bird on a, it's been a bit liberal there, the language.
1: No. Oh, I see. But I don't think you get away with that stuff anymore, Chris.
5: No, it's all this bird on the plane. I'm from Newstead to London, I would.
1: That's true. Olivia from Mount Hawthorn had the girl on the train. Karen from Alabama, the girl on the train. Ed from Perth, the girl on the train. Adrian. Oh, James and Morty allocate Gone Girl. No, different, wrong girl.
5: She's got a bit of range, old Emily Blunt. She's not frightened of a project.
1: Very good actor. Question number 18. We're in Girls and Boys, but you can move to End of a Century or Country House. Up to you.
5: It also titles. I'll just stay where I am, I think. Girls and Boys.
1: Staying here?
5: Yep.
1: Question 18. Which robotic hero is known as Mighty Atom in Japan?
5: That would be a stray boy, I
1: Oh,
5: suppose.
1: yes.

0: Yeah, that Astro Boy choir there, those kids are a bit flat, aren't they? They're kids. They can't have been drinking. I just think they're a bit flat. The music master needs to smarten them up.
1: Well, I was going to say the music is a bit lame for
0: it. It's a bit lame too.
1: It was about the same time of Kimber, wasn't it? Kimber was
0: the
1: White Lion.
0: That's true.
1: And they had much better food music than that.
0: Carol from Craigieburn says, just to whet your appetite, I'm making corn fritters. Ooh, I like those.
1: And where's mine? Exactly.
0: Where's ours, Carol?
1: Went to that bike rally in the city
0: yeah.
1: on Sunday.
0: Oh, yeah. That's right. Yeah.

0: for potholes and all that. Yeah, how'd it go?
1: I think I hit about 7 or 8 on the way in.
0: Don't say that on a motorcycle. It's very dangerous, Chris.
1: Well, I've got to try because it's a little.
0: That's right.
1: To avoid them actually. You've got to, on a bike.
0: And
1: everybody was dressed in leather, and one guy said, "Well, you haven't got any leather on." I said, "No, I didn't think it was kind to peel that many cows to film my body."
0: I have no problems with leather, Chris. It's a byproduct of the meat industry anyway.
1: Oh yeah, yeah. I think I'd need a few.
0: Like
1: cows
0: peeling cows. Hey Chris, we have got to move. Because we've got a news bulletin coming up. I'll tell you what, I'll put you on hold. Hang on, we can ring you back, or you can hang on. But I'll come back to you after that. We're up to question number 19. All right, in the Mighty Challenge, we'll take some answers on all of those questions and matters after the news.
2: In your neighbourhood,
3: 288 megawatt data centre to be built near Bell Bay was approved despite staunch community opposition.
2: Or across the globe,
4: Saudi Arabia has cut oil shipments to Europe after drone attacks.
5: BBC Northern Tasmania. ABC News with David Rollins. It appears that several non-Pacific nations leaders have pulled out of pre-COP meetings in Fiji this week. Australia is hosting pre-COP in Fiji in an effort to elevate Pacific voices and highlight the impacts of climate change in the region. Thailand, Cabo Verde and Antigua's leaders were expected to attend, but Mauritius and Timor-Leste are the only non-Pacific nations represented. Climate Change Minister Chris Bowen says it's still a good turnout though.
6: We're taking 36 people to Tuvalu tomorrow, 14 heads of state or government, a majority of which are from the Pacific. I'd make this point. World leaders don't generally come to pre-COPs. This is the first pre-COP where world leaders have been invited at all. As the President of Palau said, if you get one, you're doing well, because prime ministers and presidents don't go to pre-COP.
5: Israeli media reports say the Fly Dubai pilot accused of attacking a colleague in the cockpit on a flight to Israel planned to crash the aircraft into one of the city's buildings. The BBC's Yola Nell has the details.
7: More details are emerging as the co-pilot of the Fly Dubai flight, Hamam Al-Hamami, is being interrogated in the United Arab Emirates with Israeli representatives updated. He's reportedly told investigators that having attacked the captain of the plane, he planned to continue to fly it as normal to hit a target in Tel Aviv in the style of the September 11th attacks. Sources are quoted as saying that he was most likely to have acted alone. Questions are now being asked about major security lapses, including how the attacker, who'd been barred from flying in Oman because of concerns about his extremist views, was recruited by Fly Dubai.
5: An expert in Brazilian politics says the race is on to win over undecided voters after the first round of presidential elections. Incumbent left-wing president Luiz Inácio Lula da Silva trails right-wing Senator Flavio Bolsonaro by about 2% after the first round. The presidency will be decided in a runoff vote in 3 weeks. Dr. Deborah Barros Leal Farias from the University of New South Wales says that while Senator Bolsonaro has the advantage, a lot can change before the runoff.
8: That is where the challenge lies, in understanding exactly what will be possible to either remain or convince these voters to switch. It's going to be 3 weeks of intense, intense politics for both candidates.
5: A Western Australian Greens staffer who was put on the excluded persons list for the Land Forces Defence Expo in Perth has been allowed to enter for 1 day of the event. The state government passed legislation to give WA police special powers for the event, including banning people from the security area for a 10-day period during and around the 3-day event. Within the security zone, which encompasses the Convention Centre and Elizabeth Quay Busport, police can also stop and search and evict whoever they choose. The 22-year-old climate activist Matilda Lane Rose described WA police's decision to allow her brief entry to the expo as a win.
9: And I'm so glad that I can now enter this area for this period on Tuesday to do what I had planned to do before I found myself on this list, to film some content as part of my job with my boss about this Land Forces Weapons Expo.
5: Northern Territory Police say a driver was more than 3 times the legal blood alcohol limit when he was driving more than 100 kilometres over the speed limit. Rio Davis reports.

0: Officers detected the car driving on Alrundi Avenue in Palmerston at 182 kilometres an hour in an 80 zone at 8:15 on Saturday night. Police arrested the driver and say he tested positive to two prohibited drugs as well as alcohol, with his breath test reading 0.152. He was bailed to appear in court in 2 weeks and is facing charges of driving dangerously with a high-range blood alcohol content and with drugs in his system. NT Police's top road cop, Devram Kanyilmaz, says their intervention may have saved lives.
1: In sport, Australian Rugby League coach Kevin Walters says he's been looking forward to the World Cup for a year and a half. Walters has named his squad of 23 for the tournament, which begins next week when Australia plays New Zealand in Sydney. The squad includes South Sydney's Latrell Mitchell, who last played for Australia 4 years ago. Walters says he selected a strong Kangaroos squad, despite injuries to some key players.
2: We'll be ready. That's my job. We've got so many club captains in this side. We've got great leadership. We've got great speed. We've got skill. So all it's up to me as the coach is to bring those skills out and those that character in the side.
3: The forecast for Tasmania for Tuesday, showers about the west extending statewide during the morning before contracting and easing to the west and south during the evening. Snow to above 700 metres in the south and above 900 metres elsewhere. Possible small hail about the west and south. In Launceston, showers with a top of 16 degrees. In Burnie, showers and windy with a top of 14 degrees.
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0: Yes, well, hello and how are you? Philip Clark with you on ABC Radio. This is Nightlife Rear on the local radio network right around the country. 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You can pick us up off the website or stream us on the ABC Listen app as well. If you're in Perth, by the way, you're probably going to lose us from midnight, okay? And from 1 a.m. till 5 a.m. in Wagen and surrounds, you'll lose your broadcast. But from 12 to 5 in Perth, 1 to 5 in Wagen. But everyone else should be getting us loud and clear and, without any problems whatsoever. It's 1:06 Eastern Time in Queensland, 6:06. They're not on daylight saving, are you guys? Western Australia, 6:10. And in the Territory, 24:00. South Australia, 24:01. Around the country. 1-300-800-222 is the number. Coming up in this hour, we'll finish off the Mighty Challenge, of course, and then an edition of American Insight coming up as well as issues of the day, whatever's on your mind, love to talk about it. 1-300-800-222. All right, we will clean up a little matter called
1: The Mighty Challenge.
0: Where we're up to question number 19. Chris from Pakenham, who sent me a picture of his trike in the news bulletin. G'day, Chris. How are you? very nice machine too. Good on you.
2: It's staying shiny for the moment. Yes.
0: Well, let's hope they do something about potholes. I mean, like Victoria seems to be riven with them.
2: We had a bit of a talk about this the other day. As soon as you get across the border, you know when you're in Victoria. It's markedly uncomfortable.
0: But
2: it's just a reminder to everybody, this month is National Motorcycle Awareness Month.
0: Yes, indeed.
2: Yeah, and it was a good thing I was on the freeways, on those warning signs. I was heading into the thing. I was like, oh, that's me.
0: I'm going to celebrate by mark the moment by buying myself a new helmet, Chris.
2: Have you got a bike to? Or are you just going to go sit on in the garage with the van?
0: No, I've got. No. I got a little buzzy thing that I just, run around in.
2: Scooter.
0: Yeah, just a scooter, yeah.
2: Yeah, oh, there. That's.
0: It's kind of motorcycling, isn't it?

0: It's better than walking, running. It's better than pedaling.
1: Yeah, that's true.
0: What a hellish concept that is.
1: I agree. I remember coming in on my Triumph years ago to another radio station on Ride to Work Day. Mm. And as I came into the car park, the organiser said, "Phil, this is not what we meant."
0: No, well, narrow the scope a bit more then.
1: Question number 19. What do you want to do? Where were you? You were in Girls and Boys. There's one left in Girls and Boys, if you like.
0: We'll have a crack.
1: Barbie Girl was a 1997 hit for a Scandinavian pop group. Which one?
0: I'm a Barbie Girl in a Barbie World. No, don't say that literally.
1: you said it.
0: I hope they have frocks.
1: Barbie Girl was it. What was the name of the group? That was the thing.
0: That's the thing, yeah.
1: It's got an annoying earworm, which I'm about. I should give a health warning. I'm about to play.
0: Well, I'll bomb out and I'll turn the volume down. It's a silly name, like the band, but it's like a 1, 2, 3 or something like that. I'll just say, you go, I go.
1: You know what, Chris? You go, I stay. See ya.
0: Okay, bye.
1: Well, 1-300-800-222. Lex in Barra. G'day, Lex.
2: Hello, Philip.
1: Question number 19, Lex. Girls and Boys.
2: Aqua.
1: Barbie Girl was a 1997 hit for?
2: Aqua.
1: Aqua. Oh, yes.
2: Oh, my God. It was such a bad earworm back then.
1: I know. It still is. It still is. Health warning. Block your ears.

0: The silly thing is, the older I've got, because I'm only 21, is I've actually grown to love it, enjoy it, because it, my kids are into that sort of era. Can I tell you a quick story while I was floating in and out of consciousness about what you were talking about, the countries? And you were talking about the Yemen, the Ukraine, the this and the that.
1: Yes, the UK, the Netherlands.
0: About the Gambia, and I was thinking, it's not the Gambia, it's Mount Gambia.
1: Oh, that's true. Well, that's true, yes. It is Mount Gambia.
0: Mount Gambia, I'm thinking, no, it's the not Gambia. The Gambia, it's Mount Gambia.
1: Fair enough, but spoken like a true South Australian, Link. Very good.
0: Well, not really. I'm only a three-year-old South Australian, that's but good. I'm a 10-year-old listener of you, Phil.
1: Good on
0: you. I remember being disappointed that there wasn't a female presenter that came on after Tony Delroy.
1: Oh, okay.
0: Because it was during the Me Too movement. Trump was elected.
1: Oh,
0: sorry.
1: Yes.
0: And loved you ever since. It's taken me, what, 9 years to call in, I think. So there you go. So you haven't...
1: Thank you, Lek. Yes, well, it is. It's 10 years this month. It's 10 years ago this month that I started on Nightlife. That's right.
0: I know. And it only took me 9 years to call in for the first time.
1: I'm glad you did.
0: From South Australia. Next question.
1: Now, next question. Question number 20. We've got a choice of country house or end of a century.
0: Country house.
1: Which military academy is housed in the Campbell family homestead in Canberra?
0: Queen Bean. I'm thinking Pakapunyal, which is Victoria. Queen Bean. Lord, just Queen Bean. I don't know.
1: No,
0: I have no idea.
1: Queen.
0: Good night.
1: See
0: glad
1: you, Link.
0: To have spoken.
1: Bye.
0: Good night.
1: Thanks, Link. Bye. No, it's not. That's not correct. Who's been hanging on here? Helen in Healesville. Hi, Helen.
2: Good morning, Phil. I'm glad you're excellent.
1: I am excellent. Sorry, I'm in good health. Helen, I'll leave the rest of it to others. Hey, question 20. Country house. Which military academy is housed in the Campbell family homestead in Canberra?
2: Oh, I know about Victoria Barracks in Melbourne. I'll just say Victoria Barracks, but I know.
1: Not Victoria. No, sorry, Ellen. Thanks. Bye-bye. No, it's not. Kay's in Bunbury in WA. G'day, Kay.
3: Hello, Philip.

0: we've got end of a century, two there or three left in a country house.
1: Oh, let's say where we are, thanks.
0: Country house. Which 16th century manor is the country house of the British Prime Minister?
1: Oh, yes. I can see Winston Churchill in it, going off and doing his paintings. I don't know it. I'll just for the fun of it say Chequers, but I don't know.
0: What's your answer?
1: Chequers.
0: Correct. Yes, it is. Chequers. Well. Chequers is the government-owned country house of the British Prime Minister.
1: Oh, good.
0: Question number 22. I don't know what they keep in Chequers. I suppose they keep, lawn bowls and
1: coins. Well, I mean, Winston Churchill used to toddle off and do his painting or be in his bath dictating secrets.
0: Where did he build his stone wall? That wouldn't have been there. No, that was at his own house.
1: No, I don't know. Is that a question? Is that the next question?
0: No, sadly it's not, Kate. We've only got four left. You could win from here. There's two in country house and two in end of a century. What do you want?
1: Well, stay where we are.
0: Country house?
1: Mm-hmm.
0: Now located in... Oh, hang on. This is the other side of the country for you, isn't it? Now located in Rose Hill, Sydney, Elizabeth Farm was the family home of which Australian wool pioneer? Oh, no, that's available. You could get that.
1: Yeah, wool pioneer. That's the MacArthurs.
0: Which Australian wool pioneer?
1: Oh, which person? Well, I don't know. I think it's his wife. I think it was Mrs. MacArthur.
0: I'll ask the question as well again because I may have misled you. Now located in Rose Hill, Sydney, Elizabeth Farm was the family home of which Australian wool pioneer?
1: Elizabeth MacArthur.
0: Not correct. Now, sorry, Kay.
1: Is that a near miss again, Phil?
0: It is a near miss.
1: So, I tell you, I'm going to win the award for the queen of the near misses.
0: Very near miss. See ya. Very near miss. Steve from Northern. Let's stay in WA. Steve from Northern. Hello, Steve.
2: Hi, Phil. How are you, mate?
0: Not bad. Now located in Rose Hill, Sydney, Elizabeth Farm was the family home of which Australian wool pioneer?
2: Oh, well, I would have said the same thing. I'll say Mrs. Rose Hill.
0: No, not Mrs. Rose Hill. No, I don't want you to get confused. I'll ask the question again. Now located in Rose Hill, Sydney, Elizabeth Farm was the family home of which Australian wool pioneer? Let's stay in WA. George from Melville. Hi, George.
3: Hi, Phil. I've got a joke.
0: Yeah.
3: Why is King Charles III wet?
0: Why is King Charles III wet? I don't know, George. Why?
3: He's a reigning monarch.
0: Oh, very good. Oh, I don't mind that, George. No, I don't mind that. Question 22. Now located in Rose Hill, Sydney, Elizabeth Farm was the family home of which Australian wool pioneer?
3: McCallum's, is it?
0: What's that?
3: McCallum's?
0: No, not McCallum's. No, sorry, no. Luke in Brisbane. Help me out here, Luke.
4: I don't know, Phil, but what about John MacArthur?
0: Correct, that's it, exactly.
4: Yeah, just in the back of my mind, I thought it was a John.
0: John MacArthur is correct, yes. It was John MacArthur and his wife Elizabeth who set up the Australian wool industry. John MacArthur, of course, was in England for 7 years of it, and Elizabeth basically seems to have done most of the work. But there you go. Question number 23, one left in country house, two left in end of a century.
4: Yeah, we'll try and knock out the country house.
0: Country house. Which British Prime Minister was born at Blenheim Palace on the 30th of November 1874?
4: Well, I don't know, but I'll just try Winston Churchill.
0: Correct. It was Winston Churchill. There you go, Luke. Hello. Two left here. They're both in end of a century.

0: entry. Question number 24. In September 1599, Shakespeare's Julius Caesar became the first play to be performed at which theatre?
1: Would this be the Roundhouse?
0: What's the name of the theatre? In September 1599, Shakespeare's Julius Caesar became the first play to be performed at which theatre?
1: Oh, isn't it like the Round? Something like that. Some other, yeah.
0: You're a bit like K. Luke. You're the king of the near misses. See ya. It's not correct, but it's very, very close. Here, Michael from Berrydale. Hi, Garrett. Hi, Michael.
2: G'day, how are you going?
0: Not bad. In September 1599, Shakespeare's Julius Caesar becomes the first play to be performed at which theatre?
2: The one they built, but I can't remember the name of it.
0: No good?
2: No good.
0: All right, mate, thank you. Cameron from South Perth. G'day, Cameron.
3: Very civilised. 10 o'clock. A bit after 10:30 and I'm about to go to sleep instead of waking up.
0: What do we? In September 1599, Shakespeare's Julius Caesar becomes the first play to be performed at which theatre?
3: Round Theatre.
0: Not the Round Theatre, no. Well, it sort of is, I guess, but that's not the answer. Joe from Ridgehaven. Hi, Joe.
4: Hello.
0: What's the answer?
4: Would it be the Globe?
0: The Globe Theatre, yes, indeed. The Globe Theatre. Okie doke, Joe. Question 25, and to win, end of a century. Which country voted for independence from Indonesia on the 30th of August 1999?
4: Netherlands?
0: Not the Netherlands, no. Sorry, Joe. No, not the Netherlands. Wow. Di from Bathurst. Hi, Di.
5: Oh, hi. Answering the one about the Globe Theatre.
0: Yes, I know. The Globe. You'll get this. End of a century. Which country voted for independence from Indonesia on the 30th of August 1999?
5: What country?
0: Which country voted for independence from Indonesia on the 30th of August 1999?
5: Was it Timor?
0: Correct. Yes, well, East Timor to be precise, I suppose, Di, but yes, East Timor. Timor-Leste voted for independence in 1999. Thank you, and thank you to all the quibblers who said these 1999s don't mark the end of the century. The end of the century is the double O's. Fair enough. All right, Di, we'll put you on hold and get some details from you. Thank you for playing tonight as well. Thanks for all the text answering as well. Joy of Logan says, patriarchy rules, eh, Phil? You should have given it to the lady who said Elizabeth. You did acknowledge her, however, so that's something. Joy, the answer was not correct, as you know. 1-300-800-222 is my number. Thank you, Karen from Mullumbimby. Wayne, Hillary, all heard correct answers. Lynn, the Queenslander, too. Very good. No good fun?
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0: Issues of the day. You might have something on your mind, but imagine waking up on your 113th birthday and still getting on with the day, which is what Australia's oldest man, Ken Weeks, is doing. Yesterday, he was 113. He's still active. He's in a nursing home. He's in care, obviously, but he's up and about. He walks. He talks. He makes his own beds. 113. I know. Quite extraordinary. He's not the oldest bloke in the world, but he is pushing it. What do you think? Would you... what's the secret of it? Of a long life? Would you like to live that long? 1-300-800-222 is my... there are plenty of lines free. Give us a

0: Yeah, it was number one everywhere, that song for Tommy James and the Shondells, Crimson and Clover. And it wasn't number one in Australia. We got to number four in Australia, but number one all over the joint in the USA and elsewhere. 1-300-800-222 is the number. Bobsled says, a cheeky Sydneysider once said that that song summed up his hometown. Crims, Sin and Clover. Oh, Clover Moore, the mayor of Sydney. Crimson and Clover. Oh, that's good, Bobsled. Not bad. My texter's got into an argument with me about, well, the answer to the question was John MacArthur, but I did acknowledge Elizabeth MacArthur as I said, the person who did all the work. I agree. How was she not giving the correct answer? She was giving the most correct answer possible. You're maintaining a false patriarchal view of the world by saying she did all the work but wasn't the pioneer. No, I've covered this story a lot on the program over the years. Elizabeth John MacArthur, of course, he had that fight with Bly, didn't he? The governor, and he went back to England and stayed there for seven. Think about this: he was there for 7 years while Elizabeth was running the show here. Was she instrumental in the whole thing? Yes. But you cannot rub him out of the equation either, which is not correct too. Gregory from One Thaggy. Gregory from One Thaggy says, Phil, did anyone find out what the Knights in White sat in? Oh, I see. Yes, no. Well, you need to speak to Bobsled, Gregory, if you want to get into that game. 1-300-800-222. Thanks to everyone who sent in the picture of the $2 note. Yes, I'm old. I remember paper money. Now I'm in Craigieburn, where all our polymer notes are made and passports, licences. Note the printing works. Very good. 1-300-800-222. How about Ken Weeks, Australia's oldest man? He was 113 yesterday. Family says he's still active, makes his own bed, chooses his clothes, does his exercise. I saw some film of him on telly tonight. Good on him. 113. It might sound extraordinary. I reckon living to 100 is extraordinary, but it's becoming less unusual. Just a few years ago in 2019, there were only 4,300 Australians aged 100 or over. Today, that figure's almost doubled. There are more than 8,300 centenarians around the country. And if the projections are right, by 2070, we could have close to 60,000 Australians aged 100 or older. What do you think the secret to a long life is? Would you even want to live that long? Would you have enough money to live that long? Is another question. Probably a terrible question. I don't know. You tell me in Issues of the Day.
1: Issue of the Day.
0: Hi, Dick.
2: Hey, Phil, how are you?
0: Not too bad, Dick.
2: Me again, Mr. Yemen, the Gambier and all that.
0: Yeah, you set off a whole lot of hairs on that one, Dick. I mean,
2: I heard about Mount Gambier, yeah.
0: So, you know, people who live in Mount Gambier took great offence to saying it should be called the Mount Gambier.
2: I've been there years ago. It's a lovely place with the blue water in a volcano, but you're talking about Mr. Weeks, and it's funny because a couple of months ago my sister rang me and she said she heard on ABC Radio there was an interview with him a few months ago, and he was the oldest man in Australia.
0: Yeah.
2: But his son, Noel Weeks, was a minister in the Reformed Church, which is a Dutch church.
0: Oh, okay.
2: Yeah, and my sister knew Noel Weeks, and she often said that he'd always keep his Januaries free so that he could go up and visit his dad up in near Grafton, I think it was.
0: That's where he lives, yeah. Lived most of his life in and around there, apparently, yeah.
2: Yeah, and so Noel Weeks, I remember him as a minister when I used to go to church years ago. But he died many years ago, but his dad's still alive. And so I looked it up, and my sister said, Alice said that he was the oldest man in the world, but apparently there's a Brazilian guy who's 1 year older. But I think Mr. Weeks is the second oldest guy in the world. Yeah. Just
0: what would he be at the moment? Would he? No.
2: 113, I think he said. They said.
0: What, the second oldest guy in the world?
2: Yeah, yeah. And there's a Brazilian guy who's 1 year older.
0: There's a Brazilian guy who's older. That's right. Yeah, that's right.
2: Yeah, yeah. Yeah, and yeah, but he makes his own bed, and he's look. I left the church years ago, but my sister said that when he was interviewed, he said, you know, his faith in God and his belief, that's what keeps him going.
0: Oh,
2: and,
0: well, good on him. Well, good on him.
2: Yeah, yeah. Yeah. So no,
0: I oh, just is that right? I would have thought. Oh, actually, I see. I mean, because whoever's the oldest, I mean, changes all the time, doesn't it? I mean,
2: yeah.
0: Because you know, I mean, inevitably everyone's falling off the perch in the end. But oh, okay. So, 113 is the second oldest in the world. Well, that could well be right. Yeah.
2: Yeah, yeah, yeah.
0: Don't those Japanese blokes on Okinawa live forever?
2: Oh yeah, yeah. I remember years ago reading National Geographic, and there was three cohorts. There was Okinawa. There was some place in the Andes, and then there was a place in northern Pakistan. I don't know, four of them, I think, somewhere in the Caucasus, and they all had these diets of very little meat, but a lot of grains, and there's certain cohorts that live very long, but then it's not only geography and diet, it's also genetics, and I think Mr. Weeks has got the genetics thing. Yeah.
0: Actually, a couple of people are texting and saying, which is also true, apparently the Brazilian guy, you know, is 1 year older.
2: Yeah.
0: But he's got his birthday's on the same day.
2: Really? as Les Weeks.
0: How about that?
2: Wow.
0: How about that? Not Les, it's Ken Weeks, apparently, isn't it?
2: Yeah, sorry, Ken Weeks.
0: Ken Weeks, yeah.
2: Ken Weeks. Well, when you think about it, if he's 113, that's times 52, which is weeks.
0: Yeah.
2: You know, no, I'm
0: yeah, yeah,
2: not,
0: no,
2: not
0: I'm
2: going
0: with
2: anywhere.
0: You. I'm with you, but you'll need me to get my shoes and socks off as well to get the answer to that one.
2: Yeah, no worries. But anyway, I just thought I'd share that with you, Phil.
0: Good on you.
2: It was a bit weird.
0: Would you like to live that long yourself, Dick?
2: No.
0: Neither would I.
2: No. Look, mate, I enjoy my wine, my cigarettes, and my reading the paper and doing nothing since I've retired, and I'm never going to get that age.
0: Hang on. How long have you been doing that now?
2: Well,
0: that sounds like a very good life choice. Hang on, your wine, cigarettes, and reading the paper. Nice.
2: Yeah. I turned 70 last week or whatever it was.
0: Oh, yeah.
2: 25th of September, and I've worked for 50 years. And I used to have an active life at Wollongong Uni doing gardening and before that landscaping and whatever. And I enjoy the life of a bludger.
0: Good, for
2: 2 years.
0: Are you still on the smoke stick?
2: Yeah. Look, mate. I've been smoking since I was 14, right? and I'm 70, so what's that? Not 80%. I forget look. No, it's a bad habit.
0: Oh, Dick, I'm not going to lecture you about that. Don't worry.
2: So, no, good.
0: Are you on the chop chop ones, Dick, or are you buying the legal?
2: What I call the bikey backy. No, Phil. No, I wouldn't do that. Not on public radio.
0: Dick,
2: I wouldn't admit.
0: Dick, did you hear my texter earlier? He said I went down to buy mine the other day. I was told on the down low, not here, go down to the boat ramp. He said, hang on, I'm 56 what? Years old. This is ridiculous.
2: I didn't hear that one. Why go down to the boat ramp?
0: That's right. There's some bloke at the boat ramp who was selling the illegal ones. Yeah.
2: Yeah, no. Look, Phil, definitely I buy the legal stuff. I theoretically buy the bikey backy or chop chop.
0: Yeah, yeah.
2: But no, I won't admit to it on public.
0: Oh, I'm not going to finger you. Don't worry about that, Dick. Whatever brand you know you want, even if it is Manchester, that's completely fine.
2: Manchester.
0: Dick. Yes.
2: Hey, that's got a familiar ring to it. I don't know why.
0: Robin says you should try the Chesterfield, a cigar and a nice scotch. Well, that's true too. Mm.
2: Yeah. Look, I was only a gardener, so scotch.
0: What do you mean only a gardener? Dick, don't say that. Don't say that.
2: No, I had a good life.
0: Never say I was only anything, you know?
2: Nah.
0: Whatever you're doing keeps the place ticking, you know?
2: Yep. And I'm keep tipping over, ticking over, sorry.
0: On your dick.
2: I don't want to tip over. All right, Bill, nice to talk.
0: You too, mate.
2: Catch you later.
0: Bye. Yeah, no, that's a good one. Yeah, keep ticking over, not keep tipping over. G'day, Phil. You'll have to live to 120 to pay off your house these days. That's true, too. That is true, too. Dear, oh, dear. More true than you might care to say. How do we know if they're the oldest person, says Michaela? They only ones we know about, so it should be believed. Well, yes, but if you get that old, you tend to achieve a certain notoriety. Kitty from Ballina says, if Mr. Weeks lived in Grafton, he would have eaten lots of protein, meat, cheese, full cream milk. Very unlikely he would have bought into the cholesterol fiasco. Yeah, it's true enough. True enough. I had a grand uncle survived the Battle of Crete, smoked half a pack of drum a day into his 90s. Yeah, I know, it does happen. Look, everyone knows it's not good for you, but look, you know what? If you're there and you're enjoying it, come on. 1-300-800-222 is the number. We've got an edition of American Insight with Bruce Wolpe coming our way.
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0: Well, the US midterm elections are just 4 weeks away, and US President Donald Trump has begun a month-long political campaign run-up. And while his hardcore faithful MAGA supporters are lapping up the rhetoric, polls are indicating that a lot of voters are maybe having some doubts about continued support for the Republicans. But the president, although, does not hold back with his language these days. To wit,
1: just get out and vote. If you do that, we're going to win, and we're going to win big. And we're going to shove it up their ass, okay?
0: Yeah, I know. He claims the numbers are good, and his report card is, well, A+.
2: We have all these numbers, and honestly, the press doesn't talk about it. And I would say this. I give us an A+ on the government, on economics, on everything. Look at inflation. I inherited the worst inflation in history under Biden. Worst in history. And now it's great. It's really good. We got it down. And oil is going to come down very, very soon. Oil is coming down as soon as Iran is finished, and they're finished pretty much right now.
0: Well, are they finished really much, pretty much right now? The president held his first political rally of the campaign in Oklahoma last Thursday. To tell us more about the thrust of the messaging and what more we can expect tonight on this edition of American Insight is Bruce Wolpe, Senior Fellow at the U.S. Study Center, former political staffer. Bruce, good evening to you. Welcome back to Nightlife.
3: Thank you so much, Phil. Great to be with you.
0: So his first political rally of the campaign in Oklahoma, it's going to be a string of them, isn't there? What were the key themes he addressed? Were there any indications of his or the party's concerns about what polling seems to be suggesting is going to happen to the midterm vote?
3: He's really just trying to shape his message and what he wants to do, but it's not reaching the crowds that he really needs to reach in order for the Republicans to prevail in this election. So he gives them a red meat. He talks about socialists, open borders, rising crime. He talks about how important it is for the Republicans to keep control of Congress, economic stability. And he also, he just says, it's sort of 35 races if you want to know the truth. But I'm here in Oklahoma, and I'm really here because I love you people. I had to get here. I feel a little foolish, you know. I'm saying, go out and vote. But they're going to win in a landslide. So he's. But what's really interesting is he's going to a state he carried by like 30 points. And he's in a state he's carrying by 30 points because some people are in trouble in Oklahoma. And he is going to go to the real serious battlegrounds like Michigan and Ohio that have gone back and forth, that he has carried, but have gone back and forth with Democrats in certain key races like the Senate. And so he's covering those bases, but he went to Alabama. And Alabama is with him by 40 points. In Kansas, a Republican running for senator is trailing. And they have not elected a Democrat to Congress since 1932 in the Senate. So, he's confident, but he's really hitting a wall here.
0: Yeah, the way this election's panned out because of the way it's structured, winning the Senate this time around for the Democrats was always going to be difficult. And you'd have to say it's still problematic, isn't it? I mean, I granted what the polling is showing, but polling in America, as you know, is a chancy thing because the voting is not compulsory, so it depends who gets out there to vote.
3: That's right. And the polls were off in a lot of ways in 2020 and 2022, 2024. And so but what's impressive right now is just as far as the polling is concerned, every new poll seems to reinforce the view that the Democrats are going to do really well. And I haven't seen any polls that are serious polls that are contrary to that. So that's kind of new going into the midterm. So people are comparing this midterm year with what happened in 2018, after the first 2 years of Trump's first term, where the Democrats came roaring back, won 38 seats in the House and won control of the Senate. And Nancy Pelosi becomes Speaker. Trump is impeached twice. It's at that scale. People, the experts believe it's at that scale and maybe even bigger. But honestly, we won't know until the actual votes are counted whether all this prediction, prognostication about how well the Democrats are doing is really going to hold.
0: Mm. If of course, they did win the Senate, then Donald Trump would be concerned because impeachment would be a real thing then, wouldn't it?
3: Impeachment would be an issue, absolutely. I mean, I think that would make it a third time. A lot of people say this just is fruitless because you'll never get a conviction in the Senate, and it looks all so political. And in fact, impeachments have been politicized. But nevertheless, a lot of the things that he has done, many, many people believe that he has violated the Constitution, and there needs to be accountability for him. So I think something of a very serious nature, if they go down an impeachment road, will be there. But what it really means is he won't be able to pass anything in Congress, even if it's just one house, the Democrats, that control it. So his legislative program will be ended. What he will rely on is his executive power. He may use his executive power in ways that the Constitution doesn't authorize, but then it goes to the courts for weeks and months and so forth. And he will just try and keep doing things. But the other thing that happens is, as soon as the day after the midterm elections, the presidential race begins. And so the Democrats, of course, well, how many are running? What are they saying? But who is going on the Republican side? How soon does J.D. Vance announce that he's running for president? And then he begins to take oxygen away from Trump because he is running for president. And does Trump really want that to happen with his vice president so early? And so, which would neuter him, make him a true lame duck. And if it, one thing about Donald Trump is he doesn't want to be a lame duck.
0: No, the issue of fuel prices has got to be hurting, doesn't it? I mean, diesel in particular. And you know, Mr. Trump is doing his best, scrabbling around trying to get additional supplies, but it's not easy to do. And given the state of the play with Iran, the fuel issue is not going to be solved by the time the midterms come around, is it?
3: There are flow-on effects. 70% of goods in the United States are carried by trucks, which use diesel. So there's built-in inflation factor. And so all of this is baked in right now. Every week, the grocery prices are a little bit higher. Petrol and diesel prices are a little bit higher. Interest rates are going up. The Federal Reserve in the United States raised interest rates recently, just like the Reserve Bank here. The bond market is going up. So in other words, interest rates are just really high. There's no good news on the consumer economic security front. But when he campaigns, like in Oklahoma and other places, he says, if we win, everyone in the country, I'm going to give $5,000 to. And he's sending out to about 1 million people who have Obamacare health insurance, and their health premiums have gone up because of stuff he enacted a year ago. He says, everyone on Obamacare caught in this health insurance premium issue, you're going to get a $500 check from me. Some people say, oh, that's nice, but a lot of people look at it as a crass form of bribery by the president to people across the country. In other words, it's not rewarding him as much as he wants to be rewarded with votes.
0: Negotiations with Iran have stalled, as we know, and that Iranians seem to hold the upper hand over the Strait of Hormuz, but Donald Trump's been saying Iran's finished pretty much right now, his words. But there are reports that further military action might be planned. And the reason for this is because of a meeting that's taken place at Camp David. Tell me about this.
3: Yes. Let's just go back a week or so. And Trump said in the United Nations in his speech that he still may want to take action to annihilate Iran. But he still says at the same time they're begging to do a deal. Well, that hasn't come to pass at all. So Vice President Vance, Secretary Rubio, Dan Kane, the chairman of the Joint Chiefs, others on the senior team met in Camp David over the weekend. And the word is that they gave Trump several military options to pursue and that he could pursue. And another carrier has been sent to the Middle East that has 10,000 troops. In other words, they're setting the stage for a resumption, for taking extremely strong action to end this war. And I don't know whether it would be annihilation, but I think the point is to decapitate the state so that it can't function and the war stops. Now, other presidents have tried that in very difficult situations, like Richard Nixon in Vietnam, the bombing of Hanoi, to force them to a table on terms that that Nixon could accept. I mean, but ultimately it doesn't succeed. The Vietnamese won the war. And so if something happens, then, well, the question is, does it come before the election or after the election? And the war is extremely unpopular. I think people would be very afraid of seeing such an outbreak of violence again, which would further fuel energy prices. And scare people into thinking that, oh my God, this is getting worse and we're in trouble. So it's just going to be one of those moments. And he keeps hinting that he's asked, what are you going to do? What are you going to do? And he says, I can't tell you. It'd be a huge story. But he's clearly thinking about going down that road.
0: Now, and in the meantime, of course, there's advertising. Senator Chuck Schumer, who's the Senate minority, that is Democrat leader, is concerned about the advertising budget of the Republicans, concerned that it might swamp them in the midterms. But Donald Trump's put out a rather confronting advertisement, which interestingly has been paid for by US taxpayers, not from his or party funds. Have a listen.
4: This is the final battle. With you at my side, we will demolish the deep state. We will expel the warmongers from our government. We will drive out the globalists. We will cast out the communists, Marxists, and fascists. We will throw off the sick political class that hates our country. We will rout the fake news media, and we will liberate America from these villains once and for all.
0: Dear me. Okay. This is paid for by taxpayers. How is that legal?
3: That's a really good question, and people are looking at that. But I can assure you the Justice Department will not seek any legal redress on this. And he has his lawyers, the White House counsel, said this is just fine. What we just heard was the closing argument in his ads for the 2024 election campaign. And so he is now running it and saying paid for by the United States government. And he says it is I'm just communicating to the American people of what we're doing. There's nothing to see here, but he wants everyone to see. So it's in one sense, it's not that much. It's like $20 million in the scheme of a total midterm election campaign that will cost $3 billion. It's not a big deal, but the principle is really important. By law, when you hold public office, you can't engage in political activities from your official status. You got to step out of it. And he's not doing that. And so he may be, experts believe that he is violating the law, but that won't stop him. No. And this ad will run for the next 3 weeks.
0: Speaking of media, he's had an interview with Time magazine. You wouldn't have thought that would help him particularly. Maybe he thought it would. How did it go?
3: Well, Trump just loves the coverage. He just loves being on television when he can. Even under the little constitutional crisis over whether he can bar journalists because he doesn't like their reporting from covering him. And the more airtime he believes, the more airtime he sucks up, the better off he is, even when the interviews don't go so well. But a lot of people just saw a lot of erratic language. And his just meandering down roads on various issues, that it wasn't necessarily a coherent interview. But he doesn't believe it hurts him. And I don't think it changes really any votes. Those who have doubts about Trump, I think it confirms him. Those who support Trump, they say, well, he's out there fighting. But it was just quite a piece of... just a long form piece of work on where he is, and the answer to that is a lot is unresolved, and he's not making good progress on issues that the American people care about: a secure economy and no forever war, and they're not getting it.
0: No. Meanwhile, here's an interesting one. Speaking of possible impeachments, Richard Nixon resigned before he was impeached. Of course, he avoided the full House or Senate trial. Because he resigned just before Congress could formalise his removal over the Watergate scandal. This is back in 1974. There's pressure now apparently coming from the Trump administration for the Justice Department to look again at the whole affair. What's all this about?
3: You may recall, Phil, that J.D. Vance gave a speech and he says, what is going on with President Trump is what happened to Richard Nixon in the deep state the deep state rose up and got rid of Richard Nixon, and the deep state is rising up and has tried twice to get rid of Donald Trump, and it tried a third time in the 2024 election. They tried in the 2020 election, and it was rigged. And so he says that's what they're doing. So the question that they're having an expert, quote, expert in the Justice Department look at is, was the prosecution of Richard Nixon by attorneys in the Department of Justice, was that fair to him? Was that carrying out the mandate of justice, or was it all political? And I believe that at some point next year, they will publish a report that Nixon's prosecution was politicized, and that he did not deserve the pressure that he got. That forced him to resign. But the interesting thing about the resignation that you talked about was it was a group of Republican senators led by Barry Goldwater, one of the stalwart conservatives of the 1960s and 70s, went to the Oval Office and told Nixon, you're going to be impeached, and we will convict you. So you need to consider resigning. No Republican has gone to Trump and said, after the House impeaches him, saying, you really should resign the presidency. So there's a big difference in the political atmosphere and where the Republican Party stands when such things arise.
0: Yeah.
3: It is amazing, isn't it?
0: It is sometimes beyond belief, quite frankly. Anyway, meanwhile, he continues to enrich himself. Bruce, we'll leave it there, but thank you. Appreciate it.
3: Okay, Phil, we'll talk again. Thank you.
0: Bruce Wolpe, Senior Fellow at the U.S. Studies Center, formerly with the Democrats' staff in the U.S. Congress in President Obama's first term, with an edition of American Insight.

0: Yes, more on American Insight. We'll have another edition next week. Paul from Plainland says, what about Jack Smith's Senate hearings? Yes, I mean, this is getting in the weeds for it, I know, but I've watched some of that too. Just appalling. There's no other way to describe it. Well, it would not be tolerated in this country. I mean, thank heavens. Sometimes you think, well, whatever you think about Australia and the way it's been run and the way it's going, thank heavens we live here. 1-300-800-222. Thanks to everyone who's contributed tonight. It's been fun. It's going to be even more fun with Paul Verhoeven, who's going to look after you after this. G'day, Paul.
1: Hello, my friend. How are you?
0: Not too bad. Monday. Long weekend for some, not for others. What's coming up?
1: Well, did you watch Twin Peaks in the 90s?
0: Yeah, sort of, a little bit.
1: Sort of, okay.
0: What is it? Nice, damn fine cherry pie.
1: Yeah, hot cups of coffee and whatnot.
0: I mean, I watched it for a bit, but I couldn't work out what was going on.
1: Yeah, there's a horse, there's a dancing dwarf.
0: I just think, forget it.
1: It's all pretty avant-garde stuff. But the star of the show, Kyle MacLachlan, I actually chatted with him about his new memoir. So people are going to be able to hear me chat with
0: That's
1: Dale
0: very
1: Cooper.
0: Good. People loved that show. You know, it was. What's the phrase? Cult classic.
1: I would say cult classic, and you know, it's just one of those shows that makes your dreams seem normal by comparison. I think it's.
0: Now, hang on. There was a murdered girl. I suppose this is the other thing. I don't like shows about murdered girls, but anyway, there you go. Murdered girl. Did they ever find out who murdered her?
1: They do halfway through season two, and then the wheels fell off a bit because there was really nothing else to do at that point. So it kind of meandered from that point. Yeah.
0: What was his name against the policeman? What was his?
1: There was Special Agent Dale Cooper.
0: That's it. That's the one I want.
1: So that's who I'm interviewing on the show. Kyle and I are going to chat. Yeah.
0: Excellent. Oh well, that's going to be fun if you're a fan of Twin Peaks, and a lot of people were. Get into it. Fantastic. Good on you. All right, Paul, enjoy yourself. You will, as I know. And
1: go well. Thanks,
0: mate. More talk again. See you tomorrow.
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4: The federal government yesterday unveiled its draft digital duty of care legislation.
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5: Hello, this is ABC News with David Rollins. Andrew Mountbatten-Windsor is taking legal action against the police over his arrest in relation to the Epstein files earlier this year. Nick Parmiter has the story.
6: Britain's Judicial Office says a court hearing will take place on Thursday after the former prince and brother of King Charles requested that a judge examine the lawfulness of search warrants that preceded his arrest in February. Britain's Thames Valley Police have confirmed they are engaged in legal proceedings. Mr. Mountbatten-Windsor was arrested on suspicion of leaking government documents to the late sex offender Jeffrey Epstein when he was a special representative for trade between 2001 and 2011. It followed several emails in the Epstein files that appeared to show he forwarded on sensitive materials to Epstein in 2010. He's previously denied all wrongdoing.
5: Spain's Prime Minister Pedro Sanchez has called a snap election for next month. His announcement comes after his minority government's measures to tackle Spain's housing crisis failed to pass the country's parliament. Mr. Sanchez has been Prime Minister since 2018. However, polling suggests that his Socialist Workers' Party faces an uphill task to retain power. In an address, Mr. Sanchez says he wants to attain a broader progressive majority in order to pass reforms.
7: I have decided to convene an extraordinary council of ministers this very morning to dissolve the Spanish parliament and call a general election to be held on Sunday the 29th of November in accordance with the timeframes laid down by law.
5: A local official says a teenager's hand has been blown off as high school protesters clash with riot police in northern France. The teenager reportedly picked up a police stun grenade when it detonated. It comes on the eve of a national demonstration by the pupils' union against underfunding, overcrowding and dilapidation, with protests in their third week. Local authorities say between 200 and 250 protesters had been hurling objects at police in the region of Pas-de-Calais. Staying overseas, and the Nobel Prize in Medicine has been awarded to an American neuroscientist and two German physicists for their work in the field of optogenetics. The BBC's Fergus Walsh has this report.
8: The field of optogenetics was born when Pieter Hegemann and Georg Nagel discovered a protein in a single-celled alga that enabled it to swim towards a light source. Karl Deisseroth worked out how to use this light-controlled protein to switch on nerve cells in the brains of mice. The Nobel Committee said using light, scientists can now bring memories to life, create feelings, and study neurons involved in psychiatric and neurological disorders.
5: Back home, a Nationals leader, Matt Canavan, has criticised the government's organising of pre-COP as a total waste of money. The four-day United Nations event will feature high-level climate talks ahead of next month's main conference. Australia won a commitment to hold the gathering with Pacific nations as part of its agreement with Turkey. Energy Minister Chris Bowen has refused to outline the total cost of organising the event. However, Senator Canavan says it's not a good use of taxpayer funds.
9: I mean, what a total waste of money this is. People are struggling to afford their fuel, to afford groceries, and we are spending over $150 million on a climate talk fest in the Pacific Islands.
5: The peak doctors' body in New South Wales is calling for the state to introduce the country's first tax on sugary drinks. Health advocates have long argued that making sugary drinks more expensive would reduce public consumption and mean less people diagnosed with type 2 diabetes. Australian Medical Association New South Wales President Fred Betros says the proceeds from a sugar levy could raise hundreds of millions of dollars for preventative health programs.
10: New South Wales represents a huge proportion of the Australian population, and whilst the sugar tax is a federal issue, I think New South Wales needs to be brave and needs to start leading the way in championing something like that.
5: And in sport, Essendon has signed off on a deal to trade Zach Merritt to Hawthorn on the first day of the AFL's trade period. The 31-year-old had hoped to make the move to the Hawks last season, but the clubs couldn't agree on a deal. Meanwhile, Giants forward Jesse Hogan has signed with Collingwood. And Port Adelaide and the Western Bulldogs are still in talks over Zach Butter's future after the restricted free agent requested to leave the Power for the Dogs.
2: The forecast for Tasmania for Tuesday, showers about the west extending statewide during the morning before contracting and easing to the west and south during the evening. Snow to above 700 metres in the south and above 900 metres elsewhere. Possible small hail about the west and south. In Launceston, showers with a top of 16 degrees. In Burnie, showers and windy with a top of 14 degrees.
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1: Hey folks, good to be here with you all. This is Overnight. Paul Verhoeven with you here. It is so wonderful to be back, and I got to say, you all look fantastic. Now there is so much to look forward to as we hang out through the wee hours this morning. Now I just want to run something by all of you. Does this voice ring any bells?
15: You know, this is, excuse me, a damn fine cup of coffee. I've had, I can't tell you how many cups of coffee in my life, and this is one of the best.
1: Yes, that's Special Agent Dale Cooper from Twin Peaks, as played by the incredible actor Kyle MacLachlan. And because it's been a while since we hung out, as a treat, Kyle and I caught up to talk about his career, his most iconic roles, and his new book, Fictional Selves. And you'll hear my chat with the man himself later in the show. Also coming up this morning on Overnights, one of my absolute favourite musical artists right now will be here. Her name is Sparkle Mummy, and her story is charming, extremely charming. Plus, have you heard of gene editing? It's where you get in there and futz around and tinker with your genes. Well, Dr. Bill Lott will be explaining this truly science fiction-y scientific field of
14: science. Plus, we've got gardening, we've got Kate Mead, and loads more. But this hour, you are in for a truly monumental edition of the Overnights Quiz. So, here's how this works. We've got a load of questions, and you have to call up, you pick a number, you answer a question. If you get it right, you can answer one more, and then you've got to toddle off. If you get it wrong, you've got to hand off to the next person. But we have an Overnights fridge magnet. Yes? I think we have an Overnights fridge. Great. Yeah, I'm getting the thumbs up from Mick. We've got a fridge magnet. We've probably got some other stuff, but Gardening Australia magazine. Oh, excellent. Yes, it just came to me unbidden. So if you want to win prizes and, more importantly, if you want to win boasting rights, and more importantly than that, if you want to just hang out and take part in what is ostensibly pub trivia with me, give me a call. 1-300-800-222. It's been a little while since we've been able to do trivia together, so give me a call. 1-300-800-222. We're doing trivia here on Overnights. And again, if you don't call in, someone else is going to win the prize. And we all want to win the prize. This is Tears for Fears with Shout.

0: Yes, that's Tears for Fears with Shout. I wonder what the exchange rate's like on Tears for Fears. Mike Girardi is going to be in doing finance later on to help us with that very stupid equation. Paul Verhoeven here on Overnights. Francis will be back tomorrow. It is quiz time now, though, so pick up your phone, give me a call, 1-300-800-222.
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0: Yes, she's right. I am Paul Verhoeven and we are doing the quiz. 1-300-800-222. We've got prizes up for grabs. We've got loads of questions and we have, look, the boards are lighting up, but please contribute to the tapestry of lights. Let's go to our very first caller, Justin from Frankston. I almost said see you, Justin, but how are you doing this evening?
2: Good, man. Long time no hear, mate.
0: Yeah, likewise. Justin, you look, there are so many questions here and I got to tell you, there's 13 just questions, and then there is a musical question which has a bunch of, look, do you want music or not music?
2: I'm going to pick my lucky number and go number 7.
0: Okay, great. Question number 7 to kick off the quiz for Justin. Question number 7. Justin, what's the actual official name of Big Ben?
2: Are you talking about the clock in England?
0: Mm-hmm.
2: I'm going to say, I'm just going to say the clock tower.
0: It's not the clock tower, unfortunately, Justin. I'm so sorry. But
2: no, that's all right. Thanks, man.
0: No problem at all. Go well. See you, mate.
2: All right. Thanks, man.
0: Bye. Okay. What's the actual name of Big Ben? The actual official name of Big Ben. It's not Big Ben. And it's not the clock tower, but it is something else.

0: You are so close. I'm going to give you half a ding for that. There we go. Helen, Helen, it's been lovely hearing your voice. Don't be a stranger. I hope we get to talk again soon.
1: Yes, I'll ring up again soon. Thank you.
0: That sounds great. Bye, Helen.
1: Talking with you. Bye.
0: Bye. Okay. It's not Victoria Tower. But that was very close. Helen got very, very close. If you think you know the answer, 1-300-800-222. Our next caller is Tessa from DY. Tessa, how are you?
2: Not too bad, thanks.
0: Excellent. Tessa, this question, look, I think it's look, hopefully you can get a point here, but do you know the actual name of Big Ben?
2: Is it the Elizabeth Tower?
0: It is Elizabeth Tower, yes. Congratulations. Yeah. Let's see. Okay, well, you just got the first point, Tessa. Well done. Now, you can pick any other question except for number 7, and there are 14 questions, so what would you like?
2: Number 3.
0: Okay, great. Question number 3. And by the way, thank you for the texts. Annette from Perth correctly guessed Elizabeth Tower, Nightwalker, Elizabeth Tower, yes. But question number 3 is what we're on now. How many puppies do the Dalmatians in 101 Dalmatians give birth to? Now, Tessa, look, I assume you've already deduced that it's probably not the number that you think it is. Look, I'll be honest, it's somewhere between 1 and 101, but how many puppies do the Dalmatians give birth to in the film?
2: Twelve.
0: Tessie, you are so close. And I mean, look, you're very close. That was an extraordinarily good guess. I can't give you any points for that, but you've got the point for the question about Elizabeth Tower, so congratulations on that, and keep listening to see if you won.
2: Okay.
0: Thanks, Tessa. See you soon.
2: Bye.
0: Bye. Okay, let's go to our next caller. The question is, how many puppies do the Dalmatians in 101 Dalmatians give birth to? It's not 12, but as established by my gasping, that is pretty close. Sally from Sydney, how are you?
3: I'm not bad. You're back. How are you?
0: Oh, I'm wonderful. It's lovely to have you calling
3: in. Look, and get yourself ready. It's getting hotter now.
0: Okay. Okay. Are you referring to my inability to process any temperature above 13 degrees Celsius?
3: It'll soon get to the point where you want to strip again.
0: Look, the less said about me stripping, the better, Sally.
3: Don't worry. We have an healthy imagination.
0: Yes.
3: I'll just take a wild guess. I don't know. I'll just take a wild guess and say 13.
0: Sadly, it's not 13. I did get a text from Nightwalker who was correct. Jane from Mudgee, it's not 10. You're getting colder. 13's getting warmer. Sally, you know what I'm going to do? I'm going to let one more person guess this question before I just throw it out the airlock. But have you seen 101 Dalmatians recently?
3: No, I never have. That's why I didn't guess correctly.
0: Ah, look, honestly, Annette from Perth got that one correct as well. Look, Sally, it's an odd question, but it's almost over now. Thank you for calling and thank you for conjuring up such vivid images, and I hope we get to talk again soon.
3: I hope so. Take care. Bye-bye.
0: Bye, Sally. Okay. One more person gets to take a swing at this question. How many puppies do the Dalmatians in 101 Dalmatians give birth to? It's not 12, it's not 13. You're almost there, folks. One more person gets to guess this question. Let's go to our next caller, Robin from Yorkshire. How are you?
4: Hello, Paul.
0: Hello.
4: First question, my friend.
0: Yes.
4: Have you ever performed anything on the stage?
0: I have, yes. Yes, I have.
4: Yeah, it is a little bit obvious, but it's good. You have the confidence. It's very nice.
0: Yeah, look, being the back of a pantomime horse doesn't really give you the spotlight in the way it should, unless there's a massive wardrobe malfunction. But it did teach me, gave me strong quads. Robin,
4: absolutely.
0: Are you familiar with Disney's 101 Dalmatians at all?
4: I will say to you, sir, I believe you're looking for Luftballoons, as Naina's saying. We'll go for 99 because the parents must be the other two to make 101.
0: Unfortunately, Robin, that is not correct. But
4: applied logic didn't work, Paul.
0: No, I was trying to steer you towards it, but the correct answer, it's 15.
4: Oh, the English were great at snatching defeat from the jaws of victory.
0: Yes. And then, and also, they rescued 84.

0: Well, that's how you make up the 101, apparently. And there's the parents, and they're the other two. So anyway.
1: Very quickly, Paul, mm-hmm. Disney have bought the Rocky Horror Picture Show. That makes Frankenweenie a Disney princess.
0: I love that. Are you serious?
1: Yeah, absolutely. Disney have bought Rocky Horror Picture Show because Richard O'Brien is, well, and Tim Curry's done. So, yes, they bought it, and it's in the family now, so it is now official that Frankenweenie is a Disney princess.
0: I love that. That is my next Halloween costume waiting to happen. Robin, thank you so much for calling in. Let's see. We have quite a few more callers, but if you'd like to join in, it's super easy. Just give me a call, 1-300-222-774.
2: The forecast for Tasmania for Tuesday, showers about the west extending statewide during the morning before contracting and easing to the west and south during the evening. Snow to above 700 metres in the south and above 900 metres elsewhere. Possible small hail about the west and south. In Launceston, showers with a top of 16 degrees. In Burnie, showers and windy with a top of 14 degrees.
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0: You're listening to Overnights with me, Paul Verhoeven. Francis will be back tomorrow. In the meantime, we're having lots of fun doing, right now, a quiz. And there are so many points up for grabs. There's also a fridge magnet, a copy of Gardening Australia magazine, and maybe something else. Probably just those two things, though. So if you want to participate, give me a call on 1-300-222-774. And our next caller, Gavin from the Northern Beaches, welcome to the quiz.
4: Hello, how are you?
0: I'm very well, Gavin. What are you up to this fine morning, I'm guessing? It's morning.
4: I'm awake. I've got to go to the gym at 7 o'clock, so I should be asleep, really. But yes, awake.
0: Yeah, going to the gym whilst sleep-deprived is a real... it's a thrill ride, I've got to tell you. Good. Yeah, well, Gavin, you can pick anything between 1 and 14 except for 3 or 7. Now, I have to say, Gavin, if you're feeling brave, we have a musical question hidden in there somewhere, so good luck. What number would you like?
4: I'll go for number 12.
0: Okay. Question number 12 for Gavin is, what was Marilyn Monroe's real name, Gavin?
4: Ooh, Norma Jean.
0: I am going to accept that. Yes, Norma Jean. Norma Jean Baker.
4: Only from the Elton John song, I think I know. Is that Good Night, Norma Jean? Elton John sang it, didn't he? Was that a song, Candle in the Wind?
0: I think so.
4: Is that you mentioned her name in those lyrics, isn't it? Good night, Norma Jean.
0: The first one's Norma Jean, the second one's England's Rose, and then that's the Princess Diana version. And anyway, yes, Norma Jean Baker or Norma Jean, that is 1 point. Did you, Gavin, I forget, did I play you a little bell to signify that you got a point there?
4: Yeah, I'll have another one though. Go on.
0: No one's ever asked for another one, but okay, there you go.
4: There we are.
0: You cheeky devil. All right, so that's number 12 done and dusted. Now, what number would you like next?
4: Number six spare?
0: Number six. Let's go for number six. Okay, question number six for Gavin. Who painted The Girl with the Pearl Earring?
4: Ooh, the film was with Colin Firth. It was The Girl with the Pearl Earring when he touched her. It was... Dutch painter Vermeer.
0: It is Vermeer.
4: Oh, brilliant. Or rather, film, 80s film, wasn't it?
0: Yeah, and then I think they did another one with, I want to say Scarlett Johansson and Weird Al. One of those two names isn't correct, but beautiful hair. Gavin, you've just gotten 2 points. So, yes, Girl with the Pearl Earring was painted by Johannes Vermeer, Dutchman. Well done. And before that, you correctly guessed Marilyn Monroe's real name, Norma Jean. So that's 2 points for Gavin. And the rules, as I've set them, you can only get 2 points and then you have to hand off graciously to someone else.
4: No worries. That's lovely. Excellent.
0: Thank you. And well done, Gavin. Very well done.
4: No worries. Thank you very much. Cheers, buddy. Bye-bye.
0: Thanks, mate. Bye. Okay, 2 points in a row for Gavin. Now, the way this works, folks, is we have a huge tombola of sorts. Not a pergola, that's a totally different thing, and it wouldn't hold your name slips. We put the names of everybody who's gotten points in the tombola, and then we tumble it round, and the winner is selected from there. So even if you just get 1 point, you're still in the running to win the quiz. 1-300-222-774 is the number to call. Heaps of points still left, so give me a call. Betty from Dapto, how's it going?
5: Hello, Paul.
0: Hello, Betty. What is going on in your neck of the woods right now?
5: Oh, not much. I don't do much. I'm pretty old. And
0: Betty, I don't do much either. So,
5: well, on my 95th birthday, which is in November.
0: Wow.
5: The girls that run the evening quiz are coming down to my home to do the quiz.
0: Look, Betty, I love a homegrown advantage. Do you plan on sort of hiding answers around the place? It's your house. You know, it's your home turf. You can do what you want. I'm not saying, Betty, I'm not saying I encourage cheating, but please cheat. It would be a very funny thing to do.
5: Oh, I probably won't be answering questions. I don't really know much about what's going to happen at this stage. But
0: Well,
5: Renee's coming down and Tass, her producer, and they're going to do the quiz here.
0: Oh.
5: And then they're going to do an interview with me.
0: Oh, look, Betty, that sounds absolutely wonderful. Maybe we can help prepare you, give you a bit of a warm-up now. So, listen, I'm going to help you out a little bit, okay? I'm going to get you to pick a number. And if it's something, and then I'm going to tell you the sort of genre of question it is, and I'm going to let you sort of hop across to a different genre just once as a treat, okay? That way you don't wander into a field that you're not comfortable with.
5: You want me to pick a number between what?
0: 1 and 14. You just can't pick 3, 6, 7, or 12. That's needlessly complicated. I know it sounds complicated, Betty, but...
5: That's all right. I'll take 11.
0: Okay. Question number 11. This is about... Betty, this is about the Mayan calendar. Would you like to keep this question or switch to another one?
5: How about 7?
0: Yeah, let's... Oh, question number 7's already been answered, unfortunately.
5: Oh.
0: Yeah.
5: Oh, no, 8.
0: 8. Okay. It's a poetry question. So would you like poetry or the Mayan calendar?
5: I'll try poetry.
0: Yeah, okay. Question number 8 for Betty.
5: I hope it's Henry Lawson or the other good fella.
0: There
5: we go.
0: Banjo Patterson, Betty?
5: Yeah.
0: Yeah. No bush poetry, sadly, but we'll see if this one we'll see if this one's doable for you. Betty, what kind of poem has a total of 17 syllables?
5: Oh, gee. I don't know. Song it?
0: Unfortunately not, Betty. I'm so sorry.
5: That's all right, Paul.
0: No, it's been lovely chatting. And, hey, chookers with your impending birthday trivia. I hope it goes really well.
5: Thank you.
0: Have a great night. See ya.
5: Bye.
0: Bye. There she goes. Okay, so what kind of poem has a total of 17 syllables? I almost read the answer out loud. That happens at least once a quiz. I almost just say the answer out loud because I'm so overly excited by just quizzes in general. If you know the answer to this poetry question, give me a buzz. 1-300-222-774. Or you can always text, you can text about anything you want. 0437-774-774 is the text line. John from Queensland, how goes it?
6: How are you, mate?
0: I'm good, John. How are you?
6: Good, good.
0: Wonderful. John, you have a poetry question sitting in front of you. Are you into poetry at all?
6: No, we'd like to crack at the Mayan one, mate. The Mayan one.
0: Well, look, John, if you get the poetry one... Hang on, first of all, John, do you think you know the poetry one? Do you have any idea about the poetry question?
6: Not really, I don't think so.
0: I'll read it one more time. I mean, maybe this will shake something loose for you. What kind of poem has a total of 17 syllables?
6: Sonnet?
0: Oh, not a sonnet, John. I'm so sorry. Look, much like the substitute teacher, I do like bending the rules, but I can't shunt you onto the Mayan calendar question.
6: No, no worries.
0: But it's been lovely chatting anyway. Have a wonderful morning, my friend.
6: Thank you.
0: See you, John. Okay, on to our next caller. But the question we're dealing with. 1-300-222-774, if you know what kind of poem has a total of 17 syllables. Julia from Wollongong, welcome. Julia?
7: Oh, sorry, I was just taking you off speaker.
0: Julia, how are
7: you? Sorry, you just sound so familiar, and I've just been trying to figure out where you're from.
0: Julia, yeah, Julia, I'm from many places, hang on, is this your trivia question? Where is he from? I can't give you points, but I mean, look, where do you think I'm from, Julia?
7: Well, I think that you're possibly the guy I heard interviewed on the radio the other day who used to play for the West Tigers.
0: Julia, I got to tell you, my knees are bad, but not because I play for the West Tigers, unfortunately. And God bless you for assuming I had any athletic prowess whatsoever. No, ex-kids TV host, general gadabout, but not an ex-Tigers player, sadly. But maybe by the end of the quiz, you will have figured out where you know the voice from. Julia, are you into...
7: But you do have a very friendly voice.
0: Oh, thank you. Yeah. Thank you. So do you. Julia, are you into poetry at all?
7: I've been thinking this. I just keep thinking of haiku or limerick, but it seems too long for a haiku and too short for a limerick, but I'm thinking from the bing that it's a haiku.
0: Yeah, see, I had my hand over the buzzer, and the second you said it, I just sort of flinched. So, yes, it is a haiku. Yes, 17 syllables. 5-7-5, I think, is the structure. Yeah. Okay, so that's 1 point for Julia. Well done. Julia,
7: thank you.
0: No problem. You can now pick 1, 2, 4, 5, 9, 10, 11, 13, or you can plow headfirst into some really fun and strange musical clues by going straight to number 14. What would you like?
7: One.
0: Number one?
7: Yes, please.
0: Okay, question number one for Julia. Julia, in the TV show Twin Peaks, what is the name? What is the name of the teenager whose murder Dale Cooper is in town to investigate?
7: Yeah, it's Laura. Someone. Laura. Hello.
0: Was that a word? What was that? You sounded like you were leaking. Was that a word?
7: No, that was my attempt to make a noise and
0: hope that it sounded, yeah, okay, the sort of the skeleton key of words. Look.
7: Yeah. Laura Hurd or something?
0: That's unfortunately... No, Hurd's another footballer. You've got football on the brain, Julia. Well, listen, I can't give you any points, but I can say thank you for calling. It's been lovely chatting to you.
7: But I didn't get a point for the first one, right?
0: Oh, hang on a sec. You did get a point for the... Yes, you did get a point for the first one. Julia, you correctly guessed haiku, but you didn't get the question, which was we need the name of the teenager whose murder is the central premise of Twin Peaks. So
7: yeah, it's a bit before my time, so...
0: That's all right.
7: But are you going to be on again?
0: Look, I'm just...
7: Over summer or...?
0: Yeah, I am on over summer, TBA. I'm going to be on a lot during the summer, actually. I just can't... I don't know if I'm allowed to say how much just yet. But yeah, I'll be around a lot during the summer at, I believe, roughly this time. So you will be hearing more from me. But Julia, it's been lovely chatting. Hopefully we can talk again soon.
7: Mm-hmm. Yeah, hopefully.
0: Thanks, Julia.
7: Take care.
0: See ya.
7: Good luck.
0: Bye. Okay, Twin Peaks, later on in the show. You'll hear my chat with Kyle McLaughlin, who played Dale Cooper in Twin Peaks. But right now, I need you to tell me, in Twin Peaks, the TV show, what's the name of the teenager whose murder Dale Cooper is in town to investigate? If you know the answer, give me a buzz. 1-300-222-774. I think. 1-300-800-222. Yes, that's the correct number. Dick from Wollongong, welcome to the show. How's it going?
8: Good, good. Well, sorry, Paul, is it?
0: Yes, it's Paul.
8: Sorry, what's your surname?
0: Verhoeven.
8: Verhoeven. Yeah. You're a Dutchie, eh? Or way back?
0: I'm wearing clogs right now, Dick.
8: Good on you. I'm a Westra. Yeah, anyway. yeah.
0: You're a Twin Peaks fan, Dick?
8: No, but you look, if I can get back to your poetry.
0: Sure.
8: You know, the shortest poem ever.
0: No. Oh, now, no, I don't know.
8: I forget the American guy's name, but it was called Fleas, and it was Adam Haddam.
0: That is short.
8: He also wrote about street signs, billboards. I think that I shall never see a billboard lovely as a tree, and if a billboard doesn't fall, I shall never see a tree at all.
0: I don't know if that's a haiku, Dick, but it's definitely it's definitely worth locking away in the old brain box, Dick. Do you have a rough guess for our Twin Peaks question, Dick?
8: Who was the girl who was murdered?
0: Yeah.
8: No, sorry, Paul.
0: That's okay.
8: Sorry. Okay, thanks. Good night.
0: See you.

0: mate. I'm gonna have to write a haiku about Dick, I think. Who was the teenager who was murdered and was being investigated in the TV show Twin Peaks? Only one more person gets to answer that question, and then we're gonna move on to another one. Haley from Roselle. Haley, how are you?
1: Good, thank you. How are you?
0: Wonderful, Haley. Are you a Twin Peaks fan?
1: I'm a huge fan. I'm showing my age because we all, you know, we all fancied Kyle MacLachlan. Oh, he was hot.
0: What a
1: dish. He was hot.
0: Yep.
1: And it was Laura Palmer.
0: It was Laura Palmer. Yeah, I chatted with him a couple of days back, specifically for Overnights, and we're going to be playing the whole talk later on. But it was basically just me crushing pretty hard for 20 minutes. So
1: Yeah, look, I'll be staying on to listen to that. And I'd just like to quickly say one of my favourite movies is How I Learned About the Word Haiku, which is Hunt for the Wilder People.
0: Great film. Excellent
1: Great
0: reference.
1: Film.
0: Yeah. Okay, so you've got 1 point, and you can now pick 2, 4, 5, 9, 10, 11, 13, or the musical questions. What would you like?
1: Okay, I'm going to go 13, my second luckiest number.
0: Great. Hang on, what's your first luckiest number?
1: Three.
0: Okay. Okay, well, three was that infuriating Dalmatians question. That one's done,
1: yeah,
0: though.
1: Yeah, I knew it, but I wouldn't have gotten it straight off the bat.
0: Well, it is a lucky number because you couldn't have picked it, which means you dodged a bullet there. But question number 13 for Hayley is, Hayley, which fictional island was Jurassic Park located on?
1: Oh, I don't know. I never used to watch movies with my kids. Bad mother.
0: Let's not dive into the recriminations pool too much. I mean,
1: I did listen to a lot of music with them, so they're all musicians in some form.
0: Are they?
1: Yeah. There are the ones that, you know, like aspiring DJ, one's a singer and the other one plays in a jazz band.
0: Oh, wow.
1: And they do other stuff, but that I do attribute my, you know, love of music and listening to music. But yes, didn't watch any programs, so I don't know this one.
0: Have you ever seen Jurassic Park, Hayley?
1: No.
0: Okay.
1: No, I have. Yeah, no. I'm a little bit old for that.
0: Oh,
1: but, you know,
0: look.
1: That's
0: fine. It's really just about man's hubris. So if you enjoy hubris and people being.
1: Hubris.
0: Yeah, being punished for their hubris by giant lizards, then you should check it out.
1: No, I don't think I'm going to enjoy it.
0: Okay. I tried, Spielberg. Hayley, I can't give you any points. I can say thank you for calling. It's been really lovely chatting with you.
1: I didn't get 1 point when I started. I can't even remember what I answered.
0: Hang on.
1: Yeah, Laura Palmer.
0: Look, I am all tied up in knots. Yes, you got 1 point for Laura Palmer. Well done.
1: Yeah, baby. And so that means I'm in.
0: That means you're in the mix. And
1: excellent.
0: I'm really looking forward to your... Please feel free to text in and let us know what you think of the Kyle chat. Love to hear
1: I'll look
0: you.
1: Forward to it. Thank you.
0: Thanks, Hayley. Talk soon.
1: Bye.
0: Okay. We've got more questions. We have so many more questions. Let's keep this train rolling. Our next caller is Annabelle from Osborne Park in Perth. Annabelle, welcome to the show.
2: Thank you so much.
0: It's lovely.
2: Yeah, it's my first time.
0: Oh, excellent. Well, I mean, first time doing a quiz at all or just this specific quiz?
2: No, I'm normally on the quiz before. I think it must have finished early. I just missed the last one with Philip. I go on that one quite a few times a year.
0: Oh, okay.
2: But this is my first time on this one. But I'm on school holiday, so I'm awake and I'm decluttering my house.
0: Okay.
2: While my family are away.
0: Right. And how's the decluttering going?
2: It's actually going really, really well. Just been to that big store. I don't know whether I'm allowed to
0: say
2: its name that begins with I and got loads of storage stuff.
0: Oh, hang on. I was thinking, yeah, there are only about three or four big shops, but I think I know the one you're talking about. They have meatballs, questionable meatballs.
2: That's the exact one. Yeah.
0: Yes. Okay.
2: I actually had some prawns.
0: Yeah, that's why you're awake. All the hormones in the strange Swedish seafood that you
2: prawns.
0: Yep,
2: yeah.
0: In the prawns. Well, look. Speaking of strange animals, Annabelle, your question is: which fictional island was Jurassic Park located on?
2: Well, I remember this because I remember being so frightened during the movie, even though it's for children, and it was Isla Nubla. Nubla?
0: Yeah, Nubla. I'll accept that.
2: Yeah.
0: Yes, and it didn't go well for them. All I remember is that they seemed to have more ice cream than they could possibly have needed, so I'm glad they invested on that and not...
2: Oh, do you remember the velociraptors at the end? It was really frightening.
0: Yeah, the amount of times I've been flanked by...

0: dogs at the park and muttered clever girl to myself. It's a pretty frequent thing. Annabelle, you have the distinct honor of being able to take a swing at a fresh question, and there is there's a musical quiz hidden in here. Where basically I've compiled a bunch of the opening parts of theme songs to TV shows from all different eras. And you get
1: Australian
0: and overseas, but you get 1 point per correct question. So it's a good way to sort of stack up a couple of bonus points and get an edge.
1: Okay.
0: Yeah.
1: I'll do that. I'll go into it, but I didn't move to Australia till 2004, so it was pre that.
0: Well,
1: it's going to be tricky.
0: Ah, you say that, but I've got one here that I think, and I don't want to make any assumptions, but Annabelle, you have a British accent, don't you?
1: Yes.
0: Whereabouts in England are you from?
1: I'm from a town called Ashby de la Zouche in Leicestershire.
0: You made that up. That's not real. Might as well say Narnia.
1: I know, it goes back to William the Conqueror. He brought his friends over and gave them a town, and they were called the Zouche family. So it's Ashby de la Zouche. Yeah.
0: Okay. All right, look, you know what? Stranger things have happened. I think there was a... Yep. Okay. Well, look, this question... Okay, we're going to start with a musical clue, and everybody, if you want to join in the fun, we have the opening seconds of different TV show theme songs, and you have to guess what TV show the theme is from. And each one that, in this case, Annabelle gets will net a point. If you want to join in, give us a call on 1-300-800-222 here on the Overnights Quiz. The first musical clue, and this is from the theme of a TV show, is this. Nope, that's a different show. Very short theme, very avant-garde. This is the actual theme. Any ideas?
1: I'm thinking The Bill, but...
0: That is correct. It is The Bill.
1: Is it?
0: Yes, it is The Bill. Yeah.
1: Oh, wow. Yeah. I'm on fire.
0: Lots of people yelling, "You're nicked," and then just running and jumping over fences after...
1: I just remember the people with their flat shoes walking, the police people with their flat shoes. Remember, they had a picture of just their feet walking, and it was very iconic.
0: Yeah, it's a static shot, and then they did this weird thing where they would swing their foot out and then land their foot, and I tried to... Yeah, I became very fixated on that opening sequence for a while as well. Anyway, that's 1 point for Annabelle.
1: I can't believe I got that. And I don't think I've ever watched a single... I think I just used to turn the telly off when that came on.
0: Yeah, but
1: never really liked it. It was those flat shoes.
0: And when you're raised in the UK, I think they sort of... It's like a vaccine. They inject it in you at birth and you just know certain things.
1: Yeah.
0: Okay, the next theme song for you, Annabelle, is this one. Here we go.
1: That's Twin Peaks.
0: That is Twin Peaks. Yes, that is correct.
1: Okay.
0: Well done. Okay.
1: My mum was addicted to it.
0: It's such a great.
1: Wow.
0: Weird...
1: She was all she could talk about for a couple of years. She would tell me everything that happened in it, and she'd record it and watch it all over again while she did the ironing.
0: Ironing and Twin Peaks. I wouldn't pair them together, but you know, some people like. Some people like pineapple on pizza. Okay, so.
1: Yeah, she was obsessed, and actually she wasn't really that keen on telly normally, but something about Twin Peaks.
0: Mm.
1: We used to take the mickey out of her because we were teenagers and we call it Pin Tweaks.
0: Well, learning a lot about Annabelle today, everyone. And next week you will be quizzed, so make sure you're paying attention. The next TV show theme, and by the way, my producer Mick has just sent me a picture of the medieval castle ruins from Ashby de la Zouche.
1: Oh, I know it well. Yeah. I used to run around it as a child.
0: You sound like Kate Bush in Wuthering Heights. You know, there's a rainstorm,
1: yeah,
0: big hair.
1: It's really ruined, like they're ruins. And it's very, it's a really important part of my history. So thank you for that.
0: Oh, no problem at all. Well, this show that you're about to hear the theme from is an important part of my history. Here is your third musical.
1: Oh, gosh. Oh, no. Okay.
0: Brace yourself. Here we go.
2: Thank you for being a friend.
1: Is it something like Everyone Loves Raymond or something like that?
0: It's not Everyone Loves Raymond, although I should point out

0: In Everybody Loves Raymond, everybody seems to hate everyone else, whereas this show is very much about camaraderie. So you got, Annabelle, you got 2 points. You got 3 points. Oh, you're in the lead. Congratulations.
1: Thank you.
0: Well done. Listen, I'm going to have to love you and leave you, but thank you so much for calling, Annabelle, and hopefully we get to do this again soon.
1: Hooray. I will do. I'll call back.
0: Okay. Thank please you. Do. Bye, Annabelle.
1: Bye.
0: Hooray. Hooray indeed. Give us a buzz. 1-300-800-222. We're doing the overnights quiz. We have plenty of questions left. And the question that I want you to figure out and ruminate on is this one. What TV show is this the theme from?
2: Thank you for being a friend.
0: I mean, come on. I know some of you know it. So give me a call. 1-300-800-222.
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0: We're doing the overnights quiz, and we are trying to figure out what TV show this is the theme for.
2: Thank you for being a friend.
0: Let's see if our next caller knows the answer to this one. Chris from Pilbara. Chris, welcome. Pilbara, Chris.
12: Mate, how are you doing?
0: I'm very well, Chris. How are you?
12: Yeah, good, mate. Good.
0: Chris, do you know what TV show that...
12: I do.
0: Oh, you do?
12: The Golden Oldies, the Golden Girls.
0: Golden Girls is correct. Chris, do you have a favourite Golden Girl?
12: Oh, definitely the old duck. I can't remember her name right now.
0: Oh, Estelle Getty.
12: Estelle Getty, that's him, yep.
0: Okay, so you got 1 point for that. Yes, that little grab was from Golden Girls, and Chris got that one correct. Chris, are you ready for your next musical clue?
12: Yeah, mate, yep.
0: Here we go. Chris needs to figure out what TV show this is from.
12: Country Practice.
0: I'm sorry, Chris, what was that?
12: Country Practice.
0: It is a Country Practice. Yes. I have literally never seen that show, but everyone told me that I had to put that in there. So that's another point for Chris. Yes, that was from the theme to A Country Practice. Chris, there is one more musical clue left. Are you ready?
12: I'm ready.
0: Okay, here we go.
12: Get Smart, I think.
0: Get Smart. Well, speaking of smart, Chris, you got smart. You got 3 points. Congratulations, my friend.
12: Nice.
0: So that is the end of your incredible streak. Congratulations. 3 points. They're all going in the tombola. I'm going to have to doff my cap and run to another caller. But thank you so much for participating, Chris. Keep listening and we'll announce the winner soon.
12: Thanks, mate.
0: Thanks, bud. Okay, we have quite a few questions left. Let's go to another caller here on the quiz. Let's check in with Craig from North Queensland. Craig, hello.
13: Hello, how are you going?
0: I'm good, Chris. Craig, sorry. Craig, you can pick 2, 4, 5, 9, 10, or 11.
13: Four, please.
0: Great. Question number 4 for Craig. What was the first music video to be shown on MTV?
13: Video Killed the Radio Star.
0: Yes. Video Killed the Radio Star. Craig, that was quick.
13: Oh, the Biggles, the Buggles?
0: The Buggles, yes. The Buggles, yes. The Buggles. Did they do anything else apart? You don't need to do anything else after that, do you?
13: No, not that I know of, no.
0: No.
13: Dine
0: out on that forever. Okay, next you can pick 2, 5, 9, 10, or 11, Craig.
13: Try 11, please.
0: Okay, question number 11. Craig, according to the Mayan calendar, which year was...
13: I forgot this was the Mayan question.
0: It's been sitting there waiting to go off in someone's face, and now it's you.
13: Someone's got to do it, yep.
0: According to the Mayan calendar, Craig, which my parents always get me Mayan calendars every year. I never use them. I meant to hang them up. According to the Mayan calendar, which year was supposed to be the end of the world?
13: I'll just guess 2000.
0: not 2000, Craig.
13: Too obvious.
0: Too obvious, but that first point.

0: for the Buggles was just straight out of left field. Well done for that one. So we'll announce the winner soon. And thank you for calling, mate.
1: Thank you. It's a good show.
0: Oh, thanks, Craig. See you soon.
1: Okay.
0: Bye. Let's go to yet another caller. Okay. I've got George from the Kemba. George, welcome. George, you there?
2: Yeah, sorry. I just wasn't expecting to be so quick.
0: That's okay, George. Listen, we're talking about the Mayan calendar. Do you know what year was supposed to be the end of the world according to the Mayan calendar?
2: I will take a guess. But firstly, I must upbraid you for saying that the Buggles, they didn't do anything else after Video Killed the Radio Star.
0: Oh, no, I was asking if they did. I wasn't sure.
2: Well, let me tell you quickly. The two main guys, Trevor Horn and Jeff Downes, Trevor Horn was the guy with the glasses, they joined one of my favourite all-time prog rock groups, Yes, and did a number of albums with them and even toured with them.
0: Oh, I love Yes.
2: So, yeah. Well, there we go. Now you should look up their stuff, starting with 1980 Drama was the first album they did. After John Anderson and Rick Wakeman and those guys left, they got replaced by Trevor Horn, Jeff Downes, and they were there for quite a while and did some very good stuff.
0: Excellent. Well, look, I'll jump in there, but jumping forward from the 1980s when MTV launched, do you know, according to the Mayan calendar, which year was supposed to be the end of the world?
2: Yeah, I'm just trying to remember because they made that movie about it, which I didn't actually see. I only saw the shorts trailer for it, where the whole world came to an end and fulfilling the Mayan prophecy. Was it, I don't know, 2048? I cannot remember.
0: George, unfortunately, it wasn't 2048, but you are correct. There was a movie made about it.
2: It was the 20th century, yeah.
0: And the movie was named, the name of the movie was The Year.
2: I just never saw it.
0: George, listen, mate, hopefully you've loosened the lid for someone else, but thank you for calling.
2: Well, my quiz apocalypse is complete then, so.
0: Thank you, George. Lovely chatting to you as always. Let's check in with our next caller. And it's Pearl from Darwin. Pearl, how's it going?
3: It's good, Paul. How are you?
0: I'm really wonderful. It's lovely to hear from you. So, the Mayan calendar, according to the Mayan calendar, which year was supposed to be the end of the world in 20... Hang on a second. Pearl, I think three people have tried to answer this one so far, and they've all gotten it wrong, which means I get to give you another question. So I will reveal I'll reveal.
3: Can I have a guess?
0: Of course you can if you want.
3: But if I have a guess at it and get it wrong, do I still get the next question?
0: No.
3: Oh well, never mind.
0: Okay, there we go.
3: I have no clue, and I'm not a movie watcher, but. I'll just say 1984.
0: Well, listen. Oh, hang on, Pearl. I was going to give. So this question is moot. I'm just going to give the answer away, and we're going to give you a fresh question. Okay.
3: Okay.
0: It's 2012. So, yeah, it's a good thing we are moving
3: 2012.
0: On. Yeah, 2012. Yeah. Yeah.
3: Oh, we survived. We survived.
0: Look, yes, we did. But at what cost? Okay, 2012 is the answer to that question. So, Pearl, you can take a guess at 2, 5, 9 or 10.
3: I'll have 9, please.
0: Question number 9 for Pearl in Darwin. In the year 1990, Pearl, which telescope was launched into space by NASA?
3: 1990? The Hubble telescope?
0: Well... Yes, you are correct, Pearl. Well done. Yes, it was the Hubble telescope. And I think it's still up there. I think if you bring it down, I think it will... A lot has happened in the intervening years. It's probably not going to re-acclimatise too easily. So, yes, you just got a point, Pearl, and now you can answer 2, 5 or 10.
3: 10, please.
0: Question number 10. Pearl, what is the main ingredient in tofu?
3: Tofu?
0: Yeah.
3: No idea. Never eaten it. Don't want to. Doesn't sound nice.
0: Pearl?
3: Thank you, Paul.
0: I'm tempted to give you a point for that because I feel the same way. But I can't give you a point, but I can say, look, it's nice to meet a fellow tofu hater, and thank you for calling.
3: Thank you. Bye.
0: See you, Pearl. Okay, we still have a few questions left, and we're almost done with this hour. And remember, we are going to be talking to Dr. Bill Lott after the news all about gene editing. Not tailoring, the actual editing of genes, G-E-N-E. And we'll also be announcing the winner of the quiz very, very soon. Let's see if Steve can snap up some points. Steve from Leicester, how are you?
1: Very good. Yourself?
0: I'm very well, Steve. So, Steve, you have a question in front of you. What is the main ingredient in tofu?
1: I also have a tofu disliker.
0: Ah, welcome.
1: I'd rather eat pasta or, like Play-Doh, unless that's salty.
0: That's the flavour quotient in tofu is not really a thing. But do you know what the main ingredient in tofu is, Steve?
1: Soybeans.
0: It is soybeans. What is the main ingredient in tofu was that question. The answer was soybeans. I would also have accepted hatred. Steve, I'm giving you 1 point for that one. And let's see. I believe we have two questions left. Would you like two or five?
1: Number five.
0: Number five. Okay, Steve's ready to go. Steve, which mythological creature, at least I hope it's mythological, has the head of a woman and the body of a lion?
1: Ooh. I don't know. I think I've met a couple of them.
0: I
1: don't think they're that mythological.
0: I think you'd remember, Steve. This is quite a striking creature. Do you know the name of this?
1: Oh, off the top of my head?
0: Yep.
1: No, I don't.
0: That's okay, Steve. Listen, you got a point for the tofu question. Lovely chatting with you and hope we get to quiz again soon.
1: Yes, certainly, mate. Thank you.
0: Thanks, mate. Okay, two more questions left, and we're currently asking a question about a mythological creature. Which mythological creature has the head of a woman and the body of a lion? Here on the Overnights Quiz with me, Paul Verhoeven, Ray from Embleton. Welcome to the show. How are you?
4: Hi, hey. How are you getting over there?
0: Very well, thanks. Ray, do you know which mythological creature we are talking about right now?
4: The Sphinx.
0: That is correct. Yes, Ray, the Sphinx has the head of a woman and the body of a lion. There's just enough time, Ray, to cram in one more question and one more point for you. Are you ready?
4: Go.
0: Here we go. Ray, which African country was the setting for Tatooine in Star Wars A New Hope?
4: African country, mythological or actual?
0: Well, just to be clear, so they shot the first Star Wars and they shot the Tatooine scenes in a real African country. So which African country are we talking about here?
4: The Sudan.
0: Unfortunately, it's not Sudan, Ray.
4: Okay.
0: Hey, thank you so much for calling, mate.
4: Thanks.
0: Okay, so I believe that's pretty much it for the quiz. That question, which African country was the setting for Tatooine in Star Wars, I am willing to give that answer away unless anyone calls in right now. Let's see. But we've got so many. Oh, hang on a sec. Tony from Newport just texted in Kenya. It's not Kenya. Barbie from Newcastle. Yes, you are correct. Okay, so it can be. This nut can be cracked. So if you think you can call in super fast, 1-300-800-222 and answer this question, which African country was the setting for Tatooine in Star Wars? Annette from Perth has texted in and correctly guessed that one, which is pretty exciting stuff. Yeah, let me know. 1-300-800-222. We do have a caller calling in. It's possible that they know the answer to this question. And look, sometimes people call in at the very end of the quiz here on Overnights and just swoop in and get it right. Maybe Linda from Hobart is that caller. Linda from Hobart, do you know the answer to this question?
5: Yes, I do. I've actually been there. It's in Tunisia.
0: You've been to Tunisia?
5: Yes, I lived there for a couple of years.
0: Oh, Linda, was it anything like Tatooine?
5: Yes, I went to Tatooine.
0: You went to,
5: and I walked all through the little houses were the huts in the movie.
0: You've been to the Baru homestead where unspeakable blue milk was drunk. Linda, that's great. I'm giving you a point for that. Keep listening after the news to find out if you won the quiz. Hey, and thank you so much for swooping in at the end and grabbing the last point. It's been lovely chatting.
5: That's okay. Thank you.
0: Bye, Linda. Well done. See, it's proof that if you call in at any point, you could win the quiz. Speaking of the quiz, after the news, we are going to announce the winner of the quiz. And we're also going to be talking science with Dr. Bill Lott. Super exciting stuff. Paul Verhoeven with you here on Overnights. And right now, it's news time.
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2: ABC News with David Rollins. The former Prince Andrew has filed legal action challenging the warrants that authorised searches at two of his homes earlier this year related to his links to the late sex offender Jeffrey Epstein. Nick Parmeter takes up the story.
3: A judicial spokesperson has confirmed that Andrew Mountbatten Windsor had filed a claim with the High Court in London, with a hearing scheduled for Thursday. Experts say if the court is to find in Andrew's favour, it could prevent authorities from using evidence discovered during the searches in any prosecution of the former prince. The hearing has been described as a preliminary skirmish in the broader legal battle. The searches were conducted in February when Andrew was arrested on suspicion of misconduct in public office after allegations the former prince shared sensitive information with Epstein during his time as the UK's trade envoy. He's previously denied wrongdoing.
2: A Kuwaiti man who tried to enter Israel's embassy in London armed with two knives while carrying a martyrdom note has been sentenced to at least 20 years in prison after being convicted of terrorism. Abdullah al-Badri attempted to breach the embassy's perimeter in West London in April of last year before being stopped by armed police officers guarding the site. A jury at London's Old Bailey found him guilty in May this year of preparing an act of terrorism and possessing two bladed articles. Climate experts say this week's pre-COP conference is about showcasing the resolve of Pacific nations that are facing real and immediate climate challenges. Prime Minister Anthony Albanese and Energy Minister Chris Bowen are in Fiji for the high-level climate talks ahead of next month's main event in Turkey. Dr. Simon Bradshaw is the Senior Climate Advisor and COP31 lead at Greenpeace and says it's crucial the event focuses on the goal of limiting global warming to 1.5 degrees and the transition away from fossil fuels.
4: The best way to see that happen is to listen to the determined frontline voices from the Pacific, ensure those issues are at the heart of the COP31 agenda, and that Australia really is being the best possible member of the Pacific family.
2: Meantime, the UN climate change chief is warning that rising temperatures are putting pregnant mothers and newborn babies at increasing risk. The BBC's Sophie Glass-Ryan has more.
5: The picture is clear and very disturbing, according to Simon Steele. Climate-driven extreme heat during pregnancy is increasingly linked to premature birth, stillbirth, low birth weight, and maternal complications. Mr. Steele calls pregnancy and birth the new fault line in the global climate crisis, and one which is potentially fatal. This year, around 33 countries reported their hottest July since records began.
2: The Nobel Prize in Medicine has been awarded to three scientists whose work led to a tool that uses light to help unravel how the brain works. American Karl Deisseroth and Germans Peter Hagermann, as well as Georg Nagel, have carried out research into light-gated ion channels and optogenetics. The Nobel Assembly has lauded their work, saying their tool is now being used in laboratories around the world to reveal the brain's mysteries. A former police officer and criminologist says simply cutting the tobacco excise won't necessarily reduce the impact of organised crime groups. Legal cigarette sales have jumped in Queensland after a crackdown on illegal tobacco, but the states say they're being left to pick up the bill, with police pulled away from other frontline work. The federal government is pushing back on calls for cuts to the excise to make legal cigarettes cheaper. Dr. Vincent Hurley says one option is to give states and territories a share of the tobacco revenue to help pay for enforcement.
6: If the states and territories believed that they were going to get some of that excise and then fed back into their police, so the states and territories then could employ more police or get the police to do overtime on their own state-based issue.
2: Collingwood have traded Scott Pendlebury to the Gold Coast Suns on the opening day of the AFL's trade period. The 38-year-old midfielder is heading to Queensland in exchange for a fourth-round draft pick, which is currently number 65. Pendlebury joined the Magpies in 2006 and went on to be captain, win two premierships and play an AFL record 442 games. He's previously spoken of his desire to get into coaching and now says that changing clubs will help him on that journey.
7: In terms of how...
2: That brings you up to date with the latest ABC News.

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1: The forecast for Tasmania for Tuesday, showers about the west extending statewide during the morning before contracting and easing to the west and south during the evening. Snow to above 700 metres in the south and above 900 metres elsewhere. Possible small hail about the west and south. In Launceston, showers with a top of 16 degrees. In Burnie, showers and windy with a top of 14 degrees.
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6: What I like about the 5K, Alison, is the fact that it's achievable. When I did it, I actually stopped for a coffee and a bagel halfway through, Alison, and I was still beating people.
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7: Yes, welcome to Overnights, everybody. Paulie V, that's not going to take off. Anyway, Paul Verhoeven with you. Francis is away this morning, so I'll be covering for him until he gets back tomorrow. Coming up very soon, we're going to be talking about genes, but first, I would like very much to announce the winner of our quiz. Sorry to keep you in suspense, but the winner of the Overnights quiz is Annabelle. Yes, congratulations, Annabelle. Very, very well done. Give producer Mick a call and he will organise your fridge magnet, your Overnights fridge magnet, and your copy of Gardening Australia magazine. We'll get those sent out. Toot sweet. Now, coming up next, we're going to be finding out all about how to edit your genes. I'm not talking about denim. Dr. Bill Lott will be here. So if you've got any questions about gene editing, again, not pants, genes, give us a call, 1-300-800-222. It's a fascinating topic. And you know what else is fascinating? The fact that I'm going to play a song about Monday on a Tuesday. This is Manic Monday by the Bangles.

0: It's the Bangles with Manic Monday here on Overnights on the ABC with me, Paul Verhoeven. Now, rapid developments in AI have sharpened our focus on the potential benefits and the possible negative impacts of technology. Although, to be fair, the image of the T-1000 walking on human skulls in the opening crawl of Terminator 2 did give 10-year-old me nightmares for weeks. Make of that what you will. But in terms of present-day technology, we're not just doing new things with computers. Scientists can now, I cannot believe this, they can now edit genes. But what will the consequences be of this? As, you know, gene editing technology is becoming more widely used, apparently. Well, to find out, I'm joined now by Dr. Bill Lott, a former professor of chemistry and physics who talks about science with us every month here on Overnights. Bill, welcome.
1: Oh, good morning, Paul. How are you?
0: I'm very well, Bill. Have you edited your genes yet, or are you holding off?
1: No. I'm happy with my genes just the way they are.
0: Excellent.
1: The way my mother gave them to me.
0: Excellent. Just a good snug fit. Well, look, Bill, back in 2020, Emmanuelle Charpentier, I can't pronounce her name, and Jennifer Doudna shared a Nobel Prize in chemistry for their work on something called CRISPR. So what is CRISPR?
1: Okay, CRISPR-Cas9 was originally a process that occurred in some bacteria. It was like a bacterial immune system. When the bacteria is infected by a virus, it recognizes the bacterial the viral DNA as being not their own and then cuts it. So CRISPR, well, Cas9 is actually the thing that does the heavy lifting. It's the enzyme that actually cuts the DNA. And CRISPR is the cool bit, which is the RNA sequence that is used to target exactly where the cut needs to happen. So what we can actually do is use CRISPR to find the error, and then Cas9 will clip it right there. And then extremely interesting, in eukaryotes, there is a repair mechanism that then repairs it, and we can direct that repair. So we can use the cell's own repair mechanism to either insert, replace, or delete genetic sequences. And it is one of the big differences here. You know, back in the 1990s, I guess, they were trying to do this with retroviruses that, you know, retroviruses like HIV used to insert their own DNA into the human genome. And we tried to hijack that, but it wasn't precise enough. And what was happening in that case was it was turning on oncogenes that were nearby. And several of the patients that they tried this on ended up developing very aggressive leukemia. So, kind of bad, huh?
0: Yeah.
1: So we can now target these things exquisitely. So if you think about it, your human DNA has about 3 billion nucleotides. So if you think of this as like a manuscript that has 3 billion characters in it, and only one of those characters is incorrect, CRISPR-Cas9 can track it down, find it, and fix it.
0: Hmm. Okay.
1: That's how amazing this is.
0: Yeah. I'm thinking about the times I've baked a cake and something very specific has gone wrong. But once the cake is baked, that's it. It's done. What you're saying is this is like having a baker who can go into a cake that's finished and change it after the fact.
1: And fix it, yeah. In fact, the way that this has been described is as biological whiteout, or like a pencil with an eraser. It can go in and erase the little bit that's wrong and fix it, put it back in. Now, the reason this was in the news recently, which is why I kind of wanted to talk about it, was the very first bespoke treatment for an individual who had a genetic disease had just recently been done and was just enormously successful. And

0: Yeah, I mean, Bill, do you think there's been a more consequential scientific discovery this century than CRISPR so far?
1: You know what's funny about that response was back when I was doing this show with Trevor. I've been doing this for a long, long time. And when CRISPR-Cas9 first came out, it was long before the Nobel and everything. It was just fresh off the presses. And I tried to get Trevor to let me do a show on CRISPR-Cas9, and I said that exact thing, that this is probably going to be the most impactful technological advance, at least in the first half of the 21st century. He didn't let me do it, but that's okay. He missed
0: Well,
1: out.
0: I'm very glad I get to talk about it with you. And by the way, you're listening to Overnights. We're talking about gene editing with Dr. Bill Lott. Bill, now you're talking about it as if it's a little pair of scissors. How does a CRISPR-Cas9 treatment actually get administered? Is it an injection? Is it a nanobot? Is it a tiny submarine that gets shrunk down into the bloodstream? What is it?
1: Yes. No,
0: Cool.
1: actually, what there are several different ways that they do it. Now, the original way that they did it, and the way that they did it with this young baby, was they can take the blood out of the individual, and then they can treat the cells ex vivo, and then they put it back in. Now, that's one way to do it. There are some more advanced ways that have been developed since then. Now, this treatment I was talking about only happened last year, 2025. So, this field is moving very, very rapidly. So we can deliver using something called nano lipo particles. So the little fat molecules, or not molecules, they're fat bubbles, and we can essentially dissolve the machinery that we have to deliver into these little fat bubbles, which then protect it as it's traveling through the bloodstream. So you can do it with an injection. We can also use viral vectors, which the one that they normally use is AAV, which is adeno-associated virus. But AAV, what you do is you basically pull out all of the viral machinery so that you pretty much what you have left is the shell. And then you stick the machinery in the shell, and then you inject that into the patient. And the advantage that that has over the lipo nanoparticles is that it recognizes receptors on cell surfaces. So one of the biggest problems when you deliver drugs and things to a human being is crossing the cell membrane. And the way that viruses do it is through something called receptor-mediated endocytosis. So if you remember what was going on during COVID, there was a lot of talk about the spike protein. That's what the spike protein did with the coronavirus, was that the spike protein recognized a receptor. A receptor on a cell surface is a little bit of protein that specifically pulls something from the outside to the inside. So what viruses do is they hijack that system. So if you use the adeno-associated viral outside bit, it will stick to the cell, and then the cell's own mechanism will pull it inside.
0: Oh, like a Trojan horse.
1: Yeah, exactly like a Trojan horse. Yes, in fact, that term is used to describe what I just said.
0: Oh, excellent. Excellent.
1: So there you go. You're right on the ball.
0: I'm so smart. Bill, you mentioned the Mick's laughing. Mick, I am smart. I am.
1: He's smart. He's smart, believe me.
0: Thank you very much. See, I got Dr. Bill Lott backing me up. So, Bill, you mentioned the treatment that saved that baby's life. And these medical implications seem massive, but what other ways has this technique been used so far?
1: Oh yeah, there's a variety of things. I mean, just about because this is used for gene editing, genetic modification has been done in agricultural settings, for example, to create pest resistant crops and things. Interestingly, one of my biggest gripes about genetically modified foods was that not so much that they're changing the genome, but that what are they choosing to change? So, for example, the first genetic modified food was a tomato, and it had been changed with a gene from a cold

0: freshwater fish to make it more cold resistant, so that there would be a longer growing life of the tomato. Now, it also had the side effect that it turned it really nice and red and made it look nice and plump and red and juicy. And it tasted like cardboard and had half of its nutritional value. Well, recently they're using CRISPR-Cas9 to genetically modify food to increase their nutritional value, nutrients and things like that. So, that's one of the ethical issues about genetic modification is who decides, what it's going to be used for. They also use it, and it's also in a health sort of thing. They're using it to make mosquitoes resistant to malaria. So, to reduce malaria in the human population by reducing it in the vector population.
1: Okay. I
0: If you're
1: thought, yeah, my first thought was, why don't we make ourselves immune because they're the ones who are giving it to us, but then they can't pass it between themselves and the, right? Does that make
0: That's
1: sense?
0: right.
1: Yeah, okay.
0: Yeah, the way malaria transmits is, yes, it does. It does. The way malaria transmits, it goes from the mosquito into the human, into the mosquito, into the human, like that. So so getting also, it's ethically a lot easier to genetically modify the mosquito, for example, than it is a human. And in fact, with CRISPR-Cas9, they're doing some really clever things with CRISPR-Cas9. So, for example, in this in well, what is it? The yeah, I think it was this example of the young child. What they didn't actually change his DNA, didn't turn off the issue, but actually turned on another gene in his body that would produce a natural version of the faulty genetics. So it's rather than changing the actual like fixing the error, which can produce off-target effects, it can make accidental cuts in other places. There are some safety issues, although CRISPR-Cas9 is way more safer than anything, more safer, way more safe than anything we've ever used up until this point. There have been a couple of new techniques. For example, there's a new CRISPR-Cas9 technique where instead of cutting the DNA, it actually changes the epigenetic markers. So what you're doing there is, so you're leaving the DNA entirely alone. So you're not making any changes to the DNA. What you're making changes to are the markers on the DNA that tell the body whether or not and how much of a particular gene to make. So if the issue is that one of your genes is just turned off, we can turn it back on again without actually changing the DNA sequence. And
1: Okay.
0: that's a lot safer than trying to actually mess with the DNA.
1: Right. I'm speaking with Dr. Bill Lott. We're talking gene editing here on Overnights. And Bill, I got a text here from Rachel on the Central Coast. As someone in my late 30s with 20 medical conditions and yesterday being 4 years since the last time I left my house, thank your guest for me. The medical research field is the one thing giving me hope that maybe I'll be able to leave my house.
0: Oh yeah, that would be wonderful. And in fact, there was I'm trying to remember exactly the example there. Oh, I know what it was. They've used CRISPR-Cas9 to genetically alter a pig kidney so that it can be translated into a human without a human rejecting it. So you can imagine what that's going to do. I mean, we've all seen movies and things where the main storyline was somebody waiting for a donor of a particular organ. So if you can imagine, if we can use pig organs and then make them not get rejected, there's a little more to it. The reason I mentioned that particular example is that they had to do 36 different CRISPR techniques to this organ in order to make it work. And so one of the things about CRISPR-Cas9 is that It is so very, very specific. It's exquisitely specific. So if we can figure out exactly what's wrong, even if it's multifactorial, we can get in there and change each individual bit until we get it right.
1: Okay.
0: Now, one of the downsides to this, though, is for a bespoke treatment like this, or even actually an off-the-shelf treatment like this, it costs between $1 and $4 million per individual.
1: Wow.
0: And what is really aggravating about that is that the actual materials to do the treatment cost maybe $100. Most of that money, it goes into hospitalization because the patient has to be in hospital for a run-up period before they're treated to make sure that everything is correct. But also the companies that are developing them are clawing back their research funds that they expended when they developed this. So, I'm hoping that as this becomes more and more mainstream, that the price will come down,
1: yeah.
0: You know, kind of the way Tesla's did.
1: Yeah, hopefully. I've actually got a caller here who has a question for you, Bill. Let's go to Evan in Perth. Evan, welcome to the show. What is your question for Dr. Bill Lott?
2: Hi. I was just going to ask Dr. Bill, is there any information or feedback on the progress of using gene editing for things like retinitis pigmentosa, i.e., where they're going at the moment with that, with say the Cas9 or CRISPR?
0: Yeah, I'm not exactly sure about that specific disease, but they have cured familial blindness, so they are working on vision issues. I'm not sure if I haven't read anything specifically about retinitis pigmentosa.
2: Yeah, apparently they're sort of to the stage where they've used CRISPR9 on people with RP in, I think it might be in the US, and they've seen some slight improvements in vision, i.e. being able to navigate obstacle courses where they couldn't before and stuff like that. And it's done through an injection.
0: Yeah, in fact, I just Googled it as you said it, and you're absolutely right. They're doing what's called allele ablation with CRISPR-Cas9, and that's basically knocking out the specific. It's a gene knockout or an allele. An allele is just a variation in the genome, and so they're knocking out they're knocking out that particular variation.
2: Yeah,
0: they're working on it. They're working on it.
2: With this technology, do you think it's going to become more accessibly financially in the future, whereby they're going to be more sharing the data or information and research, and maybe it won't be so expensive?
0: Oh, I'm almost certain. I mean, it just about has to be. These are life-saving things, and one of the questions that you have ethically is what's a human life worth, you know? And when the price of when the actual cost of doing it isn't really very much, it's very difficult to justify a multi-million dollar price tag. I understand what they're talking about when it comes to the cost of research, because doing scientific research is just ridiculously expensive. But I would think that the scale, you know, the number of patients that they would get, the economy of scale is what I'm saying. The number of patients that they could treat at a lower cost point would make up for the high prices that they're giving up, if you see what I mean.
1: Hey, Evan, thank you so much, Evan, for calling in with that question. Listen, Dr. Bill, thank you for hanging out and chatting about gene editing with me. I was going to ask you if I could use this CRISPR technology to make myself into an X-Man, but that's a very stupid use of the technology, and I'm going to have to learn to fly another way. Thank you so much for chatting. It's been lovely talking, and you've really opened my eyes on this very strange, wonderful new technology.
0: Well, you're very welcome. It's always fun talking to you guys.
1: Thanks, Bill. Have a good one. You're listening to Overnights, and we've been talking gene editing with Dr. Bill Lott. So what do you think? Is gene editing unnatural? Well, you know what is as natural as you can get? Nature, specifically gardening. That was the worst segue I've ever made. But coming up next, Angie Thomas.

is answering your gardening questions. So put down that sapling, remove your night vision gardening goggles, and pick up the phone and call in with your gardening questions for Angie Thomas. 1-300-800-222. Yes, it's gardening question time. Get them in. She'll answer them for you. She won't ask them. She'll answer your questions. That's 1-300-800-222 with your gardening questions. Or you can text 0437-774-774. Here's some music for you. This is I'll Stand By You by Pretenders.

0: If there wasn't a fire alarm in this room, like a fire detector, smoke alarm thingy, I would have had my lighter up and be waving it back and forth. That was great. I'll Stand By You by Pretenders. This is Overnights, Paul Verhoeven with you, and it's gardening time, so get ready to call in with your gardening questions. 1-300-800-222, and do not wait until the end of the segment, because if you do that, you'll miss out. 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
3: You're listening to Overnights. Paul Verhoeven here, and also here, Andy Thomas, horticulturist with Yates, is here to answer your gardening questions, because that's what we're doing right now. So call in with your gardening questions for Angie, 1-300-800-222. Angie, welcome to the show. How are you?
4: Good morning, Paul. Happy Tuesday.
3: Happy Tuesday. So listen, there are so many gardening things to be doing right now, but our wonderful daytime producer, John, sent me this story about bogong moths, and he wanted me to ask you about it. Do you know why they're swarming right now?
4: Well, normally what they do is travel from the lowland and dry plains in the western areas of a lot of New South Wales, but also Victoria and in Queensland, and they travel to the Alps, where they basically spend their summer vacation in the cooler mountain areas.
3: Oh.
4: So it sounds delightful, and it's when they hide in caves, and then they complete their life cycle, and then they will head back. But there's been some unusual weather that has blown the bogong moths off course. So they travel a really long way to get to the mountains, and some weather has been affected their migration to the Alps, and we're seeing them in all sorts of places that we normally wouldn't, like far more east than what we would normally do. And I'm seeing them at my place, and I hardly ever see bogongs, which is quite a treat, because a couple of years ago they were actually declared endangered. Their population fell by more than 90%. It was actually quite dire.
3: Oh.
4: And people might think, oh, it's only a moth and they're annoying when they get in the lights and they creep inside and they get in people's washing and all sorts of things. But they do a really important job with pollinating all sorts of plants. I've seen them in my garden actually pollinating my citrus trees. So they're not just pollinating Australian plants, and they're a really important part of the pollinating Australian plants, particularly out in our bushland. But it's been really lovely to see the bogongs, but I really hope they're on their way soon to the Alps, because one of the important things that they are is an important food source for a little tiny little pygmy possum that lives in the mountains that's endangered as well. And when the bogong moth population collapses, so does the population of these dear little mountain pygmy possums. So people are seeing them at the moment, which is fantastic. Hopefully it means their population is starting to recover, but we wish them well on their journey up into the mountains.
3: Well, I was told this very strange thing about them, that apparently there are several orchids which get pollinated by tricking male wasps into trying to have sex with them. I know that we've moved from moths onto wasps. And John told me to ask you about that. But if you don't want to talk about wasp sex, that's okay as well.
4: That segued very, very quickly. I suppose what it does show is the importance of insects, including the bogong moths, and including wasps in pollination. It is so important. At the moment in my garden, I am seeing so many hoverflies, which are the tiny little, they sort of look a little bit like wasps, but their wings beat an incredible amount of times a second. And I'm seeing so many more of them this year, which is wonderful, because they form a really important part of pollination, and so do a lot of other insects. So European honeybees get a lot of the press with pollination, and their populations at the moment in many places in Australia are really suffering, because we've got this really nasty imported pest called the varroa mite. but it really shows how important other insects are. So we've also got lots and lots of native bees, and they're really important for pollination. Wasps, you mentioned before, with all sorts of plants, including types of orchids. Beetles are really important. House flies, like the common fly, which is the reason that we do the Aussie wave during summer and we're batting away the flies. But flies are

0: really important part of pollination. And your listeners might be interested to know that the ordinary fly is a really important pollinator for mango trees and mango flowers. Flies are really important in pollinating mango flowers, but also butterflies. Butterflies are everywhere at the moment. I've got a butterfly bush, or a buddleia, which I saw just three types of moths and butterflies in their flowers yesterday. The night before, just on dusk, I was out in my garden and I saw these amazing hawk moths. This particular one is called a hummingbird moth, and he's quite big, really hard to photograph, but really fantastic at pollinating. And in addition to moths like the bogong moth, so there are lots and lots of pollinators. We need to plant lots of different flowering plants in our garden, lots of different types of flowers, shapes, size and colours, but also make sure that we've got flowering plants at all different types of times of the year. Spring is where it gets all the glory, because there are so many flowers that flower in spring. But it's really important as gardeners that we're planting plants that flower at all different types of the year. Times of the year. So we've got all these pollinators coming back to our garden throughout the year. So really, really important.
1: Excellent advice there from Angie Thomas, who is here answering your gardening questions. Give us a call, 1-300-800-222. Mary, you've got a question for Angie, I understand.
2: Yes, I have a couple of silver birch, and I've come into a cottage garden. I'm concerned about drowning them or anything like that, but I want to plant around them. And are they sensitive? Am I going to disturb their roots? The diameter is probably a good 60 centimeters. Like they're big, but I'm worried that they're not strong.
0: Hi, Mary. No, I love it. You've got a little silver birch forest. It's brilliant. So we're great minds think alike. I actually have a small birch forest. Mine are called river or tropical birches, which is very similar in the same plant family to your silver birches. But where silver birches grow naturally in Europe, they are underplanted by nature, but often with bulbs and small perennials. So they will tolerate that competition really well. So underneath my birches, I've got hellebores. I've also got anemones, like Japanese anemones or windflowers. I've also got lots of different types of bulbs as well. I've got Spanish bluebells. I've got daffodils. I've got little spring stars, tritelia. So they will tolerate the competition quite well, particularly if the birches are already quite well established, which sounds like yours are. You can underplant them with low-growing perennials. Buy them when you can buy or bulbs, so you don't need to plant them particularly deep. Or if you buy small potted herbaceous perennials or perennials, then you don't need to go digging really super deep holes around the root system of your existing birches. But that'll make that forest look absolutely wonderful.
2: I've put a few baby tears in and a couple of, cute flowers, but I just thought I've got the new tool, like the little borer, and it just really helps with an established garden to dig into that earth. I just don't want to disturb if I'm going to disturb it.
0: From my experience, you'll be fine. And particularly, you're not going to be disturbing all the roots on all your birches, their spots. And also if you then water your new plants or bulbs or whatever you're planting in with some seaweed solution, that's going to help not only your new plants establish, but also help to repair any root damage that you might have done for your silver birches. But in my experience, I think you'll be just fine.
1: Thank you so much for calling with that question, Mary, and good luck with the cottage garden. I'm here now, joined by the wonderful Angie Thomas. So if you've got gardening questions, give us a buzz. 1-300-800-222.
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1: 1300 800 222 is the number to call if you want to ask Angie Thomas gardening questions. And why wouldn't you? She's so lovely. So let's go to our next caller, Mary.
0: Thanks, Paul.
1: That's okay. Look, I speak the truth. Mary from South Morang, what is your gardening question for Angie?
7: I'm just wondering, please, I've put a native waratah in a very nice large plant pot and I've put it in the native soil, but I don't know whether it's getting enough sunshine. Are they fairly hardy?
0: They are. Now, waratahs are absolutely beautiful, and sometimes you'll see them in native bushland quite protected. But recently I visited a flower farm that specialises in waratahs, and they're out in the open. So the biggest thing with waratahs is really good drainage. So make sure the pot and the potting mix that you've got them growing in is really well drained, has a really good drainage hole, make sure that doesn't get blocked up. But if your waratah was to get either full sun or at least morning sun, so a few hours of morning sun, but the more sun, that's going to encourage more flowers. So protection from the strong afternoon heat would probably be a good idea. But if you could get most of the morning sun, half a day, that would be ideal.
7: Ah, good. It does get morning sun.
0: Yeah, brilliant. And give it some fertiliser every now and then. Look for a fertiliser that is suitable for Australian native plants. They usually release nutrients really slowly to the plants and don't have a whole lot of phosphorus, which many Australian native plants are sensitive to. But keep the soil or the potting mix moist but not wet. So definitely not wet
7: feet.
0: Thank
7: you so much.
0: You're welcome. Happy waratah growing. I hope you get lots and lots of flowers.
7: You wouldn't be able to just tell me too. I've got an azalea and I let it dry out a little bit, and it's not dead, but I've started putting some fertiliser around that. What's the best fertiliser to put it? I also put what's that thing that promotes growth? Root growth.
0: Some sort of seaweed solution or something?
7: Right.
0: Yes, that's what I would actually focus on at the moment if it's really looking a bit ordinary. So cut back on the fertiliser just so it recovers. You could trim off the any dead leaves and stems if it's died back a little bit, but keeping the moisture up to it at the moment is really crucial, particularly as the weather warms up. But seaweed solution every fortnight. And just leave fertilising until you see some new growth happening. But at the moment, just moisture and seaweed solution would be the two things that I would recommend. And fingers crossed for some new growth.
7: Thank you so much.
1: Thanks.
7: Enjoying your show. Bye. Oh,
1: thank you, Mary. And I've got another caller here with another question for you, Angie. This is Emily from Melbourne. Welcome to the show.
8: Good morning. Thank you kindly for taking my call. It relates to my killing rhododendrons. I live in a they live in a courtyard, and I move, and it's related to pots. I move them around as so I don't drown them, but I'm killing them. And when I repot them, there's no roots, Angie, Miss Angie. I don't know what. I have to have a rhododendron.
0: I'm killing them.
8: And I have to give up because it's cruel. isn't it?
0: Oh, it's for gardeners when we lose plants, it's personal. And particularly if it's something that you really love, like rhododendrons, that's particularly

0: cruel. So, all right, let's work through some problems. So plants, most plants, including plants like rhododendrons and azaleas, do not like a soggy root system because that can lead to root rot. The roots just rot away. So if you're repotting your rhododendron and there's hardly any roots left, that's what may have happened. The roots might have rotted away. So really good drainage is important. Rhododendrons come from hillside forests. I've actually seen rhododendrons growing in the wild in the mountains of Nepal, which was a real treat.
1: Wow.
0: But really good drainage. So make sure that the pot that you've got them in has really good drainage holes, and
2: may
0: using a quality.
2: May I put to you, I have got the pot, the black pot, because I can't put them in a ground. I have them on a metal that's shelf, which has it's not like bricks. They have drainage points. I've killed so many with kindness, I think. it's just but I don't understand, because I've repotted this last one and I have a metal shelf that the drainage from the pot has exit value.
0: Okay.
2: Mm-hmm. And I've taken out, I won't ever buy one because I think I'm so cruel. No, I won't, because I've killed too many.
0: So Emily, just make sure that the shelf that you've got, A, isn't getting too hot, because plants like rhododendrons like the root system to be cool. So make sure that metal shelf isn't getting too hot. Make sure that the black pot, when it's sitting on the shelf, that shelf is not impeding the drainage in any way, because you really want the water to drain away. You need to keep the root system, though, confusingly, consistently moist. So rhododendrons and azaleas don't like to dry out. So you need good drainage, but you also need to keep the roots moist, but definitely not wet. I would also give your plants some seaweed solution, because we really need to encourage new roots to grow. So seaweed solutions help promote new root growth. They also help to reduce stress from all sorts of different issues, really good for sick plants. So seaweed solution would be good. Keep it in a situation that just gets gentle morning sun or dappled sun all day. So a nice protected area, particularly while it recovers.
1: I hope that helps, Emily. Thank you so much for calling. I have another caller here with a question for you, Angie. This is about a fig tree. Margaret from Harvey Bay, your fig tree's in trouble.
3: Yes. I have it's like a fungusy sort of a thing on the very ends of the limbs, which is sort of forming a thing that I don't know what it is on the ends that won't let it shoot there. I've sprayed it. I did spray it with Mortine, actually, and I got a couple of little orange beetle type of things off. But, I didn't know what else to do with it. I had nothing I could spray it with,
0: So it sounds like it might be an insect rather than a disease. Yep. So if you saw little beetles or something on it?
3: Well, after I sprayed it, I did, yes.
0: Right. So fig trees are normally pretty hardy, but it sounds like if you've seen some little critters coming out of the tips of the stems, then that might that might they might be the culprit. And also what happens with figs, if you've ever snapped off a stem, they've got really milky sap. So if you're getting an insect damaging the stem, you could get some milky milky sap coming out of where it's been damaged as well, which may appear like a disease. So a pyrethrum-based spray, pyrethrum is a pretty broad spectrum insecticide. Yeah. So if you think it might be some critters or beasties attacking the ends of the stems, I'm not sure whether you could physically get to them, but they might be damaging the tips of the stems.
3: Creep. It's only a small creep. And it's in a pot, like it's in a pot, so it's only a small tree. You know, so, it's in an extra large pot, but it's only a small tree.
0: Yeah. So, are you seeing any other signs of pests? Is there? It's called frass, so it's like a sawdust looking stuff that's coming out of the stems, which you can often
3: it's sort of like that. It's you know, like it's sort of like web type thing, you know, sort
0: okay
3: of, or dust sort of.
0: Yes, it sounds like you've got an insect called a stem borer in your fig tree. And so when they chew through the stems, and what comes out of the hole that they're created, sort of sawdust, a little bit of webbing at the end. So you've sounds like you've got a stem borer. I would give your tree a few sprays with a pyrethrum based spray, that fairly broad spectrum. But if you can actually see holes, see if you can spray inside the hole as well, like target those areas, because that's where the stem borer may be living. So that's going to help control the borer and also help protect the new growth on your fig, which will hopefully be happening soon. Is it leafless at the moment?
3: No, it's just starting to shooting in others, you know, down below, where it's only on, say, about an inch to inch or 2 inches on the ends, you know.
0: Yes. Yeah. If the ends of the stems have died, which you will be able to see in a month's time that they've got no growth on them, you can cut them away. But if you can protect the new growth with some pyrethrum, that would be a great idea.
1: Margaret, thank you so much for calling. I'm going to try and squeeze in just one more super, super quick call. This is Esther from Victoria. Esther, what's your question for Angie?
4: Hello, I have a little rose garden and jasmine has decided to be attached to some of the roses. Will the jasmine attack the roses or sort of strangle them? I should take the jasmine out because I love my roses, of course, but then I love my jasmine.
0: Yes. So they're not going to get on particularly well, not from an attacking perspective, but the jasmine is going to overrun your roses. Roses need lots of sun, lots of air, and the jasmine is just going to run riot over your roses. So they're not going to happily coexist, unfortunately. And the jasmine is going to win. So if you can keep it trimmed back or even consider moving the jasmine somewhere else, like cut it back really hard after it's finished flowering and put it somewhere where it's not going to compete with your roses, because the roses are not going to love that jasmine, unfortunately. Esther, I'm really sorry about that.
1: Hope that helps, Esther. Thank you so much for calling. And thank you to everybody who called. Now, don't forget, if you missed out, you can always call back again next week. Angie Thomas, thank you so much for fielding so many questions. Always a pleasure.
0: Thanks for having me, Paul.
1: Anytime. Now, coming up after the news, Kyle McLaughlin, who you may know from Twin Peaks, Blue Velvet, Dune, Sex and the City, he's going to chat with me here on the show. Make sure you stick around for that. But in the meantime, this is Overnights, and it's news time.
5: ABC News with David Rollins. Energy Minister Chris Bowen has announced a new funding package for renewable energy in the Pacific at the pre-COP meeting in Fiji this week. The $7.3 million deal will support engineers and experts to develop grid modelling so that Pacific countries can better access renewables. Australia has also signed a memorandum of understanding with Vanuatu to help integrate more solar energy into the nation's grid. Chris Bowen says the plan will bolster the Pacific's energy sovereignty.
6: This is the sort of practical action that Australia takes to help the Pacific transition away from fossil fuels. Some Pacific countries spend 25% of their GDP on diesel. 25%. That's terrible for emissions, it's terrible for respiratory health, and it's terrible for the economy.
5: An expert on Spanish politics says that Prime Minister Pedro Sanchez's snap election call is a calculated political gamble. Mr. Sanchez's announcement comes after his minority government's measures to tackle Spain's housing crisis failed to pass the country's parliament. He has been Prime Minister since 2018, but polling suggests that his left-wing coalition faces an uphill task to retain power. Javier Carbonell from the European Policy Centre think tank says that Mr. Sanchez is hoping to make the election centre of the housing issue.
7: By choosing to call snap elections right now, he hopes to use this housing element and this housing crisis to mobilise left-wing voters, because this is what they really care about.
5: Human Rights Watch is warning that 13 Australian men held in an Iraqi jail on suspicion of links to the Islamic State militant group could face inhumane treatment behind bars and potential execution. Middle East correspondent Matthew Doran reports.
8: Almost 5,700 prisoners who'd been held in jails in Kurdish-controlled northeastern Syria for years were abruptly transferred to Iraq by the United States earlier this year, where they've faced interrogations over their alleged links to the failed Islamic State. Among them are believed to be 13 Australians, including 22-year-old Yusuf Zahab, who was taken to Syria by family when he was just 12 years old. Human Rights Watch is warning Iraq's prison system has a documented history of torture and unlawful executions, and is urging Australia to insist on the men's repatriation. The Albanese government has said it is providing no assistance to help the men return home.
5: Nepal has ended the search and rescue operation for those still missing after the devastating flood in August that killed more than 1,400 people. At least 5,285 people, including a number of Australians, are still missing after the flood, which originated at Nepal's border with China's Tibet region. Nepalese officials say authorities are considering how to legally declare the missing persons dead in order to allow their families or relatives to complete insurance, banking and other legal formalities. The Nobel Prize in Medicine has been awarded to three scientists whose work led to a tool that uses light to help unravel how the brain works. American Karl Deisseroth and Germans Pieter Hagemann and Georg Nagel have carried out research into light-gated ion channels and optogenetics, as the BBC's Fergus Walsh explains.
9: Optogenetics is being used as an experimental medical treatment to try to restore vision in people whose light-sensitive cells in the retina have been destroyed. The Nobel Committee said every day was bringing new discoveries, and optogenetics was helping to solve one of humanity's great mysteries, how our incredible brains work.
5: To sport, and Australia Rugby League captain Isaiah Yeo says he'll miss the start of the next NRL Premiership season in order to play in the World Cup. Yeo was named as the Kangaroos captain yesterday in the squad of 23 selected by national coach Kevin Walters, which begins its campaign against New Zealand in Sydney next week. The Penrith skipper has been playing with a ruptured pec muscle, but says he'll put off surgery until after the tournament. The surgery will delay his start to the 2027 Premiership season with Penrith, but he says it's worth it to play in a home World Cup.
10: In terms of how it's feeling, it's been really good. Been open and honest with Kevy along the way. I thought I would only put my hand up if I thought I could sort of contribute to the side and perform at a level that's needed for our country, and I feel like I can do that.
5: And former Essendon AFL captain Zach Merritt will play for Hawthorn next season after the two clubs agreed to a deal at the AFL trades period. ABC News.
11: The forecast for Tasmania for Tuesday, showers about the west extending statewide during the morning before contracting and easing to the west and south during the evening. Snow to above 700 metres in the south and above 900 metres elsewhere. Possible small hail about the west and south. In Launceston, showers with a top of 16 degrees. In Burnie, showers and windy with a top of 14 degrees.
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1: Yes, this is Overnights. Paul Verhoeven with you, filling in for Francis, who will be back tomorrow. Now, tell me if you recognise this. Ah, yes. That theme song for millions of viewers back in 1989 and 1990 meant they were about to watch the single most popular and weirdest show on TV. Yes, Twin Peaks truly was, and I'd argue still is, the peak, forgive the pun, of television. And the hero of Twin Peaks was Special Agent Dale Cooper, played by Kyle MacLachlan. And Kyle's written a brand new memoir called Fictional Selves. And believe it or not, in a matter of minutes, you'll hear my interview with Kyle when he sat down here on Overnights to talk about his astounding career. But first, a song from one of his best films, Blue Velvet. This is Roy Orbison in Dreams.
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0: As featured in the deeply disturbing but incredibly wonderful Blue Velvet, that was In Dreams by Roy Orbison. Coming up next, Kyle MacLachlan here on Overnights on the ABC.
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0: You may know him as Special Agent Dale Cooper from Twin Peaks. You may know him from Blue Velvet, Sex and the City, Dune, Portlandia. The list goes on and on. But the utterly fantastic Kyle MacLachlan has written a new book about his incredible career. It's called Fictional Selves. And Kyle joins me now. Kyle, thank you for being here.
4: Paul, great pleasure across the miles.
0: Yeah, it's quite the distance.
4: It's a distance. Yeah. I'm not even going to ask what time it is for you there. I'm not even sure. I'm scared of how late it is for you. So.
0: Kyle, there is literally no hour I wouldn't wake up to have a chat with you, so it's not a problem.
4: Bless your heart.
0: Now, first of all, congratulations on releasing your book, and I understand you're releasing it on National Coffee Day. That's very cute.
4: I mean, come on. We had intended to put it out on the 6th, I think, of October, and turns out that there are a lot of people releasing books right at this time of the year. I'm not going to name any names. I don't want to promote them, but... we decided that we would actually pull the week back up to the 29th. And turns out, yes, National Coffee Day. So maybe it was someone's secret plan all along. I don't know, but it does seem appropriate.
0: It does. And, you know, in Twin Peaks, Special Agent Dale Cooper, he lifts a coffee to his face and he smells it before he drinks it. Did you do that when you got your first copy of your book? Did you open it and kind of get a good huff of the new book smell? Have you smelled your book yet?
4: There is a new book smell. That's very true. And so I opened it up the fresh pages and it took a deep whiff and I felt a lot of things actually. As I was saying earlier, you know, there's excitement, of course, and a sense of accomplishment, of course, but also I'm anxious a little bit, you know, and uncertain as to how this works. This is my first foray into authorship. So far, so good, I've got to say. And it's been pretty well received, which I'm very happy about. But you can't help but have a little bit of trepidation just because, you know, this is, I don't know if it's warts and all, but there are certainly some warts in there. So, you know, but that it wouldn't be a memoir without that. So
0: no, that's true. But I mean, you've spent your career taking direction as an actor and you've had your performances critiqued. And I'm guessing that's given you a bit of a thick skin. But did that prepare you for the rigors of getting notes from an editor? Or was it shocking at first to have someone pick apart your words?
4: Very, very good question. I don't think the skin ever gets thick enough. There's some barbs that can still hurt. I think if you stick around long enough, I think there's some grace that is given somehow, which I feel I'm the recipient of from time to time. This is an entirely different journey. You know, I have a wonderful collaborator, John Sternfeld, and it was a true collaboration. I mean, I was heavily involved in this and, you know, we would talk together and he would write stuff and then he would send to me and then I would read and then I would rewrite stuff and then I would send it back to him. And we had a wonderful back and forth. More than anything, he really helped me find my voice, I think, in the process of telling the story. Great appreciation for that. And I was surprised at how much I really enjoyed it. There was some therapeutic aspects to it in retelling something and reliving and coming at it from a perspective of age, you know, and time, that was actually very healthy.
0: Kyle, I've started making coffee recently. A friend's been teaching me and it's changed the way I experience the act of enjoying and drinking coffee. Has writing a book changed the way that you enjoy and appreciate the written word at all? And does that happen with film as well? Does making stuff change the way that you enjoy the art form itself?
4: Without question. Working in the film industry and having the intimate knowledge of what it takes to, you know, get something out there, even just the process of making an interesting scene is very labor intensive, you know, and yet it's the most exciting, thrilling, creative thing that I do and that I love, you know. So when I watch something, I was just watching Ethan Hawke's new film, The Weight. There's some sequences in there where, like, I'm just thinking about, oh my God, these guys were out at night. There was rain. It was like, oh, the conditions. And I'm experiencing that along with the actors because I know what it's like to prepare to go through all the process and then endure these really challenging hours upon hours of filmmaking and bring your best stuff, even when it's 3 o'clock or 4 o'clock in the morning. It's really challenging. And in terms of the writing, I think, I really tried to get to

0: the hero at the center of Dune. How do you feel when you meet people who find great comfort in characters that you've played?
1: It's very moving, I think. And yet at the same time, I'm also a fan, right? I'm a movie fan, a TV fan of work that people have done. And I'm obviously moved by their stories, by the work that they've done, or thrilled, you know, or transported. So when someone comes to me and says, you know, Twin Peaks changed our life, or Cooper changed our life, or his attitude or his way of living in the world, it's not a light thing. You know, I say, thank you for sharing that. That's really nice to hear, you know, because I think ultimately that's what we all want to do, right? We want to sort of transcend or transform or, you know, take people on a trip, take them on a journey, you know? So when someone says to me, you know, I was with you all the way, I'm very pleased.
0: Paul Atreides gets to assume these various roles himself. He gets to play roles. He gets to play the role of Muad'Dib, of the Kwisatz Haderach. And by playing those roles, he becomes larger. He gains things. He grows. So what kind of traits have you discovered that you have after playing characters who possess them? So what's been drawn out of you after playing these fictional selves?
1: It's interesting. First of all, congratulations on the pronunciation. Kwisatz Haderach is not an easy one. So you must be a fan of the book. All I can say
0: Big
1: is you know the book. Okay, very good.
0: Yeah.
1: And you're right. Paul does take on these roles, this mantle of leadership and almost godlike qualities that he is very hesitant to assume. Nothing quite so dramatic for me, but you can't help but be, as an actor, you can't help but be influenced by the qualities of the character that you're playing. And I think the goal is to, if you are going to carry some of those with you, because they're ultimately everything that that I do is, and all actors, I think, is a part of who they are. It's just, you know, it's a slice of something that's inside of them. So for me, you know, Cooper is his empathy, his slightly offbeat way of looking at the world, of perceiving things, his intuition about people, his understanding of a deeper motivation of people is something that I definitely, you know, those are things that I want to absorb and, you know, channel, not only in the playing, but also then try to carry them into my life. On the other hand, a character like a Mr. C, you know, in the Twin Peaks Return, who is a psychopath, is like, those are qualities I don't necessarily want to bring home with me at the end of the day. Now, that said, when I was in that space, in that headspace, in that body of this character, there was a tremendous feeling of power and control. You know, albeit it's a set, it's not reality. It's you know, there's a camera there, and people have agreed to accept the fact that I am this character. But in that process, you do go through these, you have an understanding of what that power is and where it lives and how it could, you can really manipulate someone who is maybe not, you know, someone who is vulnerable, let's say, or perhaps susceptible to that kind of behavior. And I felt tremendous responsibility. I was like, oh, geez, this guy on the loose with someone who, you know, a weaker person would be dangerous for them, you know. You understand these things. You begin to absorb them and understand them.
0: Speaking of danger, as you know all too well, Paul Atreides has to put his hand in the fear box, and the Reverend Mother holds a poison needle to his neck to force him to face his fear, the Gom Jabbar. In your life, what do you use to force yourself to push through difficult days as an actor? What's your Gom Jabbar?
1: What is my Gom Jabbar? What is that threat? Yeah, to my humanness. I don't really know. I have, I don't think of myself as a super resilient person, but I really am. You know, I don't lean into like, you know, we're going to take that hill, you know, it's going to be great. Let's go. You know, it's just like, no, we're going to get there. We're going to do it. And so it's just kind of put your head down and keeping on, really, in some of the difficult times, whether it's filming or just the business, the challenge of the business, things that haven't necessarily gone my way. And I talk about some of those in the book, and many of those which didn't go my way. But I'm not unusual on that. I'm not alone in that. There are so many actors. And in fact, Ethan Hawke did a wonderful sort of, we did a

0: this event that we did last night, when we talked about the book, and he shared similar stories of getting close to a role that would have really not only would have changed his or my career, but also would have just changed us as artists, the opportunity to work with really talented directors or other cast members that would have, enhanced just your whole experience as an actor. And when those don't go your way, it's tough, it's hard, but it's just part of the deal. And you just pick yourself up. I mean, you dust yourself off, really. I mean, you just say, okay, I got to keep going, and we'll find the next challenge, and we'll put ourselves into that, and hopefully that one will come to fruition. But if not, you just keep going to the well,
1: Absolutely. You're listening to Overnights on ABC Radio. Paul Verhoeven here with you, and I'm currently speaking with author, yeah, that's right, author and actor Kyle MacLachlan. Kyle, one of the main, I guess, well, I wouldn't say adversaries, but you talk to the other Kyle a lot in the book, and he is, I would say, extremely relatable in that he seems to be that voice just needling you constantly. Which Kyle am I talking to right now, Kyle? Am I talking to Kyle or the other Kyle?
0: This is regular Kyle, but other Kyle is always floating around in there. Sort of, he's the critic, he's the judgmental side of me. He's the, perfectionist. All the things that you don't necessarily want to bring with you onto the set or into the scene, into the creative environment, let's say. So he exists outside the creative environment because he's not that creative. He's the judger. He's the critic. He's the, the person that always has, he may be the negativity, that side of things, which is very hard to turn off. I mean, sometimes it's easier than others, but I tell you something, he's the one who wakes you up at 3 or 4 o'clock in the morning, and suddenly you're going, why did I do that? And what am I doing with my life? And how am I going to keep going forward? That's when he has the loudest voice to me.
1: I guess that's what when it's helpful to have characters like Coop that you've played. Although, are there risks in playing someone who becomes sort of totemic in the minds of others? How do you compete with that in your head?
0: Well, in my situation, it was challenging and frustrating at that period of time. So I was about 30 when I was doing Coop. I was 89, 90. And, I'd had a kind of an unusual career. I'd worked with David Lynch twice, Dune and Blue Velvet. I'd worked on a sci-fi movie, The Hidden. I'd worked with Oliver Stone on The Doors and right back into Twin Peaks, which turned out to be a huge success. And that role of Cooper became highly identifiable. The difficulty, I guess, was first of all recognizing that he was a great character and this was a fantastic opportunity and how much fun, but also this was now how I was being sort of identified within the business and maybe in the world as well. But most affecting to me was it was in the business. And I was like, that's not just me, I'm more than that. And everyone was like, yeah, that's fine. And really, I began to understand, or I've learned over the years, is like there is no telling or explaining to people, no, I do this, I do these other things. There's only time to prove that, and opportunities, different roles that will come where you can lean into other sides and other qualities where people go, oh no, he can do this, or he can, can also do that. You really, until you've proven it on a screen, I find people are less inclined to believe that you can do it. So that's been the learning process. It's like and acceptance. It's like, yeah, I do that thing, that Cooper thing, very, very well. Maybe I'm the best at it. It's who I am. It's what I can do. Is that all I want to do? No, but I've accepted that this is something I'm good at. And I'm also want to do this, and I also do this, and I also do this. And that's just come with opportunities, roles, stuff I've done where not even for the audience, but just for me, it's almost like, oh, because sometimes I have the question of can I do it? I'm like, I think I can. I mean, I believe I can play anything, right? But it's like, well, can you? You don't know until you sort of get up there and start working on it. And then you're like, wow, that was my experience with Mr. C. I didn't know if I could play this guy, this psychopath, this dark, dark character, little no humanity. Because I fancy myself a pretty friendly sort, but no, I found him, so I know he lives in there. And if I can do that, I was like, well, if you can do that guy, you can do about anything, you know what I mean?

0: They're looking for any James Bond, so, you know.
1: Well, that's outside my... Well, that involves an accent, you see, Paul, and that's...
0: Oh, you've
1: that's
0: done
1: right
0: British?
1: There where we, I have done British, but you know, there's British and then there's British, you know what I mean? Like, all the British actors do a great American accent. Most do a great American accent. I don't think all American actors do a great British accent. In fact, there's probably very, very few.
0: Right, so, right. Maybe it comes down to the person that you're working with, because obviously, if you are in a directorial actor relationship that builds trust, you clearly feel safe. And you obviously felt very safe with the sadly departed David Lynch, who you had a really wonderful kind of shorthand with, and you had a language that you spoke with him. How do you adjust to working with directors who don't speak that language, who don't have that, you know, you don't have that shorthand with? And what's it like to come back for the return and actually realize that it's still there, it's still accessible?
1: You find other things, you know, depending upon the tenor of the set, the quality of the environment, the relationship. Are the directors helpful, or are they more not necessarily helpful? You know, they're all trying to help, but sometimes it doesn't always help in the work of the character and development and kind of what, as an actor, we need. Each person is different. And David just had an intuitive understanding of me, and we had a shorthand, as you said. Sometimes he wouldn't say anything at all. He would just sort of sit there for a minute and think through what had just been done, him from the director's side, me from the actor's side. And I might say something, or he'd just say, you know, let's go again. Maybe, and he'd just offer me a word, like, and it was so fun. He would say, maybe more wind, yeah. And when he would first direct me like that, I was like, more wind. I would say, what do you mean? And he'd just say, more wind. Wind. Okay. And I would go, okay, wind, what? And I would just literally try to absorb it into my body. Wind, what is wind? Wind is like force, it's a power, it's mysterious, it's, you know, all of these sort of things. And I said, okay, those are all words and qualities. So how do I then move those into more active, you know, an active process? And I began to really love it, because it was not specific. It was allowing me to find my own relationship to that word, you know. And David always seemed to like what I did after he gave me the direction, so I figured I was on the right track.
0: Yeah,
1: but that's so rare, you know. There have been other directors that are just intuitive and are always moving towards the more authentic, honest choice, or the more interesting choice, or in some cases the funnier choice. And I love all of that, because I can then choose how to do that within the character, right? So they give you the idea, and then you got to take it, and you got to, you know, work with it a little bit, and then plug it in, and then let it take you where it takes you. It's the weirdest thing about acting. It's the part I love the most, is that collaboration with someone who really gets it. But they have to really get it.
0: Well, you collaborated with your dad. I work with my dad. I write books about him. We do live shows, and we get to go on the road, and it's been beautiful. And you...
1: Oh my God, that's such a wonderful thing.
0: Yeah, it's a wonderful thing. It's really precious to me. And so reading about you and your dad starting up Pursued by Bear at your wine label, how did that adventure begin? And has it changed the way that you approach other collaborations as well?
1: You know, that was a kind of a slow, steady growth of possibility, you know. So it started with me realizing that my dad was getting older. I was not getting home that much. He lived in Yakima, not an easy place to get to necessarily. I'm back and forth between New York and LA a lot. And I just say, oh, I'll get there. You know, I kept putting it off, you know, and just like not really giving it the attention it needed. And I started to think, you know, he's getting older. He's not going to be around that longer. His health is not great. And I said, you know, I should try to find a way to spend more time with him, concurrently with the fact that there was a kind of a growing wine world happening in Washington State, on the east side of the state where I'm from. And it was beginning to sort of make some noise, and there were some good quality wines that were coming out of there. And I've always loved wine, and I love the process of creation. And I was thinking, you know, might be kind of fun to maybe sort of look into that. And I have great friends from Napa that told me about their journey, and they made it sound like it was possible. You know, you don't need to buy a winery. You don't need to own

0: grapes, you can source, you know what I mean? And you can custom crush and you can order barrels and glass and all this stuff. I said, well, actually, you can kind of cobble this together. I started planning this and had my first vintage in 2005. And I just took my dad along for the whole journey. You know, we would talk about barrels, we would talk about source locations in and around Walla Walla and around Yakima. And then I would bring him down to the winery where we were actually making the wine, and we would taste barrel taste, and he loved it. He loved it. He was a pretty tough critic, I will say that. I will say that. Yeah, he's even with my performances, you know, he would not sugarcoat it. You know, I would tend to be like, oh, it was great, you know, it was so good. He'd be like, well, you know, he wouldn't necessarily say it, but you could tell he was, you know. I didn't, you know, you had to really push him to, like, you know, give his true verdict, but he would give it to you. I don't know if you have that relationship with your dad or
1: There's a real frankness, which is really nice. It's nice to have someone who doesn't beat around the bush.
0: I agree with you. And frankness is a great word. That's just really straightforward.
1: Well, I enjoyed that answer very much, and I enjoyed having you color in the rest of your story for us with your book. I really cannot thank you enough, Kyle. Congratulations. What are you going to write next? Has this what you whistle? Do you want to? Are you going to make a pivot into like erotic literature? What are you going to
0: Yeah, that
1: do?
0: makes a lot of sense.
1: Yeah.
0: I so enjoyed the process. I hope there's another opportunity. Everything is predicated, of course, on the success of this book. But I will say it was really a wonderful, wonderful experience. And I'm in the midst of this book tour now, and I've got to say, I'm thoroughly enjoying promoting something that is not film or TV related, something completely different. I'm talking about something completely different, and I'm having a time of my life, so it's going well.
1: Well done, mate. Thank you for being here.
0: Thank you, Paul. A real pleasure. A real pleasure. Now get some sleep.
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1: Sorry, Kyle, I cannot get some sleep. I'm still currently in the studio. Big thanks to Kyle MacLachlan for hanging out here on Overnights and talking about, among other things, the characters he's best known for once he's, you know, recognized for in the street. And thanks to Hayley for texting in. Great interview, fantastic questions, live KM and all the different genres of love KM, sorry, and all the different genres of his work. He sounds humble and insightful. Thanks for the interview. We'll be buying the book. Nice. Right now, I am going to play you a track by an artist I've really gotten into this year. Her name is Sparkle Mummy, and she's recorded this album, which is kind of a jazz-ish hybrid work. It's only 26 minutes long, which is short for an album, but it totally works. It's called In This Body. That's the name of the album. And this is my favorite track from Sparkle Mummy's album. It's called Fahas. And right after this track, you'll hear the dulcet tones of Sparkle Mummy herself talking with little old me. What a treat. So here is Sparkle Mummy's track, Fahas.

See, I buried witness to your pain. I even wrote you letters in your sleep.

0: Beautiful, strange, chaotic stuff there from Sparkle Mummy. That track was Fahas off her new album. And you were listening to Overnights on the ABC.
1: Are there any winners in the cost of living crisis? Has gambling become our national sport? How much more can our farmers survive? What's causing the algal bloom? Can we afford the energy transition?
2: Questions. They've never been more important. So the one thing we'll never question is our duty to keep asking. ABC News, keep asking.
0: Sparkle Mummy, thank you so much for joining me. And first of all, let's go back to the start. So how did you first get drawn into music and performing? How did your musical journey begin?
3: I grew up in the church, so that was like my initial introduction to just being in musical space and sharing, musical space with other people.
0: Right.
3: So I grew up singing when I was like a teenager with my cousins, and we were in this youth worship band essentially, and we would go on the weekends with my youth pastor and play little shows at different churches in small towns throughout Texas. And so I feel that was definitely formative for me. And once I left the church, I stopped singing for like a decade and went on to do visual art and studied that in college. And then just through music community in Chicago and my experience in being a makeup artist, I like would do makeup for artists that were touring through Chicago. And music eventually found its way back into my life. And then I started hanging out with musicians and met Eddie Burns, and we started having sessions. And then it kind of just went from there. But it was definitely from like a community-oriented space.
0: Throw yourself back to yourself as a kid performing in these groups with your cousins. Was there something that you saw in the audience reacting to you that kind of fed a part of you? I'm not saying ego, but did you enjoy the reactions, and did you miss that while you're away?
3: Well, I don't even think it was ego. Like, I think something that I found fascinating and still to this day is like people feeling so convicted to something. You know, I think there is just something unexplainable. And, you know, in experiencing whatever, just the idea of spirit through music, I think music is inherently a spiritual practice. You're making something from literally nothing and, you know, are able to like reach people. Yeah, just seeing that, I think, was formative to me.
0: Do you notice any similarities between the two experiences? Apart from the singing, is there anything that sort of links the two for you performatively?
3: Absolutely. I think I feel like for so long I had associated my voice and music to church. And I think when I got back into music and like started performing, I experienced the same feeling that I had when I was 10 to 12. I was still pretty pure then. So for that feeling to come back, I think was, this is, you know, this is just felt. It is meant to be felt.
0: Do you think your inner child will kind of dig what you're doing?
3: Absolutely. Yeah. I mean, I also find a lot of pictures from when I was little. And I remember my mom had bought me like a karaoke machine when I was for Christmas. There's just photos of me just, you know, singing and stuff.
0: There's, your album has so many different influences, clearly. I mean, and there's so much whimsy in it. And coming back to music, I mean, was it easy? Did it feel natural? Or did you sort of have to break through a few walls within yourself to get back into the groove of things?
3: I like to jokingly say that I kind of just was stimming my way through it, you know, because I was always humming and singing all the time. But I think absolutely I had to push through a lot of imposter syndrome and just uncertainty and I think insecurity within myself. And I just was really shy. And I think that's really what it was that I had to push through. And, you know, I think getting to do it with my friends and kind of allowing myself to, I guess there was just no expectation. So it's like I was fully just in the space of experimentation and like creating when I made the album.
0: I mean, I guess it's a jazz record. I'm curious about your influences because I don't hear any church in there myself, but it does feel more like a sort of manifesto from an artist's collective rather than a debut album. I'm really keen to find out whether you think that's a result of the unconventional way in which you got back into things, because you did come at this from a pretty non-traditional route, right? Like, this is not your typical foray into making music. How did the album actually come about?
3: I was just having sessions and making a bunch of demos. And then there used to be community open events and I would play them and kind of just test the waters and see people reacted well to them. But then I was doing this artist residency and I got a grant from the city of Chicago. And I had this idea to make an experimental graphic score. And we basically were in green morph suits and wigs. And I was painting with green paint and then they green screened some home VHS footage. And so like, I basically wanted to have the band respond in real time to the piece. We shot it on a Saturday at 6 a.m. up 5 flights of stairs in this music school in Chicago. And we just hauled everything upstairs and we were masked so we couldn't see each other. Out of that improv session came like 2 or 3 songs from the album. And I think that was just really the start of, yeah, the band. And, you know, after that, we started arranging and also took a lot of time to just play the music live. And I think that also informed the arrangements and gave us time and space to also cultivate our own chemistry. And so then later that spring, that's when we really locked into the studio and started recording everything.
0: How is performing as Sparkle Mommy and hearing yourself play back and watching videos and photo shoots, how has it changed the way that you perceive yourself?
3: I was just talking about this earlier today. I think it's an unnatural experience. I don't think it's normal to see yourself that much. And I think this experience has been so personal to me. It's just challenged me to allow myself to be seen. And I think in part, that's why I was so afraid to even sing. People are just watching you and you have no control. And in a way that is liberating. And I think so much of what I enjoyed about having, you know, my visual art practice and being in my own studio was I have control over every element, you know, of what I wanted to put out. And that's not the case for music. And that's cool too. But I think I've just gained more confidence in finishing up my first European tour. I think I left also feeling empowered and knowing that I just get to be myself and my fullest self. And I'm, you know, have been met with so much love and support. And I just want to give that back through the shows and meeting fans and stuff.
0: Look, there are so many ingredients. Your cultural background is fascinating. And then you're throwing Chicago and Texas into the mix. How much do all those places sort of play a role in the voice of Sparkle Mommy?
3: Oh, I mean, I think, yeah, it's kind of just embedded in the spirit of the music. And I think while it was a record that was made, I was just kind of finding out. And like, I found out some things. And I think as I started to focus on the visual identity of the work, I mean, a lot of these songs were just me trying to understand my lived experience and relationship to my family and figuring out what home meant to me. And, you know, that being a place. And also making space within yourself, you know, and also taking that to reimagine what home is or means to me through like the album cover, you know.
0: I mean, you can tell that you've got some very long fingers and some very delicious pies.
3: That's good.
0: Thank you very much. It is also, I love this. It is a quick album, 26-ish minutes. What do you think of the artistic benefits of leaving people wanting more?
3: I was actually nervous about that at first.
0: Right.
3: But I didn't feel convicted to add anything more onto it, you know? And I think, yeah, I was like, dang, are people going to think this is too short? I remember I just would go through other albums that I really liked and I would count how many songs, how long the album was.
0: Yeah.
3: But no, I feel I'm glad that I trusted my instinct and yeah, going through with it. I mean, it leaves them wanting more and there is plenty more to come.
0: Yes. What a strong, strong sentiment. I'm going to take a cue from your album and leave our listeners wanting more. Thank you so much for hanging out. And again, a huge congrats on the album. I cannot wait to see what your next 26, 45, 180 minute outing looks like.
3: Thank you.
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0: Hey folks, big thanks to Sparkle Mummy for being absolutely delightful, and her new album In This Body is out now. If you don't like long albums, 26 minutes, my friends, it flies by in the best possible way. Now, at this time each morning, we like to catch up with some of the stories that have been making the news around Australia. So the federal government is hailing the success of a crackdown on shops selling illegal tobacco in Queensland after legal sales jumped and calls to quit line doubled. So new data shows legal tobacco sales rose by 55% in Queensland after a state crackdown on shops selling illegal cigarettes. So the illicit tobacco trade is a growing national problem, with governments across the country under pressure to shut down the black market, as Christy Sexton-McGrath reports.
8: There are signs Queensland's crackdown on illegal tobacco is starting to bite. Tough new laws have given authorities greater powers to shut down shops selling illicit tobacco, and new figures show legal cigarette sales are on the rise. The Federal Assistant Minister for Customs is Julian Hill.
9: It's strong and it's compelling, and it shows that street-level enforcement is critical, urgent, and has a real impact on curbing the illicit tobacco trade.
8: Queensland's new laws took effect in November last year, with data provided to the Illicit Tobacco and E-Cigarette Commissioner showing legal cigarette sales jumped 55% the following month.
9: Queensland's results build on South Australia's pioneering approach that shows that this sustained enforcement disrupts illegal markets and can drive consumers back to legitimate products, as well as prompt more Australians to quit smoking.
8: Data available up until June reveals the jump in legal cigarette sales wasn't just a short-term spike, remaining 40 to 45% above previous levels. More than 300 illegal tobacco shops have been closed down in Queensland since November. In one 10-day blitz, authorities shut 148 stores and seized almost 12 million cigarettes, along with vapes, loose tobacco and nicotine pouches worth $15.7 million. Professor Coral Gartner is from the University of Queensland School of Public Health.
10: This is a really positive outcome that's showing that the changes that they've implemented in Queensland are working and are going a long way to starting to address this problem of illicit tobacco.
8: The Illicit Tobacco and E-Cigarette Commissioner's Office says calls to quitline also more than doubled in the 10 days following major enforcement operations.
10: So we're probably going to get a combination of the two, some people switching back, but also some people deciding, you know, this is time for me now to quit smoking.
8: Governments across the country are battling the illicit tobacco trade. Queensland's crackdown builds on similar laws in South Australia, which came into effect in 2024, while Victoria implemented tougher laws last month, allowing authorities to shut down illegal tobacco shops. The state has been hit hard by violence linked to the illicit tobacco trade, including fire bombings and turf wars. Professor Gartner would like to see Queensland's approach replicated nationally, including free nicotine replacement therapy for eligible groups and counselling.
10: I think we really need to be rolling out more of those programs, more access to free quit support across the country, and really encouraging people to use that, because that's ultimately what is going to be the best thing for everyone, for both their finances and their health, is to quit smoking.
8: Theo Fokeray is the chief executive of the Australian Association of Convenience Stores. He wants to see greater law enforcement and government funding to curb the issue at a federal level.
11: Yes, you need more enforcement to shut down the shop fronts, but you need to address the root cause of the issue. And the issue is you can buy an illegal pack for $12 to $15.

0: dollars, and that same equivalent for anywhere between 40 and 60. So that price gap needs to come down.
1: New South Wales Premier Chris Minns, along with the Federal Coalition and One Nation, have called for a cut to the tobacco excise to make the legal product cheaper. But Assistant Minister Julian Hill argues that's not the answer.
2: That was Christy Sexton-McGrath from the Top Stories podcast. 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Now, next up, it's been revealed that Tesla's cheapest car will no longer come with a radio. So ABC Sydney driver Sarah Dingle asked Peter Anderson, motoring journalist with website The Red Line, about the thinking behind Tesla's decision.
3: To get to $46,000 for an electric car from a company like Tesla, who's terribly proud of its margins and shareholder value, they've cut a lot of stuff out of it. And a lot of the stuff they've cut out is kind of neither here nor there. But, yeah, one of the things they've knocked out of it is FM and DAB radio. So AM radio went a couple of years ago. And there's quite a few cars that don't have AM radio, so that's really irritating if you're outside of the metro areas. But to ditch FM and digital as well, yeah, that's... That's a bit much. And look, I mean, a lot's been made of the emergency broadcasting, and I think that's a really strong point. And I think in Sydney and the major metros, that's actually only on AM, so it's already kind of gone from from Tesla's as far as, you know, if you're in Sydney or you're in Melbourne, 774 or any of those major metros, you don't get FM or DAB access if there's an emergency. So, yeah. Wow. But it's all part of a cost-cutting thing. So Tesla's obviously got some kind of target they need to hit. And what car companies tend to do is when they need to juice sales a bit, they'll cut the price. And to cut the price, they'll either take the hit or they will actually rip stuff out of the car that costs money.
4: But how much does a radio really cost? You know, when you've got Tesla's economies of scale, is a radio really the thing that saves you money on a car?
3: No. So here's the thing, though. In an individual car, yeah, but when you're spreading that out across millions of units, yes, you've got economies of scale, but if you're an accountant who doesn't care about cars, what do they need a radio for? So you cut it out. It's not, and it's more than just the radio. There's wiring, there's shielding, there's antennas, there's stuff. So according to Alex's article on Drive, it's about $80 or something. So cutting $80 out of the cost of a car is a lot. But for the sake of $80, I'd rather have the radio, particularly the AM piece, for emergencies in Australia. So, yeah, they've cut $9,000 out of the cost of a base car. Like that's substantial, and we don't see that very often. And I, regular listeners from over here, ABC Sydney, will know I am not a Tesla fan. But forty-something grand for that car is not bad if you can hold your nose and deal with the political machinations of its.
4: You could get one of those bumper stickers. I've seen a lot of those.
3: You can, but yeah. I'll laugh at you because we do know that he's gone mad. And I mean, I've got a Tesla battery on my house, and I knew he was mad when I bought it. So I'm just as culpable. But yeah, so that's what car companies do when they don't want to take too much of a haircut on a price cut, and that's rip stuff out of it. I mean, there's a whole bunch of stuff that's come out of it. They've taken out speakers, so yeah, a couple of speakers. What's that mean? Well, in one car, yeah, maybe it's $20, but across a million cars, it's a lot of money.
4: So yeah. Are other companies going to follow Tesla down this road, or is this purely a Tesla, let's make the cheapest model Tesla we can, see what happens?
3: So, the idea here is Tesla's actually following other car companies. So this is kind of when you're – so I've been driving a great long list of electric cars over the past 3 or 4 months, and most of them have been under $50,000 and well under. So the car I've got this week, a GWM Aura 5, is $36,000 on the road and has a roughly the same range as the Tesla, hasn't got the big boot, hasn't quite got the interior space, but it's certainly got a lot more stuff. And so it's competing with much cheaper cars from China. Now, the Teslas we get come from China. They're made in the Shanghai factory, so there's no the competitive advantage that Tesla's had is brand recognition. But as companies like BYD and MG are cutting Tesla's lunch and they've basically blown their lead, their sales lead that they've had over the past 10 years, well, you know,

0: to happen. Blowing it's probably a little unfair. They've now got to compete because they can't just live on notoriety alone.
1: You've been listening to State of the Nation here on Overnights on the ABC. Paul Verhoeven is my name, and I've got a bit of music for you before the news. Katrina and the Waves, Walking on Sunshine.

0: Well, I'm awake now. You listen to Overnights. Paul Verhoeven with you. Katrina from the Waves, Walking on Sunshine. Up after the news, guess what? We've got the finance report with Mike Girardi. We've got Kate Mead, who's going to give us all the latest news stories. Zadig Lobanovic from ABC Gippsland is going to check in with what's going on in her neck of the woods. And Aussie director of the cinema version of Hadestown, Brett Sullivan, is going to be calling in from London. Yeah, that London. The London in the UK. Meantime, though, this is Overnights, and it's news time.
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5: This is ABC News with David Rowlands. A bereaved father has accused Israel's Prime Minister of failing to keep his country safe and allowing Hamas to launch its deadly October 7 attacks almost 3 years ago. Benjamin Netanyahu was speaking at one of the state memorials for the victims of Hamas's attacks when the father of one of the men killed during the raids interrupted his speech. Israeli media is reporting that the man is Yaakov Godo, the father of Tom Godo, who was mistakenly killed by Israeli soldiers after they stormed his house, which had been seized by Hamas fighters. Andrew Mountbatten Windsor is taking legal action against the police over his arrest in relation to the Epstein files earlier this year. Nick Parmeter has more.
6: Britain's Judicial Office says a court hearing will take place on Thursday after the former prince and brother of King Charles requested that a judge examine the lawfulness of search warrants that preceded his arrest in February. Britain's Thames Valley Police have confirmed they are engaged in legal proceedings. Mr. Mountbatten

0: Windsor was arrested on suspicion of leaking government documents to the late sex offender Jeffrey Epstein when he was a special representative for trade between 2001 and 2011. It followed several emails in the Epstein files that appeared to show he forwarded on sensitive materials to Epstein in 2010. He's previously denied all wrongdoing.
1: An expert on Spanish politics says that while polls suggest Prime Minister Pedro Sanchez faces an uphill battle to retain power, he can't be ruled out. Prime Minister since 2018, Mr. Sanchez has called snap elections for November after his government failed to pass housing laws through the parliament. Polling suggests that a right-wing coalition is the most likely outcome of the snap vote. Javier Carbonell from the European Policy Centre think tank says that if Mr. Sanchez defies the polls, it won't be the first time.
2: Up until now, Spain was one of the very few countries that was a progressive government that passing progressive laws in Europe, and now it will probably go back to the right. However, we must say that Sanchez is a master in overturning problems. He faces difficult odds, but so do his adversaries.
1: An observer on Brazilian politics says the real presidential race begins now, after the first round of voting left the top two candidates neck and neck. Incumbent left-wing president Luiz Inácio Lula da Silva trails right-wing senator Flavio Bolsonaro by about 2% after the first round. With neither candidate winning a majority, they will now head to a runoff vote at the end of the month. Dr. Debra Barros Leal Ferias from the University of New South Wales says that Lula's campaign must win over several million undecided voters.
3: And at the same time, I won't be surprised if even they're going to be focusing more and more on the bad things related to Flavio Bolsonaro to try to steer those voters who voted for the minor candidates or that did not vote at all.
1: Yemen's Saudi-backed government forces say they've begun an offensive on the capital Sana'a in an attempt to retake it from the Iran-aligned Houthis. With more on this, here's the BBC's Mimi Swaby.
4: The offensive comes after a Saudi-led coalition said it hit hundreds of targets as it attempts to reverse Houthi advances made last month. Yemeni officials say its forces seized control of positions on the Bab el-Mandab Strait as it drove Houthi fighters away from the strategic waterway at the entrance of the Red Sea. But security sources say the Iran-backed Houthis have continued to make gains. On Sunday, they were reported to have encircled the city of Taiz, where the Saudi-backed government is based. A strong response was expected from Yemen's government, backed by Saudi Arabia, after last month's lightning offensive by the Houthis.
1: The United States has withdrawn all of its B-1 bombers from a British airbase a week after five men were arrested nearby on suspicion of preparing terrorist acts. Police were called to RAF Fairford in southwest England last month after a local farmer reported a group of men with several vans engaged in suspicious activity. It prompted a counter-terrorism probe and forced evacuations at 85 homes near the airbase where the US planes had been stationed, including some used to carry out recent strikes on Iran. And an OC spray community reference group says it has not identified any widespread concerns of the Northern Territory's pepper spray trial. Under the pilot, adults can OC spray canisters from authorised retailers and carry up to two at a time in public. Since it began last September, more than 5,000 cans have been sold in the NT.
5: The forecast for Tasmania for Tuesday, showers about the west extending statewide during the morning before contracting and easing to the west and south during the evening. Snow to above 700 metres in the south and above 900 metres elsewhere. Possible small hail about the west and south. In Launceston, showers with a top of 16 degrees. In Burnie, showers and windy with a top of 14 degrees.
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8: Hello, friends. Welcome to Tuesday morning. Great to be here with you. Paul Verhoeven here, grasping a coffee the size of my head. And I have a very large head, so that's saying something. Now, coming up later this hour, we're going to be hearing from Kate Mead with news stories. We're going to have Zeta Glibanovic from ABC Gippsland bringing us all kinds of stories as well. And we've got the director, the Aussie director of the musical Hadestown, which has been brought to the big

screen, so we're going to check in with him too. But look, I mentioned coffee before. Some music can do what coffee cannot. It can wake up even the most tired person. So just in case you need a little bit of a pick-me-up, I want to start with this musical equivalent of a double shot of espresso. Casey and the Sunshine Band, good morning.

0: Let's get down tonight by KC and the Sunshine Band. You are listening to Overnights. Paul Verhoeven is my name. And look, just so you know, finance will be back a bit later today. But right now, I have the absolute pleasure of checking in with Kate Mead, ABC reporter. Kate, lovely to have you here.
1: Oh, good morning, Paul. It's lovely to have you on Overnights, or mornings now, we'll say.
0: It's technically morning. Look, it's always lovely catching up with you. You have a bucket load of stories for us. Where would you like to kick things off?
1: Well, I'd like to start in Perth. Not that I'm in Perth at the moment, but I'd like to start there. So today is, it's really one of the world's largest expos, and it's a Defence Forces expo. It's called Land Forces. We're expecting in Perth today around 10,000 international and interstate visitors. They will be there. It's a conference, basically. It's defence and weapons that will be on show, you might say, from today through until the 8th. Now, this expo was held in Melbourne in 2024, and it was huge. It was huge not just because of so many delegates from all over the world coming into Melbourne, but also because of the protests. Now, there are protests expected to happen in Perth, and there have been some powers that have been given to police in order to protect the city. These have been controversial powers. But today, I guess, with the

0: Expo kicking off. We'll be watching to see what happens there and potentially what they learnt from the Melbourne experience a couple of years ago, how they're able to implement any changes for Perth over the next couple of days.
1: Okay, Kate Meads here giving us news stories from, look, you're on the road right now, but you have several more stories lined up for us. Where would you like to take us next, Kate?
0: Well, I'd like to talk about Sam Wood, and I would say this by saying, you know, if you need to, we are talking about domestic violence at the moment, and we have so many resources that we can go through in a moment, Paul, you know, if people need those. So I want to start there. So on Sunday night, we learnt that Sam Wood was arrested, allegedly arrested around domestic violence and strangulation. Now, he was not given bail at that time. He is still in jail, has been there since Sunday night. I understand that he will be in court for bail, to apply for bail on Thursday. Now, what we're seeing online, Paul, because we're talking about one of the industries, or he's one of Australia's well-known identities. He was on The Bachelor, he fell in love, they got married, there's been children, and there's been the development of one of the largest apps in Australia for fitness. And we're talking about tens of thousands, predominantly of women, that have loved and adored and trusted Sam Wood. Now, he's not the CEO of the company. My understanding is that he'd sold it a couple of years ago, but he's still very much the face of the company and involved. A CEO released a statement yesterday to say that Sam Wood would not be involved with the company indefinitely while the investigation is underway for these alleged charges. But what we're seeing online, Paul, is from affiliates with this company or with the app predominantly, and we're talking about food companies, we're talking about trainers. Like, the impact is not just on this immediate family who our thoughts are with while they're going through this, but all these other little businesses and people that are involved in it are releasing their public statements to say that they can't condone what is happening at the moment, and they are pulling out of the business at the moment. Now, my understanding also is that the business is trying to work with those affiliates to see if they can find some type of arrangement or way forward. But at the moment, it's a wait and see. And these are alleged charges, and the business, from the statements that they have released, are trying to do everything they can to support not just the family of Sam Wood, but also all the, we're talking about tens of thousands of women that have been involved or trained with Sam.
1: Yeah, I mean, there are a litany of wonderful services that if people are affected by any of this, for example, White Ribbon, you can call 1-800-RESPECT. There are lots of services out there to help out with this. And thank you for updating us on this story, Kate. Now, you've got one more story for us.
0: I have. Now, here's a test for you.
1: Yeah.
0: Now, you're in Melbourne. Is Victoria, now, I'm sorry to our audience, I'm sorry I might outrage you straight away. Are we the garden state or the education state? What are we at the moment?
1: I thought we were the arts capital, but sporting capital as well. You know, we've got the G.
0: I'm currently coming to you from a car at the moment, and I could probably get out and check my number plate right now. And the reason why I'm asking is, do we know around Australia what state we all are? In South Australia, the question has been asked, are they still the festival state? So South Australia has called itself the festival state for decades. You know, their car plates have been branded with the tags, just like Victoria. We've obviously had a couple. We can't remember what we are at the moment. And, you know, festivals once held a treasured place in South Australia's arts calendar. I would argue by that statement that they still do. If you haven't been to Fringe Festival, I mean, do yourself a favour and make sure that you get there. But there is something always happening in South Australia. But there are some people that are saying, well, maybe we're not the festival state anymore. Maybe that's who we were in the past, but maybe we're evolving now. And who are we if we're not the festival state? So great questions coming out of South Australia.
1: Oh, yeah. I mean, look, I've eaten more Cornish pasties per square foot in South Australia than anywhere

0: is Victoria the pothole state? I don't know. I don't want to cause a ruckus so early in the morning.
1: State of confusion, I think, is the most appropriate one for us. Hey, Kate, it's been lovely chatting with you. You have left us in a state of sheer delight. So thank you for hanging out.
0: Thanks, Paul.
1: No problem at all. You're listening to Overnights here on ABC Radio. Paul Verhoeven with you. Coming up real soon, we're going to check in with ABC Gippsland.
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1: Right, and it's about time to find out what's happening in ABC Gippsland over in eastern Victoria. So, look, I don't know what's happening there. Let's check in with Zaida Glubanovic. Hey, thank you for joining us. I understand you've had a very busy weekend in Gippsland. Is that correct?
11: Good morning, Paul. And you are correct. We've had rainfall totals over 200 millimetres since Thursday in some areas like Wellington and Balloch. So it's been a very busy weekend, but Kate Mead made a very good point just before, potentially. People might believe her at the moment here in Gippsland that we are the pothole state. We're having a bit of pothole pandemonium that swept through Gippsland along with the rain on the Saturday. Locals were driving along the Princes Highway near Rosedale, going about their day, until a loud bang being present. The result of their tyres deflating after making contact with some relatively large potholes. Now, there's been a local hero that's come out of this one, Paul. Her name's Karen Easter. She unfortunately fell victim to one of these potholes, but she quickly wanted to ensure that others didn't suffer the same fate that she did.
1: Yep.
11: So armed with her polka-dotted pink umbrella, she sat on the side of the road in the rain waiting for roadside assistance, but sort of letting other people know that there's a massive pothole here, guys, watch out. So there was a bit of a local hero that came out of that story. But unfortunately, it was on both sides of the highway here in Rosedale. I've actually just passed it myself on the road that are causing some issues. We had another local, a Lakes Entrance local, Maria, driving home, and she joined us on the radio on Monday talking about how she blew a tyre and it was just impossible to miss some potholes on the road. So, yeah, the state of our roads is in a bit of disrepair at the moment, people are saying. But, the recent Auditor General report finding almost half of Victoria's state roads are in very poor condition. You know, there's some evidence to back that up. But Victoria Premier Ben Carroll has attempted to quell some anger over this issue and has promised to double the number of potholes of the government fixed it. So there's that, that first story.
1: Zaida, can I just say something? I have family who live in Gippsland, way out near Maffra, and whenever I drive up there, I've noticed lately, the potholes are a bit of a thing. Is this a new phenomenon, or is it one of those confirmation bias things where people are talking about them so much that they're just noticing potholes that were already there? Do you know which one it is?
11: Look, I notice them quite a bit. I commute every day on the highway.
1: Yeah,
11: I'm noticing them quite a bit, and I think other people are noticing. But potentially because we're talking about them so much that we are noticing them a lot more.
1: Right, because if you don't take care of your teeth, you get cavities. And I think once you start getting cavities, you start getting more cavities. And I think that, what was the name of the woman who had the umbrella?
11: Karen Easter.
1: Okay, Karen, listen, we're going to get a statue of you built pretty soon. I think that's the least we could do. I think Gippsland salutes you. I love the civic mindedness that pops around with things like this. This is just, it's beautiful, beautiful story.
11: Like in the imagery of her, like instead of like a knight in shining armor wielding a sword, she was there wielding an umbrella. What a hero. She is my hero of the week here in Gippsland.
1: Absolutely. Now, Zaida, I have to ask, do you think that the earthquake exacerbated any of these potholes?
11: Oh, surely not. Like, it was quite a big one. People did feel the earth move under their feet, even in Melbourne. But yes, this 4.8 magnitude earthquake at around 2 a.m. on Saturday had its epicenter here.

0: in Gippsland near Currumburra, in a little town called Arrawatta. So that's 135 kilometres southeast of Melbourne, just to put people in the place. But yes, a local Alex Ashleman told us that he thought a cattle truck came through, no, a freight train, sorry, came through his front door. It didn't. It wasn't a freight, confirmed. Nothing real damage-wise other than some pictures coming down, and apparently his chook shed's on a wrong angle at the moment. But I doubt that this earthquake did cause damage to the roads. There was around 20,000 fault reports, so it did spread the ground quite far.
1: Yeah.
0: But there was a 2.5 magnitude aftershock that was registered just near Leanne Gaffer around 12:25 p.m. according to Geoscience Australia. But just last week, actually, at Paul, we had seismologist Adam Pascali on our program, and we've had a few minor shocks prior to this event, and we sort of asked, you know, Is this normal? What's happening? And he sort of explained it as normal tectonic activity. The ground sort of just unsettled, but he did allude to the fact that maybe it was alluding to something bigger potentially happening, and sort of warned people to just, you know, be careful. And yeah, it really did come into fruition on that Saturday, with this tremor being one of the strongest the region has had in over two decades.
1: Yeah, look, I know some people who made a big fuss, but everyone I know in Gippsland was just sort of, they just got on with their day, you know?
0: Yeah, we will rebuild.
1: Yes. I'm just picturing a deck chair on its side and nothing else. Hey, Zeta, it's been lovely chatting. Thank you for updating us, and have a wonderful day.
0: Thank you. Bye.
1: Bye. That's Zeta Glibanovic, producer at ABC Gippsland in eastern Victoria. And it's time now to check in with Mike Girardi, independent actually, we'll do Mike Girardi right after this.
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4: Tasmania has some pretty strange rules hiding in fine print, and apparently it's illegal to falsely claim to be an architect, mm-hmm. to possess a meteorite.
5: What I like about the 5K, Alison, is the fact that it's achievable. When I did it, I actually stopped for a coffee and a bagel halfway through, Alison, and I was still beating people.
2: Dan Taylor, from 4 p.m, ABC Northern Tasmania.
1: This is Overnights. Paul Verhoeven's my name. And listen, daylight savings sometimes has unintended consequences. And one of those consequences is one of my absolute favourite people, Mike Girardi, independent finance consultant in New York City. It's lovely to hear your voice. How you doing, mate?
6: Good, Paul. Nice to be talking to you. Yeah, I was the last one to find out that you guys changed your clocks.
1: Oh, man. Look, it's happened to all of us. Well, it feels like you've now been inducted. You know what? You're one of us now, you know?
6: Yeah, I'm ready now. In fact, what I'm going to do now is, I think I'm just going to set my clock here to Australian time and live that way.
1: Yeah, I'm sure that won't have any negative consequences given the precise nature of your job and how much data is involved. Mike, what's happening in the world of finance, my friend?
6: Well, today, U.S. stocks are up strongly today across all sectors, with artificial intelligence and mega cap equities continuing to see strong buying interest. In fact, the NASDAQ, which is considered the tech heavy index, sailed to a fresh new all-time high this morning. And traders seem to be looking past rising treasury yields. We have the 10-year treasury note. It hit another high today at 5.341% today. And the market seems to be overlooking that. In fact, the growing list of headwinds, be it geopolitical, inflation, higher rates, seem to be taking a backseat to strong buying interest across all sectors. We had a higher European close, and the Dow Jones Industrial Average here at 215 is up 125 points or 0.25%. But the broad market, as measured by the S&P, is up nearly 0.5%. And the NASDAQ, the tech-heavy NASDAQ, is up a full 1%. Crude oil is down $1.10, and that's certainly helping a little bit today, down to $90.01 a barrel. Gold is up $1.23 to $41.63.60 the ounce. Silver is up $1.01 to $61.42. And copper is up 9 cents to 6.6385. The Aussie is flat in our market, trading around 69.66. And looking ahead, when your market opens, it's poised to open higher, up about 25 points. And that's it, Paul. That's all she wrote.
1: Now, listen, it's almost Halloween in America right now.
6: Mike. Yes, it is. Are you going to ask me what I'm going to dress up as?
1: Well, you know, when you look at one of those graphs of the stock market plummeting, you have that sort of line and the arrow going all the way down. Could you go as the stock market crashing? Is that a costume you'd consider wearing?
6: The stock market is never going to crash. It's going to go. We are experiencing one of the, we just made a new all-time high in the NASDAQ. So as long as the arrow points up, I could do that.
1: Yeah, but that's
6: going down, I won't do it.
1: That's not a scary, okay, what's a scary costume that you would consider? Do you do Halloween? Do you trick or treat, Mike?
6: Well, you know what? It's been such a long time since my wife and I went to a Halloween party, but we did go a few years back as dice. We cut out two we cut out two cardboard boxes, yeah, and put dice, you know, 2, 3, 4, 5, 6 dots on each side of the box,
1: yeah,
6: and we stood in the box with black hats, black shirt, yeah, and black tights on, and it was fun. I think we won the award that year. At the party. It was great.
1: That's a great costume. I've only ever done Halloween, yeah, once. I dressed up as a sushi train, so I went in a black morph suit and I built a series of sushi on plates on my back, and I slid on my stomach through the party, went into the bathroom, hid, came out and did it a half hour later. Stupid costume. And the only reason it was scary is because I think that maybe the sushi was off. I'm not sure.
6: Well, you know what? I was just going to say, it may have been a scary costume, but I was going to say you probably tasted decent.
1: Well, yeah, but then I was on the floor, so I definitely ruined that. Well, listen, Mike, it's always so lovely catching up. Thank you so much for checking in with us, and I look forward to our next interaction at a Halloween party or elsewhere.
6: Yeah, that'll be fun, Paul. You be well. Have a great week.
1: Thanks, mate. That was Mike Girardi, independent finance consultant in New York. You're listening to Overnights on ABC Radio. Paul Verhoeven is my name, filling in for Francis. Francis will be back tomorrow. Now, earlier in the show, if you missed it, I chatted with Kyle MacLachlan, who played Special Agent Dale Cooper in Twin Peaks, and he was in Blue Velvet. He was in Dune. Absolutely wonderful actor, and I had a pretty capacious, there's a word, had a big old chat with Kyle. So if you missed it, that's okay. We will put it on the Overnights page and in the ABC Listen app later this morning. And for those of you heading off to your local brekkie shows, it's been an absolute pleasure. As always, cannot wait to see you again as soon as I can. And for everyone else, we will see you right after the news. This is up.
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10: ABC News, good morning. I'm Thanmaya Narvada. A senior representative from tech giant OpenAI will today front up to a parliamentary inquiry following revelations autonomous agents from the company hacked a Medicare website. The breach only came to light in September, months after the rogue robots breached the government statistics portal. OpenAI's chief strategy officer, Jason Kwon, will today represent the company at a parliamentary inquiry looking into AI. Committee chair, Labor MP Jo Briski, says she wants to know what OpenAI has done to prevent future breaches.
11: It's about how do we make sure that doesn't happen again, what needs to change from OpenAI's perspective, and also how do we make sure more broadly across all of those big companies that they are getting the mechanisms in place to mitigate against the known risks.
10: 14 world leaders will travel to Tuvalu today to see how climate change is threatening the existence of small island communities as part of this week's pre-COP meeting. Climate reporter Romy Stevens is in Fiji.
12: One of the world's least visited countries will receive global attention today as it hosts high-level climate talks. The turnout of global leaders has been slightly smaller than expected, with the Prime Minister of Mauritius and President of Timor-Leste the only non-Pacific heads of state attending. Tuvalu is on the front line of climate change, with rising seas, coastal erosion and extreme weather already forcing people to leave the nation. Australia's spearheaded the push for pre-COP to be held in the Pacific as part of broader efforts to strengthen regional relationships.
10: A bereaved father has accused Israel's prime minister of failing to keep his country safe and allowing Hamas to launch its deadly October 7 attacks almost 3 years ago. Middle East correspondent Matthew Doran reports.
13: Benjamin Netanyahu was speaking at one of the state memorials for the victims of Hamas's deadly attacks, saying he felt the nation's pain when the father of one of the men killed during the raids interrupted his speech. Israeli media is reporting the man is Yaakov Godot, the father of Tom Godot, who was mistakenly killed by Israeli soldiers after they stormed his house, which had been seized by Hamas fighters, and shot him. The IDF reportedly didn't tell his family its forces killed him until 2025. Mr. Godot yelled at the Prime Minister that he'd failed to protect the 1,200 killed during Hamas's raids, and he was a disgrace.
10: King Charles's brother, Andrew Mountbatten Windsor, is taking legal action against British police over his arrest earlier this year. Here's Europe correspondent Mazowie Ford.
14: Andrew Mountbatten Windsor isn't challenging his high-profile arrest, but rather the search warrants British police carried out at his home and former home at the time. The King's younger brother was detained on suspicion of misconduct in public office in the wake of information that emerged from the Epstein files. The investigation is still ongoing, but the former prince denies any wrongdoing and no charges have been brought. His lawyers have applied for a judicial review to challenge the lawfulness of the warrants used for Sandringham and Royal Lodge. A hearing will be held at the High Court on Thursday. Mazowie Ford, ABC News London.
10: Hundreds filled at Brisbane's South Bank last night for the official unveiling of the 2032 Olympic Games emblem. The design, inspired by a cockatoo crest and shaped like the state of Queensland, was leaked to YouTube on Friday. Organising Committee President Andrew Liveris says he's delighted by the result and the public's response.
15: The design focus set was to bring together sport and our absolute addiction to sport, our unique natural environment and our quintessential Queensland personality as one.
10: Discussions between AFL clubs are expected to ramp up as the league's trade period enters its second day. Fraser Fife has more.
16: Day two has plenty to live up to after a surprising three trades were officially completed to begin the AFL silly season. That included a long-awaited move for Essendon's Zach Merritt, who on the second time of asking has found his way to Hawthorn. Scott Pendlebury to Gold Coast has been confirmed, while Jesse Hogan is now a Magpie, having secured a trade from GWS. A deal between St Kilda and Geelong for Saints ruck Rowan Marshall appears to be a way off, as it could be for the Bulldogs' pursuit of Zach Butters, with Port Adelaide needing to decide whether they will accept a compensation pick or force a blockbuster trade for the 26-year-old.
10: And in tennis, Australian Alex de Minaur is through to the final of the China Open after his opponent, Hubert Hurkacz, retired hurt. The Pole was visibly hampered with an adductor injury when he retired, with de Minaur leading the match 6-4, 3-2. And you're up to date with the latest from ABC News.
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19: Good morning. Welcome to Tuesday, early risers. You've got me again today. Woo! We're going to make it a great Tuesday. Today, we are talking office fashion over the years. Do you have any memories of wearing giant collars, those hectic shoulder pads, or maybe I'm calling them the hyper frilled neck lizard style blouses that used to be in the workplace? If you do have some great photos from those eras, send in your photos. I would love to see them. We're also going to be talking about plasma. What is it? And why are the Red Cross in need of it desperately? Also, have you heard of 2 Feet and a Heartbeat? It's an event happening this weekend that you can support. You can be a part of it. We're going to find out all about that and all so much more later on in the program. First, let's jump into the weather. So today we have showers about the west, extending statewide during the morning before contracting and easing into the west and south during this evening tonight. We have snow, can you believe it? 700 metres in the south. If you have any snow photos, again, I would love to see those as well. I love snow. I love it. The snow apparently is 900 metres elsewhere. We've got chance of thunderstorms as well. It's all happening up here in the north, isn't it, today? Thunderstorms are going to be about the southwest. We've got possible small hail. I told you, we've got it all today about the west and south as well. Plus, we've got fresh and gusty north.

northwesterly winds turning southwesterly during the day before easing late into this evening tonight. Little heads up for tomorrow, it will be fine and patchy about with frost inland as well. Southwesterly winds becoming light and variable during the morning. Now, top temperatures for today. I'm getting a bit tongue twisted this morning. I'm too excited, aren't I? Too excited. It's Tuesday. Okay, so top temperatures for today. It's going to be 14 in Burnie with showers becoming windy. Smithton, 15 today. Showers as well, becoming windy there. Ulverston, similar, 14 showers. Sheffield, it will be 13 today with more rain. Launceston, 16 today is the top with rain. We've got Bridport, it will also be 16 as well. Becoming windy there in the afternoon. Scottsdale, 15 with showers. Waratah, it will be 9, so quite cool there today. Oatlands, 12 degrees with showers. Fingal, 15 showers. Hobart, it will be 15 today with showers as well. We do have some wind warnings. We've got a gale wind warning for the lower east coast, the south east coast, the south west coast and the central west coast. We've got a strong wind warning as well for the Derwent Estuary, Frederick Henry Bay and Norfolk Bay, Storm Bay Channel, Central Plateau Lakes, Southwest Lakes, Far Northwest Coast, the Central North Coast, Banks Strait and Franklin Sound, east of Flinders Island and the Upper East Coast. Now, later this morning in the Rural Report, we will have a more extensive weather check-in with the Bureau. Current temperatures. It is currently 12 in Launceston, 13 in Devonport and Burnie. Scottsdale, it's 10. Wynyard, it's also 13, along with Smithton, King Island and Flinders Island. It's 12 in Strawn and St Helens, 11 currently in Fingal, Lyoheney. It's currently 4 degrees. Bit of morning groove to welcome you to Tuesday. 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

me morning groaning, baby. Well, in the morning for you, you. Morning groaning, baby.

0: bit of Saint Germain there with Sure Thing. Really nice cruising into Tuesday morning. That's what we're doing. Also, text in from Farmer Bill. You've given plasma for over 51 years. That is a fantastic effort. Very impressive. Coming up, we're going to have Overnights with Kelsey. Before then, though, we're going to be getting into Leslie's Lounge. That's next.
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5: 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This is Sunshine Wood. Is it too early in the morning for this?
6: The air attack warning sounds like...
5: Step in to Leslie's Lounge. There's a new club somewhere, and I can say,
0: ooh. Yep, it is that time of the week where we sit back, get our favourite chair, pull our slippers on, maybe a cup of tea, cup of coffee if it's not too early for you, and we enjoy one of Leslie's memories. Now, she has requested a tribute to the young John Farnham of the 1970s. Can you guess what song it is? Let me know if you've guessed it.

was Raindrops Keep Falling on My Head by John Farnham. A good guess, Bill. He said it was Sadie the Cleaning Lady. It definitely the same era, but you were close. I will say that. You were definitely close. That was for Leslie. Now, coming up next, we're going to have Overnights with Kelsey Reid.

0: there with the king of wishful thinking. It is 10 to 6.
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0: And Kelsey Reid. Good morning, Kelsey.
4: Good morning. How are you?
0: I'm good. Better every day, we hope.
4: Yes, of course.
0: What have you got for us on this beautiful Tuesday morning?
4: All right. I was perusing drive.com, as I do early every morning. And the buyers, you might have heard this on Overnights with the man who was filling in for Francis, but buyers of the cheapest Tesla sold in Australia will be unable to access emergency alerts during natural disasters because the new cars will not have radios in them.
0: I mean, aren't natural disasters becoming more common? It seems like a pretty serious accessory feature.
4: And also an inexpensive one. This is a $50,000 car, no radio. So if you're driving, obviously you can connect your phone, you can listen to ABC radio or whatever song you like that way. But if you've lost Wi-Fi, you're not listening to anything.
0: Couldn't they have just removed the cup holder and kept the essential emergency services in instead?
4: You can't remove the cup holder.
0: Well, look, I get
4: That's pretty essential. So obviously a few cars over the years, they've removed like FM and AM and kept digital, but this is unprecedented to actually remove the FM and DAB digital radio. Radio can be streamed over the internet, but yeah, once Wi-Fi is lost, you're in trouble. But Tesla is among a number of car manufacturers that have removed AM. But it's really important because it'll prevent drivers from, like you said, accessing emergency alerts during bushfires, other natural disasters, which are transmitted over radio frequencies.
0: That's exactly right.
4: We were just talking yesterday about what happens when
0: my little wind up radio.
4: And I'm curious, like, are people listening on analog radios? Are they listening on the apps?
0: They get on there very quickly when they need to in case of emergencies.
4: Yeah.
0: They, you know, people know what to do. It is usually running into your garage and rifling through and trying to find that old battery run AM, FM radio. But absolutely, we all do it when we need to, you know, because the other services, as we know, cut out. I had one time where we had no power for 5 days. It happens.
4: Yep. Optus, Telstra have both cut out recently.
0: That's right. Well, people couldn't call emergency services then, could they? So this is crazy.
4: Very interesting choice.
0: Yeah. What else happened overnight?
4: All right. This is a bit of a fun one. So Bondi Junction commuters got a bit of an unexpected start to the day yesterday when a loose horse trotted into traffic, prompting police to step in and guide it home. Now in Sydney, the police helped return the horse to Centennial Park after it escaped shortly before 8 a.m. on Monday, briefly disrupting traffic. Officers brought the situation under control. Of course, a TikTok user captured footage and put it online so we all get to watch it. But it was a bit of an unusual sight on one of Sydney's busiest roads. A tan horse, just trotting down the highway.
0: I get it. I get it. Look, I'm feeling like a loose horse this morning, so I totally understand where that horse is at.
4: No injuries reported, luckily, and disruption was short-lived and the horse safely returned home.
0: That's the important part. Happy horse. What have we got happening in sports?
4: So this one's from ABC news journalist Lucy McDonald down in Hobart, but it's about the NBL and the Jack Jumpers. So Larry Kesselman owns that club, or he previously did own that club. And it turns out the Jack Jumpers have been renting the Derwent Entertainment Centre for less than the cost it is to rent a house. So that's $570 a week. They only pay $30,000 a year to lease the Derwent Entertainment Centre. Now, this info has come out in the Public Accounts Committee. They found the proposed sale of Wilkinson's Point, home to the Derwent Entertainment Centre, to Mr. Kesselman has exposed serious and long-standing failures in management of a public asset, and negotiations should be paused until some recommendations are implemented. Now, Labor are not happy. They said Larry Kesselman is a billionaire. He sold the Jack Jumpers recently for $35 million, and the base rate for the rent of the entertainment centre is $200,000 a year. So,
0: not short of a quid.
4: big trouble.
0: Yeah, absolutely.
4: And we got a comment from the government. An incoming government brief provided to Business and Industry Minister Felix Ellis following the state election. The Department of State Growth warned that the activating the site could cost taxpayers $100 million. So if Kesselman does buy this land, it's going to cost us, and he's not paying very much to lease the centre. So a bit juicy, bit of a juicy expose from Lucy.
0: Absolutely. All right. Well, thanks very much, Kelsey.
4: Thank you.
0: Yeah. We've got a song request here from John from Ravenswood, Los Angeles by The Midnight.

was The Midnight by Los Angeles for John from Ravenswood. Thanks for that. It is 6 o'clock. It's time for the extended news bulletin.

0: ABC News. Good morning. I'm Loretta Loberger. A senior representative from tech giant OpenAI will today front a parliamentary inquiry 2 weeks after it was revealed autonomous agents from the company hacked a Medicare website. Here's political reporter Jack Mackay.
1: OpenAI's chief strategy officer, Jason Kwon, is expected to represent the company at today's hearing. The parliamentary inquiry has been set up to probe both the risks and benefits artificial intelligence can bring to Australia. Labor MP Joe Briskie, who's chairing the inquiry, says the committee will ask OpenAI about the Medicare website breach.
2: It's about how do we make sure that doesn't happen again? What needs to change?
1: OpenAI last week apologised for the incident in which rogue AI agents accessed public and non-public data on a Medicare statistics portal.
0: Emergency services remain at the scene of a fire that caused significant damage to a house at Midway Point in Tasmania's southeast overnight. Fire crews were called to the 3rd Avenue house just before 10 o'clock and arrived to find it fully involved in fire. Police say the residents were home at the time but were able to leave and no injuries have been reported. The fire has been contained and investigations are underway to determine the cause. Turning overseas, and a bereaved father has accused Israel's Prime Minister of failing to keep his country safe and allowing Hamas to launch its deadly October 7 attacks almost 3 years ago. Middle East correspondent Matthew Doran reports.
3: Benjamin Netanyahu was speaking at one of the state memorials for the victims of Hamas's deadly attacks, saying he felt the nation

0: pain when the father of one of the men killed during the raids interrupted his speech. Israeli media is reporting the man is Yaakov Godot, the father of Tom Godot, who was mistakenly killed by Israeli soldiers after they stormed his house, which had been seized by Hamas fighters, and shot him. The IDF reportedly didn't tell his family its forces killed him until 2025. Mr. Godot yelled at the Prime Minister that he'd failed to protect the 1,200 killed during Hamas's raids, and he was a disgrace.
1: King Charles's brother Andrew Mountbatten-Windsor is taking legal action against British police over his arrest earlier this year. Europe correspondent Mazoe Ford reports.
2: Andrew Mountbatten-Windsor isn't challenging his high-profile arrest, but rather the search warrants British police carried out at his home and former home at the time. The King's younger brother was detained on suspicion of misconduct in public office in the wake of information that emerged from the Epstein files. The investigation is still ongoing, but the former prince denies any wrongdoing and no charges have been brought. His lawyers have applied for a judicial review to challenge the lawfulness of the warrants used for Sandringham and Royal Lodge. A hearing will be held at the High Court on Thursday. Mazoe Ford, ABC News, London.
1: Back home, and new research is calling for more employment support for victim survivors who have fled domestic violence. A report from the Humans of Purpose Academy found there's a gap between the efforts made by employers and the impact that's felt by employees. Report author and chief executive Melanie Greblow says employees in Australia receive 10 days of paid family and domestic violence leave. However, only one third of victim survivors were aware of the entitlement.
3: Most employers feel confident that they know what to do if a staff member was experiencing domestic violence, but only 1 in 12 survivors say that their workplace actually stepped in to help them manage the impact of their experience on their work. So that's a huge gap.
1: Tasmania Police is urging anyone with plans to go bushwalking in the state's west today to reconsider because of forecast cold conditions and snow. The Bureau of Meteorology has issued a bushwalkers' weather alert for snow as low as 700 metres in parts of the west. Police have warned walkers to ensure they're experienced and prepared for snow, wind and unusually cold conditions. Now to the weather, there's a gale warning for the lower east and southeast coasts and for the southwest and central west coasts. There's a strong wind warning for remaining coastal waters, southern inshore waters and the lakes. There's a sheep graziers warning for the Upper Derwent Valley and the southeast. For the state, showers about the west extending statewide during the morning before contracting and easing to the west and south during the evening. A top of 14 degrees for Burnie today, 15 on the way for both Devonport and Hobart, and 16 the top for Launceston. 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
4: Good morning. Welcome to AM. I'm Rachel Mealy coming to you from the lands of the Turrbal and Yuggera people in Brisbane. The company behind the hacking of Australia's Medicare website will today face a grilling from senators and MPs. A senior representative of OpenAI will appear before a parliamentary inquiry as the government faces calls to compel companies to report serious AI breaches. Here's political reporter Jack Mackay.
5: In the hot seat at a parliamentary inquiry, OpenAI will today get the chance to open up about the Medicare website hack.
6: It's about how do we make sure that doesn't happen again? What needs to change?
5: Labor MP Jo Briskie is chairing the inquiry. Her committee is probing both the risks and benefits artificial intelligence can bring to Australia.
6: What we've seen is that the theoretical has become real. I think Australians are really alive to that.
5: OpenAI's Chief Strategy Officer Jason Kwon is set to represent the company at today's hearings. The OpenAI Medicare breach took place in June, but only came to light in September, with the AI agent gaining access to both public and non-public data. It's raised broader questions about the security implications of the rapidly advancing technology.
7: The key issue for this committee is how does Australia get a say on our AI future? But then how do we use that say to protect our national interests?
5: That's national security expert Greg Sadler. He's the CEO of Good Ancestors, a charity that focuses on AI safety. His organisation is calling on the federal government to mandate that AI companies report critical

0: all safety incidents.
1: And it's commonplace in other safety critical industries. So in aviation or medicine, if something goes wrong or if there's a near miss, people have to report it so that there can be an investigation.
0: It's not just safety on the inquiry's agenda. Copyright rules will also come under the spotlight amid a push from tech companies for the government to change existing laws to help them better train their AI models in Australia. Louise Buckingham is the CEO of the Arts Law Centre of Australia and will also appear before the inquiry.
2: Its starting point being that there's a law that's perceived to be getting in the way of big tech. Let's change it. It's just crazy, really.
0: Her organisation is opposed to any watering down of Australia's copyright laws and points out artists already feel powerless amid the rise of AI.
2: It sounds dramatic, but it is accurate to say that the concern is existential.
0: Joe Briskie insists the government is trying to find a path that ensures creatives are properly protected.
3: There's an opportunity here for us to find a way in which we do that for our creatives, get a really good outcome for them, as well as enabling AI to be trained here and for us to shape it.
0: Other tech giants scheduled to appear at the inquiry include Google, Microsoft and Anthropic.
4: Jack Mackay. Job seekers are being warned the online recruitment sector has been invaded by sophisticated fraudsters who are targeting people as soon as they update their online status to indicate they're looking for work. It includes fake job ads, scammers posing as recruiters, and offers for resume writing at hugely inflated prices. Yi Yingling reports.
5: Former Chief Technology Officer Tony Young has been searching for work for 2.5 years. And has applied for more than 400 jobs.
6: There's a certain sense of pressure and urgency to try to find something.
5: He soon found some people were trying to take advantage of that. He was contacted by a fake recruiter on the website LinkedIn and asked to take some extra and expensive steps.
6: The person was saying, look, your resume is not quite a good fit for this, but I can do this for you and it's going to cost $1,000 or $2,000 or something.
5: On another occasion, a so-called career and talent leader from engineering consultancy Oricon emailed Tony Young about work opportunities. The ABC can confirm that no one from Oricon contacted Tony Young, and the person who did had cloned a LinkedIn profile belonging to one of the company's employees. Trevor Churchley owns a recruitment company and says scammers on LinkedIn have become more noticeable in the last 2 years.
7: Some of the telltale signs were they had no followers, no connections, unusual headlines, and so they were rather easy for someone like me who sees this stuff a lot to pick up. But you see, I'm not the target.
5: In July and August alone, the consumer watchdog, the ACCC, received 138 reports of scams relating to LinkedIn, with reported losses totaling over $250,000. Apart from the cost, there's also the question about what scammers can do with the information on your resume. Ryan Cole is a cybersecurity expert from the University of Queensland.
8: They could use your identity, or they could use your voice, or they could use your image, and they could generate an AI clone to bypass typical authentication checks on, say, the banks or government websites or even in the companies.
5: A spokesperson for the Australian Federal Police says it's aware of the job scams. In the written statement, it says,
9: LinkedIn is one of many social media and online networking platforms where criminals circulate fake job advertisements and attempt to engage potential victims.
5: The ABC contacted LinkedIn and a spokesperson says, scams are against its policies and the company takes proactive action to detect and automatically remove the majority of such content.
4: Yi Ying Lee reporting. Spain's Prime Minister Pedro Sanchez has called a snap poll after nationwide protests over housing affordability. The demonstration started after an 87-year-old woman was evicted from her Madrid home, where she's lived since 1955. Analysts say Prime Minister Sanchez is taking a high-stakes political gamble, with his party trailing in almost every opinion poll. Europe correspondent Catherine Diss reports. Murderers, yell protesters in Spain's capital, Madrid, as police carry an 87-year-old woman out on a stretcher from her home of more than seven decades. She was evicted by an investment firm. It sparked nationwide demonstrations, and tent cities were erected across Madrid, Barcelona and Seville as Spaniards demanded affordable housing and rents. With Parliament rejecting the minority government's suite of housing measures, Prime Minister Pedro Sanchez has now called a snap election for the end of November. I reckon we need an election right now, one woman said. She went on to say, we need to get rid of him. He's doing a terrible job. He destroyed Spain, another said, as she welcomed the poll. Over the past decade, the average rental price in Spain has almost doubled. The Bank of Spain estimates the country of about 50 million people is short around 700,000 homes, based on the gap between housing demand and new construction. Prime Minister Sanchez's failed housing decrees included automatic renewal of tenancy contracts, restrictions on evicting vulnerable tenants, and a plan to stop so-called vulture funds from buying in bulk to resell properties at higher prices. Pedro Sanchez says he had no choice but to call an election.
10: Los españoles y españolas.
11: You, the people of Spain, must decide what role you wish to play in it and also what role you want Spain to play in it. Whether you wish to join that far-right wave that leads to regression wherever it governs, or whether you want Spain to remain a bastion of openness, social justice and environmental responsibility.
4: Analyst Luis Canego Bernal says the Prime Minister is taking a high-stakes gamble to change the narrative.
12: What has been happening in Spain for the last year or so, you know, it had been mainly bad news for the government. And particularly Sanchez saw this as an opportunity to shift the agenda towards social issues, towards housing in this case.
4: Pedro Sanchez's popularity has risen among the global left for taking on the US President Donald Trump, for opposing a rise in defence spending within NATO, and he's even chastised Israel over its treatment of Palestinian people in Gaza. He's hoping the fear of the far right could work in his favour. But with Conservative parties leading the polls, his strategy risks ushering a far-right party into Spanish government for the first time since the death of dictator Francisco Franco in 1975. This is Catherine Diss in London, reporting for AM. Briefly, in finance, oil is lower. The global benchmark Brent crude is trading at $100.94 US a barrel. The Australian dollar is higher. It's buying 69.6 US cents. It's a quarter past six.
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14: Good morning, welcome to Breakfast, or welcome back if you've been listening along. We've had some texts coming in. So on Overnight News with Kelsey, we were chatting about new cars that are coming in, electronic cars. They're not, they're getting rid of emergency system. Well, you can't get the radio, which means if you're in an emergency, it's a serious issue. Bill did get in touch and said, new cars have removed the ashtrays. Look, Bill, I'm not sad about that. It was like an 80s disco in my mum's car when I was a kid with the amount of smoking that went on. So I feel like that's not a bad thing. What would you like to see in cars? Did get me thinking. If you've got a really good idea that you think we should be adding into our cars, definitely not a kettle, portable microwave, but what could be good in a car? If you've got any ideas, let me know. 0467 922 917. In fact, if there's anything you want to get in touch with that we're talking about on the program today, let us know. We're here to read and listen and take your calls as well. 0467 92217. Get in touch. I'd love to hear from you. Now, we'll just go through the weather quickly. Today, we've got showers about the west, extending statewide during the morning before contracting and easing to the west and south during this evening. We've got snow above 700 metres in the south and above 900 metres elsewhere. The chance of thunderstorms as well about the southwest. Plus, we've got possible small hail about the west and south. We've also got fresh and gusterly northwesterly winds turning southwest.

Journey can begin without warning and sometimes within days of bringing your new baby home. This weekend, families who know that journey all too well will come together in Ulverston for Heart Kids, 2 Feet and a Heartbeat Walk. Now that's next.

Cold Chisel there with Kaysan. Text in from Tewksbury. Dave, we're talking about what you'd like to see added to a car. Dave says, backseat driver for when your wife's not with you. Dave, we're always right, though. We're the best drivers. Even when we're wrong, we're right, right? Surely. Now, coming up this weekend, Heart Kids and their families will come together in Ulverston for Heart Kids annual 2 feet and a heartbeat walk. Now, among them will be 12-year-old Alexis and her family, who know only too well the challenges that can come with child.

0: childhood onset heart disease. Alexis's mum, Hannah, joins me now. Good morning, Hannah.
1: Hello, good morning.
0: Thanks for joining us. Now, Hannah, can you take us back to those first couple of weeks with Alexis? When did you first realise that something wasn't quite right?
1: Well, Alexis is my second baby. At the time, I was about 21, so still, you know, from a healthcare professional, a very young mum. But I knew when she was born, she just wasn't quite right. Kind of brushed off a lot. We had some feeding issues at birth, and then we went home, and she was about 14 days old when the midwife came to visit and just literally just looked at her, and she was like, where's your capsule? Like, go and get your bag. You need to go to the hospital. So she was, about 14 days old, and it was all downhill from there, really.
0: How do you process something like that as a parent? Now, full disclosure, I am also a parent of a heart kid. So I have been through this, and I do understand personally what your journey has been like. But for those who haven't been through what we've been through, how did you process something like that as a parent?
1: Oh, I don't know if you ever really do. Like, I remember, like, obviously the journey is forever for most kids on the heart kid train, but, you know, you sort of get through it at the time, and then, like, Lexi's been pretty stable for quite a few years now, so, I mean, she's 12, and when she was a baby, I just could not imagine thinking of her at 12 or adult or even just getting home from the hospital. So, and then someone says, oh, can you do this? Can you tell us about your story? And I'm like, I can't even remember that. Like, I don't know. I don't think you do process it. I can't imagine that was my life. Like,
0: yeah, the hospital days are a blur, aren't they? I always relate them to Twilight Zone because I remember so much looking out the window of the hospital and seeing people go about their daily lives while we were kind of stuck in this holding pattern. But after 99 days, you were finally able to go home. Now, what do you remember about that first week home?
1: Oh, I mean, we had like 500 appointments and feeding schedules and medication schedules, and she was still fed by a tube, and there was syringes, and there was washing, and there was vomit. The tube made her vomit everywhere, and it was just chaos.
0: Now, Alexis is age 12, as you said before. The journey doesn't end after surgery, as some people think. What is life like for Alexis now?
1: We're very lucky. She's very, I guess, healthy. We met a lot of other families when we were in hospital, and most of them, unfortunately, have not been so lucky. Some have passed away. Some have quite a lot of learning difficulties or essentially brain damage. So Lexi is very lucky that she's, you know, at least from the outside, she looks like a normal kid. Her biggest thing is some of her medications that she will have to take forever. One of them is a blood thinner, so she has to be careful with things like contact sports and things she's not supposed to do, I guess. Like, if we went to a theme park, she's not really allowed to go on the rides. All those sorts of things that she would probably enjoy but is not supposed to do.
0: Hannah, what are the details for anyone wanting to attend or support Heart Kids this weekend? It's in Ulverston?
1: It's in Ulverston. It's just down at the waterfront. I think starts around 10 till 12, and I believe there's going to be a fairly decent raffle with some pretty good prizes and a sausage sizzle. Hopefully it will be a nice day.
0: Yeah, it'll be fantastic. We love our Heart Kids, and great on you for advocating for Alexis and all of our kids that are Heart Kids. Thank you so much for your time this morning, Hannah.
1: No worries, thank you.
0: That was Hannah there, Alexis's mum, who is a heart kid, just like my boy Izzy, who's a heart kid. Yeah, it's a very big journey going through that, and I'm glad I managed to not tear up. Now, coming up on the Rural Report, what could a dry October forecast mean for dairy farmers? We're also going to hear from the first Tasmanian chairman of the World Ploughing Organisation. That's after the 6:30 news.

0: Good morning, this is ABC News for Northern Tasmania. I'm Hayden Smith, coming to you from Launceston. A medical researcher has warned the potency of synthetic opioids is highly unpredictable after a drug was detected in Tasmania for the first time. Tasmania's health department is investigating a death possibly associated with the use of an illicit drug containing a strong opioid. It's the first known detection of the novel U class of synthetic opioid in Tasmania. Senior research fellow at Burnett Institute, Amanda Roxburgh, says novel synthetic opioids are a group of drugs that have been designed illegally to mimic pharmaceutical opioids like fentanyl, morphine, and oxycodone.
1: What we're really worried about with this class of drugs is that there's no reliability in terms of their potency. They're really unpredictable.
0: A major airline has confirmed a seasonal flight route between Launceston and Perth has been axed. Virgin Australia has offered 3 flights per week for the past 5 years between Tasmania and Western Australia over the warmer months. A number of targeted network adjustments have been identified as the reason behind the decision. Virgin's Launceston to Adelaide seasonal direct flight is unaffected and will resume today. Last year, the Tasmanian government announced the $5 million Aviation Attraction Fund to increase domestic flights to Tasmania in a bid to drive visitation. A King Island conservationist says the purchase of 200 hectares of land for a wildlife sanctuary is an enormous relief for native animals, including critically endangered birds. Last week, the Australian Wildlife Conservancy announced it had bought the property on King Island's north coast, which it called the Boulder Wildlife Sanctuary. The AWC says vast swathes of King Island bush have been cleared for agriculturals since colonisation, which has destroyed the habitat of the endemic King Island scrub tit and brown thornbill. Conservationist Kate Ravitch says AWC's involvement is very exciting.
2: It's not just exciting, it's actually enormous relief because you suddenly feel like you've got support. It's a battle, it's a real battle. And so to have a support like AWC coming onto the island is fantastic.
0: Tasmania Police is urging anyone with plans to go bushwalking in the state's west today to reconsider because of forecast cold conditions and snow. The Bureau of Meteorology has issued a bushwalkers weather alert for snow as low as 700 metres in parts of the west. Police have warned walkers to ensure they are experienced and prepared for snow, wind and unusually cold conditions. A member of a Tasmanian community heritage group says a piece of history has been lost with the destruction of an abandoned mental health hospital in the state's south. The original Millbrook Rise building at New Norfolk was gutted by fire in the early hours of yesterday morning, with the Tasmania Fire Service still investigating the cause. The hospital opened in the 1930s to treat World War I veterans and their families, before becoming part of the Royal Durwood Hospital and then closing in the early 2000s. Mark Krauss from the Willow Court Heritage Group says a piece of New Norfolk's history is now lost.
3: So that was really difficult, I think, for the community to see that gone. But also, you know, it's only 90 years old next year, so there's a little bit of that history is now gone.
0: In 2020 cricket, the Hobart Hurricanes have announced Tim Ward and Will Prestwich will be part of this season's Big Bash campaign. Opening batter Ward has signed a one-season deal, while bowler Prestwich will play for Hobart for at least the next 2 years. Ward says he's worked hard to improve as a limited-overs cricketer.
4: I was pretty intimidated by the white ball stuff. Felt like I didn't have the skill set, but just behind closed doors, put the work in and found that after I got a few scores, you know, the confidence comes and now I feel like I can play at that level and really deliver for the team.
0: There's a gale warning for the lower east and southeast coasts today and for the southwest and central west coasts. There's a strong wind warning for remaining coastal waters, southern inshore waters and the lakes. A bushwalkers weather alert for parts of the west and a sheep graziers warning for the upper Derwent Valley and the southeast. For the state today, showers about the west, extending statewide during the morning before contracting and easing to the west and south during the evening. Snow above 700 metres in the south, above 900 metres elsewhere. The chance of thunderstorms about the southwest. Burnie, showers and 14 degrees today. Devonport, showers and 15, and Launceston, showers and 16 degrees. 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
6: Good morning, Toby. This is your first inaugural time doing the Rural Report. Welcome aboard.
7: Thank you, Sunny, and good morning to you. I'm happy to be in such good company for my first run at it.
6: Absolutely. So what is happening today on the Rural Report?
7: Well, this morning we get to meet the first Australian and Tasmanian to be voted chairman of the World Ploughing Organisation.
8: The contest itself hasn't changed a great deal apart from all the gadgets that ploughmen have made, and some of those ones in the Northern Hemisphere have got too much time on their hands during the winter, and they pull ploughs apart and make all these funny looking things and then bring them to a ploughing match and then ask the Rules Committee if they can actually use them.
7: And I'm sure plenty of farmers could relate to having neighbours like that. And a check-in on the weather in about 10 minutes. But first, with calving out of the way, dairy farmers are growing as much grass as they can. Farmers at last week's Dairy Australia meeting in the northwest had a chat, and having enough silage was raised as an issue. Toby McGee spoke to Extension Advisor Leslie Irvine to find out more.
9: The main thing from today I would consider is just making sure that you are planning ahead, whether it's your cow numbers, whether it's your hay and silage, your nitrogen fertiliser. So just looking ahead and going, okay, so this is what the forecasts are telling me, so this is what I need to do to prepare for that.
7: What's happened today with this dairy discussion?
9: Yeah. So we've all got together on a farm near Devonport, so we have four regional discussion groups in Tasmania that are on farm and open to everybody. And so this is the central northwest region where we've been meeting today. And dairy farmers from all around the district come and we meet on a particular farm and have a look at what's happening on the farm, then have a chat a bit about, you know, what's seasonally relevant at the time.
7: And what would you say is seasonally relevant at the moment?
9: Yeah. So there's a lot that happened on dairy farms in spring. And so we've got the start of irrigation, we've got silage and hay, we have mating about to start. So all of these are topics that will come up. Today's particular focus has been on seasonal conditions and pasture growth. So we've had a really good autumn, a relatively mild winter in this region. So it's been quite good. But irrigation's had to start earlier than usual, and so we've just been discussing, you know, what are people doing if the forecast drier season happens. So there's a, from the Bureau of Meteorology, the forecast is that the likelihood of a drier than usual October to December period, so that's higher. So we've just been discussing, you know, what are people doing to prepare for that.
7: And you can hear a bit of rain going on at the moment, but in terms of silage and irrigation, are people going to be cutting their own this year or buying from another grower, say, in the Midlands?
9: So that's going to vary on the individual farm situation. So some dairy farmers will have areas that they use for their dry stock and young stock, and so they can use that to cut hay and silage. But being dry land, because it's dried off a bit earlier than what it does normally, then it might reduce the amount of hay and silage that they're able to make on there. So then there's other options that farmers might be looking at. Or there are some farms that purchase all their hay and silage. So making sure that they're prepared and looking ahead for where they might be able to source that is going to be really important. It's always important, but when the season looks like it could be drier, then that forward planning becomes absolutely critical.
7: What is your outlook for the rest of the season in terms of diesel prices, which have hit $3 a litre, I believe, and urea, which has come back down, but it's about to go back up? What do you think, in those regards, the season might look like?
9: Yeah, so I can't really answer the question in terms of what I anticipate, because that's obviously driven by a lot of external factors. The thing that we focus on when we're looking at the impact of diesel prices and the impact of the season is what can farmers control. So that's what we focus on at the discussion group. So what decisions can you make? And it's a little bit of taking the information that you've got available and making the best decision that you can with that information, knowing that that may not be exactly how things play out. But we need to use what we've got to move forward and try and set ourselves up as best we can.
7: And at the discussion group today, are you seeing any heightened number of cases of mastitis or milk fever?
9: It's a little bit variable depending on farms, but there's been nothing specific like industry-wise or even that's come out of the discussion group today that says, you know, it's been particularly bad for this or anything else. So most farmers that I've been speaking to, and that's not obviously, that's only a certain number in the industries, that the calving season has gone relatively well. And that's been really good to have a season where it hasn't been super wet, which makes things a lot harder.
7: What is generally the benefit to farmers who come along to these sessions? Is it a nice gossip and a snag, or are they picking up any tips?
9: So we certainly did have a sausage sizzle today, and so it's always great. You do get catch up with your neighbours, and we've had some farmers come from further afield here today, and it's always great for farmers to have that opportunity to just chat over lunch. But yeah, certainly the whole purpose of the discussion groups is to get onto somebody else's farm and look at how they do that, and that's why over many years that I've been working in the dairy industry, what farmers have appreciated about the discussion groups is you get to see somebody else's farm and learn. And sometimes there's a lot that you'll pick up from them. Sometimes there might be only one or two things that you go, oh, that's interesting how they did that. But it's that opportunity to see how other farmers do it, because there's so much variety in our dairy industry. It's great to be able to have a little sneak peek onto somebody else's farm and learn from them.
7: Leslie Irvine there, who hosted the discussion group in the state's north last week.
10: It's 19 to 7.
7: The World Ploughing Organisation has its first ever Tasmanian chairman. 62-year-old Peter Gladwell lives in the state's northwest and was just 16 when he entered his first ploughing competition. And this year he was appointed to the top job at a meeting in Copenhagen. As the first Australian to hold this position, what has it been like representing Australia in that capacity?
8: A challenge at times, just because of the logistics and the makeup of the board. You've got 30 countries there, and trying to work the crowd is a bit of a skill in itself, especially with the language barriers at times. That's a challenge, and one I've accepted and one I've totally enjoyed.
7: What did you do before competitive ploughing and your current appointment?
8: I started competitive ploughing back when I was 16. I've competed 9 times for Australia, and the last time I competed was 2012, and then have migrated to being on the board and slowly worked my way up through the board to now being elected chairman.
7: So how did you feel when you were appointed to chairman?
8: That's a good question. It was a natural progression. I've been gradually working my way up through the board, was junior vice and then vice chairman, so yes. It was a natural progression to become chairman, but still I had to be voted in and work the crowd, the rest of the 30-odd board members, to get myself there. But, yeah, no, it was a feeling of joy.
7: And now that you're there, what does the role look like and how long is your term?
8: It's elected annually, but you can only do 3 years. So, yeah, I'll have to be re-elected again. For the next 2 years, I'm going to do a 3-year term. This day and age with Zoom meetings, a lot of stuff is done through that type of thing. The only problem is my meetings normally start at 4:30 in the morning to make the right time for everyone else. But until we actually get to a world match, which the next one will be in Kenya in November 27, most of it's all just done emails and Zoom meetings for now, until we actually all get to meet face-to-face at the next world match.
7: And what do you hope to achieve in the role, whether it's a 1-year term or knocking off all 3? What's the big goal?
8: The big goal is we're here for the ploughman. The board organise a match within the realms of what we do, and the host country organise a lot of the rest of it. But basically we do that so that we can have a fair and even contest, and we end up with 2 world champions, 1 reversal and 1 conventional every year, and everyone has a fun time while we're there and goes home with a smile on their face.
7: Now, these competitions that are being planned, how do you think they've changed over the years from when you were starting out to now that you're in charge of organising them?
8: The actual logistics of them haven't changed a great deal. It's more expensive now to run one because each country has a board member, a coach and 2 ploughmen, which the host country have to pay for all their accommodation, food and all the rest of it during the match. So that's has got a lot dearer, but the actual logistics of running it and the contest itself hasn't changed a great deal apart from all the gadgets that ploughmen have made, and some of those ones in the northern hemisphere have got too much time on their hands during the winter, and they pull ploughs apart and make all these funny looking things and then bring them to a ploughing match and then ask the rules committee if they can actually use them. But yeah, that's the only thing that's really changed, is that things have got a lot more modern than what they were when I first started ploughing.
7: What's the most interesting device someone has made and brought along to check if they're allowed to use it?
8: Ploughmen have played the shapes of boards, how many wheels they've had, so we're now putting them back, they can only have three wheels on the ground any one time. So then someone made a track, he got a track off the smallest excavator he could find and made that run along the ground. There, you just have to look at some of the pictures, and some of the things that they've invented will just be mind-blowing. But then leg lifters, for instance, on a reversible, so you can only plough one furrow at a time. The ploughing manufacturers have actually looked at some of the things that the ploughmen have made and are actually now, you know, got them as options. So it's a bit like Formula One in some ways, that the ploughman invents something and then it goes to manufacture after that.
7: World Ploughing Organisation Chairman Peter Gladwell there. And you can hear more of these stories on the Country Hour with Larissa Smith this afternoon.
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7: Good morning, Michael. How were things overnight?
12: Good morning. Yeah, overnight it was a pretty mild night with Launceston getting down to 9.7 degrees. Winyard, similarly 10, same as Launceston. Devonport was 11 degrees, King Island 10 degrees, Strawn 10, 12 at Flinders Island, and St Helens got down to 10. So just a few degrees above average. We're looking like showers coming in. There's a cold front moving over the state today, and it's just over sort of the... It's moving over the northwest at the moment with a few showers on the plateau and into the west already, but that'll be moving over the rest of the north during the morning, and we'll be getting some showers through the morning mainly. It'll start easing off in the afternoon, but looking like 2 to 5 millimetres, that sort of thing, for most of the north, a bit higher into the northwest, and easing off in the afternoon, as I said.
7: And are we expecting any sunshine throughout the rest of the state today, or is it mostly just those showers you were talking about?

0: Yeah, it's going to be. There will be a bit of a break here and there later in the afternoon as the showers ease off, as the air behind the front starts coming in. But it'll be a fairly cloudy day for most of the state, especially the west. Things are going to fine up tomorrow with a high pressure ridge over us, meaning settled weather with not much wind. It's going to start warming up a little on Thursday. So, for instance, we're looking at 16 max for Launceston Thursday, 19, 21 for Friday, and 22 for Saturday as winds become more northerly. The only problem is we'll start the showers on Saturday. So three fine days. Wednesday, Thursday, Friday looks like fine in terms of rainfall, but back to showers on Saturday and perhaps a light one or two on Sunday.
1: Well, some showers on the weekend, it sounds like a bit of a weekend warning there, but do you have any other warnings for us to look out for?
0: Yeah, we have. We've got a gale warning out today for the lower east, around the south and in the central west. There's a strong wind warning for all the southeast inshore waters and all the other remaining coastal waters. So with that front coming through, it's a little windy. Tomorrow, the strong wind warnings are just for Storm Bay, east of Flinders Island, the upper east, lower east and southeast coasts. And also for warnings, we have a bushwalkers weather alert for the western district, and warning sheep grazers for Upper Derwent Valley and southeast.
1: Perfect. Thank you so much, Michael.
0: Yeah.
2: That was Michael Conway from the Bureau of Meteorology. Now, Toby, before we let you go...
1: Yes.
2: Got to do a little mini interview.
1: For those
2: who don't know you, this is your inaugural rural report. What's a bit about your background? Let us know a little bit about yourself.
1: Well, I grew up in the area out near Bishopsburn on about 600 or so hectares there with prime lambs, trade lambs, store lambs. As long as they were sheep and they tasted good, we were farming them, and then a lot of broadacre cropping as well. So I'm very into irrigation schemes and underground drainage. I'm a bit of a nerd for that.
2: So you're absolutely in the right job by the sounds of it.
1: Well, I get to go home and talk to Dad about it, so... Yeah, no, I think I am in the right job for this bit.
2: Fantastic. And you're loving it so far.
1: Oh, more than anything.
2: Who have we got for Country Hour today?
1: We have got Larissa Smith.
2: Wonderful. Thank you so much, Toby.
1: Thank you, Sunny.
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6: ABC Northern Tasmania. This is Sunshine Wood.
2: We've been talking this morning about what should be added to cars. A few of you have weighed in on this. This is a really interesting text. Hey, Sunny, they should ensure that you can adjust the seatbelt height on the side of the car and ensure the safety inclusions and seat belts are suitable for women, as women face a 47% to 73% higher risk of serious injury and a 17% higher risk of death in comparable car crashes than men, largely because vehicle safety standards and crash test dummies have historically been modelled on the average male body. Thank you for your weigh-in on that. Also, text saying, Hannah was a lovely mum. We were talking about Heart Kid mum Hannah and the walk that they're doing in Ulverston this weekend that you can join along. Now, coming up, who pays for your bushwalk when it goes wrong? If you need an ambulance or a rescue helicopter, who picks up that bill? For Tasmanians, the government generally does, but some visitors could be in for a shock. We're going to hear what happened to one Queenslander on the Overland track. That's next.

0: That's Genesis there with I Can't Dance.
1: ABC Northern Tasmania, this is Sunshine Wood.
0: It's 5 to 7. Now, did you hear a couple of bushwalkers were rescued over the weekend? Accidents, they do happen, but have you thought about this? Who picks up the bill if an ambulance or a rescue helicopter has to be called? If you live in Tasmania, the state government waives ambulance costs in most cases, but if you are a visitor, you could receive a hefty bill. Earlier this year, Queenslander David Ford was hiking the Overland Track when his walk came to a sudden and very painful end. Yesterday on Drive, David told Dan what happened.
2: I was just having a fairly easy day. I was on my 8th day of my Overland. I took a step up and I just went over. My ankle just gave completely underneath me and, I can still remember the pain. Luckily, a guy who, ironically, I was talking about safety with the day before, a German guy, he came along, he carried on, dropped his pack, came back to help me, got me through to Bert Nichols, and from there I had to set off the PLB and a helicopter came.
3: So tell us about the bill you received for the rescue chopper that actually came and got you, David.
2: The bill was over 42,000. But fortunately, I don't know why I did it, but just before I went in this OT, I actually checked first my private health insurance that said I was covered. And then I also checked with Queensland Ambulance Service because Queenslanders are actually covered Australia-wide, but other states don't actually do it. So I was pretty relieved the fact that I was covered because otherwise I would probably have to pay it.

0: Understand if I came from New South Wales on ACT as well, you cop the bill. At the end of the day, I think people need to perhaps take a bit of responsibility, just check are they covered. But it also made me think that wouldn't it be a bad idea if Parks Tasmania, in a follow-up email when somebody books, actually reminds them to check to see if they're covered. It may have happened in an email, I've never noticed it, but it might prompt people have to be responsible for themselves.
1: That's David Ford there, who was choppered off the overland track in January, speaking to Dan on Northern Tasmanian Drive. And Dan will be back, of course, today from 4 with another big show for you.

0: That was Jethro with Thundercat. It's 7 o'clock, news time.
1: When news breaks...
2: There's a perfect balance at the moment with this stable weather where we can get some of these really important burns out of the way.
1: When your leaders speak...
3: Council has a very important role to play. We're not a business, we're here to serve the community.
1: For everything news.
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0: In ABC News at 7, a federal parliamentary inquiry to hear from tech giant OpenAI. Israel's Prime Minister heckled during a speech marking the beginning of national commemorations for the third anniversary of the October 7 attacks. And the former Prince Andrew launches legal action against police in the UK who arrested him earlier this year. Good morning, I'm Loretta Loberger. A senior representative from tech giant OpenAI will today front up to a parliamentary inquiry following revelations autonomous agents from the company hacked a Medicare website. The breach only came to light in September, months after the rogue robots breached the government statistics portal. OpenAI's Chief Strategy Officer Jason Kwon will today represent the company at a parliamentary inquiry looking into AI. The committee's chair, Labor MP Jo Briskie, says she wants to know what OpenAI has done to prevent future breaches.
1: It's about how do we make sure that doesn't happen again, what needs to change from OpenAI's perspective, and also how do we make sure more broadly across all of those big companies that they are getting the mechanisms in place to mitigate against the known risks.
0: A medical researcher has warned the potency of synthetic opioids is highly unpredictable after a drug was detected in Tasmania for the first time. Tasmania's health department is investigating a death possibly associated with the use of an illicit drug containing a strong opioid. Acting Health Secretary Dinesh Arya says it's the first known detection of the novel U-class of synthetic opioid in Tasmania. Senior research fellow at the Burnett Institute, Amanda Roxburgh, says novel synthetic opioids are a group of drugs that have been designed illegally to mimic pharmaceutical opioids like fentanyl, morphine and oxycodone.
2: What we're really worried about with this class of drugs is that there's no reliability in terms of their potency. They're really unpredictable.
0: Emergency services remain at the scene of a fire that caused significant damage to a house at Midway Point in Tasmania's southeast overnight. Fire crews were called to the 3rd Avenue house just before 10 o'clock and arrived to find it fully involved in fire. Police say the residents were home at the time but were able to leave and no injuries have been reported. The fire has been contained and investigations are underway to determine the cause. A new report on employment support for victims survivors of domestic violence highlights the added disadvantages faced by migrant women, women on visas and First Nations women. The research from the Humans of Purpose Academy found barriers to employment are amplified for women from minority communities. Report author and chief executive Melanie Greblow says domestic violence survivors are often juggling legal proceedings, counselling, supporting children who have experienced trauma, all while trying to gain or maintain work.
3: Those barriers are compounded if you are a migrant woman who's newly arrived in Australia or has arrived in Australia and since, you know, left the partner who she came with. There can be all sorts of other added barriers around that for women with visas.
0: Turning overseas, and Israel's Prime Minister has been heckled during a speech marking the beginning of national commemorations for the third anniversary of the October 7 attacks. Here's Middle East correspondent Matthew Doran.
4: Benjamin Netanyahu was speaking at a state memorial for the victims of Hamas's surprise deadly raids when a man in the audience took to his feet and shouted he was a disgrace. Israeli media has reported him as being Yaakov Godot, whose son Tom was mistakenly shot by Israeli forces when they searched his house near the Gaza border on October 8. Mr. Godot said Mr. Netanyahu had failed to keep Israel safe and protect the around 1,200 people killed on that day before he was escorted away. Community-led commemorations will be held later this week on the third anniversary of the attacks.
0: Spain's Prime Minister has taken a high-stakes gamble, calling a snap poll as the country roils in protest over house and rental prices. Europe correspondent Catherine Diss reports.
5: After an 87-year-old woman was evicted from her Madrid home of seven decades by an investment firm, tent cities sprung up across the capital, Barcelona and Seville. Tens of thousands took to the streets demanding affordable housing. Prime Minister Pedro Sanchez took a series of emergency housing measures to Parliament last week, but his minority government was blocked. He's hoping the fear of a right-wing coalition government will cement his power, but with conservative parties leading in the polls, his strategy could backfire. Catherine Diss, ABC News.
0: The former Prince Andrew has launched legal action against police in the UK who arrested him earlier this year. Europe correspondent Mazoe Ford has more.
5: Andrew Mountbatten-Windsor is taking legal action against Thames Valley Police over the search warrants connected to his arrest in February. He was taken into custody on suspicion of misconduct in public office after information about him was found in the Epstein files. The investigation is still ongoing, but the former prince denies any wrongdoing and no charges have been brought. Now he wants a judicial review to consider the legality of the search warrants police obtained for his home in Sandringham and his former home at the Royal Lodge in Windsor. The High Court will hear the case on Thursday. Mazoe Ford, ABC News London.
0: The British government has insisted an airbase in southwest England is safe after the United States withdrew a dozen bomber aircraft from it. Here's North America correspondent Cayman Gok.
6: The Pentagon confirmed it removed all its B-1 bombers from RAF Fairford Base to return to their home stations in America. US media reported that a new threat about an Iran-backed plot at the airbase is what prompted the swift withdrawal of aircraft. A week ago, British police arrested a group of men in connection with a suspected attack on the base. The men were later released on bail. The US and UK believe Iran was behind an attempted attack. Iran has denied its involvement, but earlier in the year said any base used for aggression against Iranian territory is a legitimate target.
0: A local official says a teenager's hand has been blown off as high school protesters clash with riot police in northern France. The teenager reportedly picked up a police stun grenade when it detonated. It comes on the eve of a national demonstration by the Pupils Union against underfunding, overcrowding and dilapidation, with protests in their third week. Local authorities say between 200 and 250 protesters had been hurling objects at police in the region of Pas-de-Calais. Back home, and a King Island conservationist says the purchase of 200 hectares of land for a wildlife sanctuary is an enormous relief for native animals, including critically endangered birds. Last week, the Australian Wildlife Conservancy announced it had bought the property on King Island's north coast, which it called the Boulder Wildlife Sanctuary. The AWC says vast swathes of King Island bush have been cleared for agriculture since colonisation, which has destroyed the habitat of the endemic King Island scrub tit and brown thornbill. Conservationist Kate Ravitch says the AWC's involvement, which is the organisation's first foray into Tasmania, is very exciting.
7: It's not just exciting, it's actually enormous relief, because you suddenly feel like you've got support. It's a battle, it's a real battle. And so to have a support like AWC coming onto the island is fantastic.
0: Now to sport, here's Fraser Fife.
8: The AFL trade period is entering its second day, with a number of big names having already found new clubs for 2027. Three trades were officially completed on day one. Essendon's Zach Merritt has found his way to Hawthorn. Scott Pendlebury to Gold Coast has been confirmed, while Jesse Hogan is now a Magpie, having secured a trade from GWS. Other notable names, including the Suns' Ben King, Saints' ruck Rowan Marshall and Port Adelaide's Zach Butters, continue to be a part of ongoing discussions. Novak Djokovic is through to the final of tennis's China Open after Daniil Medvedev was disqualified from their match in Beijing. The six-time champion Djokovic was serving for the match when a ball that came off Medvedev's racket ended up hitting a spectator. Djokovic will face Australian world number 9 Alex de Minaur in the final. And the all-time leading goal scorer of North America's National Hockey League, Alex Ovechkin, says he will retire at the end of the season. The 41-year-old Russian sits 10th all-time for career points at the start of what is his 22nd and final season with the Washington Capitals.
0: Now to Tasmania's weather. There's a gale warning for the lower east and southeast coasts and for the southwest and central west coasts. There's a strong wind warning for remaining coastal waters, southern inshore waters and the lakes. There's a bushwalkers weather alert for parts of the west and a sheep graziers warning for the upper Derwent Valley and the southeast. For the state, showers about the west extending statewide during the morning before contracting and easing to the west and south during the evening. A top of 14 for Burnie today, 15 for both Devonport and Hobart, 16 for Launceston, ABC News.
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11: Welcome back to Breakfast, or welcome aboard if you've just tuned in. We were chatting with Kelsey earlier this morning on Overnights, and she was talking about how some of the cheaper new electric cars coming in have got no radio at all, which means you can't tune in when there's emergency services. As we all know, that's the best way to find our news, isn't it? Up to date on what's happening, especially when emergencies are on. Maggie weighed in on it. Good to hear from you, Maggie. Morning again. We should go back to basics with cars, as it costs an arm and a leg to fix them these days. And if they can go wrong, fair chance they will. If we didn't have all the bells and whistles in them, people might concentrate on their actual driving as well. They were a lot more basic, I remember, as a child. We had the one bench seat all the way across. I don't remember seat belts either as a kid, I have to say. What do you think we should be adding or subtracting from our cars? Get in touch with us, 0467 922 917. I'd love to hear from you. Now, have you ever donated plasma? Why is it? What is it? And why is it like liquid gold? We're going to find that out this morning. And have you ever, what have you worn over the years at work? Were you into the power suits of the 80s? Maybe you were more of a frilly blouse, pencil skirt, mid-heel kind of a lady. We're going to head back in time and we're going to have a chat about office attire and how much it's changed over the last decades.

0: 2.
1: That's the animals. We've got to get out of this place, maybe after the program.
2: Are there any winners in the cost of living crisis? Has gambling become our national sport? How much more can our farmers survive? What's causing the algal bloom? Can we afford the energy transition?
3: Questions. They've never been more important. So the one thing we'll never question is our duty to keep asking. ABC News. Keep asking.
4: 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This is Sunshine Wood.
1: It's 7:15. Now, one of Australia's biggest office wear brands, Q, has entered receivership, but it had been around for 60 or so years, and it got us talking about the fascinating history of Australian women's fashion in the workplace, from feminine skirts and blouses of the 70s through to those enormous 80s shoulder pads and the power suits, how can you forget those, to 90s minimalism, and now we pretty much rock up in jeans and sneakers. I know we certainly do here in the radio studio. The rules, they've changed enormously. So what did our clothes say about our place in the office? And are we a mosh pit of ruleless reign now? Dr. Emily Brayshaw, our fashion expert, is here to take us back in the office time capsule, and she joined me to chat office fashion. Let's take the TARDIS back to 1968.
5: Wow.
1: What were we wearing then?
5: Okay, so it's a really interesting era, 1968, because you've got this absolute revolution in women's wear because essentially of the late 60s. So you've got mini skirts rising to new heights, you've got space age fashion and dressing, and you've got new generations of women coming through, essentially the baby boomers, who don't necessarily want to look like their parents. So on one hand, dress becomes really casual with the hippies and the countercultural movement. On the other hand, we've got women increasingly entering the workforce, and in order to sort of look smart and professional, women had to adopt a dress code.
1: So we're heading into the

0: to be taken seriously. You've got this dual tension of, on the one hand, yes, you're a woman, and so there's this expectation that, you know, you wear your stock, your pantyhose and your heels and your skirts. But on the other hand, there is this want for sort of tailoring so that you would be taken seriously, right? You need to look business.
1: Heading into the 80s brought with it the massive shoulder pads.
0: Oh, we love a power suit.
1: Power suit. Yeah, that's right. Were we borrowing that, do you think, from our male executives and trying to establish ourselves a bit more in the workplace?
0: There is a part of that, but there are also sort of times in women's fashion history where we see shoulder pads at times of essentially women's liberation. So if we look back to the 1890s, we have a new generation of women entering the office workspace, right? And they are taking on hallmarks of men's tailoring. So they're wearing suiting and ties, but they've also got massive padded shoulders, massive shoulders. In the 40s as well, we get power shoulders in women's suiting because we have women doing all sorts of interesting professional jobs while men are away at war. And so I think the 80s are part of this sartorial shorthand for authority as well. Yes, it is borrowing from the visual language of male executives, but we've also got like this another era where it's the next generation too of next iteration of feminism. We see a lot more women, you know, wearing trousers in the workplace because it is far more convenient, and also OH&S, right? And interestingly, this kind of peters out in fashion after the end of the war. And we see trousers sort of being used in casual work. But again, a lot of workplaces in the 60s, 70s, they have dress codes, right? And so these dress codes state that women need to be wearing skirts. And even the power suits of the 80s, a lot of the time it is the knee-length skirt or the skirt suit with the big shoulders. So that's sort of the silhouette that we see.
1: Now, the early ooze, the early 2000s, I remember there being rules in my contracts in the office place. You know, I had to wear heels, I had to wear stockings. There were rules back then. But that does feel like a time where things started changing, I think, in the workplace. We started going into a more of a minimal fashion at work, and perhaps those rules started relaxing around that point.
0: They did. So, I mean, I worked in corporate environments in the noughties, and I did certainly work in like really hardcore corporate environments that had dress codes. You had to wear pantyhose, no bare legs, no peep-toe shoes. Suiting was really important. I was definitely guilty of it. I loved to look for ways that I could kind of push the rules a bit. So I would wear trouser suits and flat men's oxfords and do a lot of kind of masculine style suiting. Or when I was working in journalism, particularly I was in tech journalism, I would also wear sneakers in the workplace as well, and knitwear, because knitwear is also great, and jerseys, because you don't have to iron them. You can fit the dress code, but you don't have to iron.
1: Well, working on breakfast at 4 a.m., it's what I can pull out of the cupboard, to be honest. And so often it is jeans and sneakers now, which seems to be accepted. Are there any rules left?
0: I think that depends on the workplace. So, you know, certainly again, you know, we see uniforms for women. You know, if you're an air hostie, there'll be uniforms in orchestras, in the military, and even certain corporate workplaces, legal firms, definitely there will be dress codes. But I think what's happened as well is that for women, there are now so many different types of jobs and different types of workplaces. Who wants to wear a suit at 4 o'clock in the morning when nobody's going to see you anyway? You're on the radio,
1: Oh,
0: right?
1: when it gets to -3, Ugg boots will come
0: Oh,
1: into the
0: yeah.
1: office. They've made a
0: No,
1: showing.
0: I hear, right? I hear you. Dress for the job you want, not the job you have.
1: Ugg boots saying, yeah, exactly. I hear you on that. Absolutely.
0: After COVID too, you know, a lot of us are working from home. A lot of us are starting businesses where we work for home. So of course we need to look smart if we're going out for meetings with clients, things like that.

0: But we don't necessarily need to go the full suit.
1: Emily, thank you so much for your time. I really appreciate it.
0: My pleasure.
1: That was Dr. Emily Brayshaw, their great fashion expert. Now, Kathy Freeman, Ian Thorpe and Michael Klim, what do they have in common? You're going to find that out next.
2: ABC Northern Tasmania. This is Sunshine Wood.
1: Now, Kathy, these are big names I'm saying here, by the way. Kathy Freeman, Ian Thorpe, Michael Klim, they are some of Australia's best Olympians and they're uniting for a special cause. It's Australian Red Cross's Go for Gold campaign. It's a nationwide call out for plasma, which is actually yellow or gold in colour. This week is International Plasma Awareness Week and 15,000 donations are needed across Australia. Just 500 donations are needed from Tasmania. We have Anya Tandon from the Red Cross to give us all the details. Good morning, Anya.
3: Hi, Sunny. How's it going?
1: Good. Now, where does plasma storage come from?
3: So plasma is actually the golden part of our blood. Everybody has it, and it is what contains the nutrients and the hormones and the really important antibodies in our blood that keeps everything functioning. And so plasma is really, really precious because a lot of those antibodies can't be replicated in the lab. And, you know, through the incredible healthcare system that we have in Australia, we're finding more uses and more medical conditions that we can treat using plasma, which is why it's the most needed blood type, a donation type in Australia.
1: So it is actually like liquid gold.
3: Absolutely. And the process of donating is also very similar. This is something really important that we do, which is to try to raise awareness about plasma, because many people know what it's like to donate whole blood. But the process of donating plasma is very similar, except that you're just in the chair for a little bit longer.
1: So how are the Olympians helping out?
3: Yeah, that's a great question. As many people probably know, Michael Klim is a plasma recipient. He uses it to treat a condition that he has, an autoimmune condition that he has called CIDP. And so he's been a lifeblood ambassador for a very long time, sharing his story and encouraging people to roll up a sleeve and to help people like him. And we're so lucky this year that many other Olympic greats have joined forces and said, we want to share the story as well. We want to stand by Michael and rally other people in Australia to donate. So, you know, we're saying that they're turning Olympic action, inspiration into action.
1: Can you tell us about the practicalities? Can you donate blood and plasma in the same visit?
3: No. So you can only donate whole blood once every 3 months. And that's because you really need that time to sort of replenish your iron stores and to make sure that your blood volume is back to normal. So that takes about 3 months. But you can donate plasma every 2 weeks. And that's because we separate your red blood cells from your plasma. We keep your plasma and we return your red blood cells back to you. And we also give you saline to return your blood volume back to normal. So you can donate plasma more regularly, which is why it's so impactful. But you can donate both of them at different times, but you can't do them on the same visit.
1: Who can donate plasma?
3: Well, as long as you're between the ages of 18 and 75 and you're feeling healthy and well, we really encourage you to check your eligibility. And you can do that by checking on our website. There's a very short quiz that you can do, or you can call us on 13 14 95. But you know, if you're feeling healthy and well, we still will ask you about medications that you're on or recent travels that you have. But plasma is a type of donation that many people can do, even if they are not eligible to donate whole blood.
1: So what's the first step when it comes to donating if people have never done it before?
3: So the first thing is, please book an appointment with us. We have donor centers all around the state. And so when you come in, you'll do an interview, a questionnaire to make sure that you're feeling healthy and well. We'll check your blood pressure as well as your hemoglobin to, again, make sure that you're in a good shape to donate. And then when we take you over to the chair, you'll be in the chair for about 45 minutes. So what happens is we take the blood, we spin it out, we keep the plasma and return the blood cells back to you. And so we do a few cycles of that to make sure that we've got enough plasma. And that depends on your height and weight, so that we don't take any more that would be safe for you.

0: you. And then after that's done, you're welcome to have some refreshments and some snacks, just so we can sort of keep an eye on you for about 5 or 10 minutes to make sure that you're feeling well. And then that's it.
1: I've heard the snacks are good.
0: Oh, that is, I think, one of our biggest draw cards. We've got such great snacks, and we also have really amazing volunteers who make milkshakes and help our donors out.
1: Thank you so much for your time this morning, Anya. Really appreciate it.
0: Thanks, Sunny.
1: That was Anya Tandon there from Red Cross Lifeblood Australia. So, yeah, if you've ever donated plasma, let us know about it. And if you haven't, get in touch. We could get you the details of how you can donate plasma.

0: Fleetwood Mac there. Probably one of my favourite Fleetwood Mac songs. Leon, are you a fan of Fleetwood Mac?
1: I love Fleetwood Mac. Absolutely love the story of the band as well, which was chaos, chaos, chaos. I love the way that for the Chain album, like they all got back together, having all started, I think pretty much everyone went out with the other person's partner.
0: Yes.
1: And then they all came back with their songs, which were all about each other and the breakup and the betrayal. And then they recorded them and then toured them. So, you know, the songs that they were writing were about the pain of breaking up with each other as they stayed together but with different partners in the same band.
0: But they were very communal.
1: Yeah. And if you wrote the song, you got to perform the song. So The Chain is actually one of the few songs where they all performed it together. But typically, if you brought the song to the band, whether you were Christine McVie or Lindsey Buckingham or Stevie Nicks, you got to perform your song if it was on the album.
0: I did like that, and fair play too, right?
1: And the cocaine budget for the band, Michael, who's the great Tasmanian promoter? He wrote an awesome Chuggy, Michael Chugg. I hope I've got that right. But he wrote an amazing book of how in their rider for one tour that he managed as a young man in 1977, they had to have a dozen bottles of Grolsch beer at every concert. And at the end of each concert, he would see a dozen bottles of opened beer, but not a sip had been taken. And he'd get really frustrated because it was so expensive back in 1977 to get this imported beer into Australia. But he did. And every night they were opened. And it turned out that the lids of the beer were perfect for holding cocaine, so they could just walk off stage, snort it, and then walk back on again with their heads sort of popping off. Amazing story.
0: Yeah, I feel like I was born in the wrong decade. There was a lot going on back there.
1: It's a miracle that they all survived. Hey, coming up for you after 8:30 this morning, we're going to talk about a story that came to us yesterday. A concerned community member, a former police officer, someone who alleges he was attacked recently by young people in Tasmania, about bail laws. He says one of the issues that we face is the bail laws aren't strong enough and that don't hold any fears for young people, and indeed that the rest of the community knows that. And we'll talk about that this morning with a former magistrate. And we're going to take you to Flinders Island and talk to the mayoral candidates a bit later on this morning as well. A fraction, Sunny, of what we're up to in an hour from now.
0: Absolutely. Can't wait. Thanks, Leon.
1: Thanks, mate.
0: It is 33 past 7, or is that more like 27 to 8, which means it's time for local news headlines with Hayden Smith.
2: Good morning, this is ABC News for Northern Tasmania. I'm Hayden Smith, coming to you from Launceston. A major airline has confirmed a seasonal flight route between Launceston and Perth has been axed. Virgin Australia has offered 3 flights per week for the past 5 years between Tasmania and Western Australia over the warmer months. A number of targeted network adjustments have been identified as the reason behind the decision. Virgin's Launceston to Adelaide seasonal direct flight is unaffected and will resume today. Last year, the Tasmanian government announced the $5 million Aviation Attraction Fund to increase domestic flights to Tasmania in a bid to drive visitation. A King Island conservationist says the purchase of 200 hectares of land for a wildlife sanctuary is an enormous relief for native animals, including critically endangered birds. Last week, the Australian Wildlife Conservancy announced it had bought the property on King Island's north coast, which it called Boulder Wildlife Sanctuary. The AWC says vast swathes of King Island bush have been cleared for agriculture since colonisation, destroying the habitat of the endemic King Island scrub tit and brown thornbill. Conservationist Kate Ravitch says the organisation's first foray into Tasmania is very exciting.
3: It's not just exciting, it's actually enormous relief because you suddenly feel like you've got support. It's a battle, it's a real battle. And so to have a support like AWC coming onto the island is fantastic.
2: Tasmania Police is urging anyone with plans to go bushwalking in the state's west today to reconsider because of forecast cold conditions and snow. The Bureau of Meteorology has issued a bushwalkers weather alert for snow as low as 700 metres in parts of the west. Police have warned walkers to ensure they are experienced and prepared for snow, wind and unusually cold conditions. In sport, the Hobart Hurricanes have announced Tim Ward and Will Prestwidge will be part of this season's Big Bash campaign. Opening batter Ward has signed a one-season deal, while bowler Prestwich will play for Hobart for at least the next 2 years. Ward says he's worked hard to improve as a limited-overs cricketer.
4: I was pretty intimidated by the white ball stuff. Felt like I didn't have the skill set, but just behind closed doors, put the work in and found that after I got a few scores, you know, the confidence comes and now I feel like I can play at that level and really deliver for the team.
2: To the weather, there's a gale warning for the lower east and southeast coasts and for the southwest and central coasts. There's a strong wind warning for remaining coastal waters, southern inshore waters and the lakes. Showers about the west, extending statewide during the morning before contracting and easing to the west and south during the evening. Snow above 700 metres in the south, above 900 metres elsewhere. The chance of thunderstorms about the southwest. Burnie, showers and 14 today. Devonport, showers and 15. Launceston, showers and 16 degrees. 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
6: This is Breakfast.
0: Welcome back to Breakfast. Had a text in from Maggie. So before the news, we were talking about office fashion attire over the decades. And Maggie says, we had to dress up like chickens back in the day. It was a leveller. I feel sorry for the blokes that still have to wear suits. It is tough in summer when you see them sweating because it's so hot and you do just feel for them. But we still have uniforms in some industries, don't we? So you've got to deal with it sometimes. Thanks for your weigh in. Anything you want to chat about that we're talking about today, get in touch with us, 0467 922 917. Now, have you ever worked in the same industry for decades? Paul Scambler has worked as a photographer for over 40 years and he is finally hanging up the camera. We're going to catch up with him and ask what's changed over those years and what were some of his biggest moments on the job. Also, do you know

Day Building. It's a giant, fabulous Art Deco style building. It stands right in the middle of Devonport. It's just been bought. We're going to find out as much as we can about what possibilities might finally be ahead for this grand old dame.

0: 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It's 19-8.
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3: Coast to coast.
0: Did you know the Days Building was once Devonport's tallest building? It's an Art Deco landmark. It was built in 1949, right in the heart of Rook Street. It's changed hands several times, but what condition is it in now? Now the building has been sold again, bringing with it that sale new hopes that this owner might finally breathe some life into it. Now, Devonport Mayor Alison Jarman joins me now to chat about this. Good morning.
9: Good morning, Sunny.
0: Now, you know this building well, and I know that you've been passionate about its future

0: and its current condition. What were you thinking when you found out it's under a new contract?
1: Oh, very pleased. We've been advocating, obviously, through the owners via the real estate agents to see if there was anything that could be done on bringing the price down or sprucing the place up or fixing the problems that were there. I mean, we had squatters in there. It's like a pigeon conference inside upstairs. And, you know, it's detrimental to our town. We're doing some good things in Devonport, as everybody knows, and it's an eyesore.
0: It's also been a bit of a groundhog event as well in the past. Are you a little cautious about getting too excited this time?
1: Pretty happy with the calibre of person who's purchased it and hope that this person can, you know, get on with it as quickly as possible.
0: Now, how important is this particular building to Devonport? I love a good Art Deco building. So it does have history. It's also in a really prominent position.
1: Yeah, and I believe it's heritage listed too. And it's rock solid. Like the building itself, the facade and everything about it, the integrity of the building is fine. But it's a mess inside and it's a bit of like a rabbit warren. I mean, I can remember as a child walking through, going to the different office buildings, rooms in there. And there used to be a lady that knitted that was in the actual lift and would press the buttons for you. Like, it was iconic. A really classic building.
0: That is iconic. Bring her back.
1: Oh, look, honestly, it was just a lovely thing. But at the end of the day, we've got good tenancies underneath at the ground level, but we just need someone to do something that's going to benefit the city.
0: As you just said, the ground floor, it's busy with retailers at the moment. What would you like to see happen to the floors above, or do you have any idea on what the new owner might be planning?
1: No idea at the moment. I'm sure we'll be having a meeting with that owner coming up. But at the end of the day, it would certainly benefit from having some residential apartments in it, whether or not we need some extra office space as well. Anything could happen in that building that will be a benefit to the city. And at the end of the day, it's empty, it's an eyesore, and someone's going to clean it up and do something with it. I'm excited.
0: Now, Devonport Council has invested heavily in transforming its CBD and the waterfront, of course, in recent years, as you know. How much of a missing piece has the day's building become in that broader transformation?
1: Well, you can imagine sitting at the Novotel having a coffee and the first thing you can see is this decrepit building. Upstairs at one stage there were broken windows, you know, it just looked unloved, and it's right there at the end of our mall, so we needed it to be cleaned up. I mean, we had another eyesore as well, the Birch Mall, and that was, you know, squatters were in it and there was trouble there all the time, and they were breaking the windows and ruining the building, and it had been a most beautiful Airbnb. And I was lucky to be able to advocate to some developers and encourage them to go and buy the Birchmore, and they've done that up and it's beautiful again. So hopefully this new owner will get on with it quickly.
0: That's Devonport Mayor Alison Jarman. Thank you so much for your time.
1: You're welcome. Cheers.
0: Thanks. Okay, what would you like to see done with that building, I wonder? I love an Art Deco building. If it's heritage listed, it's great because it means they should keep the facade, right?
2: Tasmania's courts have seen a 40% increase in applications relating to breaches of family violence orders.
3: It's crazy to me that numbers are going up and up each day and it's just being normalised.
2: So will new laws help tackle the rise of this insidious crime?
4: The purpose of that fund is actually to support victim survivors.
2: I'm Airlie Ward here, Tassiecast on ABC Listen Now.
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0: Have you had your photo taken for the Examiner newspaper? If so, you've probably met Paul Scambler, a.k.a. Scambo. We are going to chat to him next about his incredible and long career.

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1: Hi, Rachel Mealy here. The coalition to target temporary visas and lower-skilled migrants in a tough new immigration platform, trying to counter One Nation's rising popularity. The global cost of living crisis. Spain's Prime Minister calls a snap election after nationwide protests over housing affordability. And how scammers are targeting the online recruitment sector.
2: Could use your image. They could generate an AI clone to bypass authentication checks, say the banks or government websites or even in the companies.
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5: He spent 41 years behind the lens of Launceston's local newspaper, and now he's headed for retirement. Scambo, or Paul Scambler, estimates he's taken a million photos over the years. He's shot some of the biggest names to visit Tassie, from Prince Charles and the Queen to 11 different prime ministers, and his images of Beaconsfield Mine Rescue were splashed all across Australian newspapers. We've got him on the line now to hear about his epic photography career. Good morning, Paul. Hello, Paul. Are you there?
6: Good morning. How are we?
5: I'm good. Now, can you tell us about Paul, aged 18?
6: Oh, that was so long ago. Yes, a young fella's out of school and having a part-time job with my dad at TNT9, which is now 7 News. And wanted a full-time job, and there was one at the Examiner going, and I applied.
5: Was press photography always the plan, or did you kind of fall into it?
6: Sort of fell into it. As I said, my dad was a cameraman at TNT9, so I'd sort of grown up around the news and cameras and the media, and thought, well, I'll leave school and I'll head to TNT, and... But that wasn't the case. There was an opportunity.

0: opportunity for a full-time job. Didn't think really press photography would be the career, but it certainly ended up that way.
1: Now, Beaconsfield Mine Rescue was a huge international story back in 2006. Can you take
0: Yes.
1: us back to when you got the call to head out there?
0: Well, the call came through. So, Anzac Day was, we were doing everything else. And then suddenly there's this event happening down at Beaconsfield. And it was like all hands on deck. So, how were we going to cover it? And the editor of the day, Dean Southwell, said, "Well, we're not going to travel backwards and forwards every day. Let's hire a Winnebago." So you could use that as a base camp. And we basically, with a team of photographers, we then just kept the shifts rolling 24 hours a day. And luckily, I was the one that was on shift when they were found and came out.
1: Is there a big adrenaline rush when something breaks and you get to hit the road and you get to be the one as well tasked with capturing something big?
0: Oh, absolutely. Your mind's in overload, so you're thinking, what am I going to do? What am I going to be able to access? How am I going to cover it? What gear do I really need to do? And that's all going to happen within 30 seconds of leaving your desk and getting to the car. And then just, when you're off, it's a case of then just, as I said, working out how you're going to cover it and then just keeping your eyes open and going for it.
1: You were just talking about remembering everything you need to take with you in just a couple of minutes. Camera technology has changed a lot since the 80s. How has your gear changed?
0: Well, we turned digital in year 2000. So I first started with just an FM2 Nikon 35mm film camera with a standard lens and a flash. And my chief photographer then, Eddie Kerfoot, said, "Here you go, you're going to learn the ropes with this." And I sort of said, "Oh, how am I going to zoom and get all the close-up stuff?" And he said, "Well, you take two steps forward. And to do a wide angle, you take two steps back." But that starting off with a basic, very basic camera just taught me how to use a camera. And then we were given a kit with the longer lenses and tripods and flashes and so forth. And then in year 2000, we turned digital, which gave us that opportunity to take a picture and get it in and turn it around, in minutes, as opposed to half an hour processing the film, printing it, handing up a black and white glossy photo, to now, the cameras can talk to your phone. You can send your picture straight out of your camera into your phone, back to the office. You could be roadside somewhere and take a picture, and they'll have it back in the office in, 2, 3 minutes.
1: 11 prime ministers over the years is incredible. Who are some of the biggest names that you've met and photographed?
0: Well, certainly Bob Hawke, all the way through to current Albo today. So, Paul Keating, Tony Abbott, they all have their various quirks and how you can approach them and what you can actually do with them, especially if you've got one-on-ones with them. When it's a team thing, it's a little bit different. But other sort of celebrities, obviously, a few people that probably haven't really met Elmo or Mr. Monopoly, which is a little bit different to some of the other bigger names, of Dave Allen, Billy Connolly, Tove Lundeen, photographed Dire Straits in Hobart when they came to Hobart, and just royalty, Princess Mary, or now Queen Mary, when she was in Tasmania with Fred, the Queen, even Prince Charles, before he came King, so, and Prince Charles back then was walking around Inveress Rail Yard before it even was developed into what it is today, out at Inveress.
1: So, what's next for you? Are you hanging up the camera for good or?
0: Oh no, not at all. It's funny that one of those things. It's

0: It's in your blood. So even in the last week, you're sort of still driving along and you go, oh, that'd make a great story. Oh, no, I can't. Or, these will be pictures. Or it's, and every day I would get up and drive into work and go, right, I wonder what the day is going to bring me. And when you get to work and you look at the diary, it's a surprise and you think, right, these are the people I'm going to meet. And you go through all of that. So to suddenly stop that, it's like, no, I'm still looking for that news. So, but certainly, the camera is in the car. And I guess I'll always be looking for that elusive news picture. And probably that elusive news picture will be the Tassie tiger crossing the road in front of me. Who knows? But in a few months' time, come June next year, I'm taking my wife Louise on her ultimate goal, which was to drive to Darwin and back. So I'm assuming that we're going to have lots and lots of road trip type pictures, and that's going to be very exciting.
1: Absolutely, that'll be remarkable. Paul, thanks so much for your time this morning. I look forward to seeing more photos of yours.
0: Lovely. Thanks for your time.
1: Thanks. That was Paul Scambler there, who is a media photographer over 40 years, and incredible photos there. Now that's us for today, but we will be back tomorrow from 5:30 to do it all again. It is 8 o'clock. It's news time.
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6: ABC News, good morning. I'm Loretta Loberger. A parliamentary inquiry into artificial intelligence will today push a senior representative from OpenAI to explain its breaches of Australian government websites. OpenAI's chief strategy officer has flown in from the US and will give evidence about what the company has implemented to help prevent similar breaches in the future. Labor MP Joe Briskey, who leads the Joint Select Committee into Artificial Intelligence, says the inquiry's findings will guide future AI policy.
7: I've got a report by the end of the year. It is about helping provide the Parliament with the information it needs to consider where we go next for AI, in particular in reference to the Australian standards that the Prime Minister has announced will be coming to the Parliament.
6: The Tasmanian Electoral Commission says more than 430,000 ballot papers are being delivered this week as elections open for all of the state's 29 councils. The elections are conducted by postal ballot and voting is compulsory for everyone on the state electoral roll. Voting closes on Tuesday, October 27th. Tasmania's Electoral Commissioner, Andrew Hawkey, has told 936 ABC Hobart people who are interstate, overseas or who have a print disability are able to vote by telephone.
8: Individuals that have a print disability, whether that's vision impaired or literacy levels, they can use the telephone voting system. It'll start from Monday next week and it'll go for 2 weeks to the Friday before the close of poll.
6: Turning overseas, and a dozen bomber aircraft are returning to the US after they were quickly withdrawn from an English airbase at the centre of concerns over a possible threat from Iran. Here's North America correspondent Cayman Gok.
9: Some of the B-1 bombers have returned to their home stations in the United States after they were swiftly withdrawn from the United Kingdom's RAF Fairford base. US President Donald Trump confirmed there was a security threat.
10: I mean, they didn't fly out by accident.
9: It comes only days after British police arrested and later released a group of men over a suspected terror plot at the base northwest of London. British Prime Minister Andy Burnham said there were strong indications Iran played a role in that incident, but Iran has denied involvement. Iran has previously threatened any base the US uses to attack the country is a legitimate target. Cayman Gok, ABC News, Washington.
6: King Charles's brother Andrew Mountbatten Windsor is taking legal action against British police over his arrest earlier this year. Europe correspondent Mazoe Ford reports.
11: Andrew Mountbatten Windsor isn't challenging his high-profile arrest, but rather the search warrants British police carried out at his home and former home at the time. The King's younger brother was detained on suspicion of misconduct in public office in the wake of information that emerged from from the Epstein files. The investigation is still ongoing, but the former prince denies any wrongdoing and no charges have been brought. His lawyers have applied for a judicial review to challenge the lawfulness of the warrants used for Sandringham and Royal Lodge. A hearing will be held at the High Court on Thursday. Mazoe Ford, ABC News, London.
6: To sport, and in 2020 cricket, the Hobart Hurricanes have announced Tim Ward and Will Prestwich will be part of this season's Big Bash campaign. Opening batter Ward has signed a one-season deal, while bowler Prestwich will play for Hobart for at least the next 2 years. Ward says he's worked hard to improve as a limited overs cricketer.
12: I was pretty intimidated by the white ball stuff. Felt like I didn't have the skill set, but just behind closed doors, put the work in and found that after I got a few scores, you know, the confidence comes and now I feel like I can play at that level and really deliver for the team.
6: Mary Fowler has withdrawn from the Matildas squad ahead of soccer friendlies against Germany and Haiti. The Manchester City forward will not take part in this month's international matches due to personal reasons and will be replaced by midfielder Leah Davidson. Davidson has made 4 appearances for the national side since making her debut in 2024. Now to Tasmania's weather. There's a gale warning for the lower east and southeast coasts and for the southwest and central west coasts. There's a strong wind warning for remaining coastal waters, southern inshore waters and the lakes. For the state, showers about the west extending statewide during the morning before contracting and easing to the west and south during the evening. A top of 14 degrees for Burnie today, 15 for both Devonport and Hobart, 16 the top for Launceston. 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
13: Good morning, welcome to AM. I'm Rachel Mealy, coming to you from the lands of the Turrbal and Yuggera people in Brisbane. On today's program, OpenAI, the company behind the hacking of the Medicare website, faces a grilling at a parliamentary inquiry, and how scammers are targeting the online recruitment sector.
14: Could use your image. They could generate an AI clone to bypass authentication checks, say the banks or government websites or even in the companies.
13: The Coalition will release its immigration policy later today with indications it'll focus on a crackdown on visa overstayers, students and temporary visa holders with non-essential skills. Politically, immigration is a sensitive topic for the Coalition as it tries to counter the rising popularity of One Nation. Our political reporter Lexi Junewick joins us now from Parliament House in Canberra. Lexi, what more do we know about the Coalition's migration policy?
15: Good morning, Rachel. We know that the Coalition will meet this morning and then make this long-awaited policy public. Now, the ABC has learned that under the Coalition's policy, if elected, net overseas migration, or NOM, will be reduced to 100,000 or around that figure in the first year. And from there on in, we know that the Coalition would tie that net overseas migration rate to the pace of home building. So that was announced earlier by opposition leader Angus Taylor in his budget in reply earlier this year. And if we look at the current state of play, that would be around 170,000. And it's under the premise that each migrant needs a house to themselves. Now, we are expecting to see that announcement this morning. But in the lead up, we have seen some Liberal ministers and we actually heard from Shadow Assistant Minister for International Development, Dave Sharma, asked on Radio National Breakfast a short time ago whether the opposition had done any modelling on its policy. Here's how he responded.
16: I can't reveal the modelling that's been done. I'm not familiar with it, but there has been significant modelling done through the Parliamentary Budget Office and other agencies that do economic modelling, and I expect that will be part of the announcement when it comes about what the impact is, because we do want to look very closely at what the impact will be on the budget but also on the economy.
13: Shadow Assistant Minister for International Development Dave Sharma speaking this morning. And Lexi, from what we know, how does it compare to the government's policy and One Nation's?
15: So, Rachel, in early September, we saw the government stand up with its own long-awaited migration policy. It wants to reduce that net overseas migration, or NOM, figure to 245,000 by June next year, and then to a rate of 225,000 by next year. next financial year. And if we're looking at current NOM, that was just over 292,000 in the year to March. So it's higher than the Coalition's target. But on the other end of the spectrum, we know that minor party One Nation unveiled its own migration policy right at the start of September. It's a lot more drastic than both Labor and indeed the Coalition. It wants to slash immigration by 750,000 places over 3 years. It's deemed this particular idea net negative migration, and it wants to do that to give Australians, in its words, breathing space. And after that, we know that the party would pursue what it's described as a ceiling of 130,000 in the NOM program, and that would be reviewed year on year. I think it paints a very interesting picture between Labor and the Coalition. We know that Angus Taylor and indeed Shadow Home Affairs Minister John O'Dunham, they met with Prime Minister Anthony Albanese a few weeks ago with a list of demands on what it wanted to see if it was to work with the government on a migration policy. It wanted to see Australia only welcoming as many people as it can house, and also that those who do not want to live by Australian values, that they don't want them to be allowed to stay. Now, this meeting did go ahead. It did stall these negotiations and these talks. And then in the weeks following, we saw Home Affairs Minister Tony Burke stand up with the Labor's migration policy. And he said that, you know, they would have liked to have worked with the Coalition to create legislation to pursue that net overseas migration target. But in the absence of that, we know that the government is pursuing that particular target through both ministerial directions and indeed regulation.
11: Lexi Junawick in Canberra. Robert Brunig is the director of the Tax and Transfer Policy Institute at the Crawford School of Public Policy. We spoke a short time ago. Professor Brunig, thanks for joining AM.
17: Thanks, Rachel.
11: The Coalition is yet to release the full detail of its policy, but early indications are that net migration would be reduced to about 100,000 in the first year, and that's expected to rise to 160,000 4 years after the election of a Liberal National government. How do you see that target?
17: So that's quite a bit lower than what we currently have. We saw net overseas migration surge in the period just over COVID. And that was in large part driven by students who came flooding back to Australia and also temporary workers such as backpackers. We also changed some of the rules for backpackers that made it easier for them to stay longer. And people responded to that, I think, much more than we thought they were going to. So, you know, Labor's target for net overseas migration is 225,000 a year. That's what they have in the intergenerational report. I think at the moment it's a little higher than that. But if you look at the fact that many of the people who came post-COVID were temporary and they're going to leave in the next few years, we're kind of on track to hit that Labor target. Hitting a Liberal target of that 100,000 or 160,000 sounds like it would involve some pretty hard choices about who not to let into the country or who to nudge to depart the country.
11: There are indications this morning that the net overseas migration rate under a Liberal National government would be tied to the availability of housing. What's your view on that particular aspect?
17: First of all, I think it's a mistake to kind of obsess about the number, and I see all of the parties doing this. You know, really the question is, who are the migrants that we want to come to Australia? And in many ways, the kind of quality of migrants, I think, is actually much more important than the overall number, but we can come back to that. On the housing issue, I don't think there's a whole lot of evidence that migrants are causing the housing crisis. I mean, housing is primarily about supply, it's about incomes, and it's about interest rates. We had very low interest rates for 20 years. That drove up house prices considerably. Now we see interest rates going up. We actually see house prices dropping. And we don't see first home buyers now moving into that because house prices are dropping simply because, you know, interest rates are very high. So the cost of doing that for them is very high. Migrants tend to live very concentrated. You know, most of the, I guess, the migrants that might try to keep out of the country would be students or backpackers or temporary workers. These people are often living in group houses. They're often grouped up together in apartments. There's just not a lot of evidence that you know, housing is going to get much better without them. The lack of housing construction is a 20-year problem. It's not something we're going to solve in 6 months.
6: The indications are that the cuts under the coalition's policy would come from temporary visa holders and the number of lower skilled migrants. Do you think that that's the right mix?
17: I think it is important to think about the quality of the migrants that we have. And really, there's kind of three pools of migrants, right? We have humanitarian migrants that come in because they're escaping something in their home country. We have family reunification migrants. And for people for whom we've granted permanency or citizenship, it's important to allow them to reunite with their family. So mostly, if you're talking about cuts, you're talking about something in the skilled migration program. What we know about those skilled migrants is that they contribute a great deal to the economy, but it's pretty mixed. Some contribute a lot and some contribute less. And I think trying to target the ones who really contribute a lot is a worthwhile policy goal.
6: Professor Brunig, thanks for joining AM.
17: Thanks, Rachel.
6: And Robert Brunig is from the Crawford School of Public Policy at the Australian National University. The company behind the hacking of Australia's Medicare website will today face a grilling from senators and MPs. A senior representative of OpenAI will appear before a parliamentary inquiry as the government faces calls to compel companies to report serious AI breaches. Here's political reporter Jack Mackay.
18: In the hot seat at a parliamentary inquiry, OpenAI will today get the chance to open up about the Medicare website hack.
19: It's about how do we make sure that doesn't happen again? What needs to change?
18: Labor MP Jo Briskie is chairing the inquiry. Her committee is probing both the risks and benefits artificial intelligence can bring to Australia.
19: What we've seen is that the theoretical has become real. I think Australians are really alive to that.
18: OpenAI's Chief Strategy Officer Jason Kwon is set to represent the company at today's hearings. The OpenAI Medicare breach took place in June, but only came to light in September, with the AI agent gaining access to both public and non-public data. It's raised broader questions about the security implications of the rapidly advancing technology.
20: The key issue for this committee is how does Australia get a say on our AI future? But then how do we use that say to protect our national interests?
18: That's national security expert Greg Sadler. He's the CEO of Good Ancestors, a charity that focuses on AI safety. His organisation is calling on the federal government to mandate that AI companies report critical safety incidents.
20: And it's commonplace in other safety critical industries. So in aviation or medicine, if something goes wrong or if there's a near miss, people have to report it so that there can be an investigation.
18: It's not just safety on the inquiry's agenda. Copyright rules will also come under the spotlight amid a push from tech companies for the government to change existing laws to help them better train their AI models in Australia. Louise Buckingham is the CEO of the Arts Law Centre of Australia and will also appear before the inquiry.
21: That's sort of its starting point being that there's a law that's perceived to be getting in the way of big tech. Let's change it. It's just crazy, really.
18: Her organisation is opposed to any watering down of Australia's copyright laws and points out artists already feel powerless amid the rise of AI.
21: It sounds dramatic, but it is accurate to say that the concern is existential.
18: Jo Briskie insists the government is trying to find a path that ensures creatives are properly protected.
19: There's an opportunity here for us to find a way in which we do that for our creatives, get a really good outcome for them, as well as enabling AI to be trained here and for us to shape it.
18: Other tech giants scheduled to appear at the inquiry include Google, Microsoft and Anthropic.
6: Jack Mackay reporting. You're listening to AM where it's 17 minutes past 8. Spain's Prime Minister Pedro Sanchez has called a snap poll after nationwide protests over housing affordability. Analysts say Prime Minister Sanchez is taking a high-stakes political gamble with his party trailing in almost every opinion poll. Europe correspondent Catherine Diss reports.
22: Asesinos! Asesinos!
11: Murderers, murderers, yell protesters in Spain's capital, Madrid, as police carry an 87-year-old woman out on a stretcher from her home of more than seven decades. She was evicted by an investment firm. It sparked nationwide demonstrations, and tent cities were erected across Madrid.

0: 1,000 homes, based on the gap between housing demand and new construction. Prime Minister Sanchez's failed housing decrees included automatic renewal of tenancy contracts, restrictions on evicting vulnerable tenants, and a plan to stop so-called vulture funds from buying in bulk to resell properties at higher prices. Pedro Sanchez says he had no choice but to call an election.
1: Los españoles y españolas,
2: you, the people of Spain, must decide what role you wish to play in it and also what role you want Spain to play in it. Whether you wish to join that far-right wave that leads to regression wherever it governs, or whether you want Spain to remain a bastion of openness, social justice and environmental responsibility.
0: Analyst Luis Canego Bernal says the Prime Minister is taking a high-stakes gamble to change the narrative.
3: What has been happening in Spain for the last year or so, you know, it had been mainly bad news for the government. And basically, Sanchez saw this as an opportunity to shift the agenda towards social issues, towards housing in this case.
0: Pedro Sanchez's popularity has risen among the global left for taking on the US President Donald Trump, for opposing a rise in defence spending within NATO, and he's even chastised Israel over its treatment of Palestinian people in Gaza. He's hoping the fear of the far right could work in his favour. But with conservative parties leading the polls, his strategy risks ushering a far right party into Spanish government for the first time since the death of dictator Francisco Franco in 1975. This is Catherine Diss in London, reporting for AM.
4: China's gig economy has been soaking up workers struggling to find employment in the country's shrinking job market. But the sector's explosion has led to an often brutal fight for wages, with workers reporting long hours, few days off, and even breaking the law just to stay competitive. China correspondent Alison Horn reports from Beijing.
5: I'm running through an apartment complex chasing 20-year-old Qi Yusen, a food delivery driver in Beijing. Yusen has just 2 minutes left on a tight deadline to make the drop-off, or he'll cop a penalty that'll affect his ability to get future orders. It's a brutal way to earn a living for Yusen, driving at least 13 hours a day for about $45. He tells me he's only had one day off in the last 2 months, but this is what it takes to survive inside the world's biggest gig economy. More than 320 million Chinese workers are expected to be in what Beijing calls flexible employment by the end of this year, nearly half of the country's entire workforce. The explosion of the flexible employment sector that includes food and parcel drivers and ride-hailing workers is a sign of China's struggling economy and job market. Gig researcher, Assistant Professor Angela Lin from the University of California, says there's fierce competition in China for a dwindling number of desirable jobs.
6: The reason why a lot of workers go into the sector of food delivery is because in my conversation with them, they found food delivery work is one of the best kind of job among the very limited choice that were offered to them.
5: But the massive influx of people into the gig economy means competition to get orders and keep a good customer rating is fierce. Drivers I've spoken with are taking dangerous risks to keep their jobs. As I travel with Yusen, he races to meet deadlines as fast as 20 minutes. He says, sometimes I get anxious and I'll run red lights, speed or go against traffic. And if I make a wrong delivery, I get a $100 fine for what would have been an order where I'd earn about $1. But still, Yusen says this job is pretty good compared to his previous work as a security guard. And as China's youth unemployment rate nears 20%, it's a job he wants to hold on to, even if it means sometimes breaking the rules. This is Alison Horn in Beijing, reporting for AM.
4: Job seekers are being warned the online recruitment sector has been invaded by sophisticated fraudsters who are targeting people as soon as they update their online status to indicate they're looking for work. It includes fake job ads, scammers posing as recruiters, and offers for resume writing at hugely inflated prices. Yiying Li reports.

0: former Chief Technology Officer Tony Young has been searching for work for 2.5 years and has applied for more than 400 jobs.
1: There's a certain sense of pressure and urgency to try to find something.
0: He soon found some people were trying to take advantage of that. He was contacted by a fake recruiter on the website LinkedIn and asked to take some extra and expensive steps.
1: The person was saying, look, you know, your resume is not quite a good fit for this, but I can do this for you and it's going to cost $1,000 or $2,000 or something.
0: On another occasion, a so-called career and talent leader from engineering consultancy Oricon emailed Tony Young about work opportunities. The ABC can confirm that no one from Oricon contacted Tony Young. And the person who did had cloned a LinkedIn profile belonging to one of the company's employees. Trevor Churchley owns a recruitment company and says scammers on LinkedIn have become more noticeable in the last 2 years.
2: Some of the telltale signs were they had no followers, no connections, unusual headlines, and so they were rather easy for someone like me who sees this stuff a lot to pick up. But you see, I'm not the target.
0: In July and August alone, the consumer watchdog, the ACCC, received 138 reports of scams relating to LinkedIn, with reported losses totaling over $250,000. Apart from the cost, there's also the question about what scammers can do with the information on your resume. Ryan Cole is a cybersecurity expert from the University of Queensland.
3: They could use your identity, or they could use your voice, or they could use your image, and they could generate an AI clone to bypass typical authentication checks on, say, the banks or government websites or even in the companies.
0: A spokesperson for the Australian Federal Police says it's aware of the job scams. In the written statement, it says,
4: LinkedIn is one of many social media and online networking platforms where criminals circulate fake job advertisements and attempt to engage potential victims.
0: The ABC contacted LinkedIn and a spokesperson says, scams are against its policies and the company takes proactive action to detect and automatically remove the majority of such content.
5: Yi Ying Li reporting. More Australians have been accessing their super early in recent years as cost of living pressures bite. Data shows a vast majority of people want the funds early for medical reasons, while applications for access is also on the rise for those trying to pay their mortgages. But experts warn the early release of money could undermine future retirement savings. Catherine Gregory reports.
6: Jocelyn had a lot of difficulty accessing her super over a decade ago when she was facing significant financial hardship and mental health struggles.
7: I'd had a breakdown and I was working too many hours, basically couldn't cope.
6: She reckons the experience exacerbated her vulnerable situation.
7: Had I been able to access my super while I was still working, I would probably have been able to stay working. But because you can't actually access it until you're receiving Social Security, I effectively got sacked.
6: In the end, she managed to release small increments of money. And while it meant a smaller nest egg at retirement, she did manage to pay off her mortgage until she could sell her home and buy a cheaper one outright.
7: I just think that the regulations about it are so strict that you've really got to be totally destitute before you can access it on hardship provisions. And I think that's wrong.
6: Data supplied by Financial Product Advisory Canstar, which was gathered from the Australian Tax Office, reveals a 135% increase in the number of people accessing their super early in 2024-25 compared to 2018-2019. Experts point to the rising cost of living as a main factor. Sally Tindall is the Data Insights Director at Canstar and says only around 13% of people who apply for early release of their super for financial hardship get approved, receiving an average of $19,000. In part, it's because the burden of proof is high and they need to be accessing Centrelink support for 26 weeks.
8: So you need to be able to prove that the bank is about to take the keys away from your home.
6: Sally Tindall says medical grounds remains the top reason people apply for early release of super.
8: Dental is on the rise, that's significantly, but IVF, weight loss management, and then other medicals.
6: That's attributed to cost of living and because medical treatment has the highest approval rating by the ATO, with almost 80% of successful applications. But financial experts say accessing super should be everyone's last resort and warns the tax office is becoming more discerning with processing applications.
9: There are some really important safeguards around when the circumstances in which Australians can withdraw super early.
6: Misha Schubert is the CEO of the Super Members Council.
9: And those safeguards exist for a very crucial reason, because money withdrawn early in your life can cost you up to four times as much by the time you retire.
6: Misha Schubert suggests those struggling to pay everyday living costs need to talk to their bank or get some free financial counselling first.
5: Catherine Gregory, briefly in finance, Wall Street has ended higher, oil is lower. The global benchmark Brent crude is trading at $100.94 US a barrel. The Australian dollar is higher, it's buying 69.6 US cents. That's AM for today. I'm Rachel Mealy. It's 8:30.
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12: Yeah, great to have your company. Rain coming down outside my window this school holidays Tuesday this morning. I wonder what's making news where you are. You could be sitting in traffic on the Illawarra Road trying to get onto the Bass Highway. I can see that's an issue. What's going on there? If you can add to that story, let me know. Otherwise, traffic around the state pretty good this morning. If you can add to that story, though, get in touch. Yesterday, if you're a regular listener to Mornings, you'll know we heard from a retired police officer who last week confronted some young people that he alleges were shoplifting at the local supermarket. He told them to stop. There was a confrontation. He alleges they waited for him outside the shops. And in that confrontation, he was cut with a knife. It triggered a range of thoughts from retired police officer Phil Pike about Tasmania and youth justice. He talked about the need for more proactive policing. He talked about concerns that reactive policing has reached its limits. And he told us, if you were listening yesterday, the juvenile bail laws are the critical gap in what's going on with a relatively small number of young people making bad choices in Tasmania at the moment. We thought we'd talk to somebody who's an expert in this field about juvenile bail laws. Does retired magistrate Michael Hill feel that they are a problem, that we could feel safer, that young people could be well served if they were tightened? We'll talk about that this half hour, and I'd love you to be part of the conversation. Also, Wilkinson's Point. It's the area that hosts the Derwent Entertainment Centre. It's leased by the Jack Jumpers. We're learning over the last 24 hours or so that it's leased at the rate you can get a three-bedroom house for in Glenorchy. The rent for the basketball stadium. I will talk about the significance of that and how it plays into wider land sale questions in the area and lots more over the next 2.5 hours. Hope you can stay with us. Right now, though, let's get off to news headlines. Loretta Loberg is in the newsroom. Loretta, good morning.
13: Good morning, Leon. Tech giant OpenAI is expected to face tough questions over the Medicare breach at a federal parliamentary inquiry into artificial intelligence today. The company behind ChatGPT will join Anthropic, Microsoft and Google at the four-day hearings alongside unions, employer groups, banks and industry experts. The Tasmanian Electoral Commission says more than 430,000 postal ballot papers are being delivered this week as elections open for all of the state's 29 councils. The elections are conducted by postal ballot and voting is compulsory for everyone on the state electoral roll. A bereaved father has accused Israel's Prime Minister of failing to keep his country safe and allowing Hamas to launch its deadly October 7 attacks almost 3 years ago. Benjamin Netanyahu was speaking at one of the state memorials for the victims of the Hamas attacks when the father of one of the men killed during the raids interrupted his speech. And Britain's former Prince Andrew has filed legal action to quash warrants that led to searches of his residences. A judicial spokesperson has confirmed that Andrew Mountbatten-Windsor has filed a claim with the High Court in London and a hearing.

0: will take place later this week. I'll have more news at 9 o'clock.
1: Thank you, Loretta. Loretta Loberger in the newsroom with headlines. If you've got a story to share, call me 1-300-222-936. And thank you to that listener saying, Leon, the delay is getting off from Illawarra Road onto the Bass Highway. It's roadworks, just roadworks, not a crash this morning. Thank you for that. Otherwise, across the network, no major incidents or delays. Please, though, drive to the conditions if it's wet in your part of the state or if the weather starts to deteriorate.
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1: Are there things we can do to help improve the situation with youth crime? What we understand is a relatively small number of young Tasmanians making bad choices. Is part of the issue a feeling of lack of consequence when it comes to bail laws? It was an issue raised yesterday by retired police officer Phil Pipe, talking about an incident where he confronted some young people stealing from their local store, he alleges. There was a confrontation. And he also says that he was cut with a knife in the course of finding out that the young people he'd confronted earlier were waiting for him outside the supermarket. Here's what he said about bail laws and the way they're contributing to youth crime in Tasmania.
4: If you don't bail with an effect, so breach of bail, the children, the young people will still act with impunity. And Leon, you know, we've got to look at this in the greater context where the system is failing so badly that 15, 16-year-olds are being recruited by criminal gangs on the mainland to kill people.
1: That was Phil Pike's view, that a lack of consequence, particularly with bail laws, and then he extrapolated into the situation being dealt with on the mainland at the moment. But to the issue here, do we have an issue with bail laws in a way that makes young people that have come into contact with the justice system that are subject to bail laws and not feel like they're affected in any material way? Phil Pike went on to say the community feels that too. So everybody feels less safe. I wanted to test that idea. Michael Hill is the former Chief Magistrate for Tasmania and is deeply interested in this issue. Michael Hill, good morning to you. Thanks for talking with us.
5: Not a problem, Leon. Good to talk to you.
1: As a starting point, can you explain to people in simple terms how youth bail laws work in Tasmania?
5: Well, they work on the same principle as adult bail laws do. And, of course, we all go back basically to the presumption of innocence. Everyone who appears before a court charged with anything is entitled to bail. It's a presumption, apart from certain matters such as terrorism and family violence matters. So it is a waiting period between the time of the entry of the plea of not guilty and a trial. That's the time you're talking about. And the main principle over the years about bail is whether the person will turn up or not. And if the person will turn up and the magistrate or judge is satisfied that that person will, that person generally will get bail.
1: In adult cases, the magistrate or the judicial officer can also place restrictions, can they not, on what that person can or cannot do while awaiting to have their case heard in ways that are enforceable when we're talking about adults. Is that correct?
5: Yes, that is. And, of course, the youths can also be bailed with conditions as well, such as where they live and hours of curfew and this sort of thing. But of course, I think the policy debate is possibly in the wrong direction. It seems to me that the debate about bail is really about the debate about crime rates. And you really can't use, I don't think anyway, you can't use bail orders to try and stop people committing offences. That's what this seems to be about, to me anyway.
1: Or is it about that conversation that happens so often, the presupposition of bail needs to be tightened in Tasmania in ways that could see more young people potentially held in some form of custody until their matter is heard?
5: Mm. Well, look, you know, Leon, this debate really is across a lot of issues, isn't it? I mean, it's about court delays. I mean, if you bail a youth today to appear for trial next week, the risks of him or her committing further offences are probably less than if you bail them for 6 months hence. And, of course, at the moment, the court, from what I've read anyway, and I'm not working there anymore, but from what I've read, the court lists are very slow, they're clogged, all sorts of problems exist there, and we have an overpopulation in the prison. So the options are becoming far more restricted, it seems to me. And also the question of bail shouldn't, as I said before, shouldn't really be used to try and stop people committing offences. You can try and control their behaviour as much as you like, but if you bail someone on conditions they behave themselves, well, really, I mean, that's fairly in my view, quite a hopeless proposition.
1: Could it be as well that judges are reluctant to incarcerate young people in places like Ashley, given what we know about the history there, and notwithstanding improvements that may have been made since the Commission of Inquiry? Is it possible that judges are extremely reluctant to put people, young people, in Ashley while they're waiting for matters to be heard?
5: Well, it's an interesting point you make. I think that overpopulation of prisons or difficulties in a prison environment aren't necessarily a reason not to put persons in custody if they don't meet the bail criteria. So that wouldn't be a sole reason for not putting someone in custody. As you know, with youth, custody dispositions are of a last resort, whether it's bail or whether it's sentence. So I think magistrates and judges are very cautious with youths, but the law is the law. The principles applicable to youths are set out in our youth justice legislation, and they're applied accordingly. I don't think you would say... I think, generally speaking, courts are reluctant to put young people in custody, generally speaking, except where, of course, the offence is a serious and that they can't meet the criteria for bail. I don't think, you know, magistrates and judges just simply apply the law.
1: 936 ABC Hobart, ABC Northern Tasmania. Michael Hill's a former chief magistrate, deeply interested in the issue of youth justice in Tasmania. Michael Hill, do you accept the idea that we've got a relatively small number of young Tasmanians making very poor choices in ways that are, you know, making the community feel scared?
5: I think that's right, Leon. It certainly was when I was working, and I wouldn't have thought that in the years since I've retired that situation's changed much. You're not talking about thousands of youngsters. You're talking perhaps, you know, a couple of dozen or something over the state, really, or at least in Hobart, where my main experience was.
1: And so what then about this pathway, which seems to be moving slowly towards more therapeutic approaches in places that aren't Ashley, that could become new facility in Pontville? The idea out of the Commission of Inquiry was that four additional therapeutic homes would be set up around Tasmania, where young people could be taken, supported, cared for, encouraged to make better choices. How confident are you that we're still on a path to that happening?
5: If we get there, that would be a great result. I mean, there's heaps of research around that talk about, you know, the nature of the youths who come before the criminal justice system and their backgrounds of drug abuse, family violence, lack of education, all that sort of thing. And those sorts of issues aren't necessarily addressed by bailing them or not bailing them. So they go back to the causes of crime argument. But if you have sort of bail hostels, if you want to put them that way, and you bail a youth on condition that he or she is to be... living in that particular environment pending trial, far more positive result, I would have thought. But depending on the time frames, of course, you're not talking about years here. You might only be talking about weeks, but at least they're stabilised for that particular period of time. And that's really what we're talking about here, stabilising them between time of getting bail and turning up in the court ultimately.
1: 936 ABC Hobart, ABC Northern Tasmania. Michael Hill's my guest this morning, former Chief Magistrate, at a time when a lot of conversations around Tasmania, from Wynyard to Hobart, from Launceston to Burnie, focused around youth crime in Tasmania. Can I read you, Michael, Tony from Deloraine's text this morning, because it really distills quite a lot of views that I'm seeing in my text line this morning. Tony's a regular listener, and he's frustrated. So I'll read his text and I'll invite you to respond. Leon, people want something done about these kids running amok. It's too late when an innocent person's stabbed by these clowns. Court needs to start dealing with these kid criminals and build another juvenile centre and start filling the bloody thing up. They know they're untouchable. That's from Tony in Deloraine this morning. Okay. So I read that text, Michael Hill, because it's symbolic of a number of texts that have come in while we've been talking, and you know it's a not uncommon view.
5: No, it's not. It's not. I have sympathy with the view, but you can't blame the courts for the crime rate, Leon. And if we're talking about youth crime, as we are, we look at the background of these kids, and it's all very well to talk about locking them up. You can lock them up if you want it. And then you produce adult criminals who go on to do bigger and worse things, unfortunately, down the track. But we look at the causes of crime here. We've got to go back to those causes of crime. You know, poor education, mental health, drug issues, cognitive disabilities, alcohol use, homelessness, all that stuff. If you start looking at that, those issues, you then may reduce the number of young people who ultimately will get into trouble. Now, I know it sounds pipe dream stuff, but there's a lot of research which backs up that sort of approach. Rather than simply putting them in prison, you'll stop them for the time they're in prison, but they'll come out bigger and better criminals.
1: Michael Hill, always good to chat. Always good to hear your perspectives. Thanks for sharing it.
5: Not a problem, Leon. Thank you.
1: Former Chief Magistrate, 936 ABC Hobart, ABC Northern Tasmania. You can join us too. Thanks, Tony, for getting in touch. I hear your perspective. We see it from lots of parts of Tasmania. 0438 922 936 is the number. Or you can give me a call, 1300 222 936. Up next, there's so much heat and light coming out around local government elections at the moment. Later on, in fact, after news at 9 o'clock this morning, I'll introduce you to all the candidates asking for your vote as mayor on Flinders Island and in Kingborough, where the council elections there are being hotly fought. On Thursday, Rick Goddard, Southern Breakfast, still be hosting a forum with the mayoral candidates for Hobart. And you'll hear all of that and more on Friday's program. It's going to be happening here in the studio. You're still welcome to come along. I'll give you some details on that later. But last night, our next guest was moderating a Hobart City Council candidate forum. And it's fair to say things got a little bit loose. Alex Johnston was in charge of the event, and he'll join us next on Mornings.
3: 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Turns out, funny people ask the best questions.
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1: Leon Compton with you this morning. Thursday, I'm just in this very building, only a couple of metres from where I'm standing now. All the candidates for Hobart City Council will be with Rick Goddard from Southern Brekkie, debating the issues each other. He's calling it speed dating, so it's going to have that vibe as well. If you'd like to come along to that event, you can text me the word Lord Mayor and we'll text you back an invite to get along. That's coming up on Thursday. There's lots of these forums happening at the moment right around Tasmania. It feels like in Burnie, one's happening about every 45 seconds. I don't know how the candidates are fitting them all in. There was one last night put on by the Property Council in Hobart. Alex Johnston, journalist and friend of the Mornings program, regular participant on the Friday forum, was moderating that event. He joins us in the studio this morning because it went a little bit sideways. Alex Johnston, good morning to you.
7: Good morning, Leon. Yes, I was co-hosting with a lovely guy from the Property Council and... Look, it's a shame that it ended the way it did because up until things went pear-shaped, it was a fantastic debate. We heard from all of the great candidates that are running for Lord Mayor and Deputy Mayor, and it was a really good vibe in the room. And then, yeah, as you've probably read online this morning, things went sideways.
1: What happened, Alex?
7: Well, there was a question from the floor, and turned out the question was from one of the candidates' fathers, but he didn't identify himself straight up, which I thought he probably should have. Context is key. If my dad was there, I'd like him to say, and I'm the very proud father of Alex Johnston who's running. But that wasn't said. So then one of the candidates pointed out the connection, and I guess it went from there. And then when the forum finished, there were some, pretty ugly scenes. And I really hope that everyone this morning is reflecting on, I certainly am. And look, hey, I'm not perfect. I've reflected on my behaviour at a couple of public events before, but I hope everyone this morning is just reflecting on what could have I done to bring the temperature down rather than turn it up, because I think that's what we really need to do right now. Look, Rick's got this forum coming up. I hope that is a spicy debate, but I hope it's not like we saw last night.
1: And so did it basically end up off the rails in the course of the debate? Because the footage I've seen from this is happening sort of after the event is over and you can feel that temperatures are inflamed. It particularly centres around one candidate's mum. And look, I don't know, and I don't necessarily want to make this about one candidate's mum, but more widely about just the issue of civil behaviour in public life. The privilege it is for us to be able to safely have these conversations, as Mornings does, on street corners, you know, in every state, federal and local election. It's a privilege in this country. It feels like just people might have lost their manners yesterday.
7: Yeah, so it was after the event. The event went fine, and actually my last words were, be kind, and then there was a chance to mingle afterwards, and Yeah, I think you're right. I think you've got to be careful in that space. Sure, go up to a candidate and say, you know, hey, can we talk about this? But when it's obvious that someone's not enjoying that conversation anymore, I think you've got to take a step back. And then all of us in that situation, a lot of us were trying to really just de-escalate. So I think we all just have to be our best selves. I think I said at the time that we're better than this. And, I stick by those words this morning.
1: And so the local government race continues, of course, in Hobart and other places. Any reflections for you just on thinking about the Hobart City Council elections out of last night and trying to moderate an event featuring this and obviously with the intervention of one candidate's parents?
7: Well, it's a hot race and there's some colourful characters. I'd like to talk a little bit less about bike lanes and a bit more about all the other issues that dominated. You know, on reflection, maybe I should have, you know, stopped the bike lane questions a bit earlier, but sometimes they were disguised as something else. But it really is dominating, and I think it's not the biggest issue in the world. I think we can deviate a little bit from that. So I hope Rick's forum goes smoothly on Thursday. I'll be tuning in, but it's an interesting time. But anyone who puts their hand up has to be commended. It's a brave thing to do. I flirted with the idea before, and in the end, I was too chicken. So to everyone who's put their hand up, I'm very impressed.
1: Always good to see you. Thanks for coming in this morning. Alex Johnson, journalist, a moderator of last night's property council debate and local government elections. Of course, you should be getting your ballots in the mail. It's postal ballots. They need to be back by the 27th. And Rick Goddard, Thursday from 10 until 11, will be hosting an event here at the ABC, literally outside the doors of this studio. And if you'd like to come along, I think there's still a couple of spots available. Maybe you're looking after the kids or the grandkids. Bring them along. Like, show them what democracy looks like in the raw. Rick's calling it speed dating. And so it'll be a chance to get to know people and ask some questions. 0438 922 936 is the number. You're on Mornings Around Tasmania. You text me the word Lord Mayor. We'll text you back and invite to come along. It'd be great to see you.
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1: Ian, travelling on the East Derwent Highway yesterday, 5 o'clock, going to Old Beach, doing the correct speed, passed by a motorbike just after Scott Street roundabout right by the driver's wing mirror. Bike then swerving all over the highway in front of me and just going along on the back wheel, looked unregistered. Also saw a young boy on a small motorbike heading towards the shopping centre. Even though we're supposed to stop if there's an accident, I totally refuse to pick these people up if they come off their bikes, says Ian this morning, feeling what might be a little bit of school holiday frustration. Thank you for that this morning. I wanted to say good day to Beck Thomas, independent MLC for Elwick. And yes, I know she was part of the conversation yesterday, and it's a high bar to come on twice in 2 days, but if you can clear it, then you should come on. We're talking about Wilkinson's Point and the idea that you can rent a 3-bedroom house in Glenorchy for less than what it costs multi-millionaire and NBL owner Larry Kestelman to rent the Derwent Entertainment Centre. This is, of course, the home of the team he once owned and the league he still owns, the Jack Jumpers. And it's also part of the bigger site, Wilkinson's Point, that he is in some sort of negotiation to buy from the government. And I want to also mention that it's adjacent to the Derwent Barracks, in which there are conversations about land sale and new uses that would make potentially Wilkinson's Point even more valuable, depending on which way government goes. Beck Thomas is independent MLC for Elwick. Beck Thomas, good morning to you.
8: Good morning. Thanks for having me back, Leon.
1: I think we got all the details in there about the potential interest. What did you learn? What is your reaction to learning that for the less than a price of a 3-bedroom rental, Larry Kestelman and the Jack Jumpers have access to the Derwent Entertainment Centre?
8: Oh, look, Leon, it just doesn't pass the pub test, does it? And I've been asking questions about the proposed sale of this really valuable waterfront site since February last year when the government announced that a deal had been done. There was an agreement to sell the land to LK Group, and when it was being later disclosed that, in fact, no deal had actually been done. It was an announcement for announcement's sake, as we've seen this government do repeatedly. But in terms of the lease, I asked some questions during budget estimates to try and ascertain how much actually the LK Stadiums it is who leases it, not the Jack Jumpers, Leon. So just to be clear, it's LK Stadiums, an entity owned by Larry Kesselman, who leases the MyState Bank Arena.
1: And then they assumingly lease that then onto the Jack Jumpers to play there at some rate that we don't know.

0: That's right. So they would pay a hiring fee, as would any other user. And it's important to note Larry Castleman no longer, my understanding is, no longer has a majority share in the Jack Jumpers, as it's been reported he sold the Jack Jumpers. So it's now we have a publicly owned asset in the hands of a mainland-based private entity who has a long-term lease on this asset over 49 years at a rate of $200,000 per year. But this bizarre hiring fee contribution, which came out through questions I asked during budget estimates and couldn't get a clear answer on, so followed up with questions on notice in the House, and that's been included as part of the Public Accounts Committee report.
1: So help me understand the hiring fee. Why does the hiring fee matter to this listener?
0: So the hiring fee contribution is a contribution the government pays back to subsidise what is touted as community use provisions in the lease. So there's a certain number of community groups in the lease who can have access at supposedly a discounted rate. There's more questions to be asked about what that discounted rate actually looks like, how many of those groups have actually used the MyState Bank Arena at that discounted rate over the 5 years of the lease. All of these questions are still outstanding and need to be asked to actually understand at what benefit to the community there is to the government subsidising that use. And that came out of the fact that the Derwent Entertainment Centre, when it was previously owned by Glenorchy City Council, was used by community groups.
1: And so things like Dancer Steadford's happened there as an example where the place is chock-a-block for at least a few days of the year. Beck Thomas, how does this tie into the wider story of the land sale of Wilkinson's Point? So people might know the colourful boards that they drive past on the Brooker Highway. That land from sort of the end of those colourful boards right out to the point where there's sort of a concrete architectural structure and all the land in between that, the stadium, the car park. What's the significance of the connection here?
0: Well, look, this deal was done as a deal by Peter Gutwin back in 2020 with LK Group, and it was a deal that involved a number of different elements, including the lease of the MyState Bank Arena, the redevelopment of the MyState Bank Arena, at the time proposal for community basketball courts to be built on the site, which have now been moved out to Claremont. There are a number of elements, the sponsorship of the Jack Jumpers, but also one of the final elements was the proposed sale of land to LK Group by the government, the land at Wilkinson's Point. Now, that's a very valuable parcel of land, and the government has been negotiating with LK Group for 6 years now and still hasn't reached a sale agreement. It still hasn't reached a land sale agreement. It is not being transparent about what those negotiations have included. We've seen through right to information request information come out that says that potentially the cost to the taxpayer could be $100 million to make that land development ready. So what I'm calling for is the government to be transparent. I'm not against the development of land at Wilkinson's Point, but I'm for transparency. This is a valuable parcel of land owned by Tasmanian taxpayers, Tasmanian people, and they deserve to know what the development plans and milestones are, what the deal is going to cost them, and how any risks are going to be managed. I mean, this is a government who has clearly shown it's not able to negotiate good deals in the interest of Tasmanians on a number of accounts now, and who in fact is calling on the federal government to show transparency around the proposed sale of Rushy Lagoon. So they need to practice what they preach and demonstrate to the parliament, table any land sale agreement and master plan in the parliament, and demonstrate that they've followed the legislated process for the sale of land before any deal is finalised.
1: A counter-argument goes that the Derwent Entertainment Centre was losing millions of dollars a year under the Glenorchy City Council, and any deal that has black ink in front of it is better than what was happening with the deck when the council was looking after it. What's your response to that?
0: Well, look, certainly the use of the asset is important, but also who's getting the benefit here? Who's getting the major benefit here? And when you've got a private mainland-based entity who is essentially renting a asset that's owned by the people for less than the cost of an average rent of a house in Glenorchy, I mean, must make anyone who's struggling with rental costs want to cry into their Wheaties this morning. It's just, it doesn't seem to pass the pub test.
1: I'll tell you what it is making. It's making people in Clarence Council who run volunteer sports organisations cry into their Wheaties. Because they're looking at their in the case of the Zebras, $10,000 for a month, and asking questions about this on the other side of the river. Beck Thomas, we'll keep talking about it. Thank you for that.
0: Thanks, Leon.
1: Beck Thomas, 936 ABC Hobart, ABC Northern Tasmania. G'day, Leon, who pays the upkeep and maintenance bill on the entertainment centre. We've got a call in. We'll get a call into Larry Kesterman and ask him to come on and talk about it. 0438 922. 936. On the subject of youth crime, Heather, we might wait for Heather. Heather, can you just hold on and we'll come to you after news at 9 o'clock? Because Heather's one of a number of you that want to talk more about youth crime in Tasmania. And we'll do that after news at 9 o'clock. We've been talking with Chief Magistrate Michael Hill this morning about youth bail laws and whether they contribute to youth crime. Should more young people be incarcerated, given what we know about the pathway between Ashley and Risdon? Is that ever a good thing? Could it be a good thing? We'll talk more about it after news at 9 o'clock, and we'll talk with you and we'll talk with the candidates asking for your vote on Flinders and Kingborough council areas. They'll all join us. That's coming up. And if you've got a question, can you please get in touch? Call me 1300 222 936 or send me a text. It's 9 now.
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0: ABC News, good morning. I'm Loretta Loberger. The Australian-hosted pre-COP climate talks in the Pacific are off to a bumpy start with criticism of Australia's fossil fuel industries and some countries shunning the event. Lita Mavono has more from Tuvalu.
1: Not very many world leaders have come. In fact, of the 14 that are here, only two have come from outside of the Pacific region. And they're mostly from low-lying island states that are very low carbon emitting. So there's a lot of attention on the fact that it can be interpreted as maybe the commitment or lack thereof of the carbon emitting countries of the world, that there are very little of them that are here. Having said that, there are 52 delegations, most of them led by ministers or top government officials, so they are still representative of the other countries of the world.
0: Tech giant OpenAI will front a federal parliamentary inquiry into artificial intelligence today amid questions over the Medicare data breach. Noni Edwards reports.
2: OpenAI Chief Strategy Officer Jason Kwon will appear before the committee, which is examining the opportunities and dangers posed by artificial intelligence in Australia. The hearing comes 2 weeks after autonomous OpenAI agents accessed public and non-public information on a Medicare statistics website. Inquiry Chair and Labor MP Joe Brisky says the company will be pressed on what went wrong and how another breach can be prevented. It comes as one of OpenAI's safety leaders quits, warning the company's culture is broken and the industry isn't being careful enough as the technology develops.
0: Shadow Assistant Minister Dave Sharma says the Coalition's migration policy will include a focus on skilled migrants. The Coalition is expected to announce it intends to cut net overseas migration to 100,000 in the first year if it wins the next election. That's below the federal government's target of 245,000 by June next year. Senator Sharma says Australia's migration policy needs to work in the interests of the nation.
3: We think net overseas migration should be lower, that it needs to be tied to the number of housing approvals and housing completions, that it needs to be working in Australia's national interests, and then we need to focus on the skills that are most important to our economy to get inflation down. Those principles will all be reflected in whatever we have to announce later today.
0: Fire investigators are working to determine the cause of a blaze that significantly damaged a house in Tasmania's southeast overnight. Emergency services were called to the Midway Point home just before 10 o'clock and arrived to find it fully involved in fire. The Tasmania Fire Service says the residents were at home at the time but were able to leave, and a woman was treated at the scene for smoke inhalation. The TFS says crews prevented the house from being destroyed and stopped it from spreading to nearby houses. A major airline has confirmed a seasonal flight route between Launceston and Perth has been axed. Virgin Australia has offered 3 flights per week for the past 5 years between Tasmania and Western Australia over the warmer months. A number of targeted network adjustments have been identified as the reason behind the decision. To sport, and Daniil Medvedev has been disqualified from tennis's China Open after hitting a spectator in the face with a ball during his semi-final against Novak Djokovic. The third-seeded Medvedev trailed Djokovic 7-5, 5-3 when the Russian swiped at the ball in annoyance, sending it into the stands. The spectator was seen holding his face as he was helped out of the arena, leading to an apology from Medvedev. Djokovic has expressed sympathy for the fan and his opponent following the incident.
4: I hope the person is not badly injured. On the other hand, I also feel sorry for Daniil because I know exactly how it feels to be disqualified. I'm sure that Daniil didn't want to do this intentionally.
0: Djokovic will face Australian Alex de Minaur in the final. Now to Tasmania's weather. There's a gale warning for the lower east and southeast coasts and for the southwest and central west coasts. There's a strong wind warning for remaining coastal waters, southern inshore waters and the lakes. There's a bushwalkers weather alert for parts of the west. For the state, showers about the west extending statewide during the morning before contracting and easing to the west and south during the evening. A top of 14 for Burnie today, 15 for both Devonport and Hobart, and for Launceston, a top of 16 degrees. 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
6: 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If my dad was there, I'd like him to say, and I'm the very proud father of Alex Johnston who's running. But that wasn't said, so then one of the candidates pointed out the connection, and I guess it went from there. And then when the forum finished, there were some, yeah, pretty ugly scenes. And I really hope that everyone this morning is reflecting on it.
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5: 936. 936 ABC Hobart and ABC Northern Tasmania. Mornings with Leon Compton.
9: Yeah, we were talking about the behaviour witnessed at a forum last night that was put on by the property council. It was the candidates for mayor and deputy mayor in Hobart. And there were questions from the floor where people weren't identified. There was an angry parent confronting candidates. And it sounds like things got unnecessarily tense. Mornings around Tasmania. Pina didn't just win our Guy Sebastian tickets earlier in the year, but is a small and well-known small business person in the centre of Hobart and was at the event last night. Pina, good morning to you.
10: Hey, good morning, Leon.
9: And how are you? Pina, you went there to learn about the candidates that were asking for your vote at this event. You were at the event last night. Tell me what happened from your perspective.
10: Look, there was, it was really well coordinated. So, you know, hats off to Alex, I think he did a good job. But yes, there was a lot of focus on Collins Street. And as a business owner in Collins Street, that is fine because that's what's affecting us is this, you know, this whole issue of Collins Street and how difficult it is to enter Collins Street, to get deliveries because of Collins Street method surface. So that's great. But it then covered up all these other issues which we face as business owners, and that is at the moment also crime, youth crime. Just youth hanging out in the streets, throwing rocks at patrons as people walk past, spitting. You know, we know about the girl that got the coke can thrown at her. I asked the question, and Linda Sherlock stood up to answer and said, oh, yes, the council has introduced safety officers. And that's it. That's all I got. That was only time it was addressed. It was the only time that came up because I raised youth crime and asked what their policies were going to be or what their view was.
9: And so you felt,
10: seemed to answer it.
9: And you felt some frustration off the back of that. Pina, great to talk to you this morning. Thank you for that.
10: No problem. Thank you.
9: Yeah, thank you, Pina. It is an interesting one. It's an interesting one, that sense of safety in the city. And again, the people that vote, for the most part, I mean, Pina's obviously got her savings invested in her business in the centre of town, but a lot of voters are in the suburbs of Hobart and thinking about that issue. It's interesting. As somebody whose kids are on school holidays and as part of their freedom, what they want is to walk with their friends into the CBD. And the question, is that a good idea? I want them to be as free as anything. I want them to be free like we were when we were growing up. Is it safe to let 11-year-olds walk into town and spend the day there when 12-year-olds are potentially behaving in ways that might make them unsafe? What do you think? I mean, what advice? How do you deal with it in your family? Heather's in Howrah. G'day, Heather.
11: Hello there. I'm just commenting more about the comments about banging those children up.
9: Yeah, and youth justice more widely. How are you feeling about the story, Heather?
11: I'm very strongly of the opinion that by just locking children up, which is basically what they do at the last resort anyway, nothing of that is making me safe. Not at all. It's just putting children in an environment where everything is just going to be worse. And it does nothing to educate them, to improve their self-esteem, to actually develop them in a way that I'm going to be safer.
9: Mm.
11: I'm not going to talk about the children's welfare, although that's very important. I'm talking about my welfare. I'm talking about how does anything like this, other than removing them from my vicinity for a small time, in the long term, how does it make me safe?
9: Yeah, and you want to have your rights well understood. You want to feel safe. It's not a hard thing or not a yes. big thing to it's
11: and
9: not a big thing to ask for.
11: Investing something in child youth justice for me to be safe in the long term is something that should, it'll cost money, of course it will. Everything does that's worthwhile. But I just think that they ought to start thinking about these things to make me safe in the long term by actually improving these children's lives.
9: Heather, really great to hear your perspective. Thanks for sharing it this morning. That's Heather's view. You can share yours. 1-300-222-936 is the number. Look, I feel like I haven't been respecting the texts that have been pouring in this morning. So many of them coming in. 0438-922-936. LS says, if it's only a handful of young people across the state, as the judge has mentioned, committing these crimes, surely we should be able to offer these troubled young people a solid pathway to rehabilitation, investing money in those that need help and not in failing barbed wire institutions that constantly fail over and over. 0438-922-936. Another old school text, and I try and mix in a blend of these so you understand that they're coming. Interesting, your guest suggesting that taking serious lock-up type action against delinquent children creates delinquent adults. I disrespected a school teacher in high school. He hit me repeatedly with a cane. I was suddenly very respectful and polite in his presence. That was old school, says a listener this morning via text. 0438-922-936. Get in touch. It's always good to hear your views. Coming up for you in just a moment. We'll catch up and we'll talk about and talk to the candidates asking for your vote on Flinders Island and also in Kingborough. That's coming up for you next. On Mornings, 936, ABC Hobart, ABC North Tas.

0: 936 ABC Hobart, ABC Northern Tasmania, Leon Compton with you this morning. Coming for you in a moment, we're going to catch up with our mayoral candidates asking for your vote on Flinders Island. Then we're going to move to the greater Kingston area, to the Kingborough Council, and it's going to happen between now and, well, when it finishes happening. About 3 minutes per candidate. We'll take it through to after news headlines and we'll talk to you. If you've got a question, send them in. Loving your text this morning, Leon. Parents are in charge of their children, and yet we never hear discussions regarding that responsibility. Why is this so? Says Paul this morning. Paul, the reason we rarely talk about the parents of this maybe 5 dozen young people that are causing particular issues when it comes to youth crime, because in almost every case, those parents could be the last people that you want to be parented by. In other words, that these young people are being raised in really horrible situations with very little guidance, potentially in an environment of danger to themselves as young people, where there are drugs present, where there is dysfunction at enormous scale. Like, the idea that parents might be held accountable in these cases. I mean, these are kids who are not starting, in almost every case, with the best of backgrounds. It's just tough for them. And so you think about what it'd be like to be 1, 3, 5, and 7 growing up in environments of violence and chaos and dysfunction, of unemployment, of drugs, alcohol, trauma. And then we're asking these kids to be better. They need to be shown. And it's probably not their parents that are going to show them. And so it's a big job, right? It's a big job to cover all of that ground and get young people to make better choices into the future. It's just tough. We'll talk more about that. We're going to talk more about youth justice and where we're up to when it comes to implementing reforms of the Commission of Inquiry in the days and weeks ahead. There's a lot more to say about it, and we'll get to that in the not too distant. Right now, though, it's time in a moment to catch up with our candidates asking for your vote on Flinders Island.
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0: From today, your ballots should start arriving in your mailbox. You've got till the 27th to get them back in. And for Tasmania's 29 councils, well, at least for 27 of them, there will be a race on for mayor. We'll talk to all the 140 candidates between now and election day. Let's start on Flinders Island today. Rachel Summers is the Flinders Island Mayor and joins us this morning. Rachel Summers, Mayor, good morning to you.
6: Good morning.
0: Why have you decided to put your hand up again, Mayor?
6: I think that our council's worked really well over the last 4 years to achieve some really big issues and trying to advocate for our community, and I'd really like to continue doing that, keep us heading in that right direction.
0: What's your signature as Mayor? You've had a full term.

0: council will deliver?
1: Oh, it's the difference between a Flinders council and a council on the mainland is quite big. We're sort of focusing on housing at the moment. Not all councils have to do that. We're also looking at provisions around making so people are able to age here on the island without having to go off the island, go away from their homes, their families, their friends and their support networks. Ensuring access to the critical infrastructure. We still have stuff at our airport that we're having to do works on. We do have a safety finding that we need to address. So continuing that advocacy around that, and just, again, making sure that we are front and centre when the government, federal and state, are thinking about policies. How does it affect Flinders Island? How can we be part of that?
0: 936 ABC Hobart, ABC Northern Tasmania. Rachel Summers is our guest this morning, the Flinders Island Mayor. May I excuse my ignorance? Do you have supported accommodation to age in place on Flinders, like an aged care facility?
1: We do have an aged care facility. It has 9 beds, 8 of which are full, and the 9th one is used as respite care. But our population is 45% are over the age of 60. So over the next 20 years, we could theoretically be having to find spaces for 400 people. And we're not going to fit them into 8 beds. And not everybody needs the acute care that's offered by that facility. It comes off our hospital. So it's got nurses. It has people cooking their meals. Sometimes they just need that transitional accommodation between being in a big house out in the outer realms of the island, and they just need to be in town closer to services.
0: Yeah, so the challenge then of finding those support workers who can deliver that care is an interesting one.
1: It is, and that's why we've been really trying to focus on providing different types of housing here on the island. We're really focusing on key worker accommodation. We do struggle finding aged care support workers. We do struggle, like nurses, so many of our nurses at the hospital are agency staff because we don't have permanent accommodation available for them.
0: It's a tricky one. Mayor, appreciate you talking with us this morning. Thank you.
1: Thank you.
0: Rachel Summers, Flinders Island Mayor, one of two people with their hand up to ask for your vote as mayor in the upcoming election. Andrea Benyakova is also running for mayor and is also running for council. Let's say good morning, Andrea Benyakova. Good morning to you.
2: Good morning, Liam.
0: Why have you decided to put your hand up, not just for council, but for mayor?
2: Well, I've decided to put my head up because I lived here, I worked here, I used to run my own hospitality business in here. So I experienced both the opportunities and challenges of this island.
0: What would you like to achieve if you were the mayor?
2: I would love to achieve great communication with the community and to be 100% transparent.
0: Do you think that's an issue with council at the moment?
2: Well, I believe transparency is something every council should continually improve.
0: And what sort of projects? Are there particular projects that you would look at if elected to try and you'd be one vote of what I'm assuming will be 7 in the new council? Are there particular projects that you would champion for the community that aren't there at the moment or need more work?
2: Well, there is so many, like aged care facility, etc., that Rachel already mentioned. So I would definitely focus on these. But we just need to listen to the community, what the community has to say, what they want to improve, and which way this island, you know, will go.
0: What's your favourite thing about life in Flinders Island?
2: I just love the calmness. I love the remoteness. I love people here. It's beautiful place to live. It's one of very few places in the world.
0: Good luck with the campaign for between now and Election Day. People's ballots will start arriving in the mail in the not-too-distant future. Andrea Benyakova is one of the people whose names you'll see on the ballot and one of two asking for your vote as mayor. Thank you, Andrea.
2: Thank you.
0: Mornings around Tasmania, you can join us too.
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1: Leon Compton with you this morning. Lots of texts still coming in on youth justice and the challenges in and around the community when it comes to youth justice and the challenge that the community's facing, I suppose. And then the other issue of young people and the lives that they've often lived, the really tough lives, the lives you wouldn't wish on anyone, that have led them to the point of making bad choices, of crossing the line, of committing crimes. And then the wider question: how do kids with that history get diverted away from those choices and make better choices into the future? Thanks to everybody texting in. More coming on that, up on that in just a moment. Right now, though, it's the Merrill Muster. It's 25 past nine, and it's time to turn to our attention to another one of those really fast-growing, young and vibrant communities in Tasmania, the Kingbra Council area.
2: It's the Merrill Muster. 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
1: Leon Compton with you this morning. Let's get to our Kingbra Council candidates. Gideon Cordova is a current Kingbra councillor and joins us this morning. Gideon Cordova, good morning to you.
3: Good morning, Leon.
1: And you're putting your hand up. So you're on council. You're asking for people's vote as mayor this time around. Why?
3: That's right. I'm a proud Greens councillor, and this time I'm campaigning for a public swimming pool for the Kingbra Sports Centre. We want an aquatic centre and wellness hub for the sports precinct for learn to swim, swim sports and carnivals, lifelong health and fitness and rehabilitation. The good thing about a pool for the sports centre would be that everybody could use it from infanthood to very advanced age. And for a municipality the size of Kingbra, and particularly with our growth trajectory, it's absolutely time for progress on a public swimming pool. I also want climate action, Leon. Adapting to a changing climate, the way we're going to do that is with implementing a street tree strategy that will have urban canopy coverage targets. And that way, all new subdivisions in Kingbra can have beautiful tree-lined streets. That's going to improve our neighbourhoods, it'll clean our air, manage stormwater. Importantly, it will bring nature into the centre and encourage biodiversity. And finally, Leon, I'm going to be a mayor who takes the housing crisis seriously. You know, in New South Wales, they have a pattern book for pre-approved housing designs. Also, that will fast-track builds. We could do that here. Modular, prefab, shop-top housing, that's all going to be part of the mix. And we're going to achieve that gentle density in Kingbra and address the missing middle in our housing stock. And I wanted to talk also about going from Kingston to Kent. Imagine, we need better active transport, right? So imagine being able to push a pram, ride a bike, go for a jog or a walk all the way from Kingston to Kettering to hop on the boat to Bruny Island without ever once having to battle cars and trucks.
1: How would you do that? Tell me where that runs. So we're imagining we're at Kingston at the moment. So you've got to get around the fork in the road and down towards Kettering. How are you routing that path?
3: Yeah, we've got the Channel Highway Corridor study, and obviously that's a state government asset, and the Kingbra Bicycle Advisory Committee has done a power of work in actually scoping out and mapping out those ideas. This is a community conversation, of course, but we know that the Margate to Snug shared pathway has been enormously popular, enormously successful, and there's no reason why we can't extend that, and that's already absolutely on the cards. But it's about having the leadership that's going to progress that. And it's important to note, too, that the state government's talking about this rapid bus network, and the idea here is that eventually it will terminate in Blackmans Bay. I'd like to work collaboratively with the state government to make sure that we talk about extending that rapid bus network down the channel so that we finally have frequent and reliable public transport all the way throughout the municipality.
1: Okay.
3: And the question is, Gideon, how are you going to pay for it?
1: Yeah, no, I've got questions about how you're going to pay for it. I want to know how long your swimming pool is. 25, or can you afford a 50-metre pool? They're expensive, they lose money, and communities like them. All those things can be true at the same time. Tell me about your pool, Gideon Cordova.
3: We did a 2021 feasibility study, and they estimated that, depending on what kind of bells and whistles you have, the projections were 300,000 visits per year. So it depends, you know, whether you have the cafe, whether you've got the play area, whether you've got the diving and the swim sports. That's all being put forward. You know, there was this 2021 business case. But importantly, research shows that for every visit to an aquatic centre in Australia, the community gets back $30.50 in health and wellbeing economic benefits.
1: Okay, how long so is your... Are you going to bankroll a 25-metre pool, or do you think you can afford a 50-metre indoor pool like Hobart City Council has?
3: It's really about having a modern business case so that you can attract that matched funding, the tiered funding from different levels of government for the CapEx costs. And also you can determine what your operational costs you're willing to use. How are you going to pay for it is obviously the question I've been getting a lot. And I think that's why we need our salmon farms that are operating off the coast of Kingborough to pay their fair share by paying seabed rates. We'd generate an enormous amount of revenue if these billion-dollar multinational foreign-owned companies started paying seabed rates. Every other business in Kingborough pays its rates. Why don't the salmon farms that operate off Kingborough's coastline pay their fair share too?
1: Gideon Cordova, I've been given the wind-up. I'm told that's our time. Good to talk to you this morning. Thank you.
3: Thanks, Leon.
1: Greens candidate asking for your vote as mayor. Coming up for you after news, Kim Phillips will join us asking to become mayor and get onto council. Joe Westwood's running for mayor. Former deputy Aldo Antoli, Kingborough councillor, asking for your vote as mayor, running a prominent campaign. They'll all join us to talk to you. I hope you can stay with us. If you've got a question, send it in 0438 922 936. Right now, though, Loretta Loberger is in charge of the newsroom this morning. Loretta, good morning.
4: Good morning, Leon. The Australian Defence Force has confirmed an Australian Army soldier has died during a training exercise in the Northern Territory. The incident occurred yesterday at the Mount Bundley training area, which is around 60 kilometres south of Darwin. Five other Australian Army soldiers were also injured. Assistant Minister for Technology Andrew Charlton says Australians will get answers from big tech during today's parliamentary inquiry into artificial intelligence. Last month, it was revealed an autonomous agent from OpenAI gained unauthorised access to a Medicare statistics website. Fire investigators are working to determine the cause of a blaze that significantly damaged a house in Tasmania's southeast overnight. Emergency services were called to the Midway Point home just before 10 o'clock and arrived to find it fully involved in fire. And US President Donald Trump says the United States moved its bombers out of RAF Fairford because of some threats to the base. The UK military base has been at the centre of an incident investigated by counter-terrorism police, with Prime Minister Andy Burnham saying Iran likely had played a part, but Tehran has strongly denied any involvement. I'll have more news at 10 o'clock.
1: Hey, thank you for that, Loretta. Loretta's in charge of the newsroom this morning. And we'll be back with a full bulletin in 28 minutes from now. 936 ABC Hobart, ABC North Tas. In a moment, we'll be back with our mayoral candidates in Kingborough, hotly contested council area. And all the candidates will join us this morning. Next, Kim Phillips, then Joe Westwood, then Aldo Antoli. Have you heard of them? Are you interested in a particular question? Their response to it? Tell me about it.
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1: A listener wants the Kingborough Council to stop approving black roofs on houses. It creates its own climate, literally. Thank you, Jen, for getting in touch this morning. Kim Phillips is asking for your vote as a mayor in Kingborough. Kim Phillips, not currently on council, running as an independent, and joins us this morning. Kim, good morning to you.
9: Good morning, Leon. How are you?
1: I'm well. Thank you for coming on. Why have you decided to run not just for council but for mayor of Kingborough?
9: Because our community deserves a mayor who will be a voice for them. And I want to be able to give people a voice that haven't had one at the table for so long now. In the past couple of years, I have heard resoundingly from people that they want a complete change. So from my perspective, that is exactly the reason that I put my hand up without having any experience on council.
1: And what, a change why, Kim Phillips? Like a change from what?
9: Oh, my gosh. From not being listened to, from not being heard, from being disregarded in decisions. The landscape conservation zone and the rezoning of properties is part of what made me sit up and start listening.
1: Was your property one of those caught up in that landscape conservation rezoning? For people that are new to this story, it looked like a significant number of homes in the Kingborough area that were up against bushland were going to have tougher restrictions put on them when it came to what you couldn't do with parts of your block. Not impossible, but higher restrictions. Were you one of the people that owned one of those blocks, Kim?
9: I was certainly one of the people that owned one of those blocks, yes. And so I saw what was happening and got to work understanding the detail. I feel confident saying that I have a better understanding of our planning scheme than some, perhaps all, of our current sitting councillors. And I keep hearing people talk about experience. And the fact that our councillors allowed this to happen without questioning it more, without standing up for our community more, is one of the reasons I'm here. But I also think it's really important that I make it clear that I'm not a single issue candidate, because I've certainly been accused of that by others. While this issue is what made me sit up and start paying attention, I have heard and spoken about far more issues ever since I became interested in standing for council.
1: So let's run through some of those. Firstly, quick one, because I'll ask this of our next two candidates. Any political allegiances? Are you a member of a political party, Kim Phillips?
9: I am not a member of a political party. I am fully independent, and I'm also self-funded, which is why you see so few of my posters around the street.
1: Kim Phillips, tell me about the things, just touch on them briefly, that you would like to deliver with, of course, your fellow councillors, if elected mayor.
9: Oh, my gosh. Look, I suppose I'm going to start with budgeting, because the challenges around budgeting are very well documented. In the last 4 years, rate increases totaled 26.8% for homes, 33.3% for businesses, and that's not even taking into account the compounding issues.
1: Over how many years?
9: The last 4 years. And even with these latest increases, we still have an underlying operating deficit in this year's budget of $2.6 million. So we seem to have a spending problem in council, which really needs to be looked at.
1: Okay. Kim Phillips, we have to keep moving to give the other council candidates equal amounts of time. Appreciate you talking with us this morning. Thank you.
9: Yes.
1: It's one of the voices, Kim Phillips, that you will see on your ballot paper when it arrives in the mail. Could be today if the mail's quick. We had the Electoral Commissioner telling us that things went in the post yesterday and should get there today, tomorrow, Thursday.
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1: It's time to catch up with our mayoral candidates. Joe Westwood running for mayor, former deputy mayor of Kingborough. I'm currently not on council. Joe Westwood, good morning to you.
11: Good morning, Leon, and good morning to your listeners.
1: And political allegiances. Joe Westwood, are you a member of a political party currently?
11: I am not a member of a political party. I've worked for both major parties before, not currently a member of a political party.
1: You've been on council. Why have you decided to put your hat in the ring this time around as mayor and running for council?
11: It's pretty simple for me, Leon. I believe Kingborough's the best place to live, and I'm running for mayor to make sure it stays that way. I'm raising my family here. My husband and I plan to retire here. And as you mentioned earlier, Kingborough is one of Tasmania's fastest growing municipalities. It's been that way for a while, and that growth isn't set to slow anytime soon. So it brings with us some challenging growing pains that need to be very carefully addressed, as well as some amazing opportunities for a thriving local economy.
1: What did you think of Gideon Cordova, fellow candidate's idea of a pool located at the Kingborough Sports Centre facility?
11: Look, I'd love a pool for Kingborough, and I know a lot of people in our community would also like a pool. The harsh reality is that at the moment, we just can't afford one. My focus is on keeping rates in line with inflation. I took my four children for swimming lessons 15 minutes up the road to the Hobart Aquatic Centre. I'd love a swimming pool as part of a longer-term plan, but right now that's not something that I'm willing to commit to.
1: What would you do? Do you accept, as our previous guest suggested, that the council has a spending problem?
11: I don't think it's got a spending problem. I think it is a very complex problem of having so many different priorities, a council that tries to cater to high expectations of its community, and it yeah, we need careful budgeting, we need careful prioritisation, and those priorities really need to reflect what's important to our community. And so one thing for me, Leon, is water quality. We've got 2/3 of Blacklands Bay Beach, 1/3 of Kingston Beach, not recommended for swimming. And these are two of Tasmania's most beautiful beaches. It's

0: not good enough. I can't believe more noise is not being made about this. We saw only last weekend the Blackmans Bay Community Association rallied 200 people to stand on that beach and tell our council and the state government and Tazwater how important those beaches are to our lifestyle. And that's, for me, something that I think is a very worthwhile investment of time and resources. And that's a key focus for me.
1: Appreciate you joining us this morning. Thank you, Joe Westwood.
0: Thanks, Leon.
1: Joe Westwood, running for mayor, has been on council previously, stepped away to focus on family, running as an independent candidate, and asking for your vote. Let's get to our final candidate this morning. He'll join us next.
2: It's the mayoral muster. The candidates asking for your vote in your local council elections. On 936 ABC Hobart and ABC Northern Tasmania.
1: Aldo Antoli is our final candidate for this morning, asking for your vote as mayor, a fairly prominent campaign. Mr. Antoli is also on council currently. Aldo Antoli, good morning to you.
3: Good morning, Leon.
1: You're on council. Why have you decided to step up and put your hand up as mayor?
3: Leon, we've had 4 years of missed opportunities. We've delivered to the community the 19th budget deficit in 22 years. We have a spending problem. Our revenue has been going up every year, repeatedly for years. We have a $10 million debt from Kingston Park because we decided in the previous administration that we would be a developer. We've carried that risk. That debt is going to go up another $4.5 million in February when the interest rate matures from the state government into a commercial rate. We're paying $550,000 a year in interest payments. That will go up well over 600,000. We've got a problem with our planning department with excessive requests for information. We have landowners complaining that they are LCZ'd right up against bushland and they can't clear their properties to mitigate fire risk in the lead up to the coming El Nino fire season. There's so much reform that is needed and we need to atone for the sins of the past two administrations.
1: But this is part of an administration, Aldo Antoli, that you have been part of. Aren't you identifying flaws that you were party to as a member of Kingborough Council?
3: I'm identifying flaws that absolutely I was on the council, but I voted against the 19th deficit we delivered this year. And I gave an impassioned speech as to why it was unacceptable.
1: I saw that on video live streamed. Did you vote against the 18th, the 17th and the 16th rate increase was part of?
3: No, I didn't because, and I certainly complained about it previously, but it's important for us to know that we can deliver a budget surplus. And I've actually mentioned councils that I do work with in a consulting business that have delivered 22 surpluses in a row. And so courage is needed for a new council to come on board and to arrest the misadventures that we're going through. Costs are definitely going up for local government. Everyone is suffering. We need to stay within our means. We can't just keep reaching into the community's pocket every year way above inflation and pay for our spending problems. It went up 10% for commercial. Now we're taxing on Bruny Island Airbnbs above the normal rate. And so it's just wrong.
1: What's the answer, do you think? I mean, you've had a chance to look at the guts, sort of the inner workings of it as a councillor. Aldo Antoli, so what do you need to spend less on that you're spending on at the moment to improve your budget position?
3: Well, an example is our planning department has the highest number of planners in our history, the lowest number of applications. It costs us about $4 million a year to run. It makes only $1.1 million. And people are running away from Kingborough, not wanting to develop here. And we've delivered a planning review that identifies all this. And the consultant said a key issue why approvals are so low is because people don't want to build here because it's too tough. So those departments need to be more efficient. We need to clear our debt. We need to fill up the missing land that's in the Kingston Park area, clear this debt, which is going to go up to $15 million. It's outrageous.
1: 936 ABC Hobart, ABC Northern Tasmania. Aldo Antoli is our guest this morning, currently on Kingborough Council, asking for your vote as mayor. Just one question that I asked the previous few people. Political allegiances. Aldo Antoli, I see you campaigning strongly with Erica Betts, now member of State Parliament. Are you a member of any political party?
3: I am not a member of any political party and I haven't campaigned strongly with Erica Betts. He is a local member. I've had a local member on my post, and I'm very grateful for him to say that he will be voting for me. And I really ask everyone to put their trust in a new leadership team that is able to look at the problems, identify them for what they are, and to fix them and solve them. And that's why I've delivered a 100-day plan, and I've actually openly talked about my plan. It's got timelines. It's up there on my website, aldoforkingborough.com, the number four, aldoforkingborough.com. And I've asked them to get behind it and to make the next 4 years the best years of reform Kingborough has ever seen.
1: Appreciate you talking to us this morning. Good luck for the rest of the campaign.
3: Thank you, Leon.
1: Aldo Antoli, the current Kingborough Council. 936 ABC Hobart, ABC Northern Tasmania. Leon, why isn't Will Perry on this morning? Jim in Kingston, Will Perry is running as a deputy mayor. We're talking to the mayoral candidates. There are 140 of them. Jim, we would do nothing for the last couple of weeks and the next three. We would do nothing but talk to mayoral and deputy mayoral and candidates for council if that was all we did. We had to make an editorial decision. The decision is to talk to mayoral candidates. So that's your answer. Thank you for getting in touch this morning. 0438 922 936. Margot, interesting. Ask Kingborough candidates what they would do about retirement villages not paying council rates. Margot, that's not a bad question, actually, for people living in retirement villages. Rate exempt, which is a debate, and I know some councillors really frustrated about that issue. Given the amount of land they take up, the amount of services they consume, the amount of services that the people living in retirement villages consume, why aren't rates payable? It's difficult. 0438 922 936 is the number if you'd like to join us this morning. Let's have a listen to some music now. I think we need a track. It's a 14 to 10. This is Busby Maru. And we're singing about the sounds of summer on mornings.

Buzz Boomeroo, the sounds of summer, 936 ABC Hobart, ABC Northern Tasmania. Gee, I looked down at my texts, a lot of you texting in. I did ask Aldo Antoli about political allegiances. Lots of you texting me to let me know that

0: stood for the Liberal Party in a state election. Thank you to those of you texting in. 0438 922 936. Maggie on Flinders Island says, Leon, in my opinion, anyone that stands for mayor needs to earn their stripes before going out into the wide world as our representative. Thank you, Maggie. You've got the incumbent asking for your vote again and a challenger for mayor who's not on council currently, both of whom we spoke to about half an hour ago. It's 10 to 10. Leon Compton with you this morning. I had a question for you about whether or not you use toxic or non-toxic chemicals. Like, do you try natural stuff when you're doing your spring cleaning? Or do you go just the old-fashioned prominent brands that have been marketed to us for years when you're doing your spring clean around the house at the moment? It's a bit of a threshold, right? Toxic, non-toxic. The stuff with whatever it is that makes them smell sweet, or without that, what's the best way to go if you want to deliver a really good spring cleaning result? Up next, Shannon Lush, the Queen of Clean, will join us on Mornings, because lots of us getting into the cleaning this spring.
1: 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Have your say. 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
0: Always great to catch up with Shannon Lush. Lots of us doing some cleaning at the moment. I've got to give the caravan a massive once over. Am I going through it with vinegar, with eucalyptus oil, or do I really need to spray some toxic stuff in it with a pretty strong odour to get the mould out of the grout and to get the stains out of the walls? Shannon Lush, the Queen of Clean. Good morning to you, Shannon.
2: Good morning. How you doing?
0: And I suppose there's questions about, like, whether you've got kids or how sensitive people are to odours, or maybe they're not questions at all for you. Shannon, when it comes to the debate, not toxic or non-toxic, natural or sort of artificial stuff to clean with,
2: well,
0: how do you think about
2: ever
0: it?
2: I don't ever use toxic chemicals for cleaning, ever. Not only are they toxic and really bad for us, but they're bad for the planet and they don't do a better job.
0: I was going to say, so nobody in the country has talked more about how to clean your house and how to clean your stuff than you. You're saying we can get the same results choosing non-toxic products?
2: No, better. By far better. I have a set of rules with cleaning. When I'm using things, no matter what, number one, it has to work. Number two, it has to use the least amount of elbow grease. Number three, it has to be inexpensive. And number four, it must be as low toxic as possible. Mm-hmm. And I'm sorry, but most of the commercial cleaners, they don't work as well. They are expensive. They are toxic. And they cost a bloody fortune.
0: Shannon Lush,
2: for something that doesn't work.
0: You are rocking my world right now as somebody who sort of assumes that, I don't know, it needs to be a particular toilet animal that we spray into the toilets to keep it clean. What do you use when you're cleaning your toilet, Shannon?
2: White vinegar.
0: And that's it?
2: I clean my toilet with white vinegar. If you clean your toilet regularly, which, I mean, I'm a bit of a toilet bug. I clean my toilet at least twice a day, minimum. Mm-hmm. And because I like the throne to be sparkling.
0: I've got a nine-year-old boy in the house, Shannon. We could probably do it three times a day.
2: How old is the boy?
0: Nine-year-old boy. Yeah, we could probably clean it three times a day, I reckon.
2: Right. One of the things when you've got boys in the house, always put a face on a ping pong ball and drop it in the toilet. It is seriously the best way to stop your bathroom getting grubby, because they aim for the face, try and sink the ping pong ball. They don't aim inaccurately because they're trying to sink the ping pong ball. And if the ping pong ball doesn't flush down the loo, it washes every time you flush the loo. And it sits there in the bottom of the toilet. It's fine. You can stay there forever.
0: I mean, the thing about when you're talking about white vinegar, so the big in the industrial, like the commercial section of the supermarket, everybody's got white vinegar in almost 2 litre tubs. And it costs like $2 for 2 litres of it. Is that the stuff you're talking about?
2: Get the cheapest one. Absolutely always get the cheapest one, because it's all acetic acid. Some of it's a little stronger than others, and you really don't need it to be stronger. You just buy the cheapest.
0: A listener asked via text this morning, lots of our audience is on septic systems. Is white vinegar okay with septics, as far as you know, Shannon?

0: When you use anything with a septic system, it's got to be as close to pH neutral as possible. So you use bicarb soda and vinegar. So a sprinkle of bicarb soda, a sprinkle of white vinegar, which is actually a really good cleaning combination, because while the chemical reaction is occurring between the two, it's forcing oxygen into the mix, and that helps with the cleaning.
1: What about your bathroom? Like when you're looking at your shower cubicle, and so you've got potentially metal surfaces that you want sparkling, you've got grout between tiles that you want to deal with as well, and you've got some built-up stains that happen over the course of a week. How are you dealing with that?
0: White vinegar.
1: Again, in a
0: White vinegar
1: spray,
0: and
1: like are you
0: patio.
1: just spraying it on?
0: Yeah, see, if you buy a 1 litre bottle of white vinegar, the top on it fits on any sprayer. You can move a sprayer from another bottle straight onto your 1 litre bottle of white vinegar. So you've got your instant spray vinegar. And it's just really simple.
1: A listener said, oh, hello. A listener says via text this morning, I took some of Shannon's advice yesterday and managed to get a tomato puree stain out of my son's white t-shirt by popping it in UV light, aka under the sun. It worked a
0: Yep.
1: treat, says a listener
0: Yeah, it
1: this morning
0: does.
1: via text.
0: Yeah, it's the easy way to get tomato out. Most of the vegetable stains come out in sunlight. You don't have to do anything else.
1: I don't know if this is in your sort of pay grade, Shannon. But Nick, Rob rather from Penguin wants to know if you have a strategy for deterring a cat weeing on his new leather lounge.
0: Yes, absolutely. Number one, cats can pee up to 14 feet from their backside. So it's not just the puddle you see, it's the spray that you don't. And their urine contains an oil-based hormone that, that's how they pass messages to each other, and it sticks to surfaces very well. You'll need an ultraviolet light and a stick of chalk. And you can get ultraviolet lights from your toy store as Doctor Who's Scott's sonic screwdriver, the blue one, or from the ABC shop. And you just shine it around on a dark night with a stick of chalk in your hand, because all of the urine will fluoresce yellow, and you mark it with the chalk so you know where to clean, because you've got to clean all of it off, otherwise the smell will bring them back. And you clean it off with white vinegar, just on a cloth, until you can't see any more yellow. And once it is clean, then you need to use something with camphorated oil. That means vapor rub or mothballs or naphthalene flakes. 2 teaspoons of it, any one of those three things, into 1 litre of warm water in a spray bottle, and you mist it over the area. Cats can't pee near camphorated oil. It irritates their mucous membranes and they just won't go near it.
1: Fascinating. Thank you for that this morning. Hey, Bradley's got a quick question. It's a few minutes to news at 10. I know we're thinking about spring cleaning with Shannon Lush this morning, but I love this question. Bradley, what do you want to know?
2: Why isn't a little white porcelain urinal for men fitted in all modern houses? I've wondered it for 50 years.
1: Bradley, I've wondered the same thing. Like,
0: Yeah.
1: why aren't there urinals in houses so that the toilet is for sitting down and the urinals for standing up?
2: Like,
0: Yeah,
2: you
0: well,
2: think
0: I think it's a sensible
1: Yeah,
0: idea.
1: what do you yeah, Shannon, I don't understand.
0: Yeah, I know. I think it's a very sensible idea.
1: Let's throw it over to our audience. Dear listener, Bradley is clearly an ideas person. Has anybody had a urinal installed in their house to separate the sitting down business from the standing up business? Like,
0: I know I've had quite a few houses I've been in that have.
1: have you really, Shannon?
0: Yeah.
1: Okay, I like it. Barb wants to know what oven cleaner you recommend, because that probably is at the more
0: Ah.
1: toxic end of the toxic bar,
0: No,
1: Shannon.
0: no, no, no. Bicarb soda and vinegar and pantyhose. You sprinkle it with bicarb soda, sprinkle it with white vinegar, and you rub it with pantyhose while it's fizzing. It will clean the entire oven. It does not leave residue behind. If you do it once a week, every week, whether you've used the oven or not, it takes 3 minutes a week and you end up with a clean oven all the time and your food doesn't taste disgusting.
1: Shannon, it's been so great to have you on. You've triggered an
0: And we
1: avalanche.
0: haven't done the spring cleaning.
1: No, like it's the reason that we asked you to come on, and we haven't
0: Yeah.
1: even got there. Do you know what? I'm sitting here looking at dozens of texts and a news bulletin that stops for no one. Shannon, can we ask you back again? Thank you so
0: Yep,
1: much for
0: not a
1: being so
0: worry.
1: generous with your time. And I should also point to the innumerable Shannon Lush books, which you can refer to which people can refer to and are available at your library and at your bookstore with the Queen of Clean. Shannon, thank you so much for being part of Mornings This Morning. After news, we're talking about your hearing health, and I'd love you to be part of that conversation. It's 10 o'clock.
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0: ABC News, good morning. I'm Loretta Loberger. The Department of Defence has announced an Australian soldier died yesterday during a training exercise at Mount Bundy in the Northern Territory. Nicole Asher has more from Canberra.
1: What we know is that one Australian Army soldier has died and five others have been injured in this incident in the Northern Territory. This happened yesterday. We're just getting news this morning of this incident. We're told that it happened at the Mount Bundy training area, and which is about 50 or 60 kilometres southeast of Darwin, bordering the Kakadu National Park in the Northern Territory. And it's used by the Australian Army and allies for live fire training and exercise. Now, in a statement, the Defence Force has said that the next of kin of this officer have been notified.
0: Tasmania Police says a fire that destroyed an abandoned mental health hospital in the state's south yesterday morning was deliberately lit. Crews were called to the original Millbrook Rise building at New Norfolk just before 1:30. An investigation has determined the blaze was deliberately lit and anyone with information is asked to contact police. The hospital opened in the 1930s and later became part of the Royal Derwent Hospital until it closed in the early 2000s. A medical researcher has warned the potency of synthetic opioids is highly unpredictable after a drug was detected in Tasmania for the first time. Tasmania's health department is investigating a death possibly associated with the use of an illicit drug containing a strong opioid. Acting Health Secretary Dinesh Arya says it's the first known detection of the novel U-class of synthetic opioid in the state. Senior research fellow at the Burnett Institute, Amanda Roxburgh, says novel synthetic opioids are a group of drugs that have been designed illegally to mimic pharmaceutical opioids like fentanyl, morphine and oxycodone.
2: What we're really worried about with this class of drugs is that there's no reliability in terms of their potency. They're really unpredictable.
0: Turning overseas now, and Spaniards have welcomed a snap poll called by Prime Minister Pedro Sanchez following nationwide protests over housing affordability. Europe correspondent Catherine Diss reports.
3: It all started when an 87-year-old woman was evicted by an investment firm from her Madrid home, where she'd lived for more than seven decades. It sparked nationwide protests, and tent cities were erected across Madrid, Barcelona and Seville. After Parliament knocked back the Prime Minister's emergency housing measures last week, Pedro Sanchez said he had no choice but to call a snap poll. He's hoping the fear of a far-right government will maintain his power. But with Conservative parties leading in the polls, his strategy risks installing a far-right party into government for the first time since the death of dictator Francisco Franco in 1975.
0: US President Donald Trump says the United States moved its bombers out of RAF Fairford because of some threats to the base. The UK military base has been at the centre of an incident investigated by counter-terrorism police, with Prime Minister Andy Burnham saying Iran likely had played a part, but Tehran has strongly denied any involvement. The Pentagon has confirmed it's removed its bombers from the base, and Mr. Trump has told reporters just before taking off on a helicopter that the military planes didn't fly out by accident.
4: There were some threats, and rather than tempting the enemy, we'll capture the enemy and beat the enemy, but why should we leave them there? So we moved them around a little bit, not very far.
0: Forces of the Saudi-led coalition fighting in Yemen have recaptured several key areas around the Bab el-Mandeb Strait from Iran-backed Houthi militants. Yemeni officials say forces allied with the internationally recognised government have retaken the crucial town of Thubab just north of the strait. The push comes as part of a major offensive launched this week under air cover by a Saudi military coalition. Now to Tasmania's weather. There's a gale warning for the lower east and southeast coasts and for the southwest and central west coasts. There's a strong wind warning for remaining coastal waters, southern inshore waters and for the lakes. For the state, showers about the west extending statewide during the morning before contracting and easing to the west and south during the evening. A top of 14 degrees for Burnie today, 15 the top for both Devonport and Hobart, and for Launceston a top of 16 degrees. 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
5: with Leon Compton. I'm just laughing. Hello, Nat from New Norfolk, who is normally ready to roar for our cinema extravaganza and to talk to us about what she and the fam are seeing at the movies. Nat from New Norfolk texts in. Leon, just an FYI, we have three boys and we taught them that in our house they must sit down to wee. It saves a lot of spray, says Nat in New Norfolk this morning. Thank you, Nat. I really appreciate that. That is Nat in New Norfolk this morning. 0438 922 936 is the number. Mark has suggested that people, that men just go outside and pee on a citrus tree. No need for urinals in the home. And if you don't have a citrus tree, just find a corner in the backyard. Thank you for that this morning. Look, some backyards, and particularly since I've killed all the fruit trees in my backyard, not as sheltered from neighbouring overlook as other places. 0438 922 936. Lou, hello, Lou. The standing urinal idea is easily resolved. It's called a lemon tree, says Lou this morning. Shane in Scamander. G'day, Shane. I've got two awesome urinals that give me lemons too. That's Shane this morning. I know of someone who had a urinal installed and they're now removing it to make more space. How about men learning to sit down to urinate, says Chris in Launceston this morning. Why do men need to stand up to pee? My men sit down, says another listener this morning via text. And Henry says 40% of men sit down to pee anyway. Thank you. Is that true? I hadn't heard of that until a podcast that I really love from Western Australia started discussing the issue of sitting down to pee when one of the three regular podcast hosts talked about the fact that he regularly sits down to pee, and there was disbelief amongst the other two, and I just couldn't believe it. I had never heard of this before. But apparently it's a thing. A controversial opinion, says another listener, but a pelvic floor physio told me that men should sit down to pee. 0438 922 936. I had never heard of it, but there we are. It came out of our conversation with Shannon Lush. I now have had a mental blank, and I can't remember the name of the podcast that I love. It's literally my favourite podcast from Western Australia. Xavier Ellis is in it. But, yeah, one of the co-hosts talked about sitting down to pee, and then they did a poll. And it turns out lots of people did. Who knew? 0438 922 936. Should we move on? Should we get to our health segment for this week? Because we're going to talk about your hearing health. We can get stronger. We can get faster by training. Can we train our hearing to get better? Is there new theories when it comes to your ear care, your hearing care that we can talk about this morning? We've got an expert to join us after this. It's 8 past 10.

0: John Cougar Mellencamp, Jack and Diane, 936 ABC Hobart, ABC Northern Tasmania. Hey, it's our health segment. Each week at this time, we get an expert to talk to you about a particular aspect of your health. Think this morning about hearing. You can get faster if you practice your running. You can get stronger if you head to the gym. Can we improve? Can you actually exercise to improve your hearing? One of the things that's true is that technology advances are always making it better and better to respond to people with hearing loss. But if you've lost some hearing, can you get it back? Let's talk about it this morning. Let's do it next on 936 ABC Hobart, ABC North Taz.
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0: Leon Compton with you this morning. Let's talk health this Tuesday morning, as we do every week at this time. Our next guest is an expert, but it's also important that you get your own advice before you do anything dramatic. Having said that, let's say g'day to Dr. Katie Ekberg, who is with Flinders University's College of Health and Enablement and joins us this morning. Dr. Katie, good morning to you.
5: Good morning. Thanks so much for having me.
0: Katie, let's start with first principles. What is first principles when we come to hearing? I suppose really in really simple terms, can you explain the vulnerable parts of our hearing system, the things that often see us go from whatever perfection we were born with to you know, the sorts of damage that can commonly occur? What actually happens?
5: So for a lot of us, our hearing can start to decline from sort of middle age onwards. And it's different for different people, but there are lifestyle factors.

0: that can contribute to our hearing declining earlier in life or declining more than others. If we've been in work that has a lot of loud noise for a long period of time, or if we're it's someone who's been to a lot of loud concerts or just been in noisy places, or have our volume turned up really loud in our headphones for long periods of time, that can start to impact our hearing over time. So for some people, they might not lose their hearing until later, but for some people, it can start to decline a lot earlier.
1: Do people tend to know that our hearing is becoming an issue, that we're hearing less effectively than we used to?
0: Yeah, because hearing declines slowly, it can take people a while to realise that they're actually having hearing difficulties. And it actually takes people often 7 to 10 years from when they first might think that they're having some challenges to when they actually seek help for their hearing. And in that time, their hearing has declined a lot more and it can start to have a lot more impact on their lives. But yeah, it can take a while, and it's often actually our partners and families that notice our hearing difficulties first and start to say, or you might need to have a hearing check before the person themselves actually realises how much difficulty they're having.
1: Dr. Katie Ekberg's our guest this morning. Katie, we'll come back to the general questions in just a moment. I should mention that Katie is an expert when it comes to hearing care, but her advice is general in nature only. Please get your own. Chris is in Lena Valley. Good morning to you. Hang on, he said, pressing a few buttons at the same time. Chris, good morning.
2: Morning, Leon.
1: Chris, you can talk to Dr. Katie Ekberg. She can talk to you. Chris, what's your question, please?
2: I think I probably struck the trifecta, you know, sort of getting hit around the head when I was a kid, and then working in an occupation which exposed me to loud bangs, and then standing behind the percussion in a symphony orchestra. I have tinnitus, and it's been getting progressively worse. Is there any treatment I can get, or any way to improve my hearing?
1: Geez, that is a fair sort of trifecta, Chris. You weren't also involved in like an artillery regiment in the Army Reserve or anything?
2: Something like that.
1: Yeah, okay. Look, Chris, thank you for that. Dr. Katie Ekberg, tinnitus, and it's getting worse. Firstly, what is tinnitus? And then can you talk to Chris's issue?
0: Great question. Tinnitus is the sort of ringing or buzzing that we can hear in our ears sometimes, that can be quite distressing when we can't get it to go away, and it's sort of there all the time. Tinnitus can also be an indicator that your hearing is declining. So when our hearing's struggling, we can start to experience tinnitus. Tinnitus is a slightly different one to treat. So research has shown that hearing aids can help with tinnitus as well as our hearing. Also, sometimes with tinnitus, it's about changing the way we are thinking. So it's actually things like cognitive behavioural therapy and some of those more psychological therapies that can be used to help us to not notice the tinnitus anymore in our brains. So sometimes those sorts of treatments can also be really helpful.
1: Is tinnitus actually connected to hearing, or is it happening separately to the hearing system, Katie?
0: Yeah, so the biology is not my expertise, tinnitus is connected to our hearing. So it can, as I said, be an indicator that our hearing's starting to decline and we need to do something about it.
1: Chris, have you been to see an audiologist? Have you talked about or thought about hearing aids potentially? Like, how big a... Because I know lots of people, including in my workplace, are dealing with this exact issue at the moment.
2: Yeah, back when I was working, I used to get regular hearing checks, but since I've retired, I've sort of left it slide.
1: Have you got hearing aids, Chris?
2: No, I don't.
1: Okay, it might be a pathway to explore potentially, because it's an issue that lots of us deal with. Gary in Sandy Bay says, Leon, you know when you're going blind, but often it's people who live with you who know when you're going deaf. Katie Ekberg, it's a point you made earlier, but it's often people that are telling us we might have a hearing problem that alerts us to a hearing problem.
0: Yeah, that's right. We ourselves often play down.

0: the TV volume up way louder than anyone else in the house, or can't seem to hear the children anymore, and you're always asking what did we say, and so yeah, that's exactly right, that it's often the people around us that notice first what how much the hearing loss is actually affecting someone.
1: Hey, Dr. Katie Ekberg's our guest this morning from the Flinders University's College of Health and Enablement. Nicholas, good morning to you.
2: Good morning.
1: Hey, Nicholas, your question. What is it?
2: Yeah, my father left us a couple of sets of hearing aids, which he no longer needs, and I was wondering whether they can be recycled or donated anywhere.
0: Yes, is the short answer is yes. There are some non-for-profit organisations where you can donate hearing aids. I wouldn't be able to tell you where in Tasmania exactly, but you could contact any audiology clinic probably, and they might be able to tell you where to go. But yes, that's fantastic, because yeah, there are a lot of people that can't afford hearing aids themselves, and so to be able to use some that are not needed anymore is really beneficial for them.
1: Nicholas, well, that's a lovely thing to do, because they can be expensive. As you heard Dr. Katie say, they might be something that someone would have if they could afford them. And so, yeah, a call into a local audiologist, and there are people all over Tasmania who are part of that business. Thank you, Nicholas. Much appreciated this morning. Wanting to donate his father's hearing aids. Mornings around Tasmania, you can join us too. Dr. Katie Ekberg is our guest. Get in touch. 1300 222 936 is the number. Or you can send me a text, 0438 922 936. Katie, can we talk about how hearing aid technology is evolving at the moment? Because it feels like, you know, like so many things, it's evolving and getting better by the day.
0: Yes, definitely. There's some very advanced technology in hearing devices now that can do quite amazing things. So hearing aids are really great now at being able to reduce the background noise around people so that they can hear voices more clearly without the background noise. They can direct the microphones to where the sound is coming from, so that, again, the person who is speaking around the table is the clearest person to be able to hear. They have Bluetooth, so you can hear audio from your phone, your TV, other devices directly into your hearing aids. They can connect to smartphone apps and things like that to actually track your health, detect if you've had a fall, and even translate languages in real time and all sorts of things.
1: Wow. I mean, translate languages in real time. Take that. Imagine that as a trip overseas device. That is incredible. I would imagine also, and I'm thinking about people whose parents might be of that age now, moving into supported accommodation, residential aged care, who might not be super comfortable in English, but, you know, could receive care in English and help it break that down. And then, as you say, fall detection. So if it detects that you've gone from vertical to horizontal, or there's been an impact, a shock, and being able to alert somebody to that, I mean, that is amazing on mornings around Tasmania. Let's say g'day to Rob from northwestern Tasmania. G'day, Rob.
3: Good morning.
1: Hey, Rob, what's your question for Dr. Katie Ekberg?
3: Yeah, hi. I recently had my hearing checked, and I've got mild loss in one ear and moderate in the other. I was wondering, do you need to purchase bilateral hearing aids, or can you only buy one for the more affected ear? Only because of the price, and the cheapest ones they were suggesting were $4,500 up to $9,000.
1: Oh, crikey. For one hearing aid, Rob?
3: Oh, no, so for two. So just wondering, is there any benefit? Can you buy one, or does it have to be a stereophonic bilateral situation?
1: Hey, Rob, good question, and good luck with that. Dr. Katie Ekberg, what's the answer? Can you just go with one hearing aid in your most challenged ear?
0: So I would recommend talking through that with your hearing care professional, for sure. But in general, bilateral or two hearing aids are usually what is recommended, because our brain needs the hearing from both ears

0: to be able to hear most efficiently. So sometimes if there's a severe hearing loss in only one ear, people will have only one hearing aid in that ear. But in most cases, it's recommended to have two hearing aids. But that's something that you could definitely talk to your audiologist about.
1: And Rob, have you been told you'll need to pay the full cost of that? Like, is that a bill that just falls straight to you?
2: Yes, I'm not quite retirement age. My private insurance will cover a little bit, like 800, I think. But there is a payment plan, but it's a lot of money. So that's why I was just wondering about buying the one.
1: Rob, it's a lot of money. Thank you. And that advice is general in nature only. As Dr. Katie Ekberg says, talk to your person about their advice. But yeah, an interesting one and a challenging one, the cost of hearing aids. A listener says you can donate hearing aids to that previous listener who asked about donating their dads to the Lions Club, who will take them. Apparently. Thank you for that. My guest this morning, Dr. Katie Ekberg. It's the health segment. It's 26 past 10. Sally's in Hobart. G'day, Sally.
3: Good morning.
1: Sally, your question for Dr. Ekberg?
3: Yes, thank you for taking my call. 3 weeks ago, I woke up on a morning with incredible pain in my left ear. All of a sudden, couldn't put any causal relationship to why this happened. I went immediately to my GP, who diagnosed I had a middle ear infection, treated with antibiotics, went back 1 week later, still wasn't completely cleared up, so a second course of antibiotics, went back another week later, and the good news was the infection seemed to have cleared, but now, 3 weeks later, I'm still completely deaf in my left ear, or not completely, but it's blocked. I can't seem to clear it. And I now have the onset of some tinnitus that I'm noticing.
1: Sally, that's really difficult. And so what's your question for our expert this morning?
3: I've been told that it could take 4 to 6 weeks or even longer for this to heal, but I'm not sure whether I want to wait that long. I'm a musician and my hearing is very important to me. I'm wondering whether the doctor would advise I get an appointment with an ENT specialist sooner than that.
1: Look, it's one of those ones that's giving real, this advice will be general in nature only vibes, Sally. But yeah, we'll ask our expert, Dr. Katie Ekberg. Katie, having listened to Sally's story and her need for really good hearing, have you got any thoughts to share in the general?
0: A lot of people don't realise how much an ear infection and middle ear infection can impact our hearing for a longer period of time. And I'm really sorry that that's happened to you. I think you could definitely talk to your doctor about whether it would be useful to go and see an ENT for some more tests. That would be an option. It can take several weeks for hearing to come back after a severe infection.
1: Sally, look, I'm sorry with that. Good luck with it and getting better soon. A listener asked via text, this is from Deb, what is auditory processing disorder and do you need hearing aids as a consequence of that? That's a question from Deb this morning.
0: Yeah, that's definitely not my area of expertise. Something again that you could talk to an audiologist about. Hearing aids are again something that is given to people with auditory processing disorder sometimes, but it can be quite a complicated situation. So I would talk to a proper hearing care professional.
1: Katie, thank you for that. A listener recommended, just called us and said, I recommend getting a second hearing about your hearing aids. In their experience, one hearing specialist said $8,000. The Government Hearing Centre said hearing aids not needed yet, says Deb this morning. Thanks, Deb. Katie, been great to talk to you. Very popular. People thinking about their hearing care and access to hearing aids and treatment to improve your hearing. Thank you so much for being part of Mornings.
0: No worries. Thank you. And I hope everyone goes and gets their hearing checked.
1: Good on you, Katie. Thank you for that. Dr. Katie Ekberg from Flinders University's Centre of Health and Enablement. You're on Mornings. It is coming up to 10:30. Leon with you. Let's get off to news headlines. Loretta Loberg is in the newsroom. Loretta, good morning.
4: Good morning, Leon. The Australian Defence Force has confirmed an Australian Army soldier has died during a training exercise in the Northern Territory. The incident occurred yesterday.

0: Today at the Mount Bundy training area, which is around 60 kilometres south of Darwin, five other Australian Army soldiers were also injured. Tasmania Police says a fire that destroyed an abandoned mental health hospital in the state's south was deliberately lit. Crews were called to the original Millbrook Rise building at New Norfolk just before 1:30 yesterday morning. The US says it's closely monitoring the case of an employee at a Russian plague lab in Siberia who died in undisclosed circumstances. The victim was in her 20s and worked at an anti-plague research institute in Irkutsk. Dozens of people have since been quarantined. And the British best-selling author and former politician Jeffrey Archer has died aged 86. He'd sold more than 300 million copies worldwide and was known for his thrillers like his 1976 debut Not a Penny More, Not a Penny Less, as well as Cain and Abel, with his final novel, Adam and Eve, due to be published this month. I'll have more news at 11.
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4: Ah, oh, Stu, you cheeky monkey. Stuart the painter texts this morning and says, "G'day, Leon. Can you repeat that last segment? I couldn't quite hear it." Stu, I hope you're having fun up the scaffold today as you knock off whatever job is in front of you this morning. Thank you for that. Stu, listening in the Northwest, Mark the painter, part of our painting fraternity, professional painting fraternity, on mornings around Tasmania. Who else is in our professional painting fraternity? Anyone else up a ladder, a scaffold? Anyone doing some sealer primer undercoat work this morning that we need to identify? Maybe getting rid of some lead paint from a window frame. Just send me a photo if you are doing anything involving a paintbrush this morning. It's always nice to hear from you. Up next, we're going to find out what's going on in financial markets.
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4: Sam Baker's with Shad Forth this morning and he joins us to have a chat about the markets in early trade. Sam, good morning.
6: Good morning, Leon.
4: Sam, markets this morning, what are you looking at?
6: Look, we're higher this morning and this is building on gains from yesterday, Leon. We had a good session locally yesterday and we've seen another all-time high overnight in the US. The NASDAQ rose 1% to a new all-time record, and this is being driven by the world's largest company, NVIDIA, which has now got, believe it or not, nearly a $9 trillion Australian market cap, which puts it at 2.5 times the size of the ASX 200. So continuation in the rally from that company. And this is an environment where we're seeing bond yields in the United States continue to reach their highest levels in 25 years. The market is seeming to be ignoring this and more focusing on the strong earnings expected from the tech companies coming in the next few weeks.
4: Now, we should point out, Sam, as well, that NVIDIA is also engaging in a practice where it lends money to the sort of tech businesses that would then buy its stuff, its chips, yes, in ways that mean, well, are you concerned that if those businesses then go belly up, that creates further problems for NVIDIA and its share price?
6: Yeah, the term is that they're almost the central bank of AI. They're funding either via equity stakes, which we've seen locally in the local business Firmus, or through borrowing or at least letting other companies leverage or borrow against their chips to be able to fund their operations. So there is what's been termed as a bit of a circular type of financing around this AI at the moment, but NVIDIA is such a large company that it does, I suppose, provide confidence for particularly lenders to lend money to these auxiliary businesses if they are backed by this chip company.
4: $9 trillion in value, yes, for one company. I mean, when you say it out loud, it is incredible. Should something happen to that company, Sam, the implications across the market are going to be enormous. And I suppose that's part of the story of the bond price, which is what the bond price that you mentioned earlier, that is tends to be where people go for safety in concerning times.
6: Yeah, look, I think also what's happening is a lot of these AI hyperscalers, which are the very

0: very large tech companies have also been raising money to fund their AI rollout and expansion, and they're effectively competing with governments around the world who are also trying to fund their budgets and their deficits in many cases. So this is creating borrowing costs rising around the world, and it's showing up particularly in the government bond rates in the US and even in Australia as well. So it appears as if almost everything at the moment is coming back to this AI theme. And you mentioned that we've got now a small number of very large companies which are really keeping global markets higher, but the underlying breadth of the US market in particular means that if some of these large tech companies are to fall from a share price perspective, we will see markets fall alongside that.
1: Sam Baker is our guest this morning. What else are you seeing across the markets today, Sam?
0: So locally, our market's high by 33 points, or a third of 1%, to be 87.20 on the ASX 200. We're seeing basically all parts of the market higher this morning, Leon. Modest gains across both the banks and the mining sector. CBA and NAB are high by more than 0.5%. Fortescue's the best of the miners this morning, high by 2%. Pretty light on from a company news perspective, although we've seen the ANZ Roy Morgan consumer confidence numbers come out this morning. This is the lowest level since May and is a reading post the RBA rate rise last week. But surprisingly, despite this, we're seeing the retailers do quite well this morning. Wesfarmers high by 0.75%, and Metcash is stronger by more than 2%.
1: Right, the Aussie dollar, where's it at against the New Zealand dollar right now?
0: Yeah, it's high by 0.25%, to be a tick above $1.24 New Zealand, which is another 15-year high. And against the greenback, it's high by around 0.5% to be 69.7 US cents. And the gold price lands flat this morning at $41.40 US an ounce.
1: Hey, great to talk to you this morning, Sam. Thanks. Catch you tomorrow.
0: Thanks, Leon.
1: Sam Baker, Shadforth's. Have I heard this song before? Have you heard Snow Patrol with Kylie Minogue? The song's These Alarms. I don't know if I've heard it before. What I do know is when Kylie Minogue performed at the MCG for Grand Final Day a couple of weeks back, there was 100,000 people. It was her hometown. I know some of them had travelled from interstate to be there, but has there ever been a crowd where so many people in the audience just wanted to see a hometown girl succeed? It just had that vibe to it. It was great to watch on telly. Here's some Kylie Minogue for you with Snow Patrol and These Alarms on Mornings.

0: Kylie Minogue, Snow Patrol. The song is These Alarms, and you're on Mornings right around Tasmania on your local ABC. Coming up for you in a moment, big conference on in Tas this week. It's put on by the Australia, well, it's called the Australian Land Conservation Alliance. It starts today. It runs over 4 days. The federal environment ministers here, amongst others, looking at the big issues we need to tackle in a time of changing climate. And up next, the CEO of the Australian Land Conservation Alliance will join us on Mornings.
1: Tasmania's courts have seen a 40% increase in applications relating to breaches of family violence orders.
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1: So will new laws help tackle the rise of this insidious crime?
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1: I'm Airlie Ward here, Tassiecast on ABC Listen Now.
0: Leon Compton with you this morning. Jodie Gunn is the CEO of the Australian Land Conservation Alliance. Big forum coming up. People from all around the country in Tasmania this week to talk about cutting emissions, protecting the places we love. Jodie Gunn, good morning to you. Oh, hang on. What about I press that button? Jodie, good morning to you.
4: Good morning.
0: Hey, tell me about the event that's happening in Tasmania this week.
4: Yeah, we're really excited. We've just kicked off this morning. We've got coming up to possibly over 480 delegates have started registering and attending workshops this morning. And they're attending one of Australia's leading conservation conferences here in Nipolina, Hobart.
0: And I believe you're getting everyone out onto farms, amongst other things, to have a look around. I mean, what can these conservation experts learn about life on Tasmanian farms?
4: Oh, there's plenty to learn about. We've got farmers here who are innovating in so many different ways across Tasmania, from restoring habitats to building, you know, productive ecosystems, you know, both farming and producing.
0: Oh, our line might be breaking up. Jodie Gunn, have I got you there? The CEO of Australian Land Conservation Alliance. Jodie, I'm going to hang up on you and we're going to call you back in seconds from now. That's Jodie Gunn. Talking about a conference that's got 480 delegates from around the country and the world in Tasmania to talk about improving things. When it comes to the environment, I'm talking about the role of nature in doing that. We'll get to that in just a moment if we can get a new line established to Jodie, who dropped out but moments ago. 0438 922 936 is the number if you'd like to get in touch. Jodie Gunn is with the Australian Land Conservation Alliance. Jodie, sorry, we're interrupted as you were talking about getting out on farm and what our delegates from around the country can learn. What else are you doing with delegates and who else will they be hearing from?
4: Yeah, so we've got workshops happening today. So we've got workshops that are dealing with how do we scale nature finance? How do we bring more funding and money into the sector as well from philanthropy? We've got workshops on water and the critical role of water in the landscape, among many others. Then we've got 2 days of a full jam-packed conference. We've got over 150 speakers who are joining us here in Tasmania. And this theme this year for us is Nature Climate Action, our opportunity to lead. We're officially affiliated with the Fiji Pre-COP that's taking place in Fiji this week. And so it's a really exciting opportunity for us to really shine a light on the critical role of nature and climate solutions.
0: So Jodie, can you take us a little further into this, right? So I think our listener understands what a convention might look like, a conference might look like that talks about the challenge of climate change. But yours is specifically thinking about the role that nature can play in improving the environment. Can you help us understand that focus a bit better?
4: Yeah, absolutely. Climate change and biodiversity loss aren't separate challenges. You know, we often hear in the public domain about the impacts of climate change. They're causing increasing floods and fire and drought right across, you know, the world. And nature is a critical solution. Healthy ecosystems, when we've got healthy soils, healthy water, ecosystem services, they regulate the climate. They mitigate against the increasing impacts of floods, fire and drought. So we also know that with increasing climate change, we're accelerating species loss and ecosystem decline. So the two are really intricately linked, and we need to tackle them both. We absolutely need to address, you know, the impacts of both because they are interrelated. Australia, you know, the conversations around climate, and particularly as we head to COP31, Australia can't reach net zero through emissions reductions alone. We also need to remove carbon from the atmosphere, and protecting and restoring nature is a proven solution that can deliver carbon removal at the scale required.
0: And so can you give us an example in Tassie of how you look at the landscape, look at nature and think about that issue?
4: Yeah, absolutely. We've got landholders across Tasmania, whether they are Aboriginal or Torres Strait Islander, whether they're Tasmanian Aboriginal peoples, farmers or conservation organisations, undertaking a range of really important work. So if you're a farmer, you know, you're working across your property, there might be areas of your property that you can protect, you might be able to restore some of your river habitats, and that's going to not only improve the local habitat and environment, but it'll also improve productivity. We know that it improves soil condition, we can bring in carbon. So there are some really important pieces of work that landholders and farmers can do. Conservation organisations, the Tasmanian Land Conservancy, among many others, are doing really important work in protecting really important habitat. There are critically endangered habitats across Tasmania, some of our lowland native grasses. There's less than 5% left. And so there's a lot of work being undertaken by farmers, by Tasmania's Aboriginal people and conservation organisations protecting some of Tasmania's unique habitats. So, you know, whether you're a farmer, a Tasmanian Aboriginal person or a conservation organisation, there is plenty of work to do, and we've got landholders coming from right around the country to explore some of these important challenges.
0: Jodie, good luck with the conference. Thank you for that.
4: Thank you.
0: CEO of Australian Land Conservation Alliance, 936 ABC Hobart and ABC Northern Tasmania. Big conference, 480 delegates on in Tasmania this week. Hey, coming up for you next, Loretta Loberger is going to be along to preview the Country Hour. Larissa Smith is going to be along to preview the Country Hour.

0: Crowded House, Don't Dream It's Over, 936 ABC Hobart, ABC Northern Tasmania. Leon with you this morning. I'm not dreaming of this program being over, but I do know we'll be back again tomorrow from 8.30. The councils that we'll have for you tomorrow at 8.30, I'll let you know about that in just a moment. But I can tell you that the Country Hour, like clockwork, will be with you from midday today. Larissa Smith will be in charge. Larissa, good morning.
1: Hello, Leon. Let's hope so.
0: Yeah, absolutely. You'll be there in 67, 68 minutes from now. What do you got for us today?
1: Hey, did you know that Rural Business Tasmania is celebrating 40 years? It was set up by rural youth back in 1986. We're going to chat to CEO Liz Gerving this morning. She's going to pop into the studio and reflect on those last four decades. She's had 20 years at the organisation, the non-profit, which has been pretty instrumental in supporting farmers and regional businesses through some pretty challenging times, floods, fire, drought, but also getting them on track with career development in agriculture, mentoring programs, all kinds of programs they run at Rural Business Tasmania. So we'll look at that today. We'll also cross to Fiona Breen at the top of the program.
0: Is the Breen machine? She's been on special assignment in regional Queensland, hasn't she?
1: I know. She has returned from Longreach, probably quite tanned, I would say, from being up there in the beautiful heat for the last couple of months.
0: I wonder, is she speaking funny? Has she got a Queensland accent on?
1: Is she dropping her G's? I don't reckon. But she is covering the Australian Land Conservation Alliance conference that you just mentioned. Had a guest on in Hobart, lots of people there. And so we'll have some interesting stories coming out of that conference over the next few days.
0: Yeah, it's interesting. They're taking hundreds of people onto Tasmanian farms to look at some of the work that we're doing on farms that are in ways that really benefit the environment while, producing crops.
1: Yes, crops and livestock and, really pioneering in that space. Lots of great farmers through the different parts of the state, but particularly through the Midlands that have seen farmland degraded over many decades and bringing that country back to life and setting it aside for conservation values. So we'll be highlighting some of those stories and also looking at the seasonal challenges facing dairy farmers in the coming months if the season turns out to be a dry one.
0: Yeah, which is possible, entirely possible. Actually, we might talk a bit about that tomorrow as well. Just the climate outlook for the season ahead. Larissa, great to talk to you this morning. Have a great Country Hour.
1: Good on you, Leon.
0: The Country Hour from midday today, like clockwork. And don't forget, Joel will be with you from 1:30 this afternoon. Our drive teams north and south from 4. And in southern Tasmania, if you've got some time on Thursday between 10 and 11, you can get along and see all the mayoral candidates for Hobart through their paces in a bit of a speed dating event with Southern Brekkie presenter Rick Goddard. You can come into the studio. You can have a look at that. Like, we'll put some chairs out. You can have a look at all the candidates, help inform your vote. Maybe bring the kids if you're in charge of looking after the kids, the grandkids. You can bring them along as well. If you text me the word Lord Mayor to 0438 922 936, then we'll text you back the details of how to get into the Hobart studios. Have a look. I'll be finishing the show. I'll come out and say g'day if you want to have a chat. But Rick Goddard, Southern Brekkie presenter, talking to all the candidates for Hobart Lord Mayor. And of course, tomorrow on mornings, the councils that we will be talking to are the Southern Midlands Council and, I'll put them back up on the screen in just a moment, the Southern Midlands Council and on mornings, the West Tamar Council. I'm with you this morning. And we'll do that on tomorrow's show. As of course, if you've got a story to share, why don't you get in touch and send me an email at compton.leon@abc.net.au. It's always nice to hear from you. G'day, Leon. Any chance of the heads up when you're interviewing the Devonport mayoral candidates? I don't have them all in my head. We've got them all specced out, the candidates, no. I'll let you know. It's possible even that they've been. It's a bit like childbirth. You sort of forget what it's like after it's happened. But I think that's still in front of us from memory. Thank you for the text this morning. Let's have some Whitney Houston to get us up to news. It's almost 11 o'clock this morning. As I say, if you've got a story to share from your part of Tasmania, send me an email, compton.leon@abc.net.au.

0: It's Whitney Houston, 936 ABC Hobart, ABC Northern Tasmania. Leon with you this morning. Hey, tomorrow we're going to renew our focus on what's going on at the Tasmanian Fire Service, the State Emergency Service. Look, have they blown their budget? We're trying to understand what's going on. And we're trying to do that without the participation of the head of the State Fire Commission or, it seems, the head of the Tasmania Fire Service. We've put in requests for both. We'll continue trying, but we're certainly seeing the correspondence they're sending out. They're developing a medium and longer term budget repair strategy as part of a broader review, unquote. Like a budget repair, implying that the budget's broken. What's going on? We're trying to understand more about it. But if you're on the ground as a volunteer in the TFS or the SES, what can you tell me? Send me an email. We'll talk about it tomorrow from 8:30. I hope you'll join us then.
1: When you need the facts,
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1: If it's relevant to you,
3: the banks are competing aggressively, and the winner in that context is consumer.
1: Turn to